0: just signed a deal that would see the IDF pull their troops out of two areas in southern Lebanon. The idea is for Lebanese soldiers to take control over areas that are currently being held by Israel.
1: They believe that they actually own Lebanon, but Lebanon belongs to the Lebanese people, not to the Iranian people. So it is about time that Lebanon will gain independence and will assume full control of their territory.
0: Israeli ambassador to the UN Danny Danon tells Fox News it's a gradual process, but they have no motivation to stay in southern Lebanon.
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6: At 7:05, we have partly cloudy skies and breezy wind conditions. Temperature is 90 degrees in Tulsa. For 102.3 KRMG, Tulsa's News and Talk, I'm JP Daniels.

0: 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The following is a pre-recorded program. This is Handle on the Law, marginal legal advice where I tell you you have no case. All right, this is San Bernardino, Southern California, and this is the meth capital of the world. So the good news is that if you like the smell of methamphetamine cooking, just move any place in San Bernardino and you're within 100 yards. All right, now let's get serious for a moment. There is a homeowner in San Bernardino that is arguing that a county sheriff's deputy entered his backyard without a warrant and shot and killed one of his dogs. And his attorney is saying, why were the deputies there at all? And it's been very hard on the family, especially on my two boys. It's heartbreaking, and this was not a pet. She was part of the family, which is absolutely true. I mean, for those of you that have dogs particularly, and in some cases cats, so I'm not a cat person, so I don't understand that. The dogs do become part of your family. I mean, they're far more than dogs, even though legally they're only property. But man, they're a lot more than just property. So here's what happens. Surveillance video shows deputies walking up a driveway, looking into the backyard where there was another dog, Raven. And the deputies leave, but then return about 2 minutes later, and one of the deputies enters the yard. The Rottweiler shows up. And the video shows the deputy pulling out his gun and then shooting the dog. Now, at this point, it's still unclear why deputies were even at the home, according to the lawsuit. Either there was a report of a stolen car, or they saw a stolen car that was in the neighborhood, and maybe it was nearby the home, but wasn't on the premises. And so if a cop says, I thought the car was there, I thought there was a reasonable suspicion the thief was there. Can you enter, especially a backyard? Yes, you can. So the cop is not going to be held liable for walking into someone's yard based on that. They're allowed reasonable mistake because there's qualified immunity. However, shooting a dog that was not a threat, that's a problem. Now, if the dog is a threat, and about to jump and start biting the deputy, yeah, it is legitimate. But I'm hearing both sides of the story. One, the Rottweiler just comes up and starts licking and, you know, being nice. And there are, in my life, I have two little doxies who, if someone comes to the front door or goes into the yard, they start screaming and barking like crazy. They don't attack at all. They don't bite, but they go growling and barking right up to these people. And if you don't know these dogs, they can be perceived as a threat. My daughter, on the other hand, has a dog, Kendall, who, if a burglar came into the house, Kendall would lick the burglar to death. Just the sweetest dog in the world, comes up, takes a sniff, wags his tail, and then walks away. So it depends on the dog. Rottweilers, you know, I think I'm going to argue, if I'm the cop, it was a Rottweiler, because Rottweilers are not covered by insurance. Homeowners insurance, if you know that, look at your policy. There are a couple of types of dogs that they are not covered. The homeowners in policy is not covered. So in other words, if a dog goes ahead and eats someone, let's say someone who's visiting or the mailman outside the door, and usually you would turn it over to your homeowner's insurance to cover it, not with Rottweilers, not with German Shepherds, not with pit bulls. So we'll see what happens to that case. Okay, back we go. David. David, I've known for a bunch of years. Go ahead, David.
1: Can you hear me now?
0: Yeah, I can.
1: Yes. My wife and I were visiting Germany about 4 months ago and rented a car, and we just got in the mail a photographic speeding ticket. Since it's in Germany, do we really have to pay?
0: Okay.
1: And are we jeopardizing going back to Europe if we don't?
0: All right. Both excellent questions. By the way, just to let you know how close I am to David, I officiated at his wedding. So we're pretty close. And David, I forget, you are Jewish, right?
1: Yes.
0: Okay. Problem number one, getting a ticket, a Jew getting a ticket in Germany, that's not good news. Number two is, do you have to pay it? Well, technically, yes. I mean, you certainly do. Now we have to get practical for a moment. And that is, in Germany, if they have the same system we do, failure to pay, they issue a bench warrant actually for you. So you go to Germany and they stop you, for example, for a traffic ticket or whatever, just like they do here. They run your name, they run your license, whatever information, was given to the cops. And by the way, if it says Jew on the ticket, boy, are you in trouble. The point is, if you go to Germany, yeah, there's a chance, that you're going to get, if you get stopped, although why would you get stopped? I mean, just because you're a tourist and zillions of tourists and you're driving within the speed limit. What did you get a ticket for?
1: It's speeding.
0: Okay, speeding. All right.
1: The ticket's in Germany.
0: Okay, no, I understand. So, how much money do they want?
1: I can't interpret the ticket because it's in German.
0: Okay, but run it through a translator. It's in euros. Does it say anything about euros, the number?
1: It's basically wants me to admit that we did it. And
0: okay, so there's no fine at this point, right?
1: There's no fine, yes.
0: There's no fine. Okay. You know what I would do is just find out where you sit, because I don't know the rules of Germany, is I'd call the German consulate and just start asking a question saying, hey, how much is this fine? They want me to admit it. I don't want to admit it because I don't think I'm wrong, because they have it's a democracy with the same rules we have here. I mean, you have due process. You're allowed to go to court unless it's one of those systems where you have to prove your innocence as opposed to the prosecution proving your guilt. And I don't know the answer, but I would get the information first from the consulate, if you can, find out where you sit. If it is not a lot of money, just pay it. Just pay it. I've been nailed in Italy. We were driving a couple of years ago, and we got a ticket. And it was a parking ticket. And it was like $80 equivalent. We just sent the money. That's all. Here's your $80. Then they sent it again, saying we owe the $80, and dealing with the bureaucracy in Italy didn't deal. We just paid it again. Just paid it again. And if they'd asked for it for a third time, we would have paid it again, only because we like Italy a lot. We're going to spend time there after I retire, and it's just not worth the hassle. So there are your choices, David.
1: Thank you very much.
0: Yeah, you don't pay. Good question. I have known. David is a really interesting guy. David worked for L.A. County as a coroner. He's a physician. He's a pathologist. Very, very interesting guy. Okay, let me share with you a scenario. You get in a car accident. You get rear-ended or T-boned, so it's clearly not your fault. 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
12: 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I can't. 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Lovely, isn't it?
0: Oh, welcome back. Handle on the Law. Marginal legal advice. Ronald. Hello, Ronald. You're up.
13: Good morning, Bill. How are
0: yes,
13: you
0: sir.
13: Doing? Good to talk to you.
0: Thank you.
13: I was wondering if it's possible to be a juror on a continuous volunteering basis. I'm retired, and I've got the time, and I've done jury duty a number of times, and I actually enjoyed it. So is that possible?
0: You know, do you have any idea how long I've been on the air, by the way, Ronald?
13: You there?
0: Yeah. Can you hear me?
13: You there?
0: Can you hear me, or we've lost you?
13: No.
0: Okay, you can hear me now. The question is, can you be a juror on the regular basis? Can you volunteer? Because you're retired, and I'm assuming you like being a juror already. And then I asked you the question, do you know how long I've been on the air? And do you know how long I've been on the air?
13: Years.
0: Yeah, longer than that.
13: 30 years.
0: Oh, yeah, longer than that. I have been doing Handle on the Law for over 30 years. And Ronald, do you know how many times I have been asked, can I volunteer to be a juror on a continuous basis? What would you guess?
13: No, I don't.
0: How about zero?
13: Zero.
0: Absolutely zero. No one has ever asked me if they can continue to be a juror. Now, I have no idea.
13: It's rare these days, Bill.
0: Yeah, no kidding. I have absolutely no idea, Ronald. What I would do is ask the clerk of the court, because my guess is that anybody who is willing or even wants to be a juror on a continuing basis, you're going to be asked, assuming you can do it, you are going to be asked to be on one of those long trials that can take months. Very complicated civil cases that can go weeks and weeks. And some serious criminal cases, like capital cases, that can go on for months sometimes. That's the question you ask the clerk of the court. You can just call the clerk or walk in the door and say, "Can I do this?" They can't give you legal advice, but they sure as hell can answer that. And either they're going to say, "No, you can't," because we don't have any mechanism for that. Or they're going to go, "Oh boy, Ronald, thanks for showing up. We desperately need people like you." The quick answer, I have absolutely no idea. Diane. Hello, Diane. Welcome. Diane, you there?
14: Hello, Bill. I'm here. And my question is regarding statute of limitations.
0: Okay.
14: I'm very confused. I'm looking at it. I did go to paralegal school and started to be a court reporter. And
0: okay, you have to be a little louder. Diane, you have to be a little louder.
14: Oh, okay. She told me I was too loud. Here you go.
0: Okay, no, this is good.
14: I'm a wireless engineer for 37 years. COVID knocked my career out of the park.
0: Mm-hmm.
14: My mother turned 98. You can understand this. No Alzheimer's. I had to put her in the nursing home. My best friend, I still see her every day. I finally got my second career, and I'm a hotel front desk receptionist, San Clemente, California. I'm sure you know it. I was 3 years ago, June 2023. Thank you for taking my call. It's 3 years this month, and I'm reading the statute of limitations. I went to the Harvard Justice Center. No one can really understand or know. Just file it. So I'm in Huntington Beach, Orange County, California, Mario's Restaurant, privately owned by Grace.
0: Okay, yeah, I don't want any names because I know you're going to go to some accusation here.
14: No, all right. The grace of God.
0: Okay, so you're in some restaurant. What happened?
14: I was meeting my friend who was leaving to go in the military, and he said, "I will meet you for lunch to say goodbye." I waited at the restaurant. I ordered some chips and salsa, enchilada.
0: I don't care what care what you ordered, Diane.
14: So my friend does not show up. He was buying. I was in between jobs, didn't have the money, and they were very upset for the $28 bill. I said, "I will pay you. Here's my driver's license, my passport." No, okay, take my $1,295 bidet watch. And so she took it, and I said, "I will bring back the $28 and a tip." And I haven't got to get back there. And I've called her for 3 years. She never answered.
0: Why did you wait 3 years? Why have you waited 3 years, Diane?
14: No, I've been calling for 3 years.
0: Okay, but why? Okay, but why have at what point that you say, okay, this doesn't look like I'm going to get my watch back? At what point did you wake up and go, okay, this I've got to do something else other than keep on calling her?
14: Well, I didn't have the receipt because I've moved and my mother. It's just convoluted. So I found.
0: All right, no, I understand. You're gonna have a hard time. You're gonna have a hard time proving it. But you know, I don't know what the statute is. It may be 3 years, I don't know what it is, but you say that happened, and you have no proof.
14: No, I went to the jeweler where I bought it, and they're reputable for 40 years in Laguna Niguel, and they gave me the receipt, and they were mad. They said, we know people don't spend this.
0: But it doesn't matter. It. What does your jeweler have to do with it? You gave the waiter or the waitress watch, and they're going to say, no, you didn't. And it doesn't matter what the value is.
14: Thank you.
0: How
14: very
0: do you
14: much.
0: Prove?
14: I'm wearing it.
0: How are you going to prove that number one, you had it on you, and number two, that's what happened? And when they say no, it's not. How do you prove it?
14: Well, this is why I call you, because I think I'm smart, and then I call you.
0: No,
14: say,
0: actually, you're not. Actually, no, no.
14: I know. I'm really stupid.
0: Yeah, you are.
14: Well, I paid $1,295.
0: You're nothing. They're going to deny it. Diane, they're going to deny it, and you have no proof other than you're saying it. And that doesn't fly. And yes, I do agree with you. That was you are pretty stupid based on that. Although maybe that was just stupid, and you might be a member of Mensa for all I know. All right, let me spend a moment talking about your privacy before we take our break. And the question is, what privacy? You don't have any. Because everything about you is online. 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
20: I'm Carmen Roberts. Hostilities flare again as the U.S. carries out fresh strikes on Iran this afternoon following a second strike on a ship in the Strait of Hormuz.
21: MT Kiku, that's the name of the ship. That ship was carrying about 200,000 barrels of oil, and so it could have been a disaster in the Strait of Hormuz. Very dangerous situation.
20: Fox's Jennifer Griffin. And Iran appears to be retaliating. Kuwaiti Army says that air defenses are currently confronting hostile missiles and drone attacks, and sirens are sounding in Bahrain. Flash flooding in Kentucky kills at least four people as first responders rescue others trapped in vehicles and homes. Governor Andy Beshear.
22: Make sure you are alert. 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
4: 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I'm Chief Meteorologist James Adelot for Fox 23 and 102.3 KRMG Tulsa's News and Talk.

0: And welcome back. Handle on the Law, Marginal Legal Advice. Mark, yo, how can I help you? Yo? Yeah, yo. How can I help you, Mark?
1: If I don't go to jury duty, are they going to come and get me?
0: Yeah, there'll be a warrant issued for your arrest, and they're going to come and pick you up. And by the way, do you happen to be gay by any chance?
1: No.
0: You will be.
1: I'm willing to change.
0: You'd better. So let's talk reality here. Yes, you have to go to jury duty, but here's what happens: is you'll get a follow up. And they'll keep on contacting you.
1: I've gotten the follow up, and I got a thing that's threatening sanctions. I know
0: they do that all the time. The court literally can have you arrested and hauled in, but sanctions are money. They're going to fine you, and if you ignore it, you have a chance. You'll get they're going to try to collect some money, and you don't want that on your record that you didn't show up. And there you are. And God help you if you get stopped by a cop for a ticket. You don't want to do that. All right. But here's the way it works. Everybody gets your jury summons in L.A. County, if you happen to live there, and I happen to know that. Hundreds of thousands of people sit on juries or go to jury duty every year, if not over a million. So they have to go through a whole lot of people. Now, here's the practical part. You go ahead and you fill it out and you're put on a list and they call you. And so they'll tell you when you're going to you're going to be on jury duty.
2: Oh, thank you for coming today, sir.
0: Okay. Hello, you're still there? All right.
1: I'm still here.
0: Okay.
1: I'm listening to every word you say, man.
0: Okay, fair enough. And so they call you, you put a number in, and they say, you have to show up tomorrow. And I think you do that for 5 days. You have to show up. Usually you don't have to show up. But if they call you and you show up, they'll put you on a jury for 1 or 2 days. Or I'm going to put you on a murder trial that's going to last a month. Because they ask for people that are willing to do that.
2: Okay.
0: Usually people that work for companies or the federal government or the state government where that's a vacation. You're gone for a month. And you can ask for a specific time. For example, they give you the week. And you can't show up. I'm scheduled for a vacation. Or you come up with any kind of excuse. I have a conference that I have to go to and I can't miss. And so you can ask for a specific time. And let me give you a little piece of advice. And this is for everybody. And I've done this. And that is the time you ask for, because the only time you'll be able to do it this year is between Christmas and New Year. And you say, that's the only time I'm booked my entire year. And then whatever you're talking to, they'll give it to you. And why do you want to do it between Christmas and New Year? The court is open. The courts are open. There is no judge on the planet that will have a trial during that time. So you call in and it's, nope, you don't have to show up. Nope, you don't have to show up. Nope, you don't have to show up. Jury duty is a pain in the ass. I'll tell you that right now. You show up, you wait for hours there, you bring a book. And it is no fun, but that's our system. So the answer is, yeah, I would.
1: What if I lost that card that they mailed to
0: me? Yeah, they don't care. You call up and you ask for another one. Call and say,
1: okay.
0: I lost my card, and they'll send you another one. But you can ignore it, and probably nothing's going to happen. And once you're there, by the way, trying to get out of jury duty today is impossible. It's impossible. It used to be where, are you biased? Anybody biased? And you'd raise your hand. You go, yes, Your Honor, I'm biased. Now, they don't buy bias at all. You're sitting on a jury come hell or high water.
1: I don't mind serving on a jury. There's times I can do it and times I can't.
0: So let them know. That's exactly what you let them know. All right. So as I said, I've got a great jury story for you. And this is my story. So I'm summoned for jury duty. I'm one of those people that go. I don't need to be sanctioned. I don't need to have failure to appear on my record. I go, and the judges raise their hand, and you raise your hand. Anybody who is biased think they can't be on the jury. A bunch of people raise their hands. Why do you think you're biased? And it doesn't matter what reason they come up with. None. The judge says no. So when it came to my turn, when I raised my hand for bias, yes, Mr. Handel, why do you think you're biased? And I said, Your Honor, we should go into Chambers, his office, for this. And the judge said, no, we do this in open court. Why do you think you're biased? And I said, Your Honor, you're going to want into Chambers on this one, believe me. And he said, oh, okay. So he brings in the stenographer, you know, to record it all, brings in the other attorney. They're prosecuting this. We're talking about the prosecutor now. It's a criminal case in which a kid, and I've never heard of this, is charged with a misdemeanor hit and what do they call it? Drive and hit or hit and escape. That's it. Hit and run. Thank you. I had a senior moment there. He's charged with a hit and run, and I don't know why he's decided on a trial, but he is. So I'm sitting in the court's chambers

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1: But I listened to your show, and I know you're telling the truth. 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

0: 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In case you haven't guessed it yet, the legal advice provided on this show is marginal at best. How's that for informed consent? When you really need a lawyer, that's the place to go for real legal help.
1: All right, back we go. More Handle on the Law, marginal legal advice. Hello, Linda. You're up.
2: Hi, Bill. I have a question about a CD that I'm a beneficiary of.
1: Mm-hmm.
2: And if that person passed away, will that CD go to me, or will it be considered part of the estate?
1: Mm. Okay, let's start with, has anybody ever told you you sound like Minnie Mouse?
2: Yes.
1: Yeah, oh, that's what I thought. Yes, okay. All right, so you are the beneficiary of a CD. Is the CD owned by an individual?
2: Yes.
1: Okay, I don't think it goes through probate. I think it goes directly to you as a beneficiary, unless it is, if it's owned. No, I think it just goes to you. I think you just collect the money. How much money are we talking about on this one? And this one, I'm not really sure on. I'm sure there's a few lawyers out there saying, Handle, you don't know what you're talking about, which happens, virtually with every question. How much money is, in the CD? Do you know?
2: I think about $40,000.
1: Okay. That's a good chunk of money, but I think as a beneficiary, upon the death of, someone who owns it, I don't think that's part of the will. I think, or the trust, unless the trust owns it, I think it goes directly to you. Now, you have to show that the person who is dead, and that comes in with a death certificate where you show the folks. You don't even have to wait until the CD matures. You can pull it out whenever you want once you own it, and they just transfer the ownership to you. So you can do whatever the hell you want, assuming you are the beneficiary and there's nobody left. So that's the way I would deal with it, yeah? I think. All right, Marilyn, you're up. Welcome. Hello, Marilyn. Yo, Marilyn. Oh, God, I love this stuff. I really do. Is Marilyn even there, Sam? Do we know? Because we're getting... I'm sorry, it looks like it or does not look like it? Yeah, I think Marilyn is changing her the batteries in her hearing aid, we caught Marilyn and she is rehearsing for her role as Helen Keller in an amateur production, and I don't know what it is. All right, so I will leave Marilyn on hold, and boy, I mean, this is dead. Usually you hear a toilet flush or whatever in the background. We'll see if Marilyn comes aboard. Now, here is, maybe Marilyn, is she there? No. All right. Okay. We are, now between phone calls. So this is what happens, when we don't have phone calls coming in. We go through them quickly, as I told you. And so, Sam, if you would get ready to go with our music. This is our music that we play when we are short of phone calls, because without you, of course, there's no show. It's a caller-driven show. By the way, this is why I don't take calls during the week. So here's what you get to listen to until you've decided to ask a legal question. Sam, maestro, if you please. By the way, the world, the record on this show for this song, Before Your Head Explodes, is 10 or 12 minutes that people have listened to. And usually when it goes that long, I go to the bathroom and I relax, I can get a sandwich, and you get to listen to this until you want to literally explode. You ever see the movie Mars Attack? Yeah. Heads exploding? You betcha. 800-520-1534. 800-520-1534. All right, let me take a phone call. Hello, Mike. Mike, what can I do for you? Is something going on with these lines? Mike, are you there?
3: Yeah, I am there. I'm here.
1: Oh, okay, good. What can I do for you, Mike?
3: Okay, Bill. School bus. I didn't stop. I was... four lanes. I was on the far right, and then the school bus was on the other side going the other way on the far right, And I proceeded with caution, but I just kept going. I was, because it was way across the street. And it's a busy street. But this is in Rhode Island, by the way, not California. I got a ticket, a photo ticket. So getting ready to go to court in about 2 weeks. It's mandatory that I go to court.
1: Okay. And your question?
3: So that would be the question.
1: Okay. Should you go to court? Oh, yeah. Well, if you have to go to court, you go to court. I would plead not guilty.
3: What's
1: because
3: the law in California?
1: You have to stop for a school bus. But if you're talking on the other side of the street, effectively, if a school bus stops and lets off kids, then it just stops traffic both ways. The roads just stop. Now, the kids getting off, are they moving across the street? Is there a crosswalk? Because obviously, if they're moving across the street,
3: busy street, no crosswalk.
1: Yeah, I think you're going to be okay. I think if you plead not guilty, you're going to, you may ask the city attorney. It doesn't matter. It doesn't matter because, again, if there are kids there, that's a little problematic. And if they're crossing the street towards where you are, that's problematic. But if it's just a school bus parked on the other side of the road, and we're talking four lanes, basically each way, even what the law says, you have to stop for a school bus, and it doesn't delineate your side, their side. I mean, at that point, do they want traffic blocked both ways? And that I would argue, no, I would argue that's not the case. Troy. Hello, Troy. Welcome.
4: Good morning, Bill. So I have a motorhome that was in fairly good condition, drivable and everything, and I parked it on some property here in Palmdale. Property that my dad was living with her girlfriend. Anyway, make a long story short, the property has been condemned, and my motorhome is still locked behind fence and locks and everything. Who do I actually talk to, city, to find out? Because it's an unincorporated part of Little Rock.
1: Okay.
4: Out in the desert.
1: Yeah, it's still part of the county. It may be an unincorporated part, unincorporated city. There is still police. There's still a civil authority because someone has to condemn it.
4: Okay.
1: You know, it has to be some governmental agency that condemns it. It's probably Building and Safety. And I would call
4: it. Maybe in Palmdale.
1: You call the city attorney in Palmdale, and I think Palmdale is a city, so I think it's part of LA County. So you call the county folks, because that's what I would do, because I have no idea. And if it's condemned and they go in, I would think they can just pick the vehicle up, say you've got to move the damn thing.
4: I actually tried to do that before she disappeared and the city moved in there. It was a kennel, you know, with dogs and everything. And I don't know what they did with the dogs, but it's a mess out there in Little Rock. So,
1: all right. So if you can get the RV out of there, obviously, you have to, because I don't think you can keep property, your vehicle on condemned property, but it could be,
4: pillaged. I may not be able to drive it out of there. The batteries are gone. I don't even know.
1: Yeah, you may have to. It doesn't matter. They don't care. They don't care if the batteries are gone. If the law says you have to get it out of there. It's on you. Yeah, I mean, there's no choice. And I think what the...
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14: Breezy and 93 tomorrow, 93 Monday, Tuesday 95, and Wednesday up to 96. I'm Chief Meteorologist James Adelot for Fox 23 and 102.3 KRMG, Tulsa's news and talk.
13: At 8:04, we have a few clouds out there still and 89 degrees. 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
1: This is Handle on the Law, marginal legal advice where I tell you, you have absolutely no case. This is a story out of Brazil, where I happen to have been born. And man, is this troublesome. It's horrible. And there's video of this. So there are a bunch of people up on this bridge that are jumping off the bridge, rope jumping. And it's only 130 feet high, which is pretty low for a bungee jump. And you can see them, a group of them picking up this woman, three of them picking up this woman and throwing her, she wanted to be thrown off. Her hands are out in the air and it's sort of a swan dive as she goes off. And so you see her going off the bridge and down. And then there was a video being taken by somebody. And then the video pans from the jump to the floor of that area. And there is the bungee rope curled up without being attached to the woman. And she died, of course. She plunged to her death. And man, that is horrible. Now, you would argue that this was not a crime, that this was just negligence. And while there's tons of liability, the argument is this was just an accident. We failed to secure it. Somehow it slipped through the cracks. I thought he had attached, and he said that the other one had attached, and that was our understanding, and we just screwed the pooch on this. Bottom line. Well, they've been charged with homicide. And moreover, and this is what I think is going to nail them, they were attempting to flee the scene when the police showed up. The three men are jumping instructors. And even they acknowledge that Maria Eduarda Rodriguez de Freitas, she was 21, was not connected to the safety ropes. And they didn't remember who was supposed to check her equipment. Their defense attorney said that his clients were in shock. And she is wearing a helmet, but that safety cord is not visible. And why is that? Because it was curled up on the ground and not connected to her. Man, what a story that is. Homicide. And I don't know if there would be a homicide here, but it is so outrageous that they simply decided they were going to go for murder on this one. Okay, let us take a phone call. Pam, we'll start with you. Welcome to Handle on the Law. Hi, Pam.
2: Hi, Bill. Okay, I'll try to be succinct on this. I have a friend in his late 70s who got an inheritance when his mother passed away. He used part of that to buy a house free and clear. And since he's not good with money, he gave it over to an attorney, and the attorney over the years paid, you know, his house insurance, his taxes, his registration.
1: Right. All of his expenses. Okay.
2: Yeah. And so a year or so ago, the attorney passed away. So he tried to get a hold of the wife. No returned phone calls. I tried for him also. I tried emails. No response. So finally, I said, okay, I'm going to call the bar. I called the bar, got some papers, had him fill it out, sent him
1: back.
2: Had
1: who fill it out?
2: The friend.
1: And what papers were those? Do you have any idea?
2: I don't remember. I've got them in my file, but I didn't pull them out. Sorry.
1: Okay.
2: So we got a response back from the bar, and they said since he is deceased, the attorney, that he would have to file for a victim's fund, which they said.
1: Why would he file for a victim's fund? Where is he a victim?
2: My friend?
1: Yeah,
2: because
1: yeah.
2: He can't get his money.
1: Okay, it's in his name, correct?
2: It's in his name and the attorney's name.
1: Okay, got it. That's kind of weird. Okay, that's kind of weird. So he transferred the assets somehow to the attorney. All right. Why get in touch with the wife?
2: Well, because maybe the wife has somehow taken the money out of the account.
1: Well, that's easy. You find out who is holding the account, which financial institution is holding the account. I mean, your friend as an owner has every right to know what that money, where that money is and where it's gone. As a matter of fact, as a beneficiary, I'm assuming, then he has every right to know. So, okay, you can contact the wife maybe to find out if there are papers at home or whatever. So what's your question?
2: Well, what can he do?
1: Okay, first thing he does is hire a lawyer.
2: He has no money.
1: How much money is in the account?
2: He believes about $35,000.
1: That's not a whole lot. But he'll never be able to do it on his own. So there are organizations out there that help elderly people, specifically because situations like this occur. So you get to find one of those organizations. So just go online and start throwing in search words, elderly, bank accounts, whatever. I'm just trying to think of some of the language that you can put in there. Bank accounts, trustees. But the easy part is to find out where that money is. And I'm assuming he has no idea where the account is.
2: I don't think he does.
1: Okay, he's going to have to go to one of these places because they're going to trace it down. So start looking for poor old people, elder abuse. Not that this is elder abuse, but it might be, and they'll help you out. That is a mess. That really is, and clearly, there's no way of doing this without a lawyer. And since there is no money to pay for a lawyer, then it's one of those low price or no price pro bono organizations. Talking about not having any money or not having to put up any money, that's what happens if you have been in a car accident or a slip and fall. It's not your fault and you have been injured. And let's say you don't have the money for an attorney. That doesn't matter because a good personal injury lawyer will not charge you up front. You're not going to write a check. You're not going to pay any money. What the attorney does is take a percentage of what the case settles for. And if it doesn't, there's no money that changes hands at all. That's the kind of attorney you need when you've been involved in an accident, a rear ender or a slip and fall or maybe some rent-a-cop has assaulted you. 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
8: All right, welcome back to Handle on the Law. Hello, Michelle, my bell.
9: Hey, Bill. Hey,
8: yes,
9: Bill.
8: Ma'am.
9: Appreciate your time.
8: Sure.
9: So in March of 2024, I rented a moving truck, and I declined the insurance on that. So trust me, I've already called myself an idiot several times over, because during the trip, a large rock hit the windshield and almost shattered it. I could still get to my destination, but it was, the windshield is toast. So I go to return the moving truck, and the representative there said, okay, windshield's going to need to be replaced. We will contact you within the next 6 months with the bill. So again, that was in March of 2024. Here we are, almost over 2 years later, and I have not heard a word from the moving truck company.
8: That's good
9: so
8: news.
9: So my question to you, it is good news. Is there like a statute of limitations?
8: Yeah, there is.
9: I certainly have not reached
8: out
9: to them.
8: Okay. Yeah, there is. But you don't reach out to them. Absolutely not. You just sit back, and because they haven't contacted you, this has slipped through the cracks, clearly. You don't have a duty to contact them at all. And so your decision not to buy insurance turned out to be a pretty good decision. So at this point, you just leave it alone. And the longer it goes, I don't even know, they keep records of this after a year. Someone decided, or it slipped through the cracks, and either decided not to go after you, which doesn't make any sense, because I once had a car and I rented it in Utah, and just the cold cracked the windshield and I got nailed for it because I rented the car. So is there a statute? It was 2 years ago. Yeah, probably. But at this point, I wouldn't even worry about it. Just sit back and enjoy you not getting nailed. Fahimeha, or is that, do I have that right? Fahima?
10: Or cert in the future.
8: Hello, hello. I'm having a hard time listening to you. You're not making yourself very clear.
11: Hi. Can you hear me?
8: Okay. Yes, I can. Wow, that's interesting.
11: Okay.
8: All right. Who are you?
11: The name is Fahime.
8: Oh, there you go. Fahime. Okay, got it. I'm assuming that's an Iranian name, right?
11: Yes, correct.
8: Okay. What can I do for you, Fahime?
11: Okay. In 2004, my divorce was finalized. And I had no knowledge, fairly new in the country, didn't know about the pension, didn't know much. And it was a volatile situation. I just wanted to get out of it. So I signed off. I was wondering if there is any recourse.
8: Okay. I mean, that was a long time ago. You're talking over 20 years ago. How long were you married?
11: 17 years.
8: Okay, that's a good long time. And how many assets did you build up? You know, what was, when you got divorced, were there property owned? Did you have money in the bank? What?
11: No. We owned a home, which in the end was very messy, and the bank took over. Again, very, very messy.
8: Okay. No, I understand. But here's the problem. No, I mean, there's two questions here. Number one, can you go back 20 years, 22 years? Probably not. That's one. And the other one is, even if you could, it sounds like there's nothing to get. Because if you lost your house, the bank took it. Go ahead.
11: I'm so sorry to interrupt. No, my whole intention was the pension.
8: Ah, okay. That was going to ask you next, the pension. And you are entitled to half of the pension for the 17 years that you were married, whatever the buildup of the pension was. But if you are talking 22 years ago going after the pension, man, I think there's an issue as to a statute of limitations on that. I do. However, you know, you can't take my word for it, because I may be wrong on this. So you want to talk to a divorce attorney. And that's who you want to talk to, a family law attorney. And ask the question. You know, pick one and I'm going. I just have a quick question to ask you to see if here it is. It was 22 years ago, and is it possible for me to go back and get half the pension, which you're entitled to? Maybe not. Or half the pension going forward? Maybe. But that's certainly, I don't do family law. Matter of fact, I do very little law in general, but it's definitely a family law attorney question. That there is no question about. Okay. Scott. Hello, Scott. Welcome to Handle on the Law.
12: Here's my question for you. I have a car from a major Japanese manufacturer. It's 7 years old. About 2 years ago, I noticed my headlights were diminishing on the brightness, and it was getting worse and worse. I brought it to their attention, and they just said, we don't know anything about it. I ended up buying two brand new headlights from a third party that cost about $900. And it turns out that they did send a warranty card to replace them. And I had them replaced about 2 months after the expiration date. So even though I missed the window, I did bring it to their attention twice, and they played it off like they knew nothing about it.
13: Okay, well, that's their problem. Scott, that's their problem. If you can prove you brought it in and complained about it, you've got them. You've got them. If it was done within the window, because it is their responsibility to know that there's a recall. I mean, they can say all day, we don't know anything about it. We never heard about it. Really? Then how does a dealership not know about a recall that has been officially, I guess, published, if you will, by a car company? You're the dealer. I think you got them. And I would sue them.
12: Well, okay.
13: I would sue them in small claims court.
12: They didn't document it on my service order.
13: Oh, you're fine. You're fine. You want to sue the dealership.
12: All right, I'll go after them.
13: Yeah, you want to go against the dealership. You do not want to go after the car company. That doesn't work.
8: 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And my question is, what privacy? 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
3: 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Traffic this, traffic that. 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
15: Northbound traffic is going to be tough near 71st.
3: KRMG has the most experienced traffic anchors in Tulsa. We are 102.3 KRMG, Tulsa's traffic station.

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1: Severe weather threatens our area. 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
3: Fox News, I'm Angelo Bavaro. The U.S. launching new airstrikes against Iran in retaliation for Iran strikes in the Strait of Hormuz.
4: They attacked another ship in the Strait of Hormuz this morning, the MT Kiku. Iran last night responded to the first round of U.S. airstrikes, that 1 hour of airstrikes, with attacks of their own on U.S. forces in Bahrain.
3: Fox's Jennifer Griffin, in response, Iran launching more joint missile and drone operations in Kuwait and Bahrain. Flash flooding claims at least four lives in Kentucky.
5: We've seen 6 to 7 inches of rain in some parts of our Commonwealth, which has created dangerous conditions. Flash floods, and I need you to be careful.
3: Governor Andy Beshear. Frustration growing in Venezuela as the earthquake death toll tops 1,400. 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
13: 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I'm Chief Meteorologist James Edelott for Fox 23 and 102.3 KRMG Tulsa's News and Talk.

0: This is Handle on the Law. Hello, Aaron. What can I do for you?
1: Oh, hi, Bill. I'm glad we got a hold of you. This is a story straight out of Cape Fear. We had a man with power and connections reported in our neighborhood, in our area. My wife said that this man is stalking me. She told me before it happened, we need to get out of town and move out of the area before something horrible happens to our family. And then we found this man stalking her. She said, we can call the authorities, but no one will ever help. He's got connections. And lo and behold, I called to verify that this man had been calling her, and his wife answered the phone, verified that, yes, that's his number, and that's on my wife's phone for over 2 years, and she had been declining his calls, coordinated right to the time when she said, we need to get out of here. Then after that, the man, I guess, was upset that I had called his wife, and our life got turned upside down. We started getting cars pulling up in the middle of the night, getting our phone lines cut, Wi-Fi cut, all connections.
0: Okay,
1: cut,
0: was this okay? When you all right? When you talk about political connections, was this a law enforcement guy at all, or just an individual?
1: He is the president of a bank, and president of a bank, as well as chairman of the board of a big, well-known nonprofit.
0: And you call the police on this?
1: Yes.
0: Okay, and the police are doing nothing?
1: Well, no, they actually told us that that they know him, he's a good man, and we better stay out of his private life.
0: Okay, that's really weird. Have you filed a police report? They have to take a police report. They have to.
1: Well, each time they came out over a dozen times to our house. They singled me out, would not let my adult children speak. They said, no, we just want to talk to you.
0: Okay, you're going to need a civil rights attorney if all that is happening, because I don't care if he's the president of the bank. I don't care that he's a president of a nonprofit. What does that have to do with the police?
1: Well, that's exactly what I'm saying, because they after this happened over a dozen times, and when my wife reported he is stalking me, they said, I want to talk to you, not my husband. I will talk
0: okay,
1: to you.
0: Okay, I'm going to answer the question. Yes. Have you filed a police report?
1: No, I worked on with off their video.
0: Okay, you walk into the police station. You walk into the police station. You go, I want to file a report. They have to take it. And then I'm sorry?
1: In our area, what they do is they say that we take the report to the sheriff. Deputy takes the report and you give it to him and he will put it in the report however he interprets it.
0: They have to file a report. I don't understand this. I really don't. Because you have cops that show up and effectively say, he's a good guy. We're not going to take a report. You better leave or whatever stalking that takes place. You have to move it up. If it's the sheriff's office, you go ahead and file the report. And if they won't take it, you go to the captain. And then you say, why is it that you won't take a report? Why are these guys doing this? I don't know of anybody that is that well connected that can tell the police, you tell them he's a good guy, you tell him to leave this guy alone, you allow him to keep stalking you, you have to put it on the record over and over again. Every time there is an incident, you put it on the record, you walk into the police department, you put it on the record. They have to take it. They cannot refuse to take it. And if they refuse to take it, you get the hold of a civil rights attorney, because there is big liability on their side. Big liability.
1: Well, Bill, this has been ongoing for 4 years. That was just
0: here we go. Here we go. Have you filed a police report? No, I have not.
1: We were afraid to, because I was told.
0: Well, then there's nothing I can do. Okay, listen, what can I do with that, Aaron? No, I haven't filed one. Well, I'm afraid to do that. So there's no record of you filing a police report. I don't know what to do that. I don't know what to do. The FBI won't touch it. Yeah, the FBI won't touch it. It's not a national issue. It's the local authorities. Man, I don't know where to go with that. You know, I get these situations. I was in a car accident, Bill. And I was hurt, and someone I know hit me. I go, okay, and then I'm told, but I don't want to file a lawsuit. Okay, then don't file a lawsuit. This conversation is over. What do you want me to do? Well, I want to know what I can do, and I don't want to go into litigation. And okay, then don't. Then just don't. That's easy. That's really easy. Chrissy. Hello, Chrissy. Welcome.
2: Hi, I'm getting off the speakerphone.
0: Yes, that would
2: I'm
0: be good.
2: I'm calling about... Okay, I know. I paid out of pocket, non-Medicare, non-tax deductible for progressive cataract lenses. The right eye is fine. The left eye feels like I have a sty in it. I went back to the doctor two times. And the first time he gave me a prescription because he said it looked like there was mucus in the eye. And now I am extremely sensitive to light.
0: Okay.
2: The day of the surgery, his secretary called and said, can we change your appointment tomorrow? The doctor is overbooked. So he was in a rush to do my surgery.
0: Well, you
2: and
0: don't know
2: the
0: that.
2: Other eye,
0: you don't know that, Chrissy, that he was in a rush. You do not know that.
2: Okay.
0: All right.
2: The other eye is perfect.
0: Okay, no, I understand. So you're arguing that this eye, all I'm saying is you've made a value judgment, even a medical judgment that he was in a rush. I'm calling you on that. That's not
2: okay.
0: to say he didn't screw up. That's not to say that malpractice may not have happened. Have you gone to another eye surgeon? Have you gone to another ophthalmologist?
2: I have an appointment for September.
0: Okay, then you call
2: They're
0: me after September.
2: Very hard to get to.
0: Okay, then you call me after September and see what the doctor says. And if the second doctor said, yes, there is an issue of malpractice here, then you go to a medical malpractice attorney. Because one of the things there are a couple things that the law takes really seriously, and that is eyeballs. Okay, that is something that the law, we're going to deal with eyes because that's your sight that's involved. So just get an opinion. Actually, you could probably go to a medical attorney right now, and the attorney will send you to an ophthalmologist that he or she works with. And then if there's medical malpractice, then the attorney starts to work. It's not complicated. It really isn't. Okay, there's not much more to say on that. But when I talk about attorneys, that

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0: This is shaping up to be one of the rainiest Junes in Oklahoma history. I'll tell you what number one was. It might surprise you. Plus the top local stories from over the weekend and the most frequent traffic in Tulsa radio. 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
1: This is Handle on the Law. Welcome back. Marginal legal advice. Okay, Stan, your turn. Hello, welcome to the program.
2: Thank you. Yes, my wife and I created a trust over 20 years ago. We recently wanted to make some modifications to that, and unfortunately my wife passed away before we got in to do it. Now I've been told that it's going to run about $3,500 to do the modifications we wanted, and then I have to furnish everybody who's mentioned in that trust with a copy of that. Does that sound right?
1: No. Yeah, it sounds ridiculous. First of all, what modifications did you want to make in the trust?
2: We want to add some grandchildren to it, and it would change positions of others that are in the trust.
1: All right, so that's fairly easy. And who is telling you that it's going to cost $3,500 and you have to show the trust to all the beneficiaries? Who's saying that?
2: Well, it was an attorney, actually.
1: Yeah, probably an attorney who does trust and estate. The answer is no, you don't have to show. We'll start with you don't have to show the beneficiaries the trust. Absolutely not. And I'm assuming that it's a trust that each of you are trustees, and if one dies, it goes to the other one, correct?
2: Yes.
1: Okay, that's the vast, vast majority of trusts. Yeah, you want to change it, you're going to need a lawyer. But I would go back to the original lawyer who wrote the trust and just make those small changes. It is no big deal. $3,500 is crazy to simply move a few people around on that trust because, well, first of all, you're the trustee, so you own the trust. I mean, effectively you do. I mean, the beneficiaries get the money, but you can change it all day long because now it's there's a new trustee and it's only you. So go to the original attorney and say, hey, what are you going to charge me to just change names? And if it's not, I got to tell you, if you're paying more than $500, you're paying too much. It's a crock with the advice that you've been given with $3,500. That's completely insane. Morris. Hi, Morris. Welcome.
3: Yes, good morning. I have a question. The last few weeks, we've heard police issues, police and passengers shooting each other. And then last week, the LAPD officer shooting that dog, killing that dog. Why is their photograph and names not released to the public? Because when a regular suspect is arrested, right away they're on the news with photograph, the mugshot.
1: Okay, let me ask. Okay. Yeah, hold on a minute. A suspect is arrested and right there, their name is on the news. So you're talking about the 7,000 people that are arrested every day in L.A. County. Their names and pictures go up on the news. So where the news goes, okay, we're now going to show you some pictures of thousands of people and their names. So sit back for 45 minutes while we do that during the news. So that's ridiculous, Morris. What they do is they show pictures of people arrested in very, very big cases, or they're on the lam and hunting them down. That's the only time they do that. And usually they're doing that only when they're looking for people. And that's why. And as far as showing the police officers, unless the police officers, again, are charged with a big time shooting, that's not going to show. Maybe it will because there's very few police officers, but that's the answer to your question. So I wouldn't worry about it. If you get arrested for something, I wouldn't worry about your picture being shown on TV. Now, if you're arrested for hacking your family to death, taking a chainsaw, for example, and then just dismembering your entire family after killing them, your picture is going to be on TV. I guarantee it. Okay. Ron. Hello, Ron. Welcome.
4: How you doing, Bill?
1: Yes, sir.
4: Listen, I have a I had an ESOP through my work, and I retired.
1: Okay, I don't know what an ESOP is, so you have to tell me what an ESOP is.
4: It's an employee-owned company.
1: Okay,
4: so
1: got it.
4: They give you shares as you
1: okay,
4: go
1: understood. Fair enough.
4: They owed me $125,000, and they were supposed to pay me over 5 years. They made the first two payments. They skipped the third one. They sent me in the fourth year, and they said a check, and they said it was the fourth check, but it was the third, and now they've closed their doors.
1: Okay, quick question.
4: And they're like $50,000.
1: Okay, so this isn't for work you're doing, is it? Is it wages? Or is it
4: wages?
1: Or is it investment coming back?
4: No, it's considered wages.
1: Okay, so you're being paid for work. It's not a return of investment or a percentage of what the company is making. It's straight out. No. Here's what you get for working at the company. Okay, so that becomes wages. All right, so they're in breach of the law. They have to pay you. And so you can sue them, but the easiest way of dealing with it before a lawsuit is to go to effectively the labor board. They're in violation of labor laws. So you go to the state of California Department of Industrial Relations. They have a wage enforcement division. You just file a claim. So they're going to be ordered to pay you. It's that simple. So a lawsuit isn't going to help you because what the labor board orders them to do is far more powerful than a civil lawsuit. If they have gone out of business, Ron, then there's no place to go. If it is a company that has shut its doors, I don't think so. Now, theoretically, they could go after the directors, and I don't know how that works. But I think that really screws everything up. Because if the company has no more money, where are they going to get the money to pay you, Ron?
4: Through their assets?
1: If the company is shut down, then there are assets that have to be sold. And you have to be paid, and it depends on where you sit in the payment schedule. Secured, for example, any machinery that's bought that's secured, that gets paid first. Secured banks, that gets paid first. Secured loans, and you're down the hike, but if they're down the list. But if there are assets that can be sold, you will get a percentage of whatever is owed. So let's say your $50,000 is 10% of the assets. You'll get 10% up to $50,000.
4: Okay.
1: All right. So, company owned $150,000 a year. Wow, that's a chunk of money. Stephanie.
5: Yes. Hi. Thank you for taking my call.
1: Sure.
5: I have bipolar type 2 and a learning disability. I hired a mediator to work between my soon-to-be ex-husband and I, and we've been working with the mediator. A lot of what she says, I just don't understand. And I had a manic phase, and I was wondering, can I hire an attorney to speak for me?
1: Sure. That's exactly what you do. That's exactly what you do under these circumstances, is hire an attorney, especially under your circumstances that you're not understanding what's going on because you are bipolar. Now, do you do manic bipolarity, depressed bipolarity, combination of the two?
5: I'm bipolar type 2, so I tend to lean towards the deep depression side of bipolar.
1: Okay.
5: But, yeah, so I had a manic episode, which is really rare, but I had one. And to make a long story short, I just wanted to know.
1: Yeah, you get an attorney. Stephanie, any divorce attorney. And you want to get the attorney during one of your manic phases so you feel good and you're happy, you're telling jokes. Because when you end up doing it when you're really depressed and you're Eeyore, then no one wants to deal with you. But yes, the answer is that's exactly what you do. It's a good question, and you're right on. Real quickly, before we bail out of here, I want to share something about the internet. 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
11: Upping the stakes. I'm Angelo Bavaro, Fox News. President Trump is warning the U.S. could escalate military action against Iran after U.S. forces carried out another round of retaliatory strikes on Iranian targets.
12: This is in response to the IRGC hitting a ship in the Strait of Hormuz. It was about 4:30 a.m. when that ship was hit near the Strait of Hormuz. That's the second ship in 2 days, and this is the second night of bombing that the U.S. military is carrying out. The targets include air defense systems, drone storage sites, cruise missiles, targeting radars, and mine laying capabilities, as well as surface-to-air missiles. That's according to a U.S. official. I'm told that this strike is much larger than last night, which lasted for about an hour. Iran, I'm told, had a chance to stop shooting. This official said they didn't take it.
11: Fox's Jennifer Griffin. In response, Iran launching more joint missile and drone operations in Kuwait and Bahrain. The IRGC says violating vessels will be dealt with more forcefully going forward. This also comes after Israel and Lebanon signed a framework agreement, which Hezbollah's leader is rejecting, describing it as a surrender to Israel.
13: One of the biggest sticking points surrounding a long-term U.S.-Iran deal is the ongoing conflict involving Israeli forces and the Iranian-backed militant group Hezbollah. Israel and Lebanon just signed a deal that would see the IDF pull their troops out of two areas in southern Lebanon. The idea is for Lebanese soldiers to take control over areas that are currently being held by Israel.
14: They believe that they actually own Lebanon, but Lebanon belongs to the Lebanese people, not to the Iranian people. So it is about time that Lebanon will gain independence and will assume full control of their territory.
13: Israeli ambassador to the UN, Danny Danon, tells Fox News it's a gradual process, but they have no motivation to stay in southern Lebanon.
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8: 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Severe weather can strike fast. 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
15: A warning was just issued for this storm. It's moving fast.
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20: At 9:06, we have partly cloudy skies and 87 degrees. For 102.3 KRMG, Tulsa's News and Talk, I'm JP Daniels.

0: This is shaping up to be one of the rainiest Junes in Oklahoma history. I'll tell you what number one was. It might surprise you. Plus the top local stories from over the weekend and the most frequent traffic in Tulsa radio. 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
1: Where would you pull the lever?
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8: All right, news roundup and information overload hour. Here's our toll free number. It's 800-941-SEAN if you want to be a part of the program. Amazing midterm we're now heading into. I think it is. This is unlike, this is new ground. We've never, ever had in my lifetime that I can think of a party that has leaned into such radicalism and extremism as this Democratic Party. The idea that in Michigan, you got a guy named El Sayed who's running and campaigning with Hassan Piker, a guy that has literally been on record as saying that we deserve 9/11. You know, then you got Sixgender, Tellerico, God is non-binary, you know, running a meat campaign, a welcome mat at the border, I mean, and all his madness. Then you got Graham Platner, which we've chronicled to death on this program. And add to that Grandpa Bernie, Pocahontas. Then you got Mamdani. Then you got AOC. Then you got the Squad. And any, quote, former mainstream Democrat doesn't dare stand up to what is now the base of the Democratic Party. That means Hakeem Jeffries, Chuckie Schumer don't have moral clarity or courage to dare take on the extremists because they want to cling on to power and just who they are. Anyway, I'll give you another example. I mean, you know, Kamala Harris is back in the news. Kamala Harris, I mean, she really can't help herself. I'm convinced she's just not that smart. She says it may be time to get rid of the Electoral College. And she made that comment after this word salad.
9: And I believe, you know, Don, I really, truly believe this. We each have light inside of us. And we need to know that that is what light inspires our hope as much as anything external to ourselves. And when we feel that and not allow an election or an individual to dampen that light, and instead let that light kind of carry us, in particular through moments of darkness, that we not only act on that hope, but we inspire that hope in each other. And in particular at this moment, it is so important that we not only have hope, but that we understand that that should be a verb.
8: Okay. Anyone want to interpret that? Now, James Carville has been at the tip of the spear, basically saying the quiet part out loud. Democrats want to abolish the Electoral College. They want to pack the courts. They want D.C. They want Puerto Rico statehood. Then you've got the base that the Democrats that are elected have to, I guess, kind of appease, one of them being Joy Reid. Now, listen, if you don't think this is anti-Semitic, then call and tell me. Ditching voting for Democrats altogether unless they completely abandon Israel. This is what she said.
10: The Democratic Party is as married to this Israel over everything. Israel, no matter what. Israel, no matter what they do, no matter how many people they kill. The Democrats were as married to that as the Republicans. And so It would take a really strong Democrat. It would take a Mamdani-style event to get a Democrat to say that they weren't getting down with that. But to me, I, going forward, cannot vote for a Democrat who does not pledge to end this relationship. This relationship needs to end. This is a nuclear-armed expansionist power. They don't need our money. And they definitely won't get my vote.
8: Then she went further, saying nobody black that I know is really excited about the 4th of July. Quote, it is the celebration of slaveholders who freed themselves from having to pay taxes to the crown for their slave empire.
10: Because in many ways, and with apologies to my dear spicy white friends, because I know that my white brothers and sisters do love a 4th of July. It is Independence Day. Everybody's barbecuing. It's a thing. I can promise you, black folks, we will take that day off. We will barbecue because we off. But black people, that nobody black I know is really excited about the 4th of July, because it is what Frederick Douglass said it is. It is the celebration of slaveholders who freed themselves from having to pay taxes to the crown for their slave empire. And that is what it is.
8: Now, what does this mean when the only mainstream Democrat that is willing to take on this radicalism is John Fetterman? And I'm sure Democrats, when he's up for reelection, will want to primary him and push him out. But no other mainstream Democrat will ever take on this radicalism within their party. Now, for me, as somebody who's been doing this decades, I'm looking at this. These are uncharted waters, in the sense that we've never been in a situation where this party is so, so loony, radical, communist, left. They won't even distance themselves from a guy that is attacking a young girl that's expressing thoughts of suicide, or calling people in his state dumb and stupid that he wants to vote for him, or attacking women victims of sexual assault. And on top of every other dumb thing that he said and done, Graham Plattner, and never mind the Nazi tattoo. But that now defines this Democratic Party. That's why I'm saying these are uncharted waters. We have known Doug Schoen for a long time. He's a friend of the program. He is a Democrat. He, I'm sure, you know, is probably looking at this and thinking, what the hell happened to my party? We talked about it with Mark Penn the other night. Doug, I've never seen anything like this. You've been polling, you've been involved in campaigns all of your adult life. Am I wrong saying these are uncharted waters?
1: No, I wish I could say you are wrong, John, but you're right. This is horrific. What Joy Reid said is, in my terms, anti-Semitic, and indeed anti-American too, because I'd like to think we've moved as a country past the era of slaveholding, and we can celebrate that we are one people, one nation under God. But the Democrats who were running, you forgot one, Dr. Hemsway in New Jersey, who had testified for the blind Sheik at his trial as a character witness when he, blind Sheik, tried to blow up the World Trade Center, I think in 1990 or 91. I mean, these people are beyond the pale. They're horrible. Graham Plattner, Abdul El Sayed, Tallarico. I can't tolerate any of them, and I won't, and I'm going to speak out as long as I can.
8: But as a Democrat, why won't the other Democrats speak out? I mean, is Chuck Schumer not smart enough to know that this puts any chance of victory, it reduces their odds significantly?
1: Here is the calculation, and Schumer is a smart man. I have said about him, and would say now, he supports regime change in Jerusalem, not in Tehran. But he also can count, and his attitude is, if I go against these crazy left-wing Democrats, they'll come after me. Job security is his number one concern, more important than anything. So he's afraid of the left. He's intimidated by them. All we'd have to do in a state like Maine is get rid of Graham Plattner. Could run Janet Mills. We could run Jared Golden to be stronger candidates. But you don't hear.
8: But the problem is, Graham Plattner himself would have to get out by the 27th.
1: That's correct, and he should. And there should be Democrats.
8: There's no way he's getting out, Doug. None.
1: I know. That's my point about the Democrats and Schumer and their fear of Bernie Sanders and the far left. And that's why my party has gone off the rails.
8: So if you're going to analyze and add a couple of other factors, the Supreme Court decision against racial gerrymandering, that did not help the Democrats. Abigail Spanberger getting beat down by the state Supreme Court in the Commonwealth of Virginia. That did not help their power grab there. Republicans seem on a path to net at least 10 to 12 House seats because they are now catching up to the Democrats in terms of gerrymandering. So the question is, based on, you know, assuming this Iran conflict comes down, the price of oil comes down, it's down to $73 today. Assuming the economy begins to turn around, the Trump economy kicks in, we see GDP growth, we see wages increase, we see manufacturing increase. I mean, it becomes one of the most unpredictable outcomes when historically the party in power would lose seats. I'm not so sure that happens this time.
1: Well, Trump's approval is down below 45, which puts a drag on the party. You raise a fair point that if the war is, as we all pray, successfully resolved, death comes down, inflation comes down, and American exceptionalism continues to carry the day, yes, it could be a close election. I think you forgot one thing that also works to the advantage of the Republicans, which is they're going to run a campaign, and they've already started, against Joe Biden and against Kamala Harris. And
8: what do you think of Joe Biden throwing himself right in the middle of this midterm by releasing a book at that time?
1: Yeah, exactly. With his wife's book saying he was having a stroke. Kamala Harris saying she didn't have enough time, 107 days. She spent over $1 billion and lost votes, didn't win a vote with her expenditures. So, Sean, I believe that this is an election very much in play. If normal historical trends were to hold, the Democrats would win certainly the House, potentially the Senate. But we're in uncharted waters, as you said at the top of the segment. And I believe my party has been basically taken over, indeed hijacked, by the radical far left that is not in touch with or committed to American values or traditional American goals, both for our country in terms of free market capitalism or defending freedom, liberty, and the American interests overseas. It just is.
8: All right, quick break. More with Doug Schoen on the other side. And your call's coming up, 800-941-SHAWN, if you want to be a part of the program as we continue this Monday.
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12: 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Born on America's darkest day, 9/11/01, the Tunnel to Towers Foundation has been helping America's heroes ever since. Heroes like FDNY Lieutenant Edward J. McDonough Jr., a Marine Corps veteran, lifelong public servant. Edward was on the front lines of Ground Zero, cleaning debris and serving his city with courage and dedication. Now, Edward battled 9/11 related cancer for more than 3 years, sadly leaving behind his loving wife, Kimberly, and their 5 children. 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

0: Final moments, Doug Schoen, a depressed Democrat, as his party goes hard radical left. Let me play this cut. I mean, Ro Khanna, I think he thinks he's way more powerful than he is, actually made this statement that he believes the women that accuse Plattner, but says the entire Democratic Party supports him.
1: Do you worry about that? What is the line for you? Because there have been allegations by former female partners of his who've alleged abuse and mistreatment, those kinds of things. I mean, what happened to believe women?
2: Well, I do believe those women, and I have said that his past conduct was shameful, and I totally condemned it. He did two, three tours of duty in Iraq. He came back with a PTSD. That's not an excuse, but he said that he had a problem with alcohol. He had an ugly period in his life, and he believes that he is transformed, and he's had redemption. And the voters of Maine had a choice, and they voted for him by 72%.
0: So there are people like you that understand what's happening. People like Mark Penn seems to understand it. Then you've got James Carville that seems to have just lost it and gone off the deep end. But you do have smart other people in your party. But even they seem timid and afraid to speak out against this radicalized left. Why is that?
3: Because they are intimidated. Because the left is vicious. They are coercive. They're authoritarian. And they literally go after anyone who does not hew to their view of the world. That's what it is, Sean. Schumer understands what's going on. He's just intimidated and frightened. It's scary. I wish that wasn't the case. And you know, what you said before is very important. They are going to primary Fetterman. And in fact, if I were Fetterman, I would either get out, because I don't think he could win a primary, or more likely, I think the Republicans would welcome him. And look, I want Fetterman to stay a Democrat, but if self-preservation may require him changing parties, as much as I want to keep that seat Democratic.
0: I can absolutely see that happening in a heartbeat, because I think they're going to go after him with a vengeance. How does this then play out? If the base of the party is nominating the Graham Plattners and the El Sayeds and the Taylor Ricos in the party, and nobody's willing to speak out against even a Nazi tattoo guy, how does that play out for 28? I mean, who can win the Democratic primary?
3: Well, this is something, Sean, I think you should spend a little more time on, though you've been obviously the leader in picking up on the power of the far left. What I see happening is that we're going to have a candidate who no one is really talking about now be just as competitive as anyone else, and that's AOC. I believe Bernie's Fighting Oligarchy tour was a dry run for her candidacy. They built crowds around the country, and I think she's going to run for president.
0: Doug, I think she's going to run. I don't think she's that smart.
3: You don't have to be that smart if you're that radical, Sean.
0: Okay, so she can win the nomination. Can she win a general? I have about 10 seconds.
3: I don't think she can win a general, but she can rip my party and rip the country apart.
0: All right, we appreciate you, Mr. Schoen. God bless you. Tough times for you. I apologize.
3: Always enjoy.
0: Listen.
3: Thank you.
0: We appreciate it. 800-941-SEAN, our number. 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
8: I'm Deborah Valentine. The U.S. launching new airstrikes against Iran in retaliation for Iran launching a second drone attack on a ship.
9: They attacked another ship in the Strait of Hormuz this morning, the MT Kiku. That's the name of the ship. That ship was carrying about 200,000 barrels of oil, and so it could have been a disaster in the Strait of Hormuz.
8: Fox's Jennifer Griffin also reports U.S. military shot down 9 attack drones fired at U.S. forces in Bahrain. Rescue efforts continue in Venezuela.
10: Hundreds of volunteers have shown up. So many people are here, they had to turn some away. The support is immense. Over $1 million worth of donations already in hand here at the warehouse.
8: Fox's Dana Marie McNichol reporting from a donation center in Doral, Florida, following two major earthquakes in Venezuela. 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
19: 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I'm Chief Meteorologist James Adelot for Fox 23 and 1023 KRMG, Tulsa's News and Talk.
18: At 9:35, we have partly cloudy skies and 87 degrees. For 102.3 KRMG, Tulsa's News and Talk, I'm JP Daniels.

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1: Draining the swamp. 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
2: Earlier today, the vice president, after saying that we have made great progress in Iran, he says, look more at their actions than you should at what their words are, which kind of makes sense on a lot of levels, because you have these different factions of Iranian leadership. But let me play for you him claiming they've made great progress in these talks.
3: Yesterday was a very, very good day. We made a lot of good progress. We did exactly what we wanted to do, which is accomplish four things for the American people. First, we wanted to build a mechanism for keeping the Strait of Hormuz open. It is open. We've seen, of course, gas prices and oil prices come down, millions and millions of barrels of crude and natural gas flowing through the Strait of Hormuz that weren't flowing before. But we also wanted to make sure that we actually set up the coordination mechanism so that we could demine the Straits of Hormuz, so that when there are the conflicts that inevitably come up, we can make sure we work through them rather than that leading to escalation. And that is exactly what we did yesterday. And that leads me to the final thing that we wanted to accomplish, which is actually set up the process for the technical negotiations that will follow. Our teams working with the Iranians, the Qataris, and the Pakistanis made great progress yesterday. They will continue to work at the technical level with the teams here in Bergenstock. And then those technical negotiations are going to continue over the weeks and days to come.
2: Now, Lindsey Graham, South Carolina senator, laid it out just the way the president did. President's been very clear, consistent, that he'll send them straight to hell if, in fact, they can't come up with a deal ultimately, which really puts time on his side, no pressure on us. But this is Lindsey Graham describing his aspect of it.
4: I spent 4.5 hours with President Trump Friday. Here's what I think will happen next. If this deal fails, President Trump is going to take the Strait of Hormuz over by force. The United States will control the Strait of Hormuz. We'll charge a fee for all those who go through to pay for the operation. And we're going to expand the Abraham Accords in calendar year 2026. We're going to get Saudi Arabia to join the Abraham Accords, and which is the biggest change in 5,000 years in the Mideast. And if Iran contests control of the Strait of Hormuz by the United States, we will obliterate them. So to all the people listening, if this diplomatic effort fails, President Trump is going to take the Strait of Hormuz. Yeah. We're going to run it. We're going to try to get Saudi Arabia to join the Abraham Accords to end the Arab-Israeli conflict in 2026. And if Iran continues to attack Israel and Lebanon, the new policy will be we'll hit Iran. So to the Iranians, if you're listening, when you use Hezbollah to attack Israel, I think the new policy will be we will attack Iran.
2: Now, there's one comment DHS Secretary Mark Wayne Mullen made, how Iran tried to smuggle IRGC officials, having them pose as members of a World Cup organization, which should scare the living hell out of everyone, because we know that there are very likely, after Joe Biden, Kamala Harris, and Alejandro Mayorkas, probably a lot of sleeper cells already in the country. Here's what he said.
5: So do we know if those people trying to come through the U.S.'s northern border are being directed by the IRGC, or are they people fleeing from Iran?
6: Most of the individuals have ties directly to the IRGC. Wow. Listen, it's hard to get out of the country of Iran unless you have a path to do so. We're also seeing this with the games they're playing with FIFA. You know, we're still hosting the World Cup, and Iran has a team that's playing. And in fact, the team is playing today in L.A. Most teams travel with around 120 people. That's their support staff, doctors, coaches, everybody else that comes along with them and their delegation. We accepted 53 individuals coming in. The rest of the individuals that Iran had tried to bring in all also had direct ties to the IRGC and aren't their normal traveling group.
2: All right, joining us now for reaction to all of this, Lisa Daftari is with us. She's the editor-in-chief, Foreign Desk. James Robbins is the special assistant to Secretary of Defense Rumsfeld and the Institute of World Politics Dean. Welcome back, both of you. Lisa, let's get your take on these new developments. Everything always, to me, comes down to trust but verify, but certainly something is happening.
7: Absolutely. I don't know if this regime deserves our trust after what we've seen for 47 years. And even now during negotiations, if we truly are in a phase of diplomacy, are we seeing the proper concessions and posturing from the Iran regime when they have their proxies in Lebanon operating under the name Hezbollah? They try to separate themselves from this proxy when it behooves them, and also try to put that into the deal when it benefits them. That way, they are using the leverage they have at Hormuz. They are still making threats. It doesn't look like they are going to have any sort of change in the way that they have been behaving. You know, when you are raising a child, you say nature or nurture. In this case, we are definitely trying to nurture. We're trying to use diplomacy, but you have to look at the nature of this regime. No deal will change the DNA of a regime whose ideology is based on death to America. It's based on having deadly weapons, whether it's a nuclear weapon or having missiles and drones and proxies and killing its own innocent protesters at home. I don't think we will be able to nurture them into being a normal state with which we can have stability in the Middle East.
2: Well, I tend to agree with that, but what was the president's goal going in? And in many ways, at least in the near term, maybe defined as the next 5 years minimum, hasn't he really achieved his goal of preventing a nuclear-armed Iran? I would argue he has. I would like to see the rest of it finished and done and over with, but in terms of regime change, that was never the president's stated position, was it?
7: No, but I think at the same time, we are where we are because of kinetic action. We're not where we are because the Iran regime had a change of heart and decided to sit down with Newt.
2: I'm not arguing with you, but did Donald Trump at any point ever say regime change is the only way to handle this?
7: No, and I don't think, look, that might be the foregone conclusion for many of us who have studied this regime if we want to get the changes. Look, did Donald Trump speak to the Iranian people, say, we're coming to your rescue, we're going to collapse the regime, you take the baton after that? That's, yes, that did happen. Now we're looking at the strategic imperative of the United States being that this regime should not have nuclear weapons. I agree with you 100% that we've got to where we got because of Donald Trump's actions, because he had the same set of facts that seven presidents had before him, and he was the only one who had the moral courage to begin this kinetic war against the Iran regime. I do believe all of that. What I'm

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1: Way, the regime's way, the mullah's way, which is terrorism, which is an ideology which drives them, and that is, it's not the American way of diplomacy.
2: And when you get to the bottom of it, let's bring in James Robbins. I mean, we're now, I guess, deep into the fourth tier of leadership. In many ways, you can say successfully they did have regime change multiple times now in Iran. Is that true?
3: Well, they certainly had leadership change. I mean, the nature of the regime is certainly the same, although the people who have been left may be now thinking more clearly about what's possible. I mean, no president and in this case also Prime Minister Netanyahu in the past were willing to like take out the entire leadership structure of Iran. I mean, we've had little strikes at them in the past, but I think it's significant that in this current war, we were willing to just go for it and take out those leaders. So I think that those who are left, there's probably those who are now more extreme IRGC types who just say, let's fight to the death and to martyrdom and so forth. And others who are a little more pragmatic and say, you know what, maybe I don't want to die today. Maybe I would rather just make a deal with the United States. You know, we can deceive them later, but I don't think I want to get in a position where I want a bomb falling on my head.
2: I do think the president's message has been clear, too. And even in private conversations I've had with him, and I've asked him straight up if he has any compunctions, any problems, any issues with going back militarily. He's very clear he has none, which is why he keeps reminding them that he will go back there. There seemed, James, to be a tipping point when he hit them twice in a row and said the third day is going to be harder and that he's taking Karg Island. I've been told by my sources that that was the tipping point for them. At that point, they believed him. At that point, they would have signed any, not only memorandum of understanding, but they would have signed on to any deal at that moment.
3: Yeah, I think so. When we look at our past strikes on them, even though taking out leadership, but in terms of the military targeting and so forth, it was limited. We weren't going after their entire infrastructure, their whole electrical grid, their whole economic grid, their energy grid. We didn't do all those things, and that would have been much tougher for them to come back from. I think it's also significant that in the recent exchange between them and the Israelis did do a short strike on Karg Island. It wasn't a devastating one, but it was a signal to Iran that, yes, we can take everything out, and do you really want to be in that position? So I think that President Trump is right. If he's threatening them with escalation, and we have a lot of ways that we can escalate, at some point they're going to think that, well, okay, he's serious, he's going to do something, let's downshift into a diplomatic process, which is what they're doing now. And we're seeing them using all of the tricks of their trade in terms of negotiating, and they're trying to spin everything to their favor. But I don't think that they want to go back to the military option. And so in that sense, yes, President Trump's deterrence has worked.
2: All right, quick break, right back as we continue with Lisa Duftari, editor-in-chief, the Foreign Desk, James Robbins, former special assistant to the former Defense Secretary Rumsfeld, and much more. 800-941-SEAN is our number this Monday if you want to be a part of the program.
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2: You know, from America's Revolutionary War to Israel's now fight for their very survival in 1948, Israel has faced from day one moment after another. Their courage has been tested. You know, in 1985, President Reagan delivered these remarks about America's commitment to stand with Israel. And here's what he said.
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6: All right, we continue now with Lisa Daftari. She's the editor-in-chief of the Foreign Desk, James Robbins, former special assistant to former Defense Secretary Rumsfeld. The president did say to me in one conversation, and Lisa, I'll give this to you, is that there are 94 million other people there that have been oppressed for 47 years. And when he said to me, I said, you could wipe out their infrastructure in an hour, half hour. He goes, no, I can wipe it out in 5 minutes. What he was saying to me is it would impact the future of the entire country, even the people that would like to bring back this great Persian culture that has contributed over the many centuries to the advancement of mankind. And that was definitely in his head. Doesn't get talked about a lot, but it's in his head.
7: Yeah, absolutely. And I think that's the biggest challenge, right? To preserve enough of the country, even if there would have been regime change, so that they can build Iran back greater. But then at the same time, we're seeing, you know, the Iranian people, many of whom were begging for foreign intervention on their soil. This is something that has not been explained well to the American audience about how the Iranian people were at such a point of desperation to really want Donald Trump to launch this war and then to celebrate, whether it was on the streets of expatriate communities like in Los Angeles or London or in Toronto or in Iran, where they were passing out sweets because they were so optimistic about what this could potentially mean and hopefully lead to regime collapse. Now, the one thing I think that's very, very important at this moment is that if you look at Iran government media outlets, they're obviously mouthpiece of the regime. They're saying something entirely different. They obviously don't believe that Donald Trump has the appetite to go back to military war. They don't believe that, you know.
6: If they don't believe that, they are beyond stupid at a level I can't even describe. But go ahead.
7: Should be. They shouldn't ever believe. This is my only point, is that they should never believe that we want this deal more than they do. And if time is being bought, it should be bought in the favor of the United States while they're still marinating in very, very cutting sanctions where they're losing money every single day. And they don't become enriched during this time period where they feel like they ran circles around us at the negotiation table. That has always been their number one weapon of choice, where they get to come to the negotiating table, they get to play their tricks, and they believe that they walk away. They don't believe that it was this American diplomacy where we want to actually work with other nations, where we want to see them prosper as they play along. The Abraham Accords are the best example of that. But we have to also make sure that we're not letting off the hook or taking our foot off of the neck of a major, major global terror threat for all of us.
6: Lisa Duftari, thank you so much. James Robbins, thank you. 800-941-SHAWN, our number. You want to be a part of the program this Monday. All right, everybody seems to be conscious of health, wellness, fitness, nutrition, longevity. And the truth is, though, if you really look at maybe some choices you're making, how often are you kind of guessing or reading, and it seems like it makes sense, but it doesn't make sense? Guessing what foods to eat, supplements to take, vitamins to take. Stop guessing. Start knowing from Viome. Hey, there's still a lot more ahead on the best of the Sean Hannity Show. Stay tuned for more right after news on this station. 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
14: More strikes in the Strait. I'm Deborah Valentine, Fox News. The U.S. launching new airstrikes against Iran in retaliation for Iran's strikes. Fox's Chanley Painter.
15: The U.S. military launching new additional strikes on Iranian sites around the Strait of Hormuz. Officials say it's in response to continued Iranian aggression. The strikes targeted Iran's air defenses, drone storage facilities, cruise missiles, targeting radars, mine laying capabilities, and surface-to-air missile systems. And sirens are are sounding in Bahrain and Kuwait in what appears to be a retaliatory attack by Iran. The latest fighting is further straining an already fragile ceasefire and long-term peace talks. The escalation began on Thursday when Tehran attacked a cargo ship with a drone in the Vital Waterway. The U.S. responded with airstrikes on western Iran. Iran retaliated by targeting a U.S. base in Bahrain.
14: U.S. forces in Bahrain shot down 9 Iranian drones fired at U.S. forces there. No injuries reported. Israel and Lebanon signing a framework agreement for peace, which Hezbollah's leader is rejecting.
9: One of the biggest sticking points surrounding a long-term U.S.-Iran deal is the ongoing conflict involving Israeli forces and the Iranian-backed militant group Hezbollah. Israel and Lebanon just signed a deal that would see the IDF pull their troops out of 2 areas in southern Lebanon. The idea is for Lebanese soldiers to take control over areas that are currently being held by Israel.
11: They believe that they actually own Lebanon, but Lebanon belongs to the Lebanese people, not to the Iranian people. So it is about time that Lebanon will gain independence and will assume full control of their territory.
9: Israeli ambassador to the UN Danny Danon tells Fox News it's a gradual process, but they have no motivation to stay in southern Lebanon.
14: Fox's Jeff Paul reporting from Tel Aviv, Israel. 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
5: 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Red alert traffic means traffic flow is not normal. Crashes, lane closures, construction, slowdowns, and the dreaded
20: all lanes are shut down.
21: There's a wrecker there, there's OHP there.
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24: We are still looking at the scattered showers and thunder moving on out of Oklahoma, not to be back for a while. Breezy tomorrow, 93. Monday, Tuesday, Wednesday, still hot. 93 Monday, 95 Tuesday, and 96 Wednesday. I'm Chief Meteorologist James Edelot for Fox 23 and 102.3 KRMG, Tulsa's news and talk.
23: At 10:06, we still have partly cloudy skies and 85 degrees. 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

0: start of this is going to be building power. 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

0: All right, that is music that any talk radio lover recognizes instantaneously. That, of course, the intro music to the Rush Limbaugh Show. It's very hard for me personally and for all of us in this business to fully accurately describe the path that this man forged for all of us that give opinions, especially conservative opinions, either on radio or TV, pretty much anywhere. He was the pioneer in every sense of the word. And I remember, I'll never forget the day that Rush announced that he was sick and he had stage 4 advanced lung cancer. I remember tearing up at the time on the phone with Mark Levin. And when you hear that, you kind of know he's in for a really rough ride. And I think one of the greatest moments is seeing him get the Medal of Freedom from President Trump, which was phenomenal and well-deserved. I can't believe it's been 5 years since Rush has not been on the airwaves. And I remember Mary Matlin once said something about Rush. It was during the Clinton years. She said, "I don't know how we ever would have survived without listening to Rush every day." And she was right. And when Rush did pass away, you know, I said at the time, nobody can fill this void. It's impossible. There's the, you know, he is the true original. I know what he would want us to do, which is to keep fighting. I know that was his heart and his passion. In the last year of his life, we learned a lot about Rush. We learned what his bucket list was. And his bucket list was to go through chemo hell. They half kill you to save you or extend your life and just get well enough so he can get back behind the golden EIB microphone and be on the air and be with all the people that he enjoyed being with every day, which I think spoke volumes about him. He's missed to this very day. And, you know, we all have to up our game, but we can never fill the void that he left us. It is, I mean, there are moments, you know, you just would love to hear Rush's take on what's going on, what he thinks of this crazy radicalized Democratic Party, et cetera. He will forever be missed. And all of us in this industry, and I say this many times, we owe him a debt of gratitude. He forged that path. And I can tell you, watching it up close, it was not always easy for him. It was hard. He had to forge a path with a lot of resistance and a lot of hate and a lot of people that wanted to destroy him every step of the way. The reason I'm talking about Rush and his name has been coming up on this program for the last month. And I'm so glad that people remember and talk about him and remind us about him. But it is the 250th birthday of our great country. And Catherine Limbaugh, who will join us in a second, Rush's widow, and they have now relaunched the very popular, number one, New York Times best-selling Adventure of Rush Revere series. I mean, this thing, like, blew everything off the charts in terms of the books. But before we get to Catherine, let's play a little of Rush.
1: So I said, really, it's interesting that you say that. I said, you know what happened in Philadelphia in 1776 was a miracle. Divine inspiration had to have been there. Any standard you want to measure, the United States of America has been the greatest collection, population of human beings in the history of the world.
2: The founding of this country from the Declaration all the way through the Constitution and the Convention, it's a miracle of American exceptionalism is that we are the first country to enshrine in law via our founding documents that the individual has rights and liberties that cannot be taken away from them, especially by government. But there is and always has been an American dream. And the dream is possible. The dream can become real. We understand the great opportunity we all have as Americans. We wish for all to achieve the American dream. We wish all who want to apply themselves to whatever pursuit of happiness or excellence they desire.
0: Joining us now, Catherine Limbaugh, Rush's widow. First of all, it's an honor to talk to you and have you on the program again. And I can't, Catherine, even wrap my mind around the fact that it's been 5 years already.
3: I know. Hi, Sean. It's great to talk to you again, too. You know, I just heard that intro music and it brought me right back to hearing him every day. And I know many people feel the same way. It's incredible that it has been 5 years. Sometimes it feels like it's many more and sometimes it feels like just yesterday. And hearing that intro music, it feels like just yesterday.
0: You know, he really tapped into something that is so deep and so profound and so fundamental that as we now battle, this is a political battle I would love Rush's take on, because we've never had a Democratic Party that's radicalized, but it was radical. It was a miracle that this whole notion, this republic is founded on this principle that rights come from God, not from government, not from men, and American exceptionalism, which he always pushed so hard.
3: Absolutely. Absolutely. I know Rush would think what's going on right now is a bit crazy, to say the least.
0: I think so.
3: Where I am right now. Where I am right now. But, you know, he would also be equally happy to see the revival of the American pride and spirit under Trump. I'm watching some of the World Cup games and just hearing them sing the national anthem proudly and stand up for the anthem and look at the flag with admiration. You know, I think he would be equally happy to see that part coming back under Trump.
0: Well, I think, look, it's so important. You know, Catherine, one of the things that does concern me is indoctrination of kids in school. You know, the funny thing is, remember when people would call Rush's show and they describe themselves as like Rush babies? They'd be driving around with grandma, grandpa, mom, dad, and they listened to Rush and they then became fans of Rush also. I think this mantle has passed on. And one of the big legacies is the project you both worked on together, which is, you know, the adventures of the Rush Revere series, which went on to be a huge number one New York Times bestseller. And how appropriate to re-release it in this 250th anniversary year.
3: Yes, absolutely. Rush wrote these books because he felt that there was a real void out there. He saw what was happening in schools across the country and he said, what can I do? What can I do beyond the radio to reach younger people? So he set out on this mission to write one New York Times bestselling book and ended up writing five. And the reason for it, I believe, is that the books are truly engaging and fun, just like Rush was on the radio. They have humor. They have incredible history. They're accurate. They're patriotic. But also they have that element of fun, which is what Rush brought to the radio as well. He made everyone laugh while explaining the most complex topics going on in the country. But these books were such a passion for him that we thought, what better way to honor Rush, but also honor the country in the 250th celebration of the most miraculous country on earth. So that's what we're doing. And Rush started these books some years ago, but he wrote all five and he brought them to life talking a lot about them on the radio. But also he recorded the audio version. So there's audio version as well as the hardcover books.
0: Well, which is, I think is great. By the way, we're putting a link on Hannity.com. We will, obviously people can get it at Amazon.com as it's being re-released. Is it going to be in bookstores, Catherine?
3: It should be, yes. It should be in all locations where you normally shop for books. And we'll hopefully be able to give a large donation to the Marine Corps Law Enforcement Foundation, which is an organization we absolutely love. We love our United States military. Rush was a part of the Marine Corps Law Enforcement Foundation. I am now. So he wanted to be sure that we always support our military, and this is one of our ways of doing it. So in honoring Rush and honoring the country, we're also supporting the Marine Corps Law Enforcement Foundation by bringing these books back. But, you know, we heard from so many young people across the country, some of the Rush babies as well as grandparents and parents, who said for the first time they're hearing their young people love reading and they love American history. And I think it's because Rush, as the substitute American history teacher, the main character of the book, he takes young readers right back to that important time in history. So they get to be on the Mayflower. They get to be at the American Revolution. They get to hear why the Star-Spangled Banner means so much to all of us. So that was important to Rush, to not only have young people memorize facts and ultimately be bored for an upcoming test like he was in school, but really for them to understand how miraculous our country is, why our founding was so incredible. And he felt if they were there up close, in person, talking to George Washington, talking to Ben Franklin, they would have a much better understanding as to why we're such an incredible country.
0: Catherine, take us back to the State of the Union and Rush was presented the Medal of Freedom. What that meant to him, what that meant to you.
3: Oh my goodness, I love this story so much because Rush had just come clean to the entire world that he had lung cancer. And he was so worried about doing that, ended up doing it. We went to Boston and he thought that was it. He was now going to concentrate on the surgery that he had upcoming there in Boston. The phone rang that morning as he was sitting there having a cup of coffee in Boston. And of course, it was the President of the United States who said, "Rush, what are you doing?" Rush said, "Well, I'm sitting here getting ready for a surgery." And President Trump said, "Well, can you make it to Washington in a couple of hours?" Rush hadn't brought anything with him besides what he was wearing to the hospital. So he, of course, said he needed to be there. President Trump, being President Trump, is very persuasive. So we pushed back the surgery and so thrilled that we did. It was an absolute moment in Rush's life that he spoke about always that year. He was so incredibly proud. He was honored. It meant everything that President Trump would recognize him there of all places. He absolutely loved that half the crowd wasn't too thrilled with within the Capitol. But
0: that, by the way, that was Rush. you could sum Rush up that way, with talent on loan from God. And by the way, it's such a humble statement. You know, any talent I have comes from God. And you know, yes. Liberals would bubble and fizz like Alka-Seltzer and water. I actually have the audio of that moment, Catherine. If it's okay with you, I'd like to play it.
3: Of course. Yes, please.
4: "And Rush, in recognition of all that you have done for our nation, the millions of people a day that you speak to and that you inspire, and all of the incredible work that you have done for charity, I am proud to announce tonight that you will be receiving our country's highest civilian honor, the Presidential Medal of Freedom."
0: How well deserved. Catherine, if people want to get the relaunch now, and I strongly recommend everyone get it if you have young children. It was the number one best-selling Adventures of Rush Revere series. It's, we'll put a link on Hannity.com. 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Bookstores everywhere, Catherine?
3: Yes, they should be everywhere that normally you shop for books.
0: Normally, unless, of course, they still have antipathy towards Rush after all these years. However, his audience, the people that loved him, including me, will find it. God bless you, Catherine, all that you're doing to keep this great patriot in the forefront of Americans' minds is critical. We really are grateful for you coming on the program, and hopefully we can all catch up soon.
3: Well, thank you so much, Sean. And I know Rush would joke and say you might need to look near the detergent in the book.
0: He did have a wicked sense of humor. There's no doubt about it. All right, Catherine Limbaugh. By the way, it was number one best-selling, now re-released, Adventures of Rush Revere series. 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Quick break, right back. We'll continue.
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5: News on Angelo Bavaro. The U.S. launching new airstrikes against Iran in retaliation for Iran strikes in the Strait of Hormuz.
6: They attacked another ship in the Strait of Hormuz this morning, the MT Kiku. Iran last night responded to the first round of U.S. airstrikes, that 1 hour of airstrikes, with attacks of their own on U.S. forces in Bahrain.
5: Fox's Jennifer Griffin. In response, Iran launching more joint missile and drone operations in Kuwait and Bahrain. Flash flooding claims at least four lives in Kentucky.
7: We've seen 6 to 7 inches of rain in some parts of our Commonwealth, which has created dangerous conditions. Flash floods, and I need you to be careful.
5: Governor Andy Beshear. Frustration growing in Venezuela as the earthquake death toll tops 1,400. 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
5: 93 tomorrow, Monday 93, and Tuesday and Wednesday 95 to 96. I'm Chief Meteorologist James Adelot for Fox 23 and 102.3 KRMG, Tulsa's News and Talk.
4: At 10:35, we have partly cloudy skies and 85 degrees. For 102.3 KRMG, Tulsa's News and Talk, I'm JP Daniels.

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3: So the president drawing a very, very straight line in the sand and taking on some Republicans in the U.S. Senate. And what he is saying is crystal clear. He says he will not sign the FISA bill unless the SAVE Act gets done. The SAVE Act, voter integrity, proof of citizenship, voter ID. I mean, basic fundamental integrity measures that everybody should want because it brings integrity to the process so people have confidence in the results. Apparently, there's a new Netflix film out and Hillary Clinton still whining about losing in 2016 and talking about what an abomination the Electoral College is. Here is the president saying he won't sign FISA unless the SAVE Act gets done. Listen.
4: It's not a lot. The SAVE America Act. And that can be passed any way they want to pass it, but I'm not going to sign FISA unless it's done. And this was like a rush act. And it was a rush act by the Democrats.
5: A leader, that's what being as a leader about. Look, we have to be able to get proof of citizenship when you vote. Otherwise, we don't have elections. We have to be able to get voter ID. So John is a leader, and hopefully he can get the votes.
3: All right, joining us now, Utah Senator Mike Lee, Senator Tommy Tuberville of Alabama. Guys, welcome back, both of you. Senator Lee, let's start with you. I have been frustrated many times throughout this process. Right. To me, it's a no-brainer. I don't know why we can't get that number.
6: Yes, this is frustrating to many, Sean, including me, including many throughout our country who want and expect for us to do something to fix the problem, to make it easy to vote and hard to cheat. Existing law makes it far too easy for people to break the law. That's why we need the Save America Act, which is very simple. It makes it easy to vote and hard to cheat. Specifically, it would require proof of citizenship to register to vote and photo ID to vote in federal elections. Because right now, if you register to vote, as most people do, at a DMV and a form supplied by the federal motor voter law, all you have to do is check a box and sign your name saying, yeah, I'm a U.S. citizen. I'm otherwise entitled legally to vote. And the states are prohibited from doing any follow-up work, even if they have reasons to suspect you might not be a U.S. citizen. That's a problem. That's why we need this law to pass. The American people overwhelmingly support it. I mean, it's hard to find something that unites this many people. We're talking about roughly 3 out of every 4 Americans, Democrat or Republican, who supports it. It's much higher than that among Republican voters, but it nets out to about 3 out of every 4 voters. In this circumstance, it shouldn't be enough for us to just say, well, we don't currently have 60 votes. Yes, we're 10 votes shy of the 60-vote cloture standard, but there are other ways to work through a filibuster, including by debating a bill and making clear that you're going to continue debating it until it has the votes to pass. That was used in the past to pass laws like the Civil Rights Act, and it could be used again. You can't do this every time because it's very time-consuming. But we could and should, in my view, do it here.
3: What is the leadership in the Senate telling you why they won't do that?
6: Well, their assessment is we just don't have the votes. They're correct in that we don't yet have the votes to achieve cloture, but we do have simple...
3: But wait a minute. You mentioned the Civil Rights Act and the Voting Rights Act. How long were those votes kept open before they finally got the votes?
6: In the case of the Civil Rights Act of 1964, it was about 7 weeks that they kept it on the floor of the Senate. It came over from the House of Representatives in March of 1964. They were 30 votes shy of cloture, 30-0. We are 10 votes shy of cloture. And what they did is they made clear, we're going to debate this week in and week out. They made them work through weekends in most circumstances during that time period. And if you want to filibuster this, you're going to have to hold the floor and speak. And what happened was the bill continued to get more popular. Those who were obstructing it through their filibuster were becoming less popular. So eventually what did they do? They negotiated an exit ramp by negotiating some face-saving amendments and some more substantive amendments that allowed them to vote for it, and the thing passed. But had then Senate Majority Leader Mike Mansfield of Montana, had he not been willing to do the courageous thing and bring this up, showing legislative courage to say, we're going to debate this until it's done, it would never have happened. And that's the kind of, you know, somewhat unusual, but aggressive and necessary posture that I've been advocating for here.
3: Senator Tuberville, let's get your take on this. Where do you see this, and do you have more hope than I've been having?
7: I don't. Thanks for having me on, Sean. I don't think we have a lot of hope other than we've got one guy coming over to March. I think I call it the day of reckoning. President Trump's coming to talk to the Senate caucus, and I hope everybody's there. And I hope the ones that are not voting for this will stand up and give him a reason why. And we're having huge problems, even in the South. I know people back in Alabama ask me every day that I go in to the state to campaign or whatever. They ask me, Coach, is my vote going to count? People never asked that before. But after the 2020 election, after now we've known we've lost 6 to 12 states, blue states, that will always be Democrat unless we change the voting rules, we have a huge problem. And so President Trump's got a problem. He says now he won't pass FISA unless it's or sign it unless the Save America Act is on there. And we have this Senate, the House that has 22 members says we're not voting for anything unless y'all pass the Save America Act. So we're looking down the barrel of a gun here, and we're looking at the future of our country. And Mike, Senator Lee has got the idea. Probably the only way we could do this is to go debate this. What they used to do, but for some reason we can't get them to put it on the floor. And I'd be willing to go out there and stay with him weeks and weeks and weeks, because this is the one bill that can save our country. Because we have to have fair voting, because right now we know we don't, in at least a dozen states in the country.
3: How ironic, Senator Lee, that there's, I think it's on Netflix, that Hillary is complaining. First of all, she's whining about the Electoral College, but she has bitterly complained about her election loss, never has gotten over that Donald Trump beat her in 2016. So it's ironic that she's out there criticizing our electoral system. Both Republicans and Democrats have questioned integrity in our election system. Both have complained bitterly, Republicans and Democrats. Stacey Abrams comes to mind. We know of many instances. So my question is, if all we're asking for here is proof of citizenship, voter ID, signature verification, chain of custody controls, and limited mail-in voting, which I think we should have. You make exceptions for the infirmed, for the elderly, for the military. But the minute that those ballots hit the precinct, I think they should be under camera the whole time. Updated voter rolls, partisan observers from any party that's on the ballot watching the voting all day and then the vote counting all night. I prefer paper ballots. I think there's a reason a lot of European countries went back to paper ballots. I think we should do the same. Why would anybody be against that? Because at the end of the day, both Republicans and Democrats would then believe in the integrity of the system and then have confidence in the results. And win or lose, it's going to be very straightforward and there's not going to be a lot of conflict after.
6: No, I agree with you completely, Sean. Look, the point is these are common sense measures that most Americans look at and say, yeah, that should already be the law. We should have that. And it's particularly clear with regard to the House passed version of the Save America Act. The actual Save America Act itself is very

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1: By mailing a ballot to everybody that lives in that state, knowing a pretty significant portion of that population is not in the country legally.
2: John, California, it's in their DNA now to lie, cheat, and steal. There's no doubt about that. And there's, as I said earlier, there's probably 10 to 12 states that have the same mantra. So that's the reason we need this. We need to get into the election process. Now, I will tell you this. I've heard, and Senator Lee will tell you this, we hear this from some of our senator colleagues in the Republican side, that they do not want the federal government to get involved in state elections. The problem is our country is not the same as it was 10, 15 years ago, because the crazies have taken over and they break rules and they know it's against the law, but they know they're not going to go to jail. And so that's the reason that we need to get involved now. Now, I'm totally against federal government in anything. Look, we ruined the healthcare system. We ruined all kinds of things that we get involved in. But this is something, if we don't get involved in it, we're going to lose any kind of control that we have, and the future of this country is at stake.
1: What is the leadership telling you? What is John Thune telling you? I'm sure Senator Lee, you've spoken to him.
3: Of course. On more occasions than I can possibly count over the last many, many months, I have. Now, I'll tell you what he has said publicly and privately, which is, you know, this is great. I support it. I'm a co-sponsor of it, and all that's true. But then he says, but we don't have the votes. Now, not having the votes is a little bit different than saying we don't have enough votes at the moment for cloture. The fact that we are not yet there with regard to the cloture vote doesn't mean that there aren't other ways we could break through the filibuster. It doesn't mean that there's not a legitimate reason to get on the bill and to try to debate it, subject it to amendments and floor discussion and prolonged debate, like with the bill that I described earlier in this interview, Sean, does have a way of focusing the attention of voters and focusing the attention of individual senators. And sometimes what seems like an easy no vote or an easy signal to send in advance of a cloture vote, I will oppose cloture on that bill, sometimes that turns out not to be so insurmountable after all, when they realize they're going to have to sustain that debate for many weeks, taking a position that is untenable, taking a position that's increasingly unpopular with the American people, saying, in essence, I don't care if we've made it too easy to cheat in our elections. I'm not allowing this reasonable reform. That's why I think this merits the unusual step. Normally, when we see there are not 60 votes, that is in many instances a deterrent from taking something up, or at least on a prolonged basis. This is an unusual circumstance where we need to have prolonged debate. That's the only way that we'll have a shot here, and that's what we're calling for.
1: Well, the president addressed it today when he was in Pennsylvania, addressing John Thune, saying we don't have the votes for the Save America Act. And the president said, be a leader and get them. That's what being a leader is about. We have to get proof of citizenship, otherwise we don't have elections. We have to get voter ID. John is a leader. Hopefully he can get the votes. We have to pass it. Coach, you want to respond to that?
2: Well, I've said this all along, that, you know, there should be pressure put on people for certain situations, and this is one of them. And if you want to be a leader, fine. But once you're a leader, you also got to lead. You got to take the bull by the horns, and you got to do what's for the American people. And the thing that I see in most of the states that we represent as Republicans, conservative Republicans, they want the Save America Act passed. Even some of the ones that some of the senators voted against, their state voted for President Trump. And so there needs to be people that pressure needs to be put on. I don't know whether it will help in the long run. You know, we barely passed the big, beautiful bill at 4 a.m, finally getting one more senator to vote on as you get to 51. We had people vote against that. And so this is going to be hard to get done. But again, it all goes back to leadership. You know, don't ask for what you don't want at the end of the day.
1: By the way, Coach, I think this is probably part of the reason, the bureaucracy, that you'd rather be governor. I'm just guessing. but I appreciate both of you. Coach Tommy Tuberville, thank you. Mike Lee, thank you. I wish I had more time, guys. Keep up the

0: good work. Keep us updated on this.
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0: You know, from America's Revolutionary War to Israel's now fight for their very survival in 1948, Israel has faced from day one, one moment after another. Their courage has been tested. You know, in 1985, President Reagan delivered these remarks about America's commitment to stand with Israel. And here's what he said.
3: In our talks, we paid special attention to two issues: our commitment to Israel's security and well-being, and our shared desire to move forward together toward a just and lasting peace between Israel and all its Arab neighbors. 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
8: Upping the stakes, I'm Angelo Bavaro, Fox News. President Trump is warning the U.S. could escalate military action against Iran after U.S. forces carried out another round of retaliatory strikes on Iranian targets.
9: This is in response to the IRGC hitting a ship in the Strait of Hormuz. It was about 4:30 a.m. when that ship was hit near the Strait of Hormuz. That's the second ship in 2 days, and this is the second night of bombing that the U.S. military is carrying out. The targets include air defense systems, drone storage sites, cruise missiles, targeting radars, and mine laying capabilities, as well as surface-to-air missiles. That's according to a U.S. official. I'm told that this strike is much larger than last night, which lasted for about an hour. Iran, I'm told, had a chance to stop shooting. This official said they didn't take it.
8: Fox's Jennifer Griffin. In response, Iran launching more joint missile and drone operations in Kuwait and Bahrain. The IRGC says violating vessels will be dealt with more forcefully going forward. This also comes after Israel and Lebanon signed a framework agreement, which Hezbollah's leader is rejecting, describing it as a surrender to Israel.
5: One of the biggest sticking points surrounding a long-term U.S.-Iran deal is the ongoing conflict involving Israeli forces and the Iranian-backed militant group Hezbollah. Israel and Lebanon just signed a deal that would see the IDF pull their troops out of two areas in southern Lebanon. The idea is for Lebanese soldiers to take control over areas that are currently being held by Israel.
10: They believe that they actually own Lebanon, but Lebanon belongs to the Lebanese people, not to the Iranian people. So it is about time that Lebanon will gain independence and will assume full control of their territory.
5: Israeli ambassador to the UN, Danny Danon, tells Fox News it's a gradual process, but they have no motivation to stay in southern Lebanon.
8: America is listening to Fox News.
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21: We are still looking at the scattered showers and thunder moving on out of Oklahoma, not to be back for a while. Breezy tomorrow, 93. Monday, Tuesday, Wednesday, still hot. 93 Monday, 95 Tuesday, and 96 Wednesday. I'm Chief Meteorologist James Edelot for Fox 23 and 1023 KRMG, Tulsa's News and Talk.
0: At 11:06, we still have partly cloudy skies and 85 degrees. For 1023 KRMG, Tulsa's News and Talk, I'm JP Daniels.
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0: If you were a Mainer, would you pull the lever?
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7: All right, hour two, Sean Hannity Show this Friday, 800-941-SEAN. If you want to be a part of the program, we have covered exhaustively, extensively, I think more than anybody else in the media, this issue of corruption. We now know is institutionalized, and that is you have people that are being taught and politicians turning a blind eye to daycare centers that really don't exist, that don't watch children, or home health companies that don't take care of the indigent, the elderly, people in need. And as Dr. Oz has said many times on this program, we're talking about hundreds of billions of dollars potentially, which is money that would otherwise be spent on Americans that were promised this coverage, but is pushing this program now towards insolvency. It is widespread. It's bigger than Minnesota. It's bigger than California, New York, Illinois, and it may be in the hundreds of billions of dollars, according to Dr. Oz. Now, we have been doing one deep dive analysis after another. We want to get this resolved. Anyway, joining us to discuss, we have Mahek Cook. She's the CEO of American Frontier Strategies. She's kind of like the Nick Shirley with the rest of the country, who's done a great job on this. And also, we have out of Ohio, even a Republican state. They have big problems there. A lot of people ignoring it. They don't want to anger any constituencies that may vote for them. But Ohio auditor, he's now the candidate for attorney general. I know he's being supported by Vivek Ramaswamy in terms of getting to the bottom of this corruption. That's Keith Faber is with us to discuss all the new developments. We have now spent, I think, more time than any other show exposing just how wide, how corrupt the amount of outright stealing that has taken place. You know, we have Nick Shirley, for example. They have the Nick Shirley Act coming up in California, where they want to silence him for exposing daycare centers that don't have kids and exposing these home health organizations that don't take care of anybody. Dr. Oz has pinned the number well over hundreds of billions of taxpayer dollars. By the way, less money that deserving people will be receiving. Institutionalized fraud at a level we've never seen before. We have talked at length about what was going on in Minnesota and the community there, and how people like Tim Walz, according to whistleblowers, and Keith Ellison, how they have both covered it all up, that whistleblowers warned them that all of this was happening. Now, our friend Luke Rosiak testified to James Comer that 94 companies are operating out of one building in Columbus, Ohio, that actually billed $66 million in Medicaid fraud. Let's listen.
8: Well, in one building, we saw 94 companies. There's one landlord that
9: how many?
8: 94.
9: In one address?
8: Mm-hmm.
9: Wow. You would think a state employee would catch that. I mean, that's part of the problem, in my opinion, Mr. Chairman, with Medicaid is it's overwhelmingly federal dollars, but it's administered by the state, so the states aren't as concerned because it's federal money. It's not their money, and it's just that's a joke, and I'm glad we're doing something about it.
7: Yeah, a joke. We're doing something about it. Here's more Luke Rosiak, who's been on the show many times, testifying that there is a network of Somalis and other people running fraud networks across multiple states. To the degree they have institutionalized this and they're teaching people how to steal directly from the federal government is mind-numbing to me. Mahek Cook is with us. She's the CEO of American Frontier Strategies, political legal analyst. And she has really been the Nick Shirley, if you will, going through every state by state. She's not gotten a lot of credit for her hard work. Also, the Ohio auditor and now candidate for attorney general. I assume he'll be running with Vivek Ramaswamy, who I'm very fond of. Keith Faber is with us with an update. Let's start with you, Mahook. You have really done a deep dive. You're going deep in the weeds. You're not just going into Minnesota. You're going into Ohio and California and New York and New Jersey and Illinois and any other state that may be involved in this. I understand even Pennsylvania may be involved.
0: Well, Sean, this is really thanks to you. When I started my fraud investigations in Ohio, your show on primetime on Fox took the call, took the news, and took it to the airways. That's the only reason the governor in Ohio started panicking and people started responding. There are tons of whistleblowers in the state of Ohio that had constantly knocked on government's door and continued to say there's fraud. It's the Nepalese, Somali, and Bhutanese community. They have found a way to infiltrate by claiming fake home health care systems. It's up to millions, if not billions of dollars in the state of Ohio. And to date, Sean, I have to tell you, the governor's office took 5 months to respond to a public records request on how much are we spending on home health care for the last 10 years, for the last 5 years. Okay, give me the last 3 years. Their response after 5 months was, we subcontract this to a private contractor, so we don't know. You have to go ask them. That's how they're treating our dollars. And it was only because the Daily Wire came in here and we had a national embarrassment that people are finally taking attention. The only leader in Ohio that actually has looked at fraud and has the data to back it up is Keith Faber, who'll be our next attorney general. And I think what we're seeing in states, Sean, is there is a lack of political will. There are millions to billions of dollars that are going out without audits. There are individuals on the Republican and Democrat side that have just taken for granted that federal dollars are going to keep pouring in, but haven't really checked to see if the people on the other side really need the funding. And I'll tell you right now, the Bhutanese, Somali, and Nepalese community, they have started packing their bags and going to Pennsylvania because Pennsylvania has lax laws. And to date, the state of Ohio has refused to even do audits of businesses closing since December when I flagged this issue. So we're dealing with national fraud. It's not just in closed borders like Ohio and California and Minnesota. It is rampant in every state. But there's a lack of political will today.
7: Mahek, I got to tell you something. I don't care if it's Republican. I don't care if it's a Republican state. I don't care if it's a Democratic state. I do not like people stealing from American taxpayers. Dr. Oz on this program is estimating hundreds of billions of dollars in institutionalized fraud. And the sad reality, you mentioned the politics behind this. As people like Keith Ellison and Tim Walz, Tampon Tim, were warned about all of this by whistleblowers, they turned a blind eye. And the reason is obvious, is they don't want to alienate what has become a large voting contingency and a large voting block in their states and alienate them. So they just ignore it, you know, to the detriment of American taxpayers and Americans that are deserving of the benefits that they've all been promised.
0: Right. John, you nailed it. But it's Republicans, too. I don't care what the category of individual is. You are stealing from American tax dollars. This isn't my full-time job when I went to go knock on doors and receive the death threats I've received, but it's because our politicians and our governor refused to put boots on the ground to see that there were vacant offices, empty offices, no staffing, a few people that didn't even speak English. I mean, you're thinking about millions of dollars going into these buildings, and where is it going? So it is a huge injustice, and that's the only reason I started knocking on doors and asking questions, and I'm not going to give up the fight because I think it's in the billions of dollars as we're struggling still to get us out of Biden's economy. And there's a lack of political will. We need a new change. We need leadership in all these states where people actually want accountability or they need to get the heck out of government, Sean.
7: I totally agree with you. Now, Ohio auditor, now candidate for attorney general, Keith Faber is with us. I don't care that Ohio's a red state. I don't care one bit. Why is it this governor hasn't taken a hold of this, Mike DeWine, and fixed this? I know that Vivek Ramaswamy will do that much. Had him on TV last night. Why hasn't this governor taken this on?
10: Well, in part, Sean, anytime you have a big government program, you know there's going to be opportunities for waste, fraud, and abuse. We've been identifying this in the auditor's office going back to 2000. And unfortunately, I think the governor either hasn't gotten the message because his internal bureaucrats have tried to keep it from him, or frankly, they've turned a blind eye because, look, it's a big government program. It's $40 billion a year. What's a couple hundred million here or a couple hundred million there? Well, in our latest audit, we just flagged what could be $4.4 billion in ineligible people for Medicaid being on the Medicaid rolls in Ohio. And it's not hard to fix this. And by the way, this isn't the beneficiaries necessarily that are making a profit on this. It's the Medicaid managed care organizations. It's the providers. They're the ones who are profiting out of this. And that's why I think it changes the dynamic when you have these big government programs that don't have proper controls. Look, I say as auditor all the time, my job is to audit the programs and look for control weaknesses. It is the department. It is the administrator's job to ferret out provider abuse and to ferret out beneficiary abuse. As an auditor, I alert Ohioans to where the problems are. We've issued seven different reports identifying billions of dollars of waste, fraud, and abuse. But as attorney general, I'll prosecute them and bring them to justice.
7: Well, I want that to happen. What has the governor's reaction been when you bring it to his attention there?
10: Well, it's been mixed. Early on, the governor's people were nothing to see here. I literally testified in front of a state legislative committee, and the Medicaid director got up after me and said, well, we think the auditor's exaggerating the problem. We're aware of some of this, but look, it was the third time we had told them about people that were registered for Medicaid in multiple states, and the federal government had told them the same thing. Now, lo and behold, we find a year later, it's upwards of $4.4 billion. The other thing, we're having some of the same problems back is, we have had to go into, for example, the agency that regulates child care in Ohio. As auditor, I have access, in theory, by law, to all of the same data that any state government employee has. Unfortunately, we've had to issue subpoenas, and then I had to recently issue grand jury subpoenas to get data from the Department of Children and Youth Services, the same people who are stonewalling the heck.
7: Look, well, let me ask you, you're on the inside of all of this.
10: Great.
7: And but for Mahek and but for our coverage and Oz's very powerful voice, would the governor have paid attention at all if it had not been made public?
10: Look, I want to believe the answer is yes. But unfortunately, the biggest thing that happened to make people start paying attention to this Medicaid stuff in Ohio was his director of a long time. Most of his administration left. The new guy he brought in is a guy who seems to care about this. He has been very responsive to the stuff. But again, that was the change that happened within the last 6 months that started, frankly, opening us to being able to look at some of this stuff. The other thing that's a big turn, Sean, is Vice President Vance's fraud task force and the fact that we have really good U.S. attorneys in Ohio now and a really responsive FBI who is now going and responding to this. When I first started hearing about this stuff in Minnesota back in December, before it was even public, I called up the U.S. attorney for the Southern District of Ohio and said, hey, I want to put a work group together. And on Saturday, he called me back and said, Keith, let's do it. Let's have your first assistant, my first assistant get together and start digging into some of this. As auditor, I've convicted 165 public officials. Now, these are government people for lying, stealing, and cheating with government money. I have prosecutors and can do that. But I don't have the direct jurisdiction to go after Medicaid fraud and to go after beneficiaries and providers. That's exclusively in the Attorney General's office. But hey, we went to the feds and said, the feds have authority. Let's work with them to go get this done.
7: Oh, it's amazing that we're at this point in time. Mahek, let me ask you a final question because you're deep in the weeds in all of these states. We're talking about hundreds of billions of dollars potentially. Where does this end? And I only have about 30 seconds.
0: Sean, it doesn't. I think it's going to be something we continue to chase until we're able to doge these programs, make sure only U.S. citizens qualify. There needs to be very heavy-handed regulations and laws And then we need enforcement top down from the feds to the states, because you're seeing state governments today using federal money and bucking the system. And the answer to your question is no. Mike DeWine would have not done anything but for your coverage and the continuous political will of certain leaders in our state like Keith Faber and citizens like me continuing to push, because he was on notice. I personally called him to tell him there were issues, but that's what we need, top-down leadership from feds like Dr. Oz and others to pass legislation all the way to the state, cut off federal funding until you prove citizenship and actually have audits in place. Otherwise, we're back to square one with the new administration. We can't continue to funnel money for this type of activity. It's illegal, and I don't want our dollars going to Somalia and some of these other countries to fund terrorism, because that's what's happening today, Sean.
7: Okay, I'm asking both of you, do not stop what you're doing. Mahek Cook, thank you. Also Attorney General candidate, now Ohio Auditor Keith Faber. Keep it up. We will update as necessary as this continues to unfold. Appreciate the hard work that you're both doing. Thank you.
0: Thank you.
5: America listens to Sean Hannity. And he's on. Now, live, local, in depth, we are 102.3 KRMG, Tulsa's news and talk.
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0: You know, everybody needs to protect their name, their finances, their reputation. 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Just send us information. 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
6: News. I'm Deborah Valentine. The U.S. launching a second round of strikes against Iran after Iran attacked a second ship in the Strait of Hormuz. Despite the two countries' ceasefire, Fox's Jennifer Griffin reports from Washington.
7: The targets include air defense systems, drone storage sites, cruise missiles, targeting radars, and mine laying capabilities.
6: The fighting threatens the two countries' 60-day agreement. A victory for President Donald Trump. In Louisiana's primary on Saturday, U.S. Representative Julia Letlow won the state's Republican primary nomination for U.S. Senate. She'd been endorsed by President Trump, Letlow defeating State Treasurer John Fleming in a runoff after the two finished ahead of incumbent Senator Bill Cassidy in the May 16th GOP primary. 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
5: Breezy and 93 tomorrow, 93 Monday, Tuesday 95, and Wednesday up to 96. I'm Chief Meteorologist James Adelot for Fox 23 and 102.3 KRMG Tulsa's News and Talk.

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1: Sean's got more behind-the-scenes information. 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
2: 24 hours on Capitol Hill to save America. That's from Page Magazine. It goes on to describe how, if you read the executive congressional report from the Judicial Accountability Project, here's what they found. Capitol Hill was quiet when we got there. Neither house was in session. Hallways, office buildings, 2 days later filled with lobbyists and special interest groups, deserted. And there they are on the ground and seeking out the few members that may be back early on the way in. This article, by the way, written by Daniel Greenfield, who will join us in a second, goes on to say that, and this is the David Horowitz Center, our old friend David, God bless us all, but they were explosive, but not in the way the machine would pick it up. And he tells this entire story about how ever since President Trump has taken office, there has been the use and abuse and corruption and weaponization of the Department of Justice. And sadly, all these judicial groups, all of these lawsuits, anytime Donald Trump tries to do anything, they take him straight to court. It doesn't matter that he'll lose the first time, the second time, the third time, win on the fourth turn. And if nothing else, they're just obstructionists preventing the president, a duly elected president, from doing the job that he was hired to do. So fast forward a little bit. That's where David Horowitz's Freedom Center developed a judicial accountability project. The idea is to break this stalemate, restore a framework of constitutional government, and they're on a mission to stop judicial activism and get the wheels of justice moving again. I don't know how you do it when you get liberal presidents. They put in judicial activists because they know what they can't get done at the ballot box or legislatively. They will use activist judges to do their work for them. Anyway, this all emerged out of a conversation with our old friend Louis Gohmert, who's going to join us also. And like a lot of important exchanges, you know, this happened on the sidelines. What does the Constitution say about judges? Who had once served as a state judge himself. The judges shall hold their offices during good behavior. Is there anything that can be done? Anyway, joining us, CEO of the David Horowitz Freedom Center, former with us, and that's Daniel Greenfield, also Congressman Louis Gohmert. Louis Gohmert, how long has it been, sir?
3: It's been too long. It's great to be talking to you, Sean. Thank you.
2: Do you miss Congress?
3: Only when I want to yell at people that are messing up the country.
2: Which means every minute of every day.
3: Quite a bit. Absolutely. Yeah.
2: Daniel, let's start with you. Tell us how the origins of this, and is this really something that can be accomplished and achieved?
4: Well, the judicial branch is supposed to be the weakest of the three branches of government. It's now the strongest because any one of 677 judges can override the president. And we get this headline every single week. Federal judge blocks President Trump on this. Federal judge blocks President Trump on that. And it's really the fault of Congress. Congress is supposed to have oversight over the judiciary, not just, you know, when you have the Senate doing its advise and consent thing with nominees. It's supposed to continue that. Right now you have judicial abuses happening on a constant basis, including straight up criminal behavior. I mean, everybody's heard the story about Judge Eleanor Ross, who was having sex in her chambers with a police official, and the judicial disciplinary system gave her a private reprimand in the file. So we have all sorts of abuses happening. The judiciary is failing to conduct discipline. That means it's the job of Congress to step in and actually discipline judges.
2: Well, I mean, we can't even get Republicans to agree on the SAVE Act, which would be proof of citizenship and voter ID. You know, Louis Gohmert, you worked in that bureaucratic institution. You know, it's like moving a glacier, for crying out loud. And there's not exactly men and women in either party. There's plenty that don't have any moral conviction, won't take any stands. They just care about the next election campaign.
3: Well, you're right about that. But the beauty of what we're proposing, this doesn't require the Senate. In fact, we talked to Ted Cruz and Senator Grassley, among others. The Senate actually tried to get in Boasberg and another judge and invited them. They wanted to question them. They said, no, we're not coming. And I said, well, couldn't you subpoena them? And Senator Grassley said, it takes 60 votes from the Senate floor to do that. And he said, what does it take in the House? And I said, no, it only takes a majority of the Judiciary Committee to do that. He said, it's going to have to be the House. And that's all it takes, Sean. It takes a majority of the Judiciary Committee, issue the subpoena, force these judges to come in and testify, and ask them about their bad behavior, because it is atrocious. Some of these things, they're violating the law, and certainly violating ethical standards, and that will require a majority of the Judiciary Committee. And that won't happen until people light up the phones, light up the emails, and say, look, you've got a majority of the House, you've got a majority of the Judiciary Committee, subpoena these judges. And we have got people that will do that, but people have got to be heard. There's no Congress meeting in August or in October, and it's got to be done now to rein these people in. But that's the only way it's going to happen, is to call them in, get them under oath, get them on the hot seat, and just tear into them.
2: Okay, why does the cynic in me, and maybe, Daniel, you can answer this question, not think that Republicans will ever do that?
4: Well, bottom line is you actually have to create pressure, so that's why we launched the Judiciary Accountability Project. We assembled a database of judges and their abuses. And I mean, there's outrageous stuff here, like Jeffrey Epstein's lawyer, who went on to be the judge that signed off on the Mar-a-Lago search warrant. You have to bring some of these people in, actually create a scene, create something that will mobilize pressure on Congress to actually act. That's why we're talking about bringing some of these judges in, creating that kind of awareness.
2: Who would have the authority to subpoena them?
3: The Judiciary Committee would be the prime candidate. Now, Jamie Comer, you know, he's a good friend of yours and mine, and Jamie said, hey, if the Judiciary Committee doesn't want to do it, I sure would love to subpoena them. But it should be Judiciary Committee first.
2: Well, that's Jim Jordan. Have you spoken to Jim?
3: And he had some concerns that if we subpoenaed the judges, that, gee, when the Democrats get in the majority next time, they may try to impeach Clarence Thomas and Alito and Kavanaugh. But this,
2: well, now they're talking about packing the courts, and then they're also talking about instilling an age limit to get rid of the conservatives on the court.
3: Right. But we got to do this now, because there's no choice. We have got to do this. And I think if we do this, that all of the things that President Trump's trying to do will get done, and it will ensure that the far left doesn't take over like they want to do.
2: You know, my biggest fear is if you can't get Republicans to rally around proof of citizenship for voting and rally around voter ID and take a stand, it just kind of takes the wind out of my lungs, Daniel, that I'd love to sit here and tell you I'm optimistic, but I'm not. I'm not going to lie to this audience.
4: No, there's no optimism. You know, I took over from David Hurwitz, was my mentor. He wasn't an optimist. He knew it was a really hard battle, and those are the kinds worth fighting. We don't think this is just going to happen magically, but if we don't push for it, then there's really no hope at all.
2: Well, are we going to live through, if Democrats get back in power, Louis Gohmert, you know, a novel legal theory that takes a legal NDA and turns it into this 34 felony count with no jurisdiction and a venue that is hostile to Donald Trump and convicts him on all 34 counts, which was insane?
3: Yeah, I don't know that we do live through that again. And that's why that's the beauty of this, though. It only takes a majority of the Judiciary Committee to call these people in, to rein them in, and you get them under oath. And if they lie under oath, those kind of things, that's the beauty of this. It's just

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0: Linda, when I was going through my massive pile of information today, I thought of you. Tulsi Gabbard, her last day as Director of National Intelligence. Oh, what did she release? Anthony Fauci, your pal, your friend, the guy you love so much. Everything, by the way, we exposed on this program. All of the emails that were going on in late December, just before COVID, the full knowledge, the panic phone calls late into the night and text messages, is they knew from the very beginning. Fauci himself gave millions of dollars to fund the Wuhan lab research. Again, Eco Health Alliance, money that originally came from his department. And now all of a sudden, all these years later, no chance of accountability because of a pardon. Now we find out. How sad.
1: It's not just sad. It's a cover up. There's too many people that got in bed and got a payoff. And I think if we actually started to do the research we're supposed to do, we would get accountability. Now, I know that he got a pardon from Joe Biden's auto pen, and he wasn't going to be able to be held accountable in the way we wanted him to. But the civil suits are still there, and we can still fry his ass and take him down for everything that he did. So many people died alone, weren't able to see their loved ones, weren't able to say goodbye. And that's on his head. It's not ours. And he let his number two take the fall as well. Everybody's taken a fall but Fauci. And since he's so short, it shouldn't be that hard of a fall for him. We should knock him over pretty easy, in my humble opinion.
0: One of the biggest scandals ever in this country's history, and nobody wanted to hear it. The people that came under fire were people like us and the doctors on the front line that were offering hope, lifelines, suggestions that ended up being proven scientifically effective. Everything from HCQ, there's been so many studies that show taken early, hydroxychloroquine would mitigate symptoms if you took it. We had Dr. Fareed was on this program. We had Dr. Oz on this program. How many other doctors did we have on this program?
1: Dr. Brian Tyson. But remember what happened to Fareed and Tyson.
0: Robert Malone, who created the technology.
1: They had to fight for their licenses, Sean. They took them to court. They wanted to completely rip them of their medical license because they wanted to find an alternative to save lives. Since when is it a bad thing to try to save lives? Did everybody else skip the Hippocratic Oath? Is that the problem in today's America?
0: I don't think that, look, there's been a lot of times this show has been attacked and people want it canceled and boycotting and, you know, doing everything they can do to silence me. I don't think there was ever any more pressure being brought to bear on me and this show. You know, you lived it with me, for me to tell people how to handle COVID. And then they were demanding that I release my personal status as it comes to COVID, which, by the way, I wouldn't have had a problem ever doing until they started demanding that I do it. Then I had a problem.
1: Yeah, because
0: I wouldn't
1: they were
0: do
1: lunatics.
0: It.
1: They were COVID-19 jab sycophants. They were all nuts. Nobody wanted to look at science. Nobody wanted to look at research. The second you said, where did you get your sample? Who did you test it on? Oh, by the way, this didn't go through the FDA because you had an EUA. That it was all one of these things that you had to have a conversation about facts, and they wouldn't let it happen.
0: The very guy, Robert Malone, who invented the technology to even allow for the creation of the mRNA vaccine, said it's not finished. It's not ready. However, if you're older, this disease is impacting older people. It should not be for children. Children didn't need to be masked up. They didn't need to be taken out of school.
1: Sean, I got news for you. I still see people with those stupid masks on riding in their cars alone. You know what? You need a room with padding, bro. Like, we're done. Come on.
0: All right, let me tell you something. You want to open your business? Great idea. And you're excited. You want to do it as quickly as possible. What do you find out? 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
0: This is the best of the best. 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
10: This is a Fox News alert. New attacks on Iran. I'm Carmen Roberts. Just hours ago, the U.S. military launched fresh attacks on Iranian targets in the Strait of Hormuz. They struck multiple targets after Tehran violated the ceasefire by attacking a second ship near the strait. Iran also attacked a U.S. ally early today.
11: Bahrain's foreign ministry says it was hit by a number of Iranian drones overnight, and they condemned the attack as a blatant violation of the kingdom's sovereignty and a flagrant threat to the security of citizens and residents. Iran's state-run IRNA news agency says the IRGC Navy targeted U.S. military positions in the region as retaliation against U.S. airstrikes. On Friday, CENTCOM says U.S. forces struck Iranian missile and drone storage locations after Iran hit a Singapore-flagged cargo ship Thursday with a drone. The U.S. indicated it was a breach of the 14-point memo of understanding.
10: Fox's Madeline Rivera, U.S. defense official, telling Fox News a short time ago, the strikes are now complete. Kentucky's governor declares a state of emergency as rounds of dangerous flash flooding swamp the Ohio Valley, leading to at least one death. Governor Andy Beshear says the rain's been much worse than anticipated.
4: We've seen 6 to 7 inches of rain in some parts of our Commonwealth, which has created dangerous conditions, flash floods, and I need you to be careful.
10: Speaking in a video announcement, the governor said another round of heavy rain will hit before 11 tonight.
4: It could dump another significant amount of rain, which is means it's going to be dangerous. It's going to be dangerous to drive. We've already had at least one motorist swept away.
10: And first responders have been rescuing people trapped in vehicles and homes. It's the opposite problem in Utah. Lack of water. The Cottonwood Fire is burning out of control, scorching more than 92,000 acres. The governor's declared a state of emergency and banned fireworks for the 4th. 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

0: The Democratic Party is moving toward becoming a socialist party, and Americans are not socialists. And if Americans are given a clear choice between socialists and Democrats or Republicans, they will not choose socialists. But if the socialists are allowed to disguise themselves as Democrats, then they can squeak through with small number of voters at primaries. I don't think a socialist candidate today could win a statewide election in any state, a citywide election in most cities. But if they pretend to be Democrats, and if the Democrats welcome them in, then they're going to win elections on the basis of fraud. This is pure and complete fraud on the voters. And shame on the voters who fall for it.
1: Alan Dershowitz, late to the party. Ladies and gentlemen, welcome to the Saturday Morning Extravaganza. If you want to be part of the program, 800-848-9222. 800-848-9222 as we get underway. Your calls are welcome. And I like to say "and" that way because that's the way liberals say "and," especially liberal women. And it's a two-syllable word. And not only are we going to talk about the socialist victories in New York, but also other things. And this is not going to be exactly a New York-centric show, but there is something else that to me is heinous that has happened in New York. A two-year rent freeze. A two-year, let's screw the landlords, let's screw the people that own property, because the people that are paying rent can't afford to pay their rent. Really? Then why'd you rent the apartment? Why did you rent the building? And I've been on both sides of this in my life. As a landlord and a renter, I will hint, I will never do landlord again. Oh, hell no. So, 800-848-9222 is how you reach us. I would be interested to hear from people in the real estate area. House Democrats brace headaches for headaches with growing left wing. Now, Alan Dershowitz comments, which I said he's late to the party. If all of a sudden these socialists mask themselves as Democrats, it could be a problem. Alan Dershowitz has it completely ass backwards when excuse the language. It is the Democrats who have been masking themselves. And they have been doing it for decades. They have pretending to be a party that they are not. Right now, and one of the things that I will just say, don't agree with their ideology, but I totally admire their honesty. This current batch of little young socialists that have taken over the Democrat Party in New York, or taking it over, it hasn't completely taken it over yet, they're just honest. They're not lying about who they are. They've said it for years, and they say it every time they get a chance. They say what they think. They hate Israel. They say it. They hate capitalism. They say it. They hate Republicans. They say it. They want free stuff. They think that the taxpayers should pay for everything, despite the fact that the rich pay the most taxes in America. They want the rich to pay even more because the rich have more money than they do. And they don't want to spend their own money. They want freebies from someone else. They want the rich to pay for everything. And they think that they have a right to take other people's hard-earned money and use it for their own objectives, whether it be for some surgery that they want, whether it be for mutilating children, whether it be for paying for their housing, whether it's for paying for their food, whether it's doing this, doing that to make their life easier. They think that they should take stuff from everyone else that has more than them. The only difference between these young little socialists and what the Democrat Party has been all along is that the old Democrats are the ones that have been the liars. They have been lying for years about who they are. Not years, they've been lying for decades about who they are. This is why you have Obamacare. What is Obamacare but a massive theft program? We're going to take money We're going from taxpayers, and we're going to set up a scheme that makes the insurance companies rich because the insurance companies donate back to us. But we're going to screw the taxpayer out of the money and pretend to give health care to other people. But we're also going to make the bar high so that the people that really benefit are the insurance companies. Biggest beneficiaries. And they support us as a party. Now, all of that is what they did in actuality. They pretended that they were doing it for health care for all. And there's still these little young socialists are running around. We want Medicaid for all. We want Medicaid for all. We want Medicaid for all. Okay, let's go back and talk about Medicaid. Medicaid was supposed to be strict construction when Democrats first proposed it. There were, by the way, Republicans back in the day who said this is going to grow out of control. Democrats, no. What has it done? Grown out of control, as everything else that Democrats put their hands on. Social Security was supposed to be intended for just retirees to help supplement their income. Now it's being abused in all kind of ways. Look at everything that they've done with immigration. A temporary program to protect people has now turned into a temporary forever program. And if you say, okay, the emergency is over 20 years later, 30 years later, you can go back home now. Then they start calling you racist, xenophobe. Democrats lie about everything. And they've been lying about everything. They lie about who they are. They lie about what they want. They lie about how they want to stick it to you and how they've been sticking it to you. The only difference between the old Democrats and these new young socialists, at these new young socialists are brave enough to tell the freaking truth about who they are. They're not lying to you about who they are anymore. They just put it out there. So Mr. Dershowitz, I respect Alan Dershowitz, but you're wrong about the mask. The people that have been masked are the Democrat Party. They've been wearing that mask for years. And the mask with these kids is finally coming off. They don't see the need to lie to people about who they are. They're the party of the free stuff. We want to take stuff from people that have it and give it to us and then give it to other people. And we want to control it so we can take our cut out of it. They're like a little young mafia, political mafia movement. They're the protection. Hey, you want protection from all the evils of the world? Just put us in. We'll protect you, but we're going to take a cut. We're going to protect you. We're going to take something from someone else, give it to you, but we're going to get our cut out of it. These little young socialists are mobsters. They want to take what's not theirs, give it to who they think, and meanwhile, they hold all the power. That's who they are. But they're not lying. They're not like the Democrats who it goes back to the grandfather of socialism in America, the one that they revere so much. You hear his name all the time, FDR, Franklin Delano Roosevelt. And by the way, God bless him, because without Franklin Delano Roosevelt's leadership, World War II would have been lost, and we wouldn't even be talking about any of this. So Roosevelt, mixed guy in history. To me, one of the greatest war presidents of American history, Franklin Delano Roosevelt. But when it comes to domestic policy, the godfather of socialism. He's the grandfather of socialism in America. And then came his little political stepson, Lyndon Baines Johnson, with this so-called Great Society that did nothing but take from people and give to other people on the idea that it was just. We need to give welfare, especially to them dark people. That's the way the Democrats used to talk back then. Anyway, we have to take a break. And we have plenty of your calls to welcome. I didn't even get into this rent thing, this abysmal, abominable plan to force to take people's property from them, tell them what they can do. Like that, like Mandami and his little army of socialists know how to run anything but their mouths. They couldn't run an apartment. They couldn't. But they're going to tell apartment owners, well, just suck it up for 2 years. Don't worry about it. We're going to give somebody else your money and control your money. Man, I tell you, Democrats. 800-848-9222 is how you reach us. 800. I would love to hear from some landlords. I would love to hear from some tenants who think that this is a great idea. Oh, yeah, we shouldn't be paying higher rent. And this goes, by the way, not just for New York. Anyway, talking myself into lateness. On this day in 2015, Chris Squire, the bassist and co-founder of Yes, passed away at 67 years old. He had leukemia. He is the only member of Yes to appear on each one of their 21 studio albums from 1969 all the way up until 2014. Bass guitarist, co-founder of Yes, Chris Squire, passed away on this day, 2015. James Golden. Snurdly, 800-848-9222 is how you reach us. Keep it right there. Do not go away.

0: 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Now, here's Yana Derulis.
1: A new study from the University of California, Irvine, published in Current Obesity Reports, suggests that a father's health way before conception may influence a child's future risk of obesity. Researchers found that factors such as diet, weight, stress, and lifestyle habits can affect child's health through both biological and environmental pathways. So health habits don't just benefit you, they may help shape the health and future of generations. Want to fight disease from the inside out? An anti-inflammatory diet is your secret weapon. 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Step outside and kick off your shoes. 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And this helps balance your nervous system, reduce inflammation, and reset stress by syncing with the earth's natural energy. Remember, we're electrical beings. I'm Yana Derulis for the Worldwide News Network.
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10: 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Four words that mean business. With James Golden, a.k.a. Bose Nerdly.
11: A happy country does not elect Donald Trump. An angry country elects Donald Trump. And Aristotle said that you have to have a thriving middle class in a democracy because it moderates the politics. And when that middle class shrinks and when it disappears, you're going to get political extremes. And this country has produced Donald Trump to the presidency. and now it's produced Mamdani in New York City and AOC. We have a country where one in three Americans under 35 live with their parents. The average age of the first-time homebuyer is 40 years old. The main middle-class pathway to upward mobility and a better life, college, has all but collapsed. Most people do not believe that going to college is the way to have a better life anymore. That has been our main economic highway for decades. All of that has collapsed. A civilized global superpower would look at all of those statistics and treat it like the national emergency that it is. Because what's going to happen is the United States is going to get revolution one way or another. We don't want to see it go down the path that Russia, France, Iran went down, where the young disenfranchised just revolted. People want, you're not going to beat left-wing populism with anything other than right-wing populism. America already said that that's what they want. But the Trump administration has to double and triple down on its right-wing populist policies to blunt the rise. Otherwise, people are going to look for left-wing solutions.
12: All right.
13: That was Carolyn Sunshine. I love that name. Miss Sunshine, who was Trump's deputy director of the communications for the campaign back in the last election cycle. She was on CNN. She has an interesting take. Wonder what you think about that. On this day, a great lyricist was born. His heavenly birthday is today. Passed away last September in 2024, actually. His name is Will Jennings. He is the lyricist who wrote the lyrics for this song. His story that was written. Not his personally, I'm saying he wrote the story. He wrote Up Where We Belong, positive song A. He wrote Tears in Heaven, the lyrics for what we're talking about. One of the most emotional songs that Eric Clapton has ever done. He wrote My Heart Will Go On. Inducted into the Songwriters Hall of Fame. 3 Grammy Awards, 2 Golden Globes, 2 Academies. Passed away, as I said, in 2024, 80 years old. Just a great American lyricist. Will Jennings, born on this day in 1944. James Golden Snerdley, 800-848-9222 is how you reach us. Would love to hear from some tenants. If you, no matter where you are, New York, around the country, is no matter where you are in the country, if you think that a rent freeze is good, that people are paying too much, and therefore the idea is that we should freeze the rent, I would love to hear from you and discuss it with you. I don't believe that's the case, and I would love to talk with you about it, and you tell me why you think it's a good idea to freeze the rent on places that rent. Also, if you happen to be a landlord, and you own one of these apartment buildings, especially in New York, where right now, if it's rent stabilized, where you're going to be screwed by this administration. And Mondami's out bragging about it. He puts a little commercial. I tell you what, the guy's social media is brilliant. I'm not going to lie, it's brilliant. He opens up, and it's a great view that they have. Someone really knows what they're doing with this guy's camera work, with his social media. So he's opening up a freezer and sticking his head in it. And this is Cut 13. This is what he says as he's doing this.
14: New York, the Independent Rent Guidelines Board just froze the rent. That means if you're one of the more than 2 million New Yorkers who lives in a rent-stabilized apartment, your rent's going to be frozen next year.
13: And then it comes up with his logo and all the rest of it. And it's well done. It's quick, 17 seconds for the full thing to run. It's a brilliant little piece of marketing. I have to say, I looked at it, I'm impressed that whoever's handling this marketing stuff is really good at that aspect of it. But it's the substance of it. Hey, if your rent's going to be frozen next year. It's actually for 2 years. 2 years, 2 whole years, no increases. Now, I have a suggestion, but I don't know whether they're legal or not. These go into effect in New York on October 1st. So leases after October 1st. If I were a landlord and I owned buildings in New York and I had vacancies coming up, I'd be rewriting the lease right now. I'd put in amendments. If something breaks, in like an appliance, you have to fix it if you're the tenant. If you want a new appliance, you have to get my permission. I still own the place, but you want a new appliance, I have to approve of it, but you don't like the way your appliance is working, you do it. And you can take it with you when you go. It's yours. But you supply your own appliances. As long as they don't damage the property or have to, you know, do anything else. Also, I would just take a word in it. Just treat it like a condo. Everybody has an X percentage. Like if you have a building that has that has 20 units in it, then 1/20th of the cost of any structural repairs is yours. And just write it into the lease. Just like the co-ops and condos have assessments, write in assessments for the tenants in the lease. This is what you're responsible for, in addition to your rent that stays the same. Pass along every single associated cost of maintaining a building to the tenants in writing before they sign it, or tell them you got to get out and find somewhere else to live. Democrats always want to play with things that aren't theirs, other people's stuff. Except when it comes to their certain proclivities that they have. We'll be back. My friends, your call's coming up, 800-848-9222.
12: 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Here's Jake Novak.
15: People of Iowa, welcome to the 21st century. The Hawkeye State has finally decided to raise the 55-mile-per-hour speed limit on its rural and often lightly trafficked two-lane highways to 60 miles per hour. Drivers have been begging for this change for years, and so have state police, who have noted that slower drivers on these highways encourage more dangerous passing in the opposite lane. The move could save lives, but at first it won't save money. The cost of changing all those speed limit signs will be at least $270,000. With Moving America, I'm Jake Novak.
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19: Force multiplied. I'm Angelo Bavaro, Fox News. The U.S. launching new retaliatory airstrikes against Iran today.
20: They attacked another ship in the Strait of Hormuz this morning, the MT Kiku. That's the name of the ship. That ship was carrying about 200,000 barrels of oil, and so it could have been a disaster in the Strait of Hormuz. Very dangerous situation. These are attack drones, one-way attack drones that Iran and the IRGC have been descending towards these ships. I also learned that Iran last night responded to the first round of U.S. airstrikes, that 1 hour of airstrikes, with attacks of their own on U.S. forces in Bahrain. So they did target a U.S. base in Bahrain. The U.S. and Bahraini forces combined to shoot down 9 Iranian one-way attack drones, I'm told. No damage to or personnel injuries, according to a senior U.S. official.
19: That is Fox's Jennifer Griffin reporting. Now, this also comes after Israel and Lebanon signed a framework agreement, which Hezbollah's leader is rejecting, describing it as a surrender to Israel.
21: One of the biggest sticking points surrounding a long-term U.S.-Iran deal is the ongoing conflict involving Israeli forces and the Iranian-backed militant group Hezbollah. Israel and Lebanon just signed a deal that would see the IDF pull their troops out of two areas in southern Lebanon. The idea is for Lebanese soldiers to take control over areas that are currently being held by Israel.
0: They believe that they actually own Lebanon, but Lebanon belongs to the Lebanese people, not to the Iranian people. So it is about time that Lebanon will gain independence and will assume full control of their territory.
21: Israeli ambassador to the UN Danny Danon tells Fox News it's a gradual process, but they have no motivation to stay in southern Lebanon.
19: That is Fox's Jeff Paul. America is listening to Fox News.
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0: James Golden Show. It's politics, but theater of the mind with James Golden, a.k.a. Bo Snerdly.
1: So, in 2002, The Who were going to perform in Las Vegas. They were going to start their tour in Las Vegas. The day before the first show, John Entwistle, the bass player, went to bed with a stripper, which may or may not be incidental to this story, and he didn't wake up. Well, he woke up in another plane and without his body. They were at the Hard Rock in it was at the Hard Rock and Hotel and Casino in Las Vegas. Going to bed with a stripper. She woke up at 10 a.m. in the morning to find him cold and unresponsive. The Las Vegas medical examiner determined his death was due to a heart attack induced by an undetermined amount of cocaine. I guess many people wondered whether it was a case of, like, Nelson Rockefeller when he passed away, you know, came and went at the same time with Happy. You don't remember that, do you? You're too young. Yeah. Vice President, but former Governor of New York, Nelson Rockefeller.
2: Nelson had a voice like that.
1: Nelson Rockefeller's great guy. I like Nelson Rockefeller.
2: Nelson Rockefeller.
1: But Nelson was in the midst of, you know, taking care of business when he left. And so I guess some people wondered whether that's what happened to John. No, it was cocaine. Didn't come and go at the same time, so to speak. James Golden Stanley with you here, 800-848-9222. We're going to get to the telephones very quickly. We have not even begun to talk about the TPS removal. Democrats are losing their cookies over it. Losing their cookies. And, of course, it's the most, even George Will has his undies in a bunch today about it, about what a goodness, awful mistake it was. I can't wait to catch up with Princess Diana later on today, as well as your calls. Let's start in Westchester, New York. With Joe, welcome to the Saturday Morning Extravaganza. Good morning, Joe. How are you?
3: Good morning, Mr. Golden. Thank you. I'm well. Thank you. Just real quick, with regard to your comment about the Democrats and their defeat, you're one of the few individuals that's had the courage to actually say that. And people like Dershowitz, who you have to respect, but they are really... They knew what they were doing when they did it, I believe, and I think that was your thrust of your point. And now the monster that they've created is completely out of hand, and they can't address it. These Mondanis, these AOCs, they are basically people that went to college. They were average in most cases, at best, probably liberal arts background like myself. Now it's harder to find work in the private sector. So this is now a career path for them. And the way to get through the door is to spout the kind of crap that they're doing. But they're part of a bigger conspiracy. And to your point about gangsterism, that's exactly what it is. With regards to the landlord thing, I am a landlord. I worked in the city for 10 years running buildings. I'm up in Westchester with that mostly now. It's a little bit more complicated on those rent-regulated apartments, Mr. Goldman, because the Division of Housing and Community Renewal controls aspects of lease agreements for rent-stabilized apartments, etc. So
1: you can't even draw up your lease is what I'm hearing, the way that you don't have ability to draw up your lease. They're telling you how your lease has to be drawn. In other words, they own the property. You're just the one that put up the money for the property. In theory, it's yours, but they own it.
3: Yes, you've been a caretaker in many ways for a long time. And with regard to that, what's happened is that when you had the deregulation under Giuliani and Pataki, there were a lot of positives that occurred. But what happened was, as time wore on with the massive development that's occurred in New York, the developers went strictly high-end. They went luxury. So the people that are implementing these laws are generally not touched by that in the sector, and they don't have to actually deal with the consequences of these decisions that they make. Meanwhile, it's a self-cleaning oven. It just keeps going, and you have more and more problems with it. You have more and more people that are dispossessed from their apartments, which creates a greater crisis in the long run, in my opinion. And I've seen it firsthand. A childhood friend of mine is the lead guy of the Coalition for the Homeless. And he grew up here in Larchmont, New York, where I'm calling from. And this is like a whole system that's been created, and it just keeps going.
1: Let me just point, and thank you for the call, and I'm just going to take advantage of your call to just bounce off a few things. As you said, these liberals went to colleges. They went to liberal colleges that liberals created. They come out with liberal indoctrination. They live in unaffordable cities that are unaffordable because liberals have had their way with policies. Everything from housing to now grocery, food, to transportation, every single thing that liberals are complaining about is unaffordable has been run into the ground by liberals to make it unaffordable. And so their solution is to just take and steal money from the producers of society to try to keep putting band-aids over the fact that their policies have ruined everything that can be touched almost in big cities. Democrats run these cities. They complain about the unaffordability. They caused it. All of these kids that are coming out with this socialist claptrap have learned it in liberal schools that Democrats have created. The welfare state that Democrats have created is becoming unmanageable. And what do they want to do? They don't want to fix it. They never want to cut it. They never want to. They just want to take more money from people that earn it to throw into it. Everything these people touch turns to... I got to take another call. Let's go to Viviana in Brooklyn, New York. Good morning, Viviana.
4: Oh, glad to talk to you. I have been infuriated on how brazen Mamdani, even though he said he would be exactly this, but how brazen he has staged a takedown of the Democratic Party here in New York. I believe strongly that he had an agreement with Congresswoman Nydia Velazquez. They said, I'll help you get elected as long as you don't touch my candidate, Adriano Espiar. And what he did is he staged an aggressive takeover of that seat. And I know that congressman, he is a man of honor. He really cares for his community. And then he puts in Daria Liza Aviles Chavilla.
1: Well, she's a professional America. Student. She knows a lot from theory. She's a student. She's a never held a real job in her life, but she's a professional, except for organizing. She's done a brilliant job with that. When I say never, let me retract that remark. She has held a real job. She has been an organizer, and she has really, and let me tell you something. This woman's not a dumb woman. She's not dumb. She's not a dummy. This is an intellectual who has a lot of intellectual misdirected, but intellectual firepower that just is misdirected into this liberal claptrap ideology that has never, ever worked in history. But she's not a dummy. Now, as for Mamdani, here's my thing. Mamdani is what is happening to New York is happening to New York. It is not just New York. They are, look at what has happened to Colorado. Look what is the entire state the Southern California. And up until you get to San Francisco. Above that, it's still normal, or somewhat normal, as California goes. But look what has happened in Arizona. Look at every blue city. Look at the awfulness of Philadelphia and Baltimore from these once great cities. Look at the way that Democrats have run Atlanta. Look at the way that they've run Pittsburgh. Go to cities like Patterson. You go to New Jersey. Go to Newark. Look at what they're doing.

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1: Charleston say he's the only boogeyman of this party. This whole socialist takeover, these young socialists, by the way, are doing their own organization, but I love your idea. Look at back at the money that actually funds this. And I think there should be a lot more discussion. So I'm not going to answer who is doing it, because I frankly have not done enough digging to tell you who, besides the known big donors of modern socialism, are. And I need to. It's a good reminder. Follow the money at all times. John in North Carolina is on the line. John from North Carolina, good morning. How are you?
2: Well, I'll tell you, boom, when you were speaking to that gentleman from Westchester and you were going on about the liberals who made the liberal colleges, taught liberal and liberal, man, everything you say is like verbatim in my brain, but boy, you could articulated so much better. I called because of these whiners that can't afford to buy a house. Okay? Well, why don't you stop hanging out the bar and buying $10 beers? Or stop going to Starbucks and paying $8 for a coffee when it only costs me $14 every 2 weeks to buy a can of coffee. It's called budget. I did it. I was making $2 an hour back in the day. And I was able to afford an apartment and then move on and save and scrimp and buy a house. Okay?
1: Wait a minute. Hold on. I just want to make sure I have this right. You're suggesting to, as you put it, the whiners who are whining about not being able to afford a house and they're stuck in these rent control places that they now don't want to pay market prices for. They want somebody to just make sure that their life is secure and easy. You're suggesting that they stop drinking their little White Claws after whatever, the $10, whatever it is, the $8 cups of coffee with the, I'll have the Mojica light latte supremo with soy milk and with no sugar, but with two drops of chocolate and thing and da-da-da. You say, stop going to Starbucks for the $8 drinks.
2: Basically budget. You know, you want one, fine, but you know what? You live on it, you're never going to get nowhere. Okay? It's called budget. You know what? You got to cut someplace. Yeah, everything's expensive nowadays. I'm still doing it, and I'm retired now. And I still budget. So, I have my bills. And as far as these rent freeze, you know what? The landlord had to buy the building. He had to take a loan out. So you got to pay his loan. He's got to pay the city taxes or whatever taxes that are ridiculous now because they want to give it out to the to all the illegals. Mine went up $2,000 in 1 year. That was ridiculous. Okay? And then they have to pay for, like in a larger building, they got to pay for the maintenance, the elevator, the electric, you know, maybe some of these older buildings, you know, they're paying for the fuel. Well, that's all in your rent. You think if your rent, if, you know, this guy's doing it for you, you can afford a house? It'll be the same. But if you can't afford that, then how are you going to afford a house? So stop crying and learn how to budget and save your money. You know, they're probably all smoking pot all day and stuff like that. Learn to curb your damn vices.
1: Now, come on, let's not be, they're not all smoking pot all day long. You have some good little liberal kids who actually work, who are drug-free, who live a good...
2: I don't know about that, man. You know, I grew up, you and me, we grew up through the 70s and stuff like that. You know, and that nowadays, now it's legal. And they're out there on the streets, man. I can't stand it when, you know, just at a traffic light and I'm smelling it from the car next to me. Control yourself, man, that's all. Or stop crying.
1: Ladies and gentlemen, John from North.
2: You are the best, man. You explain everything so well and with a good heart, okay? I just want to leave you with something. It was from Jimi Hendrix, okay? Because, I seen this when I was at the Indian Museum in Washington, D.C., and okay. I got a little bumper sticker. When the power of love overcomes the love of power, the world will know peace.
1: OMG, is that not beautiful? 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
1: 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John, thank you for your call. James Golden Snerdly here with you on it's our Saturday morning.

0: The extravaganza. The safaris. Heavenly birthday today for Jim Fuller, the guitarist. This guy of the safaris. 1963. This went to number three across the pond. It is an iconic song here. It went to number two in the States. You know what? I keep saying, Kevin, I would love if you had like some mega rock group that did a reboot on this song with today's instrument and today's production. Wipeout. James Golden Sternly, Saturday Morning Extravaganza continues. 800-848-9222. 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
0: The James Golden Show. It's politics, but theater of the mind. With James Golden, a.k.a. Bose Nerdly.
11: Wow, it's the last time you heard this. Lightning.
12: Every night I hope and pray.
11: In 1959, Bobby Darin went number one across the pond.
12: Know the magic of her charm.
11: With this one.
12: Girl.
11: It went up to number two on the U.S. charts.
12: My own, I wanna
11: Neil Sedaka playing piano on this. Dream Lover, the great Bobby Darin.
12: Where are you with a love oh so true?
11: Boy, America, it was so, like, wholesome music.
13: They figured out the formula and ran with it for a few years there.
11: Yeah, they did.
13: Shoo-bop-wop.
11: And they actually had singers. And it was just like, yeah. I love Bobby Darin, though. He was just so cool. Okay, listen. I want to very briefly, we got a lot of people on hold. I want to grab your calls, but I don't want to be shortchange anybody by taking a call so close. We have not really talked about the TPS thing yet. Let's listen to Chris Van Hollen, Mr. Margarita. I like hanging out with the gangster guys so I can get some props. Cut 7, Chris Van Hollen on the TPS ruling. This guy wants to run for president. Anyway, here he is.
6: These are members of our community who we've determined it would be too dangerous for them to return home to their countries of origin.
11: No, we didn't.
6: And
11: there are
6: people who've become a part of the fabric of our community. Many people here
11: supposed to be here
6: for decades.
11: Exactly.
6: Working in the United States, contributing to
11: decades.
6: Our communities, raising wonderful families.
11: Temporary.
6: And they are here legally. And
11: no,
6: this administration that claims that it's only going after the worst of the worst, this puts a lie to those claims. Nobody should be put in the position that they are right now. And it's up to all of us. It's up to all of us to make true on our commitment to justice and fight back until we win. Yes, we can.
14: Yes,
6: yes we can.
11: Yeah, Obama did the yes, we can thing. It's done. Yes, we can. Yes, we can. Yes, we can. No, you can't. Listen. These people have been here for decades. That's exactly why the court finally stepped in. This was supposed to be temporary protection. Temporary. Temporary. They've been here for decades. They're our neighbors. They're our friends. Well, this FaceTime, their Zoom, when they're back home in Haiti, miss you, you can Zoom. You can FaceTime or wherever they're going. Because guess what? Time's up here. This whole entire, this is exactly what I mean when I say the Democrat Party is a party of deceit and lies. Everything they tell you is a lie. A temporary program is not a temporary program. It means we want a forever program. When they tell you that they want to protect somebody, nope, they really want to protect their own power. Asylum is a scam. And it needs to be stopped. It has been a scam. Everything these people do is based on a lie to you. Our number uno.
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18: Upping the stakes. I'm Angelo Bavaro, Fox News. President Trump is warning the U.S. could escalate military action against Iran after U.S. forces carried out another round of retaliatory strikes on Iranian targets.
19: This is in response to the IRGC hitting a ship in the Strait of Hormuz. It was about 4:30 a.m. when that ship was hit near the Strait of Hormuz. That's the second ship in 2 days, and this is the second night of bombing that the U.S. military is carrying out. The targets include air defense systems, drone storage sites, cruise missiles, targeting radars, and mine laying capabilities, as well as surface-to-air missiles. That's according to a U.S. official. I'm told that this strike is much larger than last night, which lasted for about an hour. Iran, I'm told, had a chance to stop shooting. This official said they didn't take it.
18: Fox's Jennifer Griffin. In response, Iran launching more joint missile and drone operations in Kuwait and Bahrain. The IRGC says violating vessels will be dealt with more forcefully going forward. This also comes after Israel and Lebanon signed a framework agreement, which Hezbollah's leader is rejecting, describing it as a surrender to Israel.
20: One of the biggest sticking points surrounding a long-term U.S.-Iran deal is the ongoing conflict involving Israeli forces and the Iranian-backed militant group Hezbollah. Israel and Lebanon just signed a deal that would see the IDF pull their troops out of two areas in southern Lebanon. The idea is for Lebanese soldiers to take control over areas that are currently being held by Israel.
14: They believe that they actually own Lebanon, but Lebanon belongs to the Lebanese people, not to the Iranian people. So it is about time that Lebanon will gain independence and will assume full control of their territory.
20: Israeli Ambassador to the UN Danny Danon tells Fox News it's a gradual process, but they have no motivation to stay in southern Lebanon.
18: America is listening to Fox News.
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0: This is the James Golden Show with James Golden, a.k.a. 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
1: Welcome, my friends. Our number duo has arrived here on our Saturday morning extravaganza, your Saturday morning vibe. If you want to be part of the program, you can give us a call. 800-848-9222 is how you reach us. 800-848-9222. Lines are busy right now. It doesn't mean you can't. We're going to take some calls, talk with some people, and I'd love to, again, hear from some landlords, some tenants, especially tenants, with this rent freeze in New York. And again, this to me has more implications. It has implications far beyond New York, which is why the Washington Post editorial board has weighed in. Washington Post, a paper that is considered to be the gospel of the Beltway, Washington, D.C., where all the politicians, every politician worth their salt reads this thing. And their headline in their editorial board, their editorial, new rent controls won't help New York. That is what the Washington Post says. It's stunning, actually. And they open up with this, and I never thought I would see this in the Washington Post, the House organ of Washington, D.C., rent controls don't work. That is their first sentence in this. Rent controls don't work, but that's not stopping New York City from doubling down. And they talked about how Mondami handpicked six of the board members, gloating that it might be hot outside, but the rent is freezing. Then the Post goes on, the editorial will say, roughly 30% of the households in rent-stabilized apartment earn six-figure incomes. These are people who are earning over $100,000 a year. Over 30% of them. Roughly 30%. They tell the truth. Rent controls also lead to the deterioration of quality by removing incentives and resources for landlords to maintain their properties. It's the same story wherever they're tried. When St. Paul, Minnesota announced a 3% annual cap on rent increases for most apartments in 2022, home building plummeted, and rents actually increased faster than they did in Minneapolis, just across the Mississippi River. The inverse is true, and they talk about this. And by the way, this one is really true. When the inverse is true, they say when Argentine President Javier Milei abolished longstanding rent controls, average inflation-adjusted rents fell by nearly 40% within a year. In New York, the controls that already exist keep rental market in a chokehold. Thousands of apartments sit vacant in one of the highest demand cities in the world because it's not economical to rent them. These are called ghost apartments. Do you know in New York City there are about 50,000 apartments that are empty because the landlords say if we open up this and we put it in this whole rent control scheme, we're going to lose money. And so they leave the apartments empty rather than rent them. Because of these regulations. So, last month, Mondami expressed support for allowing some landlords to implement a one-off rent increase for units that are empty. His goal is to get them back on the market. Yeah, well, instead, what he's doing is handing a bat once again to landlords. Just batting them over the head with this business. Now, at the same time this is going on, there's another story in New York that didn't get much attention. And that's this headline. Squatter who beat Manhattan homeowner to death used a terrifying tool in sick attack. This was a teenage squatter mother comes back to her apartment, had been away, finds this teenage woman, Kinsley Alston, and a boyfriend in the apartment. They beat her to death. This woman was beaten horribly. They happen to be black. It doesn't matter, but I'm saying just for the optics, in case you look, young teenagers. And they beat her to death. She was 18 years old. Her boyfriend, Halle Teja, 19. They went for days, squatted in her vacant apartment before she came home and found them. She demanded they leave. They went off the rails. They chased her into a bedroom. They beat her to death. At one point during the attack, this teenage girl told her boyfriend to put on some shoes while kicking his victim so he wouldn't hurt his feet. This woman had skull fractures, broken ribs. They said the beating was so severe it looked as she had been like she had been struck by a train or she fell from great heights. Then they stole her Lexus SUV, and it was 9 days later that they were caught up squatting. Something else that liberals permit. Try to evict somebody that doesn't pay rent. I can tell you stories about that and how much they suck out of you if you're a property owner. But nowhere do you see any sympathy for the plight of the land, because in the socialist book, if you dare own something, you're guilty. And the people that want something from you are the innocent ones. So the tenants, oh yeah, let's just give them, the landlords, screw them. They have enough. We'll take that. We'll take what's theirs. And this goes back into what I'm saying. Everything that Democrats say and have been saying has been to keep the mask on. Look at healthcare. Our healthcare system is a wreck in America. Obamacare was supposed to fix that. They lied. He lied. But on top of it, we have Medicaid. We have Medicare. We have SHIPS, not to be confused with another name, which was supposed to take care of children. And then you have all sorts of other things. We have the VA healthcare system. It's so redundant. And you can look through, and then you see the state Medi-Cal programs like they're running in California, open to illegal immigrants. We have so many programs that are supposedly designed to help people get health care. And you know what? The complaints are still in. It's not working. People are uninsured. People can't get access to health care. Everything that they have said going back decades about how they were going to fix things in America is a lie. Hasn't fixed anything. Except it's made insurance agencies, insurance companies, very wealthy. And of course, their political donations are mostly to Democrats. That's truth. You look at education. We could spend a whole show on that. And how liberals and Democrats have destroyed that in place of what? Their ideology. Look at housing. They claim affordability. You look at what's happening in New York. Look what's happening in every city around the country. Who has destroyed the accountability for every house? The liberals, Democrats have destroyed it. And then you look at the high cost, as they say, of food. Go back and look at liberal policies and how they've impacted food. And you try to straighten it out. And what do they do? Complain. Every single aspect of policy that liberals have been involved in has been based on a lie, masking the truth about what they intend to do, what the consequences of what they have done. Then you get to immigration. The big lie right now is that temporary protection is being threatened by a racist court. Look at the fact of even what they're saying. Chris, play that Chris Van Hollen one, please, that we just played one more time, please, because that tells so much. Here it is.
2: These are members of our community who we've determined it would be too dangerous for them to return home to their countries of origin. And they're people who have become a part of the fabric of our community. Many people here for decades working in the United States.
1: All right, stop it right there. This program was meant to be a temporary protection status for people. What? You have an earthquake in your country. Too dangerous. Let's get you out of here and we'll house you for a little while. Then when everything's cool, you go back home. Nope. Many times these people have been here for decades. What's temporary about that? Nothing. Now, let me say at the same time, I don't, and I am not, George Will has a piece, editorial in Washington Post today, where he attacks the language that Kristi Noem especially used in talking about Haitians and Justice Kagan in her dissent over this, pointed out to some of the language that Donald Trump has used talking about some of these. Kagan printed them. Haitians are eating dogs. They're eating the cats. They're eating the pets of people that live in Springfield, Ohio. And Haitians are also eating other things, too, that they're not supposed to be. And Haitians in the United States probably have AIDS. Haiti is an asshole country. Filthy, dirty, and disgusting. Haitian immigration is like a death wish for our country. And Haitians, along with others, are poisoning the blood of our country. And why is it we can only take people from asshole countries like Haiti and Somalia? Why can't we have some people from Norway and Sweden? I'm not laughing because they're funny there. But it's... this racist... there is something that I have been trying to articulate for a long time, and I'm having problems articulating it. Let me just say, number one, I don't like comments that are, whether it's Donald Trump, whether it's anyone else, that look at a whole group of people and just say, like, all Somalis are this, all Haitians are this, all people from Norway and Sweden are this, all people from this. These general statements are not correct. They lump individuals into a class with the assumption that all people are the same. And that is just not true. And I don't like these statements. I try not to make these kind of statements, whatever. But, not and. But let me say one other thing about it, because this is also true. Democrats have been, for the last 20 years or so, telling us that one phrase was happening, the browning of America. When I first heard this phrase, I remember reacting against it. What do they mean, the browning of America? And what Democrats told us, going back now, you can go back and look, 2-3 decades ago, was that there's going to come a day, and they proudly said, there's going to come a day when white folks are no longer the majority of America, and y'all are going to see what it's like to be in the minority. You white people that have been running the show, y'all going to see what it's like to be a minority in a country. Okay. Then Democrats followed up that with the importation, deliberately, of people that were black or brown. So, you had groups of people that the Democrats let in. Minnesota became Little Somalia. Dearborn, Michigan. Anybody want to talk about what Dearborn became or what it is now? And then you had the influx of Central America and South America. On purpose. All of it based on race or different cultures. Now, when there are efforts to deport illegal people, Democrats say, well, you're racist. if it was not racist to bring in people from specific areas to accomplish this browning of America, how can it be racist to send those very people back home? And I'm still not articulating this the way I want to. Democrats started this business based on race, and now they're ticked off because there is pushback to what they started. We gotta take a quick break. I am still not articulating this properly. Man, I love this. You know, Kevin's Take is coming up. Kevin's Take of the Day. But, Kevin, you're going to have to tell everybody what this. I know, I love this song.
3: So, the Eagles started a 5-week run.
1: Yes.
3: With this album, title track, One of These Nights, in 19... I thought I had it off the top of the head. 75. So, summer of 75 was dominated by the Eagles.
1: And you gotta love the Eagles. But you know, when I hear that opening, you know what it always reminds me of?
3: The
1: Beatles.
3: Oh, absolutely. A little bit of a Beatles in there, a little magical mystery.
1: You can hear the Beatles influence in the, yes. James Golden Sterling, we're coming right back. Don't go away. The next segment's gonna be short because I ran my mouth. But don't go away. We'll be right back.
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4: Dwayne The Rock Johnson told Esquire that he had a testicular cancer scare. He said he discovered a lump, went straight to the doctor, and then spent an anxious 24 hours not knowing if it was cancer. He said the hardest part was that it was while he was promoting the latest Jumanji movie. He also didn't tell his wife until the results were in. Luckily, he got the all clear. The 1997 cult comedy Romy and Michelle's High School Reunion is getting the sequel treatment, and it's already in production. Lisa Kudrow and Vera Sorvino are returning as the lovable best friends. Plot details are still under wraps. The film is slated for a 2027 release. You thought you'd never have to hear about Blake Lively and Justin Baldoni again after they reached a settlement, but a court has just ordered Baldoni foot the bill for Lively's legal fees. Cooper Lawrence, Entertainment News, Worldwide News Network, New York.
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0: The James Golden Show. Four words that mean business. With James Golden, a.k.a. Bo Snerdly.
1: All right, we have a short segment here because I ran my mouth so much in the opening segment, so we'll do this quick. But I just want to know, did you watch the World Cup Pride game last night out in Seattle?
3: No, but it was two countries that aren't exactly the most accepting countries in the world, aren't they?
1: Well, yeah, around in Egypt. And you know what happened at the Pride game when all was said and done?
3: People
1: they
3: were
1: tied.
3: Really proud. Oh, really? So I guess if you have Iran and Egypt, but then you played in Seattle, does it cancel each other out? Because it's very liberal town, very not so liberal people, you know?
1: Yeah. And, well, apparently, Iran went ahead. Somebody went ahead. And then the goal was snatched back because someone was offside. So they ended up in a tie, which is, to me, kind of fitting. The big Pride game, World Cup Pride game, between Iran and Egypt ends up in a tie. Neither one of them won. Neither one of them lost. It just was. And they can both feel very proud of themselves for their effort. I think Egypt has already is already going to the knockout round. I've learned so much about soccer. I never even knew that this was the way it was set up before this. Now I'm interested. Iran is going to have to wait until later today to find out whether they have advanced to the knockout round, depending on what else happens with everything. But Egypt is definitely going to the knockout round. And so I guess you could say both teams should be very proud of themselves. They didn't lose the Pride game in the World Cup. And they should hold their own flags high and perhaps consider waving the flag of pride that neither one of them lost in the Pride game at the World Cup. James Golden, Snerdly with you, 800-848-9222 is how you reach us. We are going to take some calls. I do want to spend more time with this, what is happening with TPS, and also the socialist Princess Diana's coming in the next hour. We'll hear from Her Highness the Princess. So keep it right here, 800-848-9222. It's how you reach us. Don't go away.
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23: This is a Fox News alert. New attacks on Iran. I'm Carmen Roberts. Just hours ago, the U.S. military launched fresh attacks on Iranian targets in the Strait of Hormuz. They struck multiple targets after Tehran violated the ceasefire by attacking a second ship near the strait. Iran also attacked a U.S. ally early today.
24: Bahrain's foreign ministry says it was hit by a number of Iranian drones overnight, and they condemn the attack as a blatant violation of the kingdom's sovereignty and a flagrant threat to the security of citizens and residents. Iran's state-run IRNA news agency says the IRGC Navy targeted U.S. military positions in the region as retaliation against U.S. airstrikes. On Friday, CENTCOM says U.S. forces struck Iranian missile and drone storage locations after Iran hit a Singapore-flagged cargo ship Thursday with the drone. The U.S. indicated it was a breach of the 14-point memo of understanding.
23: Fox's Madeline Rivera, U.S. defense official, telling Fox News a short time ago, the strikes are now complete. Kentucky's governor declares a state of emergency as rounds of dangerous flash flooding swamp the Ohio Valley, leading to at least one death. Governor Andy Beshear says the rain's been much worse than anticipated.
25: We've seen 6 to 7 inches of rain in some parts of our Commonwealth, which has created dangerous conditions, flash floods, and I need you to be careful.
23: Speaking in a video announcement, the governor said another round of heavy rain will hit before 11 tonight.
25: It could dump another significant amount of rain, which is means it's going to be dangerous. It's going to be dangerous to drive. We've already had at least one motorist swept away.
23: And first responders have been rescuing people trapped in vehicles and homes. It's the opposite problem in Utah. Lack of water. The Cottonwood Fire is burning out of control, scorching more than 92,000 acres. The governor's declared a state of emergency and banned fireworks for the 4th. 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

0: The James Golden Show. It's politics, but theater of the mind with James Golden, a.k.a. Bo Snerdly.
1: The T in TPS stands for temporary, yet many of these designations go back decades. We have designations from 1998 for Hurricane Mitch that we're still trying to get rid of. But to answer your question, President Trump has been trying to end these programs since 2017. So these people have been on notice for 9 years that this day is coming. So what we would say now is it's closing time, which means you don't have to go home, but you can't stay here. The good news is it's not too late to get a $2,600 check and a free flight home.
2: That was Department of Homeland Security General Counsel James Percival. Money. Yeah. Some of these temporary cases go back to the 90s. It is time for Kevin's pick of the day. Kevin, who is it? We know who this is.
3: Speaking of things that didn't just go back to the 90s, but lasted until the 90s, is Pink Floyd's run on the U.S. album charts. This is would be the 1,056th week, June 1997, that Dark Side of the Moon was on the album charts. And this one, Money, written by Roger Waters, the bass player. You can tell by that bass line. It's an interesting song because it charted 13th out of the Hot 100, but it's in a 7-4 time signature, which is very rare because everything was always 4-4. You could dance to it. Can't really dance to this one, but Money, Dark Side of the Moon, great song.
2: Yeah, it's like listening to music in 9-8 when you just want to, you kind of want to groove to it, but 7-4, this is unusual, and this is such a great song, and it's so iconic, proving that people will listen to and love things that sound different. And this song still stands up so well. Dark Side of the Moon. Thank you, Kevin. Kevin's pick of the day. Let us, my friends, now just quickly, and I know people are on hold, and I do want to get to your calls, so I'm definitely going to get to your calls. I'm going to just try very briefly to explain what I mean. Again, I believe that we should take care not to demonize groups of people. And so but we should also understand and be realistic about why people are saying what they say. And not close our eyes to the truth. This is one of the things I talk about with the culture that is being accepted for young kids, especially black in America. We accept this culture and we shouldn't accept it. The gangster culture, the life, as it's called. We shouldn't accept this as a culture where it's okay to shoot each other, kill each other down in proportions that are just horrific. And then get your fingers and your panties up in a wad when a law enforcement officer is involved and they happen to be white. And then you have everybody coming out marching. Meanwhile, every single weekend, you have so many black kids that are murdered by other black kids all across the country and not a peep from the Democrats who run those cities. Not to mention the other. So if you don't want people to draw conclusions, then and talk about things, then you need to talk about them and address them. This cultural phenomenon that's going on is ridiculous. Then you look at what has happened with the fraud. I make jokes sometimes, not on the air, about a certain nation whose export, and it's an African nation whose main export to the United States seems to be fraud. Whether it's emails telling you that there's a princess there or something and you've got money that's already for you in a bank and all you got to do is this, that, and the other. And every kind of scam imaginable. And Nigeria. And there's one country that seems to excel in this. We saw what happened with Somalia and the piratery that became part of their cultural display to the world about who their national identity was. We see what happened in Minnesota and how it became a cultural phenomenon to defraud the United States taxpayers to become rich. We can't close our eyes to this stuff. And people are not closing their eyes to it. Now, some of the comments may be inartfully said or not said with the sensitivity that some people would like. And by the way, when all this stuff came out about the cats, the dogs, and what was happening in Springfield, Ohio, it didn't originate with Trump. It originated from people who lived in that community saying, this is what they observed. Now, the news media pounced on it, and their narrative is, oh, it's racist to say that. But the news media in America pounces on a lot of things to try to shape the narrative, and we don't know what's true and what's not true. Hence, look at elections. The Democrat media tells us our elections are fine. Anybody with any sense knows that our elections are not fine. So, to this day, I don't know what the truth of is of what happened in Springfield. It didn't just pop out of nothing. There were people in Springfield who reported what they saw. And by the way, there are people in other neighborhoods, in other places in the country who report, people don't want to hear this, that when you get immigrant populations from other places, they bring their cultures with them. And in some cases, yeah, it has been reported that certain animals that here we consider to be, hey, leave those animals alone, in other cultures, they don't look at it quite the same way. They consider to be things for food that Americans would never consider, that native-born Americans would no longer consider for food, unless you're out in the hinterlands where eating squirrels and other things like that are still okay. Possums, squirrels, coons. Ooh, he said, yeah, raccoons. You know, people do eat those things. They eat those little critters. I don't eat any of that stuff. I don't even eat cows and camels and hogs and piggies. But y'all eat them, some of you, and I don't, hey, eat what you want to eat. That's cool with me. I'm not eating it, but have at it. So, but I'm not eating, definitely not eating those squirrels. But you see, even on some of those shows that you see on streaming media, those survival shows, what, a squirrel? It's feast time.
3: I've seen them eat worse than that on those shows. Squirrel.
2: Like what?
3: I don't know, like bat poop. I'm pretty sure I've seen them eat bat.
2: Oh!
3: Maybe. I'm pretty sure I've seen that. Like,
2: yeah.
3: Snakes? People eat snakes.
2: Okay. Yeah, and iguanas.
3: Make and some in Florida, shoes out of them, maybe, but that's it.
2: Yeah. So you've not had iguana barbecue?
3: No, the most outrageous or probably like exotic thing I've ever eaten was I've eaten alligator and turtle.
2: Turtle used to be common fare back in the South in the day.
3: Yeah. Same with alligator.
2: Turtle soup.
3: Yeah, I had turtle soup at Commander's Palace in New Orleans. It was like, $40. It was really good, but yeah, it's expensive.
2: Mm. How about, how was the gator?
3: Gator's good when they bred it and put, you know, a ton of Old Bay on it. It pretty much like you could eat a shoe if you bred it, fry it, and put Old Bay on it. So alligator's kind of just the next best thing. I guess there's just a surplus of them. They're easy to catch and kill. So it's like having a really chewy chicken finger.
2: Wow. Wow, wow, wow, wow, wow. Yeah, but you had all this stuff going on. And my point is, look, you know, we may not like the way, and I certainly don't like some of the language that's used and some of the things that... But all this negates the real problem. Democrats have imported people here for a reason, so that they can maintain their own political power. You have 30 million illegal immigrants in the United States. Democrats depend on those 30 million to keep their political power. Most of them are Hispanic. Or from African and other minority nations on purpose. So if it's racist to tell these folks you got to leave, why aren't we considering it racist for the Democrats to target them to bring them here in the first place? So it's okay for Democrats to use race as a basis to increase their power, but it's not okay for other people to defend against the use of race to depend to deal with political power. Still not articulating this the way I want to. I'm going to have to maybe ask Princess Di for some help on this one. Anyway, people have been waiting on the phones long, long time. Chris in the Catskills of New York. Welcome. Good morning. How are you?
4: Good morning, James. I worked as a poll supervisor of a polling site for the primary, and Thomas DiNapoli got 67% of the vote. The turnout was around 10%.

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1: For people to become more materialistic and vain in taking time into their physical appearance and that type of thing. You know, it's like nostalgia for the 90s, because that's going to depoliticize these younger people and they won't even vote. Because otherwise, if that doesn't happen, the socialist movement will politically take this country over. It's only a matter of time, and it won't be that long, because the elderly demographic will die off. And you just look at the statistical numbers, what I'm saying will happen. But I think we need to look at the problems as to why rents and property taxes are so high in the northeastern part of the country. And unfortunately, talking about the pragmatic realities of why property taxes are so high, nobody politically can say why it is.
2: Well, you tell me. Just tell us. No, let's not do a lot of jargon. Give it to me in one or two sentences. Why are prices for rent so high in the Northeast?
1: Okay, so we have very strong public sector unions. Public sector employees are paid very well, and they have very nice retirement packages. Okay, that costs money. We live in a temperate climate zone where it's expensive in the winter and it's expensive in the summer, and infrastructure of roads and deteriorates, so it costs more money for the maintenance of these things. Okay, so those are two prime examples of why the costs to maintain buildings and property taxes are going to be higher, so landlords are going to have to charge more for rent.
2: I would say to you that those things are factors. I would say there's one reason why the Northeast prices are so high. Liberal Democrats own the Northeast. And they're so busy stealing people's money to spend on their ideological projects that they don't address the core issues that their constituents need. Period. You look at the influx of illegal immigrants. Every one of these Northeast states spends millions on promoting illegal immigrants who take up housing, who use welfare bennies, and everything else. The cost is directly related to liberal policies. The Northeast costs so much to live in because the liberals run the Northeast. And they run everything into the freaking ground that they touch. That would be my answer, Chris. I quickly give you 30 seconds for a last word, because we got to hit to another break.
1: Well, I think if you look at the state of Democratic Party politics in New York State, you have state-level politicians like James Skoufis in Orange County, and you have federal-level politicians.
2: 30
1: like
2: seconds. Can't
1: George
2: go through
1: Vladimir.
2: The whole roster.
1: In Westchester County, Latimer and George in Westchester County. So if they ever get primary challenges from the socialist movement, then that's a sign that the Democratic Party is trying to really, there's a political struggle with the different factions. You know, as of yet, those Democrats aren't getting primary challenges.
2: You do all this, but you're not addressing my point. My point was a real simple point. Liberals run the Northeast. Can you deny it, or can you say it's not true? If you want to know why cost is so high in the Northeast, liberals run it. Yes or no?
1: There's a lot of factors, and that's definitely one of them.
2: I love you, Chris. We got to go. Take a break. I so love this guy. He is, to me, one of the most. I have so much fun speaking with Chris. First of all, he's informed. And he's a Democrat and a proud Democrat. But I so love speaking with him. Yes. Up on the roof. You know, this was written by, it was Carole King and her husband. I don't know whether Carole wrote this one.

0: this song is so much. Look, later on the break, I'll explain it when we get back. James Golden Slurry, don't go away. Keep it right here.
1: Now when I come home,
2: the James Golden Show.

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1: 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Now, here's Jana Derulis.
2: Research from the American Association of the Advancement of Science analyzed more than 568,000 Americans and linked remote work to increased isolation and poorer mental well-being. A Nature Medicine study found brain immune cells called microglia may help protect against Alzheimer's-related damage. Researchers also say deep sleep helps clear brain waves and side sleeping may support that process. I'm Jana Derulis for the Worldwide News Network.
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0: The James Golden Show. It's politics, but theater of the mind with James Golden, a.k.a. Bo Snerdly.
1: We're headed to Pennsylvania to check in with Gail. Time is running quick for this hour. I want to grab as many calls as possible. Gail, welcome. Good morning, and how are you?
2: Good morning. Good morning, James. You are a very wise man. I'm calling because I wanted to speak to some people otherwise rational that feel this compassion. Why don't we leave these temporary Haitians here and others? Well, there's a term now being talked about called suicidal empathy, dying to be kind. I mean, if you're really empathetic, why don't we let the whole island of Haiti in? Because it's a failed government. They're not safe, none of them, you know. And so instead, we had the Biden cabal, as you explained, importing people from third world countries, giving them welfare. And then they see, wow, look what America's giving us. We can rip them off further. And then you have groups getting together, facilitated by largely Democrat politicians, who really go into the big time fraud. And it's really diabolical. You're right. It's a power grab. They get more. If the body counts increase, Democrats will get more congressional representation. It's a big power grab.
1: Not just
2: so
1: congressional
2: representation.
1: Thank you. Not just, Gail, and thank you. Not just congressional representation. It also impacts the number of electoral votes. Because that's what these seats do. It changes the power in the electoral college from one party to another. It affects it. And this is why this is a tooth and nail, diehard fight for them. If you were to take away, and it's impossible to do it because of the way that the Democrats have allowed them to become entrenched. If you were to take away 30 million illegal immigrants out of the United States political system, I promise you, the Democrats would be nowhere in terms of they would not be even competitive in winning House seats in the House of Representatives. They would be competitive in the Senate, perhaps, because those are statewide elections. But once again, they might find themselves outnumbered in the Senate. And they certainly would not be as competitive when it comes to presidential elections. All of this rests on the 30 million illegal immigrants that Democrats have brought into this country and want to stay in this country. Let me give you the last word, Gail.
2: And then, you know, with the welfare, they see, oh, wow, America doesn't care. We can rip them off further. And, you know, I've worked all my life, and many people have, and we struggle to keep everything together and to do our best for our families, and we're paying for this nonsense. And, you know, it's just enraging. And then when I hear some otherwise rational people saying, oh, well, we need compassion. That's when I thought to myself, well, yeah, why don't you discuss letting the whole island in and being overrun, you know, from Central America, et cetera.
1: Not just that. But by the way, and thank you for saying that. I promise you the last word, but you say things that trigger me, and we got to take we're going now in the last minute of this. Haiti is part of a half an island. If you look at the other half of that island, it's Dominican Republic. And you know what? All you have to look is the topography. You see one half of that massive island, plush and green. You see the other half depleted. This Haiti has been a problem, political problem, since the 1900. And we don't have what we should have done a long time ago, and I said this got in a lot of trouble for it in earlier years. We should have just taken the damn island over. And Cuba, too. And just put these problems to bed once and for all. Anyway, we gotta go. Hour number duo in the can. Hour number trio coming up, which means Princess Diana will be here. Cannot wait. and more of your calls. So keep it right here. Do not go away.
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6: Force multiplied. I'm Angelo Bavaro, Fox News. The U.S. launching new retaliatory airstrikes against Iran today.
7: They attacked another ship in the Strait of Hormuz this morning, the MT Kiku. That's the name of the ship. That ship was carrying about 200,000 barrels of oil, and so it could have been a disaster in the Strait of Hormuz. Very dangerous situation. These are attack drones, one-way attack drones that Iran and the IRGC have been descending towards these ships. I also learned that Iran last night responded to the first round of U.S. airstrikes, that 1 hour of airstrikes, with attacks of their own on U.S. forces in Bahrain. So they did target a U.S. base in Bahrain. The U.S. and Bahraini forces combined to shoot down 9 Iranian one-way attack drones, I'm told. No damage to or personnel injuries, according to a senior U.S. official.
6: That is Fox's Jennifer Griffin reporting. Now, this also comes after Israel and Lebanon signed a framework agreement, which Hezbollah's leader is rejecting, describing it as a surrender to Israel.
8: One of the biggest sticking points surrounding a long-term U.S.-Iran deal is the ongoing conflict involving Israeli forces and the Iranian-backed militant group Hezbollah. Israel and Lebanon just signed a deal that would see the IDF pull their troops out of 2 areas in southern Lebanon. The idea is for Lebanese soldiers to take control over areas that are currently being held by Israel.
9: They believe that they actually own Lebanon, but Lebanon belongs to the Lebanese people, not to the Iranian people. So it is about time that Lebanon will gain independence and will assume full control of their territory.
8: Israeli ambassador to the UN, Danny Danon, tells Fox News it's a gradual process, but they have no motivation to stay in southern Lebanon.
6: That is Fox's Jeff Paul. 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
18: 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Now it's your turn.

0: Here we are, my friends. Saturday morning extravaganza. Your Saturday morning vibe. And I love saying that. The liberal version of the word and. And. You listen when AOC said and the tens of other liberals. And. It's a Saturday morning vibe. And you know what time it is. It's time to check in.
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0: The woman who is the sweetness and analysis of my life and yours, our very own Princess Diana in the house. Good morning, Your Highness.
2: Good morning, Sir James, the sledgehammer of truth and the Duke of Democracy. Wonderful to speak with you,
0: Duke
2: as always.
0: Duke of Democracy. Indeed. Indeed. Love it. Now, so much has happened in the news. I've covered some. I am still struggling to articulate this one thing, Diana, that I keep trying to articulate. I keep seeing everything in this country, race. I get so sick of it all the time. But, so now you have temporary people that have been here for decades that were supposed to be here temporarily. Getting rid of them is racist. And they're our neighbors, they're our friends, you're separating families. You're hurting kids, you're getting rid of everything, they're here temporary. What does temporary mean? Forever, if you're a Democrat. And it's racist, you're racist. You're racist if you say, well, you know, people, 11 million people came in and illegally under Joe Biden, they brought them here and Kamala Harris on purpose. But you're racist if you say you gotta go home. But it's not racist when you brought them in. How does that work? And why? I'm having such a difficult time explaining this concept. Can you help me with this?
2: I don't think you're having difficulty at all. I think you're being very effective. I think that that is exactly, this is a dare that the left uses. They, on a racial basis, advance a policy, and then when there's pushback, they immediately have their, you know, talking points. Well, they can accuse people who criticize their policies as racist, because on a racial basis, that is how they developed the policy in the first place. And you can see their reaction when, you know, Trump basically has a positive asylum view for South Africans, white South Africans. You can see how crazy they go. And it's on a racial basis. It's like, oh, no, you can't help white people. So I think you explained it very well. It's 100% on them, because that is how their policies develop. When there's pushback, then they basically make that accusation. But, and, to use your term,
0: and
2: that, you know, it's falling flat. I think that it has been so overdone and so overused for decades that, it, you know, it's like static. It's like, quote, quote, white noise, as it were. And people just, you know, accuse people of racism. It's like, okay, yeah, whatever. It doesn't have the effect that it once did. And a lot of people are giving pushback to leftist policies anyway, knowing that that's what the left's going to say. The only card they have is the race card. What else? What other argument have they used, you know, in any effect in the last, you know, 40, 50 years besides that one? And it's just, when it stops scaring people ever, but that's when, and I think that's where we are now.
0: Okay. Donald Trump said this, he's seen the commies coming for you. Oh, New York elections, the commies, the Democrats, Romney, well, just where are we right now with the commie takeover of the Democrat Party? Which, by the way, to me, is not a commie takeover of the Democrat Party. This is who they've always been. It's just that the younger Democrats, and I applaud them for it, the younger Democrats are finally saying, look, we're tired of playing games. Stop with this business. We are straight up socialists. We have been. You older people like Hakeem, like Chuck Schumer, all of you old people are too afraid to say who we really are and what we want. They're not Democrats. Oh, yes, they are Democrats. This is what the older Democrats want, except they were too cowardly to say it, is my take. Your take, Princess.
2: Well, very similar to your take with a few nuances, but I wanted to talk about the True Social post that Trump posted on Thursday, and I just want to read it. It's short. The communists are finally making their move. I've been waiting and preparing for this a long time. It's easy to be a communist. All you have to do is say, I'll give you everything, but that means you're taking it away from others that have earned it over thousands of years. That ideology has not worked once. The game is on. Enjoy watching, President Donald J. Trump. And that is a declaration of war on communism. It is the same day that Trump went to the Faith and Freedom Coalition and basically made that the topic of his speech. And he said, these are not social democrats. These are hardcore, godless communists. This is the most serious threat to our country since its existence. These ruthless communists will attack all religions, but in particular Christianity, they always do. And he said this, I'm sorry to say, but assassinations of those who oppose them is a very important element of their ideology. He said that at the Washington Hilton. This is where the Faith and Freedom Coalition event happened. And if you recall, exactly 2 months before that, that is the location where the White House Correspondents Association dinner was held that had to be canceled because there was an assassination attempt on him. So he said that this is deadly serious to him. I think that, frankly, he has the ability to see what he's seeing. He is pointing out something that is true. I have seen the reaction to some of these comments. The Daily Beast basically calls him unhinged. And, you know, the title of their article, Trump melts down over wild conspiracy in unhinged outburst. And a lot of people are not seeing it. They're saying, oh, these are just these fringe leftists. This is not a serious problem. The Democrats are downplaying it. A lot of them are downplaying it, saying, oh, you know, this isn't anything to worry about. It surprised them. But on the other hand, I don't think they are taking this threat seriously. Trump is. And I think he's right to do so. I do not think that this is anything overblown. Now, if you remember, he has a long-time association with Roy Cohn. You remember the lawyer?
0: Oh, yes.
2: Who was Joseph McCarthy's chief counsel.
0: Yes.
2: This was in the 70s. I mean, Trump has been schooled in the anti-communism of the boomer generation and before. This is something he is recognizing what he is seeing, and it has happened many, many times exactly this way. And we now are in a position in this country to nip it in the bud. America has exceptionalism on many levels, and this is one of them, that we have the ability to stop it. A lot of countries have been helpless because they did not have the same foundation. Now, I just want to mention some of the revolutions that are based on this envious ideology of taking from the rich. The French Revolution, the Russian Revolution, Mao's Cultural Revolution, Castro in Cuba, the Iranian Revolution. And the American Revolution was the exception to all of these, because all of these revolutions had the people who started it, then the milder people, were basically killed and eaten by the younger people who came later. And the American Revolution was the exception because it was grounded in individual liberty and the Bible. And I want to read a quote from John Quincy Adams in 1837. He said, the highest glory of the American Revolution was this. It connected in one indissoluble bond the principles of civil government with the principles of Christianity. Interestingly enough, Homeland Security posted that quote. And I think that that is something. Now, you ran a soundbite, which was very interesting, from a young conservative who was talking about how to fight this communist insurgency on the left. And she basically said, you fight it with populism on the right. I think that that may be partly true, but I think it's essential to understand what we're looking at. We're looking at a connection between Marxism and communism and radical Islam, Islamo-communism. And so you have the DSA, who was chanting in their victory speech in New York City, from the river to the sea, Palestine will be free. You have this additional element which is different than other revolutions. You have this Islamo-communism connection. Charlie Kirk used to warn about it, this red-green handshake, which is a combination. You have their ground game comes out of the campus Palestinian movement, not from the labor on the old school Democrat way. This is the SJP, Students for Justice in Palestine, the pro-Palestine, anti-Zionist. You have all of these DSA members who are just communists and embracing communism, but also embracing this anti-Israel, anti-Zionist, in addition to the anti-America, anti-police, anti-prison, anti-ICE, and anti-deportation. This is an element that has made this extremely virulent. And if you watch follow the DSA watch on Twitter, they're not just in New York. They have had victories all over the country. This is an emerging energy from the Democrat Party, and the threat is not just the Democrat Party, which is corrupt and will collapse like a souffle. The threat is to all of us, because once this gains any kind of hold, which it's about to, these people are going to Congress. You cannot fight it in the usual way. And I think it's very, very important, in addition to conservatism and populism and those things that have given our side energy, we have got to understand the basis to fight Islamo-communism is the traditional American reliance on Almighty God.
0: Now, this Islamo-communism that you talk about, that you have so eloquently described, is, if you look at what is taking place in the city of London in particular,
2: right,
0: you will see what has happened to London. The last time I was in London, I couldn't believe it. In just a matter of years, how rapidly the city of London has changed. And it is no longer the London that it used to be. If you look at what has happened all throughout England, it is a completely different country. And that is what, if I'm hearing you right, this handshake has produced and is producing overseas in Europe. And the warning sign should be clear for America, what it means.
2: Exactly. And it's not just London. If you look at, you know, a lot of American cities that have started this.
0: Oh, goodness, look at Minneapolis.
2: And you look at, Detroit area. You look at Houston. Texas is, unfortunately, and surprising to people, where they are building a mosque among.
0: There were efforts to build an Islamic-only city. Right. In Texas, that the governor, I believe, has stepped in and said this is not going to happen.
2: Well, finally, I mean, he has allowed a lot of this to burgeon under his watch. And, you know, there's been a lot of reporting recently about following the money for his donations. And so that has unfortunately happened. And Texas is under enormous threat, because we're talking hundreds of thousands of new quote-unquote voters who are now building mosques and building a separate society. This is not a group of people that have recently come that want to be part of America. They want to conquer it, and they are saying so. It is chilling that a lot of these imams that are just openly basically saying, I came here basically to conquer the United States. And so this is something that we have to recognize. We have to see what we're seeing. We have to see what is happening within our political system, which is, you know, on both sides, as you know, corrupt. And that means its strength is weakened, because when you have a corrupt organization of any kind, it's going to be ripe for conquest. And that is what we have with our political parties, especially the Democrat political parties. And I said on your show, I said one of the things that we can thank Nancy Pelosi for until now is she held back the tide of a lot of these extremists because she was powerful. She's gone. Her power is gone now. And so there's no one there as to hold back the tide of the left, the leftist Islamo-fascist communist organization that is coming up through the Democrats.
0: A lot to think about there, Princess Di. Hold on. And I have to ask you questions about this whole Islamic thing because there's something about it that I find I have to ask you about it because there are some things about this that I think we need to discuss. Anyway, two things from Procol Harum today. The drummer, Bobby Harrison, has a birthday today. He passed away in 2022. Heavenly birthday for Bobby Harrison, the drummer of Procol Harum. Also, it is birthday of David Knight, the bass player from Procol Harum. This is their biggest, a whiter shade of pale. Could be construed, I suppose, as a racial song. Well, whiter shade of pale. But it wasn't. Just saying. This is one of the biggest selling singles of all time. Over 10 million copies of this single sold. James Goldman, Sterling Princess Di is here. Don't go away. Keep it right here.
3: 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Turn the wider shade of pale.
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0: 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Here's Jake Novak.
1: How do you lighten traffic and improve safety out on the highways? Try some long red lights. No, really. A new smart merging test project on an 8-mile stretch of the I-15 freeway in Temecula, California, includes a new traffic light system on the on-ramps that can keep vehicles from entering the freeway for up to 4 minutes. But the experts are promising that drivers will get those 4 minutes back and then some by delaying their freeway entrance to a moment when it won't slow down the overall flow of traffic. Folks have long known that merging is really the biggest cause of traffic slowdowns, even more than accidents or weather-related delays. So, a lot of transportation departments across America and the world are already studying this project very closely. Just do me a favor. If you get held up during your morning commute at a 4-minute red light, just try to stay awake. With Moving America, I'm Jake Novak.
0: 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When breaking news happens, it happens here.
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4: 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Bo Snerdly.
5: Princess Diana's here. Princess, we have only 2.5 minutes in this segment, so I'm going to just ask you a question. We may have to get the answer on the other side. Look, I have friends that are Muslim. I have friends that are Islamic. I'm not opposed to people building mosques. This is America, a land based on religious freedom. What we're talking about here is just like how many sects are there in Islam? As the last I looked, there were like 29 major sects, and that doesn't start to go into the hundreds of other sects that there are in Islam. When we say things like Islam is doing this or that, Islam is not one thing. It's not one sect. This radical Islamic sect, and let's make no mistake about it, I had a briefing that scared me like you couldn't believe on who the radical Islamic what that movement is. We want our flag above the American flag. We want to defeat America. We want Islam spread throughout the world. We want to conquer everybody, either join us or die. That is real. Also real are the people who practice Islam who don't believe any of that stuff. They don't look at Islam as that religion. How do we talk about this in a way to differentiate the people that practice their religion in quote unquote good faith, who don't have politics as their aspiration, who don't have defeat of the West as their aspiration? They're just true believers of a faith they believe is the best way to worship God. How do we talk about those and at the same time talk about these other ones they're all the same kind of a approach?
6: Well, first of all, we have to be unafraid to talk about it. And that has been the great advantage of all of the sects on the left, which is do not say, do not criticize, do not tell the truth. And that has to be the first thing we do, is tell the truth. And there is an element, and I agree it is not everyone, but there is an element that is exceptionally dangerous to our country, and they have come here to conquer us. And so we
5: absolutely
6: have to say that.
5: And that's one of the reasons I wanted to bring this up, because this is real. I want to do more on this on the other side of the break, Princess Diana. This is real. What she is talking about, what we are talking about, and you hear it. out of the mouths of these Democrats. Don't go away, folks.
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7: January 25th, 1972, Brooklyn Democrat Congresswoman Shirley Chisholm decides to run for president, becoming the first woman and the first black American to do so. Chisholm didn't win any primaries, and most people considered her candidacy just symbolic. But with two terms in Congress already on her resume and significant bipartisan policy making to boast about, Chisholm was arguably more qualified than many of the women and African-American presidential candidates that came after her. Chisholm's most enduring legacy as a stateswoman may be her work with then-Senator Bob Dole to create a way to use farm surpluses in states like Kansas to feed hungry people in urban areas like Brooklyn. In a further example of reaching across cultural lines, Chisholm famously got that idea from her Brooklyn neighbor, the Lubavitcher Rebbe. Chisholm left Congress in 1983, but remained a women's rights activist and professor for decades to come.
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10: Upping the stakes. I'm Angelo Bavaro, Fox News. President Trump is warning the U.S. could escalate military action against Iran after U.S. forces carried out another round of retaliatory strikes on Iranian targets.
11: This is in response to the IRGC hitting a ship in the Strait of Hormuz. It was about 4:30 a.m. when that ship was hit near the Strait of Hormuz. That's the second ship in 2 days, and this is the second night of bombing that the U.S. military is carrying out. The targets include air defense systems, drone storage sites, cruise missiles, targeting radars, and mine laying capabilities, as well as surface-to-air missiles. That's according to a U.S. official. I'm told that this strike is much larger than last night, which lasted for about an hour. Iran, I'm told, had a chance to stop shooting. This official said they didn't take it.
10: Fox's Jennifer Griffin. In response, Iran launching more joint missile and drone operations in Kuwait and Bahrain. The IRGC says violating vessels will be dealt with more forcefully going forward. This also comes after Israel and Lebanon signed a framework agreement, which Hezbollah's leader is rejecting, describing it as a surrender to Israel.
12: One of the biggest sticking points surrounding a long-term U.S.-Iran deal is the ongoing conflict involving Israeli forces and the Iranian-backed militant group Hezbollah. Israel and Lebanon just signed a deal that would see the IDF pull their troops out of two areas in southern Lebanon. The idea is for Lebanese soldiers to take control over areas that are currently being held by Israel.
13: They believe that they actually own Lebanon, but Lebanon belongs to the Lebanese people, not to the Iranian people. So it is about time that Lebanon will gain independence and will assume full control of their territory.
12: Israeli ambassador to the UN, Danny Danon, tells Fox News it's a gradual process, but they have no motivation to stay in southern Lebanon.
10: America is listening to Fox News.
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5: Giant. Henry Mancini. I so love Henry Mancini. We know some of his work, The Pink Panther, you're listening to. There's a video, by the way, of him doing this on TV that is awesome. And then, of course, there was Moon River. There was, this. I didn't even know at the time. I was a kid when this show was on the air. But it was him, Henry Mancini, doing the theme for Peter Gunn. My favorite. Harry Mancini, Moon River. Oh, man. 1969 on tomorrow is the anniversary that this went to number one. These are about real music. The love theme from Romeo and Juliet. Henry Mancini, the great Henry Mancini. At number one in the United States with the love theme from Romeo and Juliet. James Golden, Sternly, Princess Diana's here. Princess, this is a real thing. Lord Voldemort just texted me. And Lord Voldemort said the good Muslims need to be involved. And they have to be very vocal in this discussion that has to take place. He says he lived in Dearborn, Lord Voldemort did, for 6 years. Most people won't speak up. Since you don't know because they're afraid, they agree. But somehow, if there are people that are going to have to speak up from the Muslim community to make these distinctions. What do you say about that, Princess?
6: Well, that would be wish casting. I wish that would happen. I wish that you would have, you know, sane Democrats speak up. But they're afraid. I think that's the reason. I think that they know that their rabid activist, fundamentalist leaders in their community are violent and dangerous. And so I think waiting and expecting the solution to come from communities who are under thrall and under basic hostages is unrealistic. I wish it were would happen, but that's not the solution.
5: So you got this guy Piker out here, and some of his statements are just outrageous, outrageous. And they go exactly to what you're saying, urging people to be killed.
6: Yeah.
5: And Democrats are flocking on his show, and they still do. And Ro Khanna, who wants to be president, making excuses for him and just defending it every step of the way.
6: They know that that's where the power is, as I'm saying. That's where the energy is. And they will, you know, do. It's what happened in Iran. The left made common cause with the fundamentalist, virulent Muslim groups, and they were the first killed in the Iranian revolution. So one of the saddest things that I've seen online is, I don't know if you saw this on X, U.S. congressional candidate Scott Wiener, who is Jewish. He's a Democrat. He was sitting in a restaurant trying to eat. He has been changing his stance on Israel, parroting the, you know, supportive of the free Palestine rhetoric. And he has gone more left and more left. But he's sitting in a restaurant, and one of these activists is sticking a microphone in his face saying, "Say it. Free Palestine, say it." They've been going around in New York City doing this, demanding. It's like people used to say in the Black Lives Matter movement. People would stick a microphone in someone's face and make them say a certain slogan. And to see his fear and this is congressional candidate Scott Wiener, to see his fear and to see his trapped. I mean, this is the kind of thing that should never happen in America. We are free to say or not say. We are free to say a slogan or not say a slogan. And this tyrannical ideology, which is coming up through the Democrat Party now, of demanding you repeat what they believe, is as un-American as the day is long. And that has to be fought forever. And I am so glad that Trump himself has basically declared war on this horrible ideology, which is coming up.
5: Wow. I did see that, by the way. And when you say you can see the fear, you can see the fear on his face. He doesn't know what is going to happen. He's just quiet. He just refuses to say anything, but he is petrified of this moment that's happening to him. Yeah, it is just amazing. Okay, let me quickly shift gears, and we're going to take a few telephone calls. I want to talk about a few other things. Cut one, very quickly. Gavin Newsom, Governor of California, here he is.
16: It's time for a national billionaire's tax and a new social contract. Think about this, just 10% of people, 10% of people in this country own two-thirds of the wealth. A 30-year-old, for the first time in American history, is not doing better than his or her parents. That's a five-alarm fire. American wages have stood still, and the costs across the spectrum, cost of living, have skyrocketed. The system is fundamentally broken. The federal tax code, the corporate tax code, and the inheritance tax code.
5: He yammers on about this for another 2 minutes or so, another minute and a half. Princess Dan, at the same time he's saying it's time for a national billionaire's tax, he's urging people not to pass the billionaire's tax in California because he's afraid that the billionaire's going to leave California. What do you make of this guy?
6: Well,
5: he's doing it both at the same time.
6: He wants a national wealth tax, not a California wealth tax. But, you know, this tempt to me, he is as slimy and oily a politician, as you'll see, who has no core beliefs. And so you can tell how the wind has shifted in his own party, because he knows he has to go commie if he has a chance to have, you know, any campaign for the presidency. And the fact that he then switched on a dime, immediately joined the, you know, wealth confiscation crowd on his party tells you that's where the energy is. He knew it immediately. This is one of these things that Alyssa Slotkin said, that basically, you know, we need a new leadership, and anyone who doesn't realize that everything has changed hasn't been paying attention. And so you've got the rent freeze, which is basically seizing a property. You have all of these things that are coming up through the blue state and blue city area. I have an idea, James. You know how the left wants to expand the Supreme Court, pack the court, and add D.C. and Puerto Rico to states and change? Well, I think we should split up California, New York, and Illinois. Those three states have a North Carolina, a South Carolina. California, I meant. North New York, South New York. South Illinois and North Illinois. And those three states, we add three conservative states, and that's, these populations have been trapped under these blue cities, and their whole state has gone blue. I know that because I'm from New York, and I visit it every year, upstate New York, and they are as conservative as the day is long, and they are trapped and held hostage by New York City. And so liberate them. I think that that is what our side should posit. Okay, you're going to pack the court and add states. We're going to split up those three states and see what they say.
5: I love that idea. I totally love it. All right, quickly, cut six. The old former CBS gal, Katie, what's her face, around with the old Obama Steve Staffer, stick a knife in it, the, you know, ballerina guy, Rahm. This is, cut six. Here we go.
17: Why do you think people feel so negatively about the Democratic Party?
18: Because we earned their disrespect. The hard way. Look, when your back's against the wall, you can't make a mortgage payment. You can't go to a doctor's visit because you can't afford it. Or you're stealing money out of your 401k that you know is for your retirement, but you're doing it to pay your bills today. You expect the Democratic Party to show up. things. We told you, oh, things are great. You just don't know it yet. And B, we're running around, closed schools for 2 years when you didn't have to. And then when we open them, we blow open the bathroom door in the locker room, and we didn't actually worry about the classroom. We earned their anger.
5: What do you think about old Rami?
6: Yeah, he's been saying this for a while, that he is hated by his own party, is not going anywhere. I mean, he's correct, but it's not gaining any traction because he's not one of the commies.
5: Okay, cut 10. I'm sorry, wait. Is that the one? Yeah, cut 10. Joy Behar weighs in, which is always risky, but... That's always a risky proposition. It was on The View. Here she is.
19: I have to say that I'm embarrassed toward this country, the way he's been treating immigrants.
20: Yeah.
19: He's been separating kids from their families. He's been doing, I mean, my family came over here like 100 years ago. The Italians came here. You know, Italian Americans are some of the most patriotic people in the country. And one of the reasons is because they came from poverty in southern Italy and came here, and they were like, America, God bless America, you know? And now he treats immigrants the way he treats them. And, of course, Larry is embarrassed to be an American. In that way, we should all be.
5: Larry David's embarrassed to be an American. Joy Behar's embarrassed, I guess, to be an American because of the way he treats

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1: The phones, please. You got, like, a minute. Sorry, because time is running out. Looking at the clock, we're going to start. Dom in Minnesota, you got to get to your point very quickly. Thank you for your patience. Appreciate it.
2: Yeah, James, you know, I own an apartment. Sometimes I voluntarily freeze the rent out of compassion for my tenants' economic conditions. My wife and I lived in a rental apartment almost 10 years. We were able to save up and buy a house. My wife frequented the Starbucks about once a month because I was a coffee drinker. That was when I realized that Starbucks is probably funding all of these communists because they want all the people to get out of their homes and come and live in Starbucks. When people come into Starbucks, they never leave. What's going on?
1: Tom, thank you for the call. But the rent freeze. Yes, and if landlords want to roll back the rent, and I've done that too as a landlord, say, I'm not going to raise the rent. But that should be their choice, not mandated. You mentioned the rent, this rent fight situation, Princess Diana. How deep do you think this fight will run?
3: Well, as I said, this is basically Mamdani seizing property, which is what communists always do. They laid it out in their election of the plan of what they were going to do. And this is squeezing property owners from all ends with fines and, you know, regulations so that property owners either sell or abandon. And if these properties will be taken by the city and given to their NGOs and their favored groups. They're talking about it openly, that this is something that California has actually as a bill now, where they basically take the property and then give it to, you know, I forget the term, but it's something like people who can't afford it but want it. And then, so that is what the communists are doing in these big cities, in Los Angeles and in New York City. And it's absolutely, you know, devastating, and it hurts the poor. It hurts the people at the bottom. It does not hurt the rich, and it won't hurt Mamdani.
1: Silas, you are up next. Princess Di and me, James Golden. You got to make it quick, Silas. And you're, again, thank you for your patience. Appreciate you. What's on your mind this morning?
4: Okay, as far as the landlord, you've lived it. I've been a landlord. I won't do it again. The only landlord
1: never again
4: is owning a, I'll own a storage unit. You put your stuff in this space that I'm renting you, and you take your stuff out of that space. That's it. But as far as the everything that he's promising people, it's like Mamdani is like promising a child, you can eat candy all day. Don't worry. Just love me. And never tell him what the consequence is. And with the Muslim thing, you've articulated it very well. You can say there are bad Muslims here and there are good ones. Just like me, you, Dominic, we're good black people. That doesn't mean that every black person is good. And that doesn't mean that every Muslim is good. Some want to make a living here. Others want to take over. Mamdani was taught from the age of 8 to come to America and take it over. Americans are weak. You take over any country, state, union that is weak. It is your job to take what you can. That's what he was taught.
1: Well, Silas, I don't know whether that is what he was taught or not. I only know what his actions are. And what his actions are, to me, should be red flags to every single person that loves freedom, individual liberty, private property rights. This is blatant. What is going on in New York is blatant theft of property. We got to take a quick break here. Princess Diana is here. What are you playing?
5: Sadly passed away on this day in 2020. Pete Carr of the Muscle Shoals Rhythm Section, session musician. Played lead guitar on many songs, including this one, Main Street by Bob Seger.
1: You know what? And that Muscle Shoals out of Alabama, OMG, you have groups of these, the Funk Brothers with Motown, the Muscle Shoals crew, the Wrecking Crew, that you put all these groups of musicians together, so many hits. And so thank you for that one, because that is just so awesome.

0: James Golden, Stanley, Princess Dice here. Going to do as much as we can in the time left. It's running short. We're coming right back. Don't go away.
1: Water softly swaying to that smoky beat down on Main Street.
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1: If you're a young professional looking for a starter apartment anywhere in the United States of America, guess where the most expensive place to live is? Ding, ding, ding, ding, ding, ding. New York City. That's right. An average rent for just a 400 square foot studio in New York City is about $3,400 a month. That's more than many people's mortgage payments around the country and nearly double of what renters are paying in cities like Dallas, Atlanta, and Phoenix. Let's look at some other cities. San Francisco, $2,400. Boston, $2,500. Washington, D.C., $2,100. Miami, $2,000. Cleveland, $900. I'm not going to Cleveland. Never bet against the United States. I'm Suzanne Miller.
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0: James Golden Show. It's politics, but theater of the mind with James Golden, a.k.a. Bose Nerdly.
9: Princess Diana is here with me. Silas from Staten Island is on the phones. What's on your mind this morning? Silas, thank you for waiting.
10: Okay. Yeah, I was just telling you about what you were saying, a way to articulate with the Muslim problem. But there are good Muslims here. It doesn't mean that all Muslims here are good. Some are here.
9: Got it. I got that. And I just wanted to make sure we had that point. Thank you. I appreciate it. Let's go to Gene in Long Island. Gene, you're up next. Thank you for waiting. How are you, Gene?
11: Very good. Bo, what's missing is the black man. The black man, the black vote, and the presence of the black man in the Republican Party is the only thing that's going to waylay the constant drumbeat of racism every time you talk about some non-white as it pertains to rights and liberties. That's what's necessary. That's what's missing. One other thing. The only reason I'm talking to you right now is that my third removed grandfather, because of the jigger that got away. So it's personal to me. And it's personal to a lot of blacks, but they don't know. The fathers are not there. The uncles are not there. The grandparents are not there. The kids are running around in the streets. One other thing. You have to look at the Hebrides revival. Donald Trump came from the Hebrides, his mother, from the Hebrides Islands off the coast of Scotland. That's why he's protected against all of these things that have happened to him because they prayed.
9: Because he came from the Hebrides revival. I want to speak with you further, Gene, Princess Diana. You know, Donald Trump, I hear all this race. I've not seen one news story yet that said, you know, two of his biggest endorsements for governor, the endorsements for John James in Michigan and for Byron Donalds in Florida.
12: Amen.
9: What do you make of that?
12: Well, interestingly enough, on the election on Tuesday, speaking of race, that most of Mamdani's base is concentrated, according to Politico, in the commie corridor. He did not get a huge amount of working class or African-American votes. He got mostly white, college-educated, liberal votes, plus a lot of the foreign-born votes. So you've got the awfuls, the affluent white female urban liberals, and you have basically people who were not born in America as his base, and those were the ones voting for the new commies, the DSAs, the Democrat Socialists. And so basically there, your caller is correct as far as there's a huge opening because the African-American vote is up for grabs. These new people, these DSAs, are not interested in native-born African-Americans at all. They want to replace them.
9: Good grief. Princess Diana, lovely, my lovely. Thank you for being with us today. I so appreciate you always. Can't wait till we speak again.
12: Thank you, Sir James. It's always wonderful to speak with you.
9: We are going to leave you today, my friends, with Peter and Gordon. A World Without Love. Now, Beatles fans, like Lord Baltimore, know who wrote this. This is a Paul McCartney, John Lennon song. And I did not know that for many years. You know, back in the day, not looking at... But it is. And it went number one in 1964. And you could actually hear... Can you hear the Beatles doing this? Absolutely. Peter and Gordon at number one. We gotta go. May God bless each and every single one of you, your families, your loved ones. Love and gratitude for being here with me today and with us. And hopefully we'll see you again same time next week, God willing. Until then, my friends, I bid you adieu.

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4: This is a Fox News alert. New attacks on Iran. I'm Carmen Roberts. Just hours ago, the U.S. military launched fresh attacks on Iranian targets in the Strait of Hormuz. They struck multiple targets after Tehran violated the ceasefire by attacking a second ship near the strait. Iran also attacked a U.S. ally early today.
5: Bahrain's foreign ministry says it was hit by a number of Iranian drones overnight, and they condemned the attack as a blatant violation of the kingdom's sovereignty and a flagrant threat to the security of citizens and residents. Iran's state-run IRNA news agency says the IRGC Navy targeted U.S. military positions in the region as retaliation against U.S. airstrikes. On Friday, CENTCOM says U.S. forces struck Iranian missile and drone storage locations after Iran hit a Singapore-flagged cargo ship Thursday with the drone. The U.S. indicated it was a breach of the 14-point memo of understanding.
4: Fox's Madeline Rivera, U.S. defense official, telling Fox News a short time ago, the strikes are now complete. Kentucky's governor declares a state of emergency as rounds of dangerous flash flooding swamp the Ohio Valley, leading to at least one death. Governor Andy Beshear says the rain's been much worse than anticipated.
6: We've seen 6 to 7 inches of rain in some parts of our Commonwealth, which has created dangerous conditions, flash floods, and I need you to be careful.
4: Speaking in a video announcement, the governor said another round of heavy rain will hit before 11 tonight.
6: It could dump another significant amount of rain, which is, means it's going to be dangerous. It's going to be dangerous to drive. We've already had at least one motorist swept away.
4: And first responders have been rescuing people trapped in vehicles and homes. It's the opposite problem in Utah. Lack of water. The Cottonwood Fire is burning out of control, scorching more than 92,000 acres. The governor's declared a state of emergency and banned fireworks for the 4th. 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
18: 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Gary McNamara and Eric Harley talk about everything from politics to social issues and news of the day. Whether you're up late or you're just starting your day, welcome to the show. 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
19: All across America, we are Red Eye Radio. I'm Gary McNamara. Eric has the morning off. Hey, look, everybody calm down. Just calm down. This quote, football, end of quote, will soon be over, and real football that doesn't need quotes will be coming here in the next couple of weeks. All right? So everything will be back to normal. That's the other thing on social media. When people argue sports, it's like arguing music. You can sit there and say, Taylor Swift sucks, right? It's not going to stop anybody who likes Taylor Swift from liking Taylor Swift. You know, it's just not. People like what they like. And, you know, to argue, I just love the arguing on social media that's completely meaningless. And people become so emotionally involved in it. Soccer sucks because and football. Look, we all know why we love football. Because it's the planning. It's the huddle. That's the excitement. What are they going to do now? What's the defense? Yeah. Soccer's okay. As I told you, I watched the first. I guess the next game against Turkey that they now spell in a different way. You see that? Is tonight. It's a late game. Excuse me. A late match. But I watched the first game, and I've got a great surround sound system, and I was adjusting the back speakers to make sure I got the full stadium experience. And it was great because you can hear individuals, you know, when you in my surround sound system coming from all different points. And it was quite exciting. I actually had it where the announcers, I had it so the crowd so loud or, you know, just so adjusted so it hit me from every angle that you couldn't hear the announcers as clear as you could if I adjusted it to the normal surround sound for that. But it was a lot of fun. It was a lot of fun. And the as I've said, I didn't know because I don't really pay attention to, quote, football, end of quote. I really don't pay attention to soccer, but I like some of the intricate footwork and some of the great passes. And at the end of that game, the first game that they played, I said, it was against Paraguay. I said, are we that good or does Paraguay really suck? Because it was total domination by the American squad. But don't worry, football is coming very, very soon. All right, so, I just wanted to mention this because I mentioned it the last part of the hour. We didn't talk about it yet. There's been so many other things, but Tucker Carlson renouncing the Republican Party. And as I said last hour, I said it was just sort of like a blip of a story. It was out there, and I'm like, it's going to be any type of reaction. And there really wasn't. You know, I think one of the things that has hurt Tucker Carlson, number one, some of his controversial opinions, but I think what really hurt him is when he came out and said he was constrained by Fox. He said, well, how come you have these opinions now? You didn't have them before. Well, I was constrained by Fox. It's like, wow. You just said you worked at a job where you weren't 100% honest with your audience. And you voluntarily took that job. And you voluntarily agreed to those terms. And it came out with the whole Scott Pelley thing, too, where really the producers are the ones that set the direction of where the show is going to be. And sometimes on the show, you just become the talking head. But when Tucker Carlson said that, especially when you're in this media, and '89, I got into talk radio. So October will be, is it 89? Yeah, October will be what, 37 years? Whatever it is. It's a long time. And only once did I have one general manager, just once, tell me he didn't like my opinion on something. And I went in and basically said, well, then fire me. You're not going to control my opinion on the air. You hired me for my opinion. And that's really it. One time. And I won the battle. Upper management above him stuck by me and didn't think that anything I said was radical at all. Because I don't think, Eric and I have said this all the time, find a radical opinion that we hold. You may disagree with us, and that's fine. Oh, thank you. One of our listeners sent a very nice letter about my father, and then at the end said, even though I don't agree with you all the time. What? Zig Heil, we must have 100% compliance. Well, who does? No. His first thing, I don't agree with you 100% of the time. Who does? It's like, of course we're going to have differing opinions. But for us, and I know for me and Eric, we do this because we have editorial control. There's no reason for me to do this if I didn't have editorial control. I might as well go as in the Buddy Holly movie. When they talk about the fact we're going to get you the best producers and everything else. And he said, I'd rather shovel manure in Lubbock. And that's the same here. If we don't have editorial control, why do it? Why bother? You know, why am I here giving somebody else's opinion? And that's what Tucker Carlson said. I mean, that was what he communicated. I let the producers, what you heard was not my opinion, it was the producer's opinion. Well, then you're just a talking head. And I think to most people that are conservative, you know, that's the one thing that's a no-no. They may disagree with you, but if they feel you're being controlled, and that used to be the, you know, I mean, that's, we don't get that anymore. We used to get that. I can still remember, it was so funny. A guy called and just said, you know, well, you're just parroting the talking points. And Eric and I said, what do you think that every morning that we get emails telling us what, you know, not only what we have to talk about, but what our opinion is, like at 9:30. And I remember saying, like at 9:30 in the morning, the guy said, yes. Now, I'll say this, when I first started doing talk radio, but it just wasn't, I got it from the newsroom because they were sending it to, they were sending it to the news department. But the news department would give it to me. And this is probably going into, because it was 89, I became a talk show host. And so by the time we got to maybe it was 91, 92, is when the political parties figured out, let's send the talk show, let's fax over the talking points of the day. And I remember we would tell you, these are the talking points of the day from the Democrats, these are the talking points of the day from the Republicans. We would actually do that. I would actually do that. But they weren't directing the show. There were talking points out there. And we made clear you knew they were talking points. Not here on this show. It was when I first became a radio talk show host in Niagara Falls, New York. You'd get that, you know, the military industrial complex tells you what to do. The, you know, whatever. There had to be a conspiracy. And I think one of the most interesting things is that as, you know, whether I work for individual owners or corporate owners, and I've worked for both in talk radio, they really don't want to, they don't want to really get involved. What you find out is there are a lot of people that really get uncomfortable if their opinion is broadcast. Not like us. You know, when you do this business, you wish to run into the fire. And by the way, that's the biggest blessing ever, because I know a lot of people that go, I just don't want to hear it. I just don't want to hear it. And it's like, how can you stand it? I go, because I love running into the fire. It's as simple as that. I love dissecting it. I can't have a discussion. Eric and I can't have a discussion if we're not willing to listen to what the day's news is, even if we disagree with it. How can we analyze it? And as I get older, it becomes more of a drug. It actually becomes more of an addiction to know what the news is of the day. It's the opposite that a lot of people that I know actually know that I go, Gary, I don't know how you can do it. I don't know how you and Eric do it. I just don't want to hear the bad. It's just bad news every day, bad news every day. It's like, well, but I'd be a raving lunatic if I didn't know the information of what was going on out there. I think I mentioned it the other day. I got into a discussion for a little bit with somebody, and I just told him, I said, yeah, it's an addiction. In fact, I've been talking to you for 10 minutes, and I haven't checked my phone. I don't know how the news has changed. Can it become an obsessive addiction at times? Yes. Do I think it's harmful? No. It might be if I wasn't doing this job. But no, that's what I think. To me, that's one of the things that hurt Tucker Carlson the most. The other thing is, I find it, and this is something that Democrats found out about conservatives, even Trump voters. And I say Trump voters because some Trump voters are not as conservative as true conservatives are. But they find out that, wow, they're really open-minded. They're not going to yell at you. They want to have the discussion with you, which is healthy. But the one thing they just won't handle on, like, is the fact that they believe that you're basically parroting what somebody else is telling you. And when you say, this is the other thing too, it might be a little bit conspiratorial, but you can understand this. When Tucker Carlson said he was being constrained, it was mean the powers from above are controlling what he says. Because when you say the producers, or I'm being constrained by the people above me, what does that mean? How are they being influenced? You know, the whole thing that, you know, when you hear it, you see how easy it hits. Barry Rice running CBS is because Trump wanted it. It's like, well, no, that was a couple weeks ago. It's like, no. Barry Weiss is a liberal who believes in journalism the way that we believe in journalism. And so, no, Donald Trump didn't make that decision. Who was it? The head of Kimmel's network that said when he was suspended, had nothing to do with Trump. We just thought it was reprehensible what he said. And I think that story came out yesterday. See if I can find that here. If I can't find it today, I'll find it for tomorrow's show. But yeah, there was really, you know, no blip. I mean, same with Candace Owens, though. Soon as you, and this is where I've always said that the Republican Party, not that they can't be tribal, they can latch onto a candidate or a personality, and then we say that's one of the reasons we don't advise doing that. You know, if you like somebody, like them, and, you know, their opinion, don't become obsessed, you know, that they're a deity or has any more knowledge than you have. And there was a passion for Tucker Carlson. Remember? Everything was Tucker this, Tucker that, Tucker this, Tucker that, Tucker this, Tucker that. And now it's like, Tucker who? But it was based on the things that he said and the positions he's taken, which the majority of the Republican Party does not agree with. And like I said, I think the most damaging thing for Tucker Carlson is when he said that he worked for a network, Fox, to put constraints on him. And it was like, I've done this and I've made a lot less money than you have. Saying it's a money thing? You can survive on the money that you've made. Didn't you get into this in order to give your opinion? The last thing I'd ever want to do is, oh yeah, I got in this to give somebody else's opinion. No. So there you go. 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

Beer Red Eye Radio. He is Eric Carlin. I'm Gary McNamara. Coming up on the bottom of the hour, we got a great audio cut from The View. And actually, the audio cut from The View I'm going to play, it's all about the socialist candidates winning, was just the look on Joy Behar's face. You have to actually see it, but it's actually a pretty good audio cut. Latest from the earthquakes in Venezuela, President Donald Trump said late Wednesday the two powerful earthquakes that struck Venezuela had caused what he described as a devastating number of deaths as officials continue to assess the extent of the disaster. Venezuela's interim president later said at least, these are the first reports coming in, at least 32 people were killed, 700 injured. Just looking at some of the pictures, some of these buildings, you look at it and go, depending on how widespread it is, you just wonder how many deaths there will actually be and injuries. Trump's comment came after back-to-back earthquakes rocked Venezuela earlier Wednesday, causing widespread damage, including in the capital of Caracas, where buildings were damaged and rescue crews searched through rubble. Like I said, some of the buildings I've seen absolutely just collapsed completely. So it depends how widespread it was. You can see one picture, and I don't know if that extrapolates out to the entire urban area where it hit. In a true social post, Trump said a pair of massive earthquakes had caused the widespread damage. Here's what he said. Two major earthquakes, this is from True Social, that just hit the great people of Venezuela are both massive in scale and have left a devastating number of deaths. The USA stands ready, willing, and able to help. I have instructed all agencies of our government to get ready to move quickly. We will be there for our new and great friends. Early reports are not good. And according to the U.S. Geological Survey, an initial magnitude of 7.2 struck at 6:04 p.m. Eastern Time, just 39 seconds later, a 7.5 quake struck. High casualties and extensive damage are probable, and the disaster is likely widespread, the USGS said in a rare red alert statement. Officials said the earthquakes were among the strongest to strike Venezuela in more than 100 years. A state of emergency was called after the earthquakes, which were then followed by the two earthquakes, which were then followed by nearly two dozen aftershocks.

0: Get Red Alert Traffic Advisories on the KRMG app.
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11: And I'm Gary McNamara, along with Eric Harley. He has the morning off. 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All right, so some audio cuts here. The response, some of the response in the media to the socialist, communist, Nazis. This is The View. 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
12: Mamdani does emerge as a kingmaker, but at what expense? He just absolutely neutered Hakeem Jeffries and Chuck Schumer, who have the job of trying to win back the House and Senate for Democrats by endorsing candidates against sitting House members.
13: How did he neuter them exactly?
12: Because I'm going to get into it. Just let me get into this. You just talked about these goods and services. You want the police to come. You want the fire department to come. Well, one of your new candidates, Avila Chevalier, who won last night, wants to abolish the police and all prisons. She was asked four times, how would you deal with somebody who committed murder then? What is your plan? And she dodged and didn't answer. She tweeted that Obama is evil, Biden is a rapist and a war criminal, and bleep Kamala Harris. These were not people running on an affordability agenda. These were left-wing extremists that were elected last night at the expense of moderate Democrats. So a seat that you guys do need to win if you want to take back the House.
13: I don't like the way she sounds at all.
12: Well, that's what I'm saying.
13: Well, she's not the party. But she's one person.
12: But that is the point, is these candidates that were endorsed by DSA, the Democratic Socialists, were extreme candidates. And I've seen this happen in my...
11: Does Joy Behar do any show prep? Did her and Whoopi do any show prep at all? Like, oh, we didn't know this. You're kidding. What the heck is this? This was really interesting. This is the second in command of the Democrat Socialist of America in New York City explaining what they're doing, all right, and how they're using the Democrat Party.
14: Our candidates run as Democrats. We're on the Democratic Party ballot line. We contest the primaries. And when they're in the legislature, they're part of the Democratic Party caucus. But we don't agree with the way the Democratic Party establishment organizes or runs its party apparatus, and so we try to build independence by focusing on volunteer-led movement. We think that everyone should be able to be trained and to become someone who can participate in the political process, and we don't really think that Democratic Party campaigns in the establishment are run that way. And I think, you know, you really see that difference in the races like we're having tonight. And I think in terms of the agenda, there's a problem in the Democratic Party where they are funded by billionaire donors, and at the same time, they're trying to represent the working class. And in our opinion, you have to choose between the billionaire class and the working class. It's just impossible to satisfy all of them.
11: Oops, excuse me. That was from TikTok. Oh, wow, that scared the heck out of me. I didn't know that was coming. If you want to define how the Democrats looked at that, the establishment Democrats, I won't say moderate, as they were talking on The View, because I don't believe there are any, except for maybe Fetterman, there really isn't a moderate Democrat out there. But when basically we're going to use the Democratic Party, they've gone far left enough and have really not attacked the things that we believe, and they have moved so far left themselves that we feel that we can use them as a conduit, not to propose Democrat philosophy, but Democrat socialist communist philosophy. And we'll caucus with the Democrats when it's useful, but we're going to push our own agenda. And that we see the Democrat establishment as an obstacle, not a home. when you see the way that they're going to be attacking the establishment of the Democratic Party, they don't want any. They don't want any part of it. As I said earlier, I don't believe any of what they believe none of what they believe is about affordability. It's about power and control. That's what I would agree with them on. Let's get more here. This is more from The View. This gets interesting. Here we go.
12: I would say so is I just read a fascinating article this morning. It was talking about how one party is ousting anti-Semites and one party is electing them. And I would say that this article raised great points. Avila Shevel, however you say her name, she was at a pro-Palestine rally prompting Hamas and celebrating that on October 8th. Of 2023. These people are not afraid to not, they don't only not denounce, they actually espouse these beliefs that everything Israel does has influenced our world.
13: That's not going to fly in New York City.
12: Well, no, it is right now, actually.
15: You're not implying that being pro-Palestinian and...
12: No, there were pro-Hamas chants
16: taking place at the rally.
12: On October 8th, the only thing that had happened is that Israel had been attacked and people had been brutally murdered and raped. And so on October 8th, I don't think there needed to be rallies cheering on Hamas.
15: You're calling her an anti-Semite?
12: Oh, I'm going to full-blown call her an anti-Semite. She would proudly call herself that, trust me. Okay. Dan Goldman, who we just spoke about, was refused coffee at a coffee shop because they said, we don't want money from this individual American human showing up at a coffee shop because they think it comes from AIPAC in Israel. When we start normalizing these crazy conspiracy, I'm not, but just listen to who I'm talking about. He was refused coffee over someone
16: was also
12: saying
16: vandalized.
12: Yes.
13: So wait a minute.
16: Slurs.
13: So one coffee shop is normalizing it.
16: No, his office was vandalized with anti-Semitic slurs in New York. Like,
12: so
16: this
12: one thing
16: happening.
12: I would say the right is doing right now is the extreme right and the extreme left are meeting about anti-Semitism. They hide under the cloak of we're criticizing Israel, which some people who criticize Israel are not anti-Semites. All anti-Semites criticize Israel and use it as cover. As you always say, a racist doesn't say, hey, I'm a racist. They also don't say, hey, I'm an anti-Semite.
13: But all of that does not bring down the cost of bread, which
12: is
13: what people are focused on.
12: My point here is, though, that's the mistake the Democrats are making. Affordability and the separation between the haves and have-nots, that is fair. All Americans want to be able to afford groceries and health care and have good education and all those things. That is not what these people are running on.
16: These same Democrats.
11: So there you go. Joy Behar doesn't want to hear any of it. What about affordability? What about it? Well, does she agree then? Is Joy Behar agreeing that if it's affordability in those cities, that the Democrats in the cities have failed their own constituents? And then she's trying to make the case that there's that only that one coffee owner. You know, as we all know, if you pay attention, you know anti-Semitism has gone wild since October 7th. And I saw that when she was talking about Avila Shevel, who, protested on the 7th. Did you hear her explanation? Her explanation was, well, we protested Israel because we knew that they would overreact. That I'm not kidding. That was her response to that. And it's just like, you got to be kidding me. But the reality is, as we know, and you can see it in Europe, you can see it in South America now as they're moving away. You can see it. Remember all the talk about how great Sweden was and the Scandinavian countries and socialism. And as we said, well, what they're not talking about is the middle class pays a heck of a lot more in taxes. And now those countries are moving away from it. It hasn't worked for them. And you've got, we brought it up earlier this week, and maybe we'll do it again on tomorrow's show. We brought you what the Democrat Socialist of America platform is. You know, as we played the one candidate who won the state Senate, primary, and she wants to nationalize the airlines. I know there's complaints about the airlines, especially during summertime when people who don't fly a lot complain. There was a guy, Did I say this on the air? I can't remember if I said it on the air. There's a guy where I told Eric off the air. Said I was just because I teased the airlines for something that happened a couple of weeks ago when I flew with them. And I actually wrote afterwards on X. I said, look, I'm not mad at them. I'm just teasing them. I'm nudging them a little bit because they let the public see too much of how they operate and the public didn't like it. But I understand the problems that they have. And I just passed 1 million miles on American since 1998. Official. I've been around the earth 40 times. And it's fine. But people that are the number of people complaining, like it was a guy who complained that he was supposed to arrive, whatever city he was going to, at 1 o'clock, and he had tickets for the 4 o'clock World Cup, and the plane was delayed and he didn't make it. And he got blasted saying, if you've got something like that, that's of that importance, you go the day before. And for example, for me, when I fly, especially during the wintertime, if I'm flying into Buffalo, almost all the time I try to

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1: It's so important, getting rid of the separation of powers, where the executive branch and judicial branch would be under basically a House of Representatives because you would have no Senate. So you get rid of the separation of powers. So I understand when they say we hate America because they want to change the Constitution completely. There is no more important part of the Constitution than the separation of powers. It's even more important than the Bill of Rights, because if the separation of powers isn't there, that's how you lose the Bill of Rights. And they have no interest in protecting that part of the Constitution. So when they say they're not patriotic, well, yeah, because we've talked about this. It comes up every year, and we've been talking about it for the longest time. If you don't believe in anything of the Constitution, if you don't believe in the First Amendment, if you don't believe in the Second Amendment, you know, if you don't believe in the separation of powers, if you don't believe in the Senate, if you don't believe in the Electoral College, then why are you an American? Of course you're not going to be proud of America. Of course you're not going to be proud of the history of our accomplishments. And by the way, recognizing the accomplishments of this society and of our Constitution is not forgetting about human evilness that exists in every single society. It's just a recognition, but we're moving forward in the right direction. And we've had a huge influence on the world in doing so. And then when you look at the DSA, they want to get rid of the police. They want to defund the military. This is their platform. So we're not making this stuff up. We're relating to you what they're putting out for public consumption. They want you to know that. They're not hiding it. And that's the difference, really, to me. The difference between the establishment Democrats and the DSA is I still believe a majority of the establishment wishes to end up. They have the same end game of the DSA, but they know they can't implement it and they can't talk about it. They just have to slowly evolve into it, where the DSA is like, no way, we want it now. We are Red Eye Radio.
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0: We are Red Eye Radio. I'm Gary McNamara. Eric has the morning off. All right. And finally, let's hear from the what we view as the one moderate Democrat out there, Senator John Fetterman of Pennsylvania, and what he had to say about the Democratic Socialist of America.
1: But there's people like Chevalier that she just got elected. You know, she wants to abolish ICE, police, the border, and prisons. You know, all these outrageous kinds of things. Now, that's not even unserious. Like, how can people just ignore these kinds of thing? And now they want to send someone here to Congress that wants to abolish prisons and now would wipe her mouth on the American flag.
0: Now, Fetterman, the discussion we were talking about on The View, for example, Joy Behar and Whoopi trying to make the case that, well, these are just New York City, whatever. Remember, Fetterman would be viewed as a moderate Democrat 10 years ago. Right? He supports the things that Democrats have supported in the past. Right now, in Pennsylvania, the latest poll, he has a 22% favorability rating among Democrats. It shows you it's just not the New York City Democrat Socialists of America. It's across the board.
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13: Force multiplied. I'm Angelo Bavaro, Fox News. The U.S. launching new retaliatory airstrikes against Iran today.
14: They attacked another ship in the Strait of Hormuz this morning, the MT Kiku. That's the name of the ship. That ship was carrying about 200,000 barrels of oil, and so it could have been a disaster in the Strait of Hormuz. Very dangerous situation. These are attack drones, one-way attack drones that Iran and the IRGC have been descending towards these ships. I also learned that Iran last night responded to the first round of U.S. airstrikes, that 1 hour of airstrikes, with attacks of their own on U.S. forces in Bahrain. So they did target a U.S. base in Bahrain. The U.S. and Bahraini forces combined to shoot down 9 Iranian one-way attack drones, I'm told. No damage to or personnel injuries, according to a senior U.S. official.
13: That is Fox's Jennifer Griffin reporting. Now, this also comes after Israel and Lebanon signed a framework agreement, which Hezbollah's leader is rejecting
11: describing it as a surrender to Israel.
15: One of the biggest sticking points surrounding a long-term U.S.-Iran deal is the ongoing conflict involving Israeli forces and the Iranian-backed militant group Hezbollah. Israel and Lebanon just signed a deal that would see the IDF pull their troops out of two areas in southern Lebanon. The idea is for Lebanese soldiers to take control over areas that are currently being held by Israel.
16: They believe that they actually own Lebanon, but Lebanon belongs to the Lebanese people, not to the Iranian people. So it is about time that Lebanon will gain independence and will assume full control of their territory.
15: Israeli ambassador to the UN, Danny Danon, tells Fox News it's a gradual process, but they have no motivation to stay in southern Lebanon.
13: That is Fox's Jeff Paul. 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

0: Now, it's Red Eye Radio. Gary McNamara and Eric Harley talk about everything from politics to social issues and news of the day. Whether you're up late or you're just starting your day, welcome to the show from the Relief Factor Studios. 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
1: All across America, we are Red Eye Radio. I am Gary McNamara. Eric has the morning off, so it's you and me. How you doing? Well, quite a few topics out there to discuss this morning, huh? It seems like all of a sudden the issues of socialism, not just the general concept and narrative of what socialism is, but actually what the communist, socialist, Nazis wish to do. Now, we can throw Nazi in. I threw it in third because of Plattner. All right? I'm not accusing everybody of being a Nazi. We are accusing Plattner of being a Nazi. But I thought this was beautiful yesterday. There's really only one question that you have to ask. And it was asked on CNBC yesterday, where they had Democratic Senator Lisa Blunt Rochester on. And she was asked a simple question. Where has socialism worked? You ready for this? Here we go. Here we go.
2: Where has socialism ever worked, Senator?
3: Is that another question, or is that for the next interview?
2: That's definitely for you. You said fish doesn't work everywhere. I just want to know one place where socialism has been beneficial.
3: Well, when you have me come back on, we can talk about all the races across the country. Ready.
1: Amazing. Here's the problem with it. The problem with the Democratic Socialist of America promoting communism / socialism is that what you're seeing in the world right now is the countries that went before us to enact those type of policies are now all reversing them. As, you know, we have talked about. For example, in, you know, the left always used to, you know, use Sweden. Sweden's moving in the opposite direction. South American countries that said, hey, all right, let's jump on it, are reversing and in elections moving in a different direction. And so, because it's sometimes tougher to move things along here in the United States, which is what the founding fathers wanted. They didn't want emotion to drive policy. We're entering that stage now. But I just love it where she can't answer the question, so she has to deflect. So that should be a question that should be asked. And then when they get to Sweden, you get ready for it. What a day it was yesterday. The Senate, by the way, took a revote on the War Powers Act, and the Senate changed their vote from last week. After the meeting, the very high energy meeting, and you had Senator Cassidy, who actually went to the White House after the supposedly arguing, going back and forth between him and the president. He changed his vote. Rand Paul voted present, and the momentum went as it should, by the way, because what the White House said actually makes sense. When we're negotiating, you shouldn't take that away from us. Now, the point is, as we've said before, the War Powers Act from the 70s, every single administration, Democrat and Republican, have come out and said, it's unconstitutional. And why is it unconstitutional? Because Congress cannot dictate to the president how he fights a war. They can take away the funding. They can't dictate. You know, so they can vote, and they didn't vote and say, we're going to rescind funding. They simply passed a, you know, they initially, you know, they the Senate passed saying the president can't use military action anymore. It's meaningless. And why is it meaningless? Because the Constitution doesn't give them Congress the authority to do that. It gives them the authority to pull funding. It doesn't give them the authority to tell the president that he can't fight a war. It's that simple. But I think the White House knew, and I think that they are correct on this. And it's interesting because you saw a change over the last 2 days. It seems like that Marco Rubio is now speaking for the administration when it comes to the entire deal. And we'll get to that here in a little bit. And he's saying things that you can look at yourself that are different from what the administration was saying last week. So we will get to that coming up. But I think the whole thing about the SAVE Act. Oh, I read in the Wall Street Journal the most it's ever gotten is 48 votes. So it doesn't matter whether you get reconciliation or not. I don't think it would pass. I don't think the parliamentarian would allow it to pass because it's not about raising money. And so I saw Mike Johnson talking about that yesterday. Most people just went, okay. He was caught off guard because he didn't see the president's true social post, and he thought the ceremony was going to be, going on for the housing bill. And by the way, even though the president will sign it, we here on Red Eye, we've never been for the housing bill from the very beginning. And we'll get into some of the specifics. We did about a month ago. When it first came out, we said, no, it's not going to, what it's going to do, it's actually, in some cases, going to increase the cost of building a home, not decrease it. And we'll go through those points coming up a little bit later on in the show. But, when it comes to, fast tracking on the federal level when it comes to zoning and things like that actually means nothing when it comes to the state and local government because they're the ones that actually do it. The Republicans are just desperate right now. I think what you saw yesterday, besides the War Powers Act thing, was all based on the panic of prices right now. I think the White House, and I think, you look at the president also coming out and saying he's going to have the Department of Justice look at the oil companies for gouging. And I went, he is a Republican, right? Because that's something that every Democrat president has done, over the last 30 years? We're going to go in and we're going to find out where they're gouging. And they never find them gouging. And I think it's part of the panic that you're seeing in the White House and from Republicans over prices. It's what we warned day one of the second term of Trump. And if you're a longtime listener, you know we did. Because economics is quite simple. It's not tough to figure out. When you increase the cost of doing business, it doesn't give you more business. And then with the White House, probably, I'm sure they saw it and they know about it, the CNBC analysis of last month, and we're losing factory jobs big time. And so when you look at that, and we'll go through the specifics of all of that here further on in the show, but just a general outline of what we saw happen yesterday. And I looked at it and I go, oh, okay. The War Powers Act, I think it's a great point. Even though Congress doesn't have the ability to stop the president, I mean, they could impeach him and remove him from office. That's not happening over Iran, but they had a totally legitimate point. How can we negotiate? We have no lever against the Iranians unless we can go back in. Well, nothing's going to stop the president from going back in, but even the imagery of it is what the White House was saying hurts the negotiations. And that actually makes sense. Now, what are the negotiations now? Don't know. We'll play some of the audio cut from Marco Rubio, who seems now to be the point person after last week, and he's saying things that are different than the president and J.D. Vance, and it's being promoted by the White House. That's the other thing. It's not like he's out saying things. The White House is using their marketing machine to promote what Marco Rubio is saying right now. So there you've got that with the Republicans, but then the Democrats, did you? Oh, I can't. I have to just. Let me just see here if there's the actual transcript of it. Okay. Here's the quote from James Carville after what happened in New York. I'm done. I'm not in that effing political party. There you go. So James Carville is done with the Democrats now. It's really fascinating, the reporters chasing Hakeem Jeffries yesterday. It's like, but both parties, as you can see, both parties are having differences of opinion. And so we cover all that. But, I wish I could play the audio, but he curses so much that he just can't do it. You know, he's just furious right now. The Democrat Socialist of America. This is going to be fun. It really is. So we'll get to that and a whole bunch more. When did this come out? This came out late last night. Iran declares new Hormuz route unacceptable and dangerous. Warns ships against transiting without approval. The IRGC warns that any new Hormuz shipping route announced without Iran's coordination is unacceptable and dangerous. Shipping traffic has remained far below the pre-war levels, despite the U.S.-Iran interim agreement. But they warned shipholders late yesterday that any new transit route through the Strait of Hormuz established without coordination is unacceptable. They said the IRGC Navy, they got a Navy, said that the only shipping routes designed by Iran are permitted for passage, and that coordination with Iranian forces via the designated communication channel is mandatory. It's interesting because as they talk about fees, and even the president initially talked about fees, Marco Rubio said yesterday, zero. It's international waters, zero. That's a different message than when you look at what Marco Rubio has done the last 2 days, he's doing damage control from the statements of J.D. Vance and the president with the approval of the White House, because they're marketing on their social media pages what Marco Rubio is saying. So we'll get to that and a whole bunch more. We got a great show coming up. I'm Gary McNamara. We are Red Eye Radio.
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We are Redeye Radio. He is Eric Harley, and I'm Gary McNamara. Good morning. Eric has the morning off. All right, so this is going to make the if you're on the left, it's going to make you very happy. Elon Musk is no longer a trillionaire. The stock has gone down. I didn't see what his worth is, but as we said, you know, we talked about when the IPO came out for SpaceX, and we're like, okay, a lot of excitement, a lot of that can be driven by emotion. You know, what's the return on the investment down the line? You know, what will the stock be? And we said, what will the stock be in 6 months or a year? Because when you look at for example, at SpaceX, a lot of their money comes from, you know, the government, because they believe SpaceX can do it cheaper. And you look at it and you say, but what is the return on the investment? You know, even getting government contracts, what is the return on investment long term? Where's the cash flow going to come in? And for us, that's always been a question as to the IPO and the people that bought the stock on day one, whether it was based on, you know, trust in Elon Musk long term, or whether it was based on emotion, or whether it was based on people that legitimately believe there will be a return on the investment. I have yet to see anybody lay that out that would give me confidence, you know, to buy that particular stock. But there's the story. Elon Musk is no longer, okay, I got the details here. Elon Musk is no longer worth more than $1 trillion. His net worth was valued at $946 billion as of Wednesday. According to Bloomberg Billionaires Index, that is down from about $1.11 trillion less than 14 days earlier. The drop came after shares of SpaceX and Tesla fell during a broader tech sell-off. Investors have become more cautious about the long-term profitability of artificial intelligence. You know, we've talked about that too, because, you know, that there's been so much hype on AI both ways. You know, that it's, you know, going to it's going to do things. It's going to create a society where people will have nothing to do. You know, it'll take all the jobs away. I don't believe that. And we have seen productivity increases initially. I don't see it anymore. I see more reasonable, I think, projections, cautious projections of AI increasing productivity, which it will. It's what degree will it increase productivity? Will it increase productivity 1% a year or 20% a year? And if it does 20% a year, well, then how many jobs will be lost, and can people transition into whatever the new jobs will be? Because that's the both ends there. That, okay, jobs are all going to go away. Any job have to do with tech's going to go away. Well, that's not true. And the other side of it is, every single time we've had a massive increase in productivity and efficiency in the United States since the beginning, you look at the Industrial Revolution, and we compared those a couple of months ago. We went and said, okay, if AI is going to do this, what did, if you take those years, you know, between once you got industry really booming here, you take 1870 to like 1930, and there was a massive increase in productivity. And when you get to, you know, 1930, you've got, you know, Henry Ford and mass production, which completely just increased productivity. In this case, though, we look at it and say, all right, what are the jobs that will be created, but are they over-exaggerating the job loss? Who knows? I mean, there's people on both sides. And I don't know. I can't tell you precisely what's going to happen, and I don't think anybody else can. But when you know, the long-term profitability of artificial intelligence, or SpaceX and Tesla also. I mean, what is the long-term, I guess, profitability for those two companies? You know, when you look at electric cars, are people going to say, this is what I want?
or because of inflation, no more subsidies, will Tesla not be as profitable?

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10: And he is Eric Carley, and I'm Gary McNamara. Eric has the morning off. I'm here. 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What I found interesting was on social media yesterday, everything was political. For example, the entire discussion on the housing bill. We need to get this through. Affordability. Nobody actually tore it apart and said, what's actually in the bill? And this was created by Elizabeth Warren. This has taken basically 50 different things from the left and the right and just putting it together. I look at this, and I can speak for Eric here, and we look at it, it's like, just do something. Just do something. Doesn't matter whether it works or not. Just do something so you can have the signing ceremony and say, here's what we've done. It's so great. And you know, when you actually look at the main selling point behind this bill, over really the last year, when you think about it, has been the entire thing of keeping, you know, large companies from buying homes. And they made that as if that was the main crux of the deal. Where you look at it, we've gone through all the figures. It's a minuscule amount that companies actually buy, but they needed to find a boogeyman to put this through. Now, is it going to make home buying cheaper? I was reading from Ed Brady, who's president and chief executive of the Home Builders Institute. He said, you know, it's going to take some time for this to actually filter down, if at all. And they look at some of the things for federal regulations, like environmental impact on the federal level. But as I said, the vast majority of building is all local and state. The zoning is all local and state. Hardly does this ever come in at all. And one building organization said, well, it's like having an appetizer but not having the meal. But when you look at other things that are in the bill, as we've talked about, the effort to expand. Oh, and this is the other thing, too. Remember, the president earlier with Republicans took out a number of programs where government was funding for new affordable housing. They took it out. This puts it back in again. And it said part of the law to expand small multifamily buildings with apartments that can be accessed by a single staircase or elevator. Grant recipients will have to pay union scale prevailing wages, which will raise costs. Such wage mandates will also apply to a new grant that pays public housing agencies to install temperature sensors in apartments. The program is a make work project for unions. We reported several years ago that union wage mandates, this is from the Wall Street Journal, resulted in the New York City Housing Authority spending $1,973 per apartment to install LED bulbs. Expect similar markups on sensor installations. The bill also establishes grants for planning and implementation associated with affordable housing, supporting attainable housing, pre-reviewed designs of mixed income housing, and converting abandoned buildings into housing. Wasn't the goal of DOGE to eliminate government programs? The White House proposed budget for this year eliminates several housing grant programs. Now Congress plans to add more. The thing that Eric talked about yesterday, though, all these expansion of the federal power come with stringent rules that a future Democratic administration will be sure to add on to. Housing shortages are a result of restrictive state and local zoning and permitting. Dangling money that comes with federal mandates will not help. House Republicans also attached provisions that ease regulations on community banks at the margin, but in return, Democrats inserted a rule that let the Federal Deposit Insurance Corporation waive its rule requiring it to resolve failing banks at the least cost. The change means the FDIC could block a large bank from acquiring an insolvent bank, even if its bid is the least costly. Elizabeth Warren loves this one. And, of course, we've covered demand to ban institutional investors from acquiring homes. Maxine Waters, ranking Democrat, raising ante by demanding that HUD set up a hotline for tenants to complain about investor landlords. The legislation directs HUD to resolve tenant disputes to the extent practical and share possible federal law violations with other agencies like the Consumer Financial Protection Bureau. You almost have to admire Ms. Waters for driving up the price for Republicans to get Democratic voters, knowing the Trump team is desperate to pass a housing bill. She also insisted on the prevailing wage requirements. And, you know, that's the problem when you do something like this. So everybody was talking about, we got to get the housing bill passed in order to win the election. Well, what does the housing bill do? Nobody was actually talking about what does the housing bill actually do. You didn't see that on social media, even from Republicans. They're just saying, we got to pass something to pretend that we're attempting to lower prices by getting the government involved more in the private sector. You know, and it's just, it's amazing. I was amazed yesterday that, and I went, I mean, I was going through social media yesterday, and as many posts, I probably went through 100 different posts, you know, by senators, congresspeople, and everything else, and nowhere did it discuss actually what was in the bill. Why? Because the thing was sold to you that there's this incredible problem out there of institutional investors and corporations buying houses. And it's not. It's a minuscule amount of houses compared to the number of houses in the United States and the number of houses, you know, that are being built. But I think everything that you, not everything, because not the War Powers Act, but besides the War Powers Act, everything that you saw yesterday is the Republicans panicking over prices. Everything. A couple of stories out there because of the shortage of chips, you know, for computers, AI, and everything else, that it's driving up the cost and adding to inflation. CNBC also had the story yesterday about the government figures. Here it is. Job cuts at U.S. factories ran near their highest level since the end of the global financial crisis in 2009 and the COVID-19 pandemic as worries grow over global demand and rising cost. That's from the S&P Global Manufacturing reading yesterday. Now, the actual manufacturing level of what we were producing went up slightly, but they believe that's because of replenishing inventories. Job cuts at U.S. factories ran near their highest levels since the end of the global financial crisis in 2009, and the COVID-19 pandemic. Manufacturers have indicated job cuts for three of the past 4 months as they seek to reduce headcount over cost and demand concerns. Most worrying was the further fall in employment, notably the manufacturing sector. Factory job cuts are running at the highest level since 2009. Let me see here. So that's trying to see if there's any other figures that I want to throw in there. They look at growth signs are tepid for the economy, accelerated just 1.6 annualized pace in the first quarter and a meager 0.5% in the fourth quarter of 2029 or 2025. This is why we said in the very beginning, not that you can't have an effective use of tariffs if somebody is involved in unfair trading practices, but it was promoted through the tariffs that this was making the United States rich, that it was foreign manufacturers that would pay the tariffs. All of that was false. And as we said from the very beginning, do not lie about economics to the American public. Doesn't matter whether you're a Democrat or Republican, do not lie. And I've been shocked at the Republican Party's ambivalence towards prices. Whether it's the administration, I guess I can give a pass to, because the administration, you know, Trump's loved tariffs for 40, 50 years. So that's new. It's the Republican Party afraid to challenge that. And now everybody's panicking over prices. That's what you saw yesterday. What you saw yesterday is the Republican Party saying we could lose this election. And if we lose this election, it's because of prices. So we got to do anything, even if it's just imagery, that we're going to boost the economy. And that's where we are right now. And, you know, so was there another thing? I don't think any other thing came out yesterday, but we had said it. And remember, you know, we've always told this president, stop promising big things and not delivering. Don't promise a DOGE check. Don't promise a tariff check. Don't do that. Don't. And look, you can convince Democrats that if you make the cost of doing business higher, that it will lower prices, because they'll believe any damn thing. They've gone communist now. And if you're going to be a socialist or a communist, as I've said before on economics, you always have to lie. But you cannot tell Republicans, whether it's the minimum wage. I just saw the minimum wage to $15 didn't pass in Oklahoma. You know, it's like, no, we understand it's going to cause an increase in prices. Let individual people decide what kind of job they want. But no, don't do that. If you raise the cost of doing business, it's going to hurt your overall business. It's impossible to make it better. Yet Republicans fell for that. It's something the Democrats have been throwing out for minimum. Well, no, because if you take the minimum wage and the minimum wage goes up, those people will have money and they can go and spend it. And what do they fail to mention? The job cuts that come because of it and the increase in prices that come because of making the cost of doing business higher. And so that's where you are. That's where we are right now. That's the panic that you saw yesterday. In my humble opinion, that's what I believe it was. It was seeing the factory jobs crashing over the last, you know, really over the last year. The last figure I saw was roughly 80,000. We've lost 80,000 manufacturing jobs.

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We are Red Eye Radio. He is Eric Carly, and I'm Gary McNamara. Eric has the morning off. All right, you ready for this? A little bit of fun here. Guess who? This is the Democratic Socialist of America slate election night party from the other night. All right. Now tell me who they're booing. All right, here we go. You ready? Here we go. They're all booing and their hands, you know, thumbs down, everything else. It's because somebody came on the screen. Who came on the big screen that they were watching? Was it Trump? Was it Thune? Was it McConnell? Was it J.D. Vance? Was it Marco Rubio? Was it Fetterman? No, it was Hakeem Jeffries. Oh, gosh, it's really fascinating. In fact, got a great audio cut. I got time? No, I don't have time. We'll play it coming up here. But like the second in charge of the Democrat Socialists of America basically saying, we're just using the Democratic Party. That's our conduit in. We don't support what they believe. You know, because you can tell. Are they eventually going to boo AOC? Think about it. It's mind-boggling that Hakeem Jeffries is getting booed. You know how radical left he is? And then we played yesterday Van Jones, who was considered probably the most radical socialist in existence when he became advisor to President Obama back in 2008, 2009. 2009, it would be. Just amazing.

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10: Upping the stakes. I'm Angelo Bavaro, Fox News. President Trump is warning the U.S. could escalate military action against Iran after U.S. forces carried out another round of retaliatory strikes on Iranian targets.
11: This is in response to the IRGC hitting a ship in the Strait of Hormuz. It was about 4:30 a.m. when that ship was hit near the Strait of Hormuz. That's the second ship in 2 days, and this is the second night of bombing that the U.S. military is carrying out. The targets include air defense systems, drone storage sites, cruise missiles, targeting radars, and mine laying capabilities, as well as surface-to-air missiles. That's according to a U.S. official. I'm told that this strike is much larger than last night, which lasted for about an hour. Iran, I'm told, had a chance to stop shooting. This official said they didn't take it.
10: Fox's Jennifer Griffin. In response, Iran launching more joint missile and drone operations in Kuwait and Bahrain. The IRGC says violating vessels will be dealt with more forcefully going forward. This also comes after Israel and Lebanon signed a framework agreement, which Hezbollah's leader is rejecting, describing it as a surrender to Israel.
8: One of the biggest sticking points surrounding a long-term U.S.-Iran deal is the ongoing conflict involving Israeli forces and the Iranian-backed militant group Hezbollah. Israel and Lebanon just signed a deal that would see the IDF pull their troops out of two areas in southern Lebanon. The idea is for Lebanese soldiers to take control over areas that are currently being held by Israel.
12: They believe that they actually own Lebanon, but Lebanon belongs to the Lebanese people, not to the Iranian people. So it is about time that Lebanon will gain independence and will assume full control of their territory.
8: Israeli ambassador to the UN, Danny Danon, tells Fox News it's a gradual process, but they have no motivation to stay in southern Lebanon.
10: America is listening to Fox News.
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14: They need to go all the way down to 244 to get around that mess on Highway 75.
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0: Now, it's Red Eye Radio. Gary McNamara and Eric Harley talk about everything from politics to social issues and news of the day. Whether you're up late or you're just starting your day, welcome to the show. From the Relief Factor Studios, this is Red Eye Radio.
1: All across America, we are Red Eye Radio. He is Eric Harley and I'm Gary McNamara. Good morning. Welcome. You know what bummed me out the most yesterday? Going through social media, because I was just, there were so many things going on. I was just trying to get a handle of what, you know, all the influencers, how they were, you know, spending whatever was going on during the day. But I came upon somebody who posted this. Ready? The length of, and anybody who's around my age can relate to this. The length of time between 1980 and 1972 is the same as 1972 and now. That bummed me out. Not for long, though. Actually, I laughed when I saw that. Oh, and the other thing is, just it's amazing. We have an amazing listenership. Yes, to answer a few people who have communicated with me since I've been on for the last hour. By the way, Eric has the morning off. Did you install the chlorine generator? Yes, my whole new chlorine generator system is in, and it is operating as it should. So I am now producing, a little chemistry here, I am now producing salt-based chlorine through electrolysis. Can you taste the salt? I got that one yesterday because I talked about I have a saltwater pool, and I've had one for 20 years, but after 20 years, it's like, the entire system I'm replacing because the technology is completely different. And man, it's so much more simple to operate this, the control board and everything that you have. It's not that you have a saltwater pool, you don't do anything to it. You still have to make sure the chemical balance is right, the alkalinity, the pH, the amount of stabilizer you have in, which the stabilizer is what, when the sun comes out, it burns off chlorine real quickly. You put the stabilizer in. Need to keep the pH at a certain level by putting acid into your pool. It's not that you just have, people think it's saltwater pool, so you have to put chlorine. No, it makes the chlorine out of sodium chloride. And so that's how you get that. So people just, I got a ton of questions on that. So. All right. You ready for this? And this does not surprise me at all. This story yesterday in the New York Post. Again, a supporter of Trump. Republicans support Trump's Iran deal until they find out what's actually in it, new poll shows. Republican voters like the preliminary peace deal with Iran less the more they know about it, according to a new poll shared with the Post of just Republican voters, registered Republican voters. Initially, registered Republican voters backed the deal by a margin of more than 3-1, 62% to 20%, according to the survey by JL Partners. But after hearing the details of the memorandum of understanding signed by President Trump last week, it fell to 32% deemed it a good deal, 44% panned it as a bad deal, and another 15% said it's neither. That's a huge drop. Respondents took particular issue with provisions. These are Republican respondents. Took particular issue with provisions of the MOU waiving sanctions to allow the sale of Iranian crude oil and an agreement by the United States not to impose new penalties during the 60-day negotiating period. More than half of GOP voters, 57%, said they would be less inclined to support the deal after hearing it eases sanctions without requiring Iran to stop funding terrorist proxies in the Middle East or dismantle its nuclear and ballistic missile programs. If other countries have them, it's a little bit unfair for them not to have some, Trump told reporters last week in response to criticism of the agreement. It still boggles my mind that he said that. Am I going to let Saudi Arabia have missiles, but Iran can't have them? It doesn't work that way. Well, the only thing is, as was brought up immediately, as we said, Saudi Arabia isn't shooting missiles at the United States and its allies. Nearly half the respondents, 48%, said they would be less likely to support a peace deal that promised Iran $300 billion in reconstruction funds, which both Trump and Vice President J.D. Vance have claimed would be used in part to purchase American agricultural products. A whopping 63% of Republican voters also said they don't want any deal unless Iran surrenders its enriched uranium and dismantles its nuclear facilities. More than half, 52%, also agreed that Israel should be allowed to attack Hezbollah in Lebanon, even at the expense of a deal with Iran. Just 30% argued that reaching a deal to reopen the Strait of Hormuz should take priority. And let me see. When asked who won the war, now this is a problem for the administration. And I do believe that their own internal polls show them the same thing, which is why Marco Rubio's out there now the last 2 days. When asked who won the war, 44% of GOP respondents felt that the U.S. had won, while 19% said Iran had got the better of the conflict. 31% concluded it was a tie or that neither country won, per the poll. Republican voters were also split over which side had gotten the better deal, with 40% saying the U.S. had a better deal, 36% saying Iran had won the peace, had won, and 24% said they were not sure. Remember, these are all Republican voters. So, no surprise that J.D. Vance is in there. Look, we said it the other day with you know, all the, I mean, you go on social media, you look at the rhetoric back and forth on it, you know, and the narrative, which was, and still up to just a couple of days ago, it was, yeah, but look what we did to Iran. And we're like, yeah, we know. We agree with what happened. But no one. It would be, I'll say this. I won't say no one because somebody will find one person. It would be very hard to find any Republican that would have given the go-ahead to the president to go to war with Iran if he had said the result will be this memorandum of understanding at the end. That's the problem the president has with the party. Right there. And that's why I believe that Marco Rubio has been sent out the last couple of days after he disappeared for a while. And when you saw him, he was never smiling. And so give me just 1 second here. I closed my window that had the audio cuts that I wanted to play here from Rubio from yesterday. Let's just play some of the audio from the Secretary of State that was asked about a variety of things concerning Iran, the deal, and so forth. Here we go.
2: This new quote-unquote mechanism that the Iranians have floated?
3: No, I think they'll be against it. I think the whole world will be against any mechanism that charges money to use an international waterway. It's that simple. The president's already said it. That's not going to happen. When we mean open the straits, we mean open the straits free in international waterways. So we'll express that tomorrow. I am certain that not only will every country in the Gulf region be supportive, probably with the exception of Iran, but all the GCC members will be supportive, but the whole world will be supportive. I know of no country on the planet that supports tolling or a fee for the use of the straits. That's not going to happen. The president has been abundantly clear.
1: Well, he hasn't been abundantly clear on that one. That's why, because in the memorandum of understanding, where it said no tolls would be charged for 60 days. Here's more on Israel. And here we go.
4: Do you believe, as some elements of U.S. intelligence have assessed, that Israel is interested in undermining the current MOU?
3: I don't know. What intelligence are you talking about?
4: It's been reported.
3: I don't know where you're getting that stuff from. We're working on this. The Israelis are exactly know what we're working on. All of our partners in the region know what we're working on. Everybody understands what the president's red lines and positions are on this. I don't know what reports you're referencing.
1: So there you go. And that goes back to the president over the last week. As we have said, the moral equivalency, and this is where he basically said Israel and Iran need to get it together as if the United States wasn't a part of it. It's like, what? And the blame that he put on Israel, where he made it seem, and that I thought that the worst thing that he did, made it seem as if was trying to convince the public that Israel was attacking civilian sites instead of saying collateral damage, because that's where, you know, Hezbollah or whoever put their headquarters in. Here's more from Marco Rubio.
5: Israel signaled that, you know, it's reluctant to withdraw its forces back 10 kilometers from the buffer zone. Is that something that you would support as these talks go on in Washington, Israel withdrawing from some zones in southern Lebanon?
3: Well, the only reason Israel is in Lebanon is because Hezbollah launches rockets and drones from there. They've made that clear, and the talks continue today. They started yesterday. They'll go on today. They'll go on tomorrow, and that's exactly what they're talking to the Lebanese about with our mediation, and that is our hope that the Lebanese armed forces and the legitimate, sovereign Lebanese government will continue to be able to control and secure more and more of their own territory, because that's who needs to control Lebanese territory, not a terrorist group like Hezbollah. So that's the goal. And I think the Israelis have been clear. They don't have any quarrels with the Lebanese people. They don't have any claims on the territory of Lebanon. The reason why they're involved there is because the territory of Lebanon is being used to launch drones and missiles against Israel. But the more of that area the Lebanese armed forces is able to secure, the less of it's in Hezbollah's control, the less Israel will be in Lebanon. But obviously that's the process we're working through right now with these talks. That's at the core of these talks.
5: Is it your assessment that the Lebanese armed forces today, as it stands, are capable enough, trustworthy enough to actually...
3: Well, that's what we have to do. Look, we have to build up that capacity. That's been a longstanding challenge. I think the willingness is there. I think we need to help build up that capacity. And one of the issues that's been discussed in these negotiations is about the creation of pilot zones, specific defined areas where the Lebanese armed forces can go in, take control and secure that territory, and then move on to the next pilot zone. So it'll be a process. This is not going to happen overnight. I remind everybody that Israel was conducting operations in southern Lebanon well before this operation happened. And this is something we all want to see resolved for the future of Lebanon. We want to see a Lebanon that's in the control of their legitimate government, where there is no foreign government encroaching on their territory. And I want to reiterate that the Israelis have told us, and that is the only reason why they're there, is because Hezbollah is launching against their people.
1: As you can see, the message clearly has changed, as Marco Rubio seems to be over the last couple of days the point person. And understand that these things that Marco Rubio has said have been promoted by the president and the administration in social media. So it's not as if he's out there rogue talking about it. What happened is this, we brought you the one poll. The internal polls showed the White House they were getting crushed, and Republicans were bailing big time once they found out what was in the Memorandum of Understanding. And what the president was attempting and J.D. Vance was attempting to convince the country of, Republicans, when they heard it, weren't buying it. And that's why Rubio's been out there the last couple of days. That's why he has been the point person on this. We are Red Eye Radio.
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7: Much of the eastern two-thirds of the nation continue to report rain-related improvements in pasture and rangeland conditions. Meteorologist Brad Rippey says in the latest USDA pasture and rangeland condition report,
8: good to excellent ratings nationally on the 21st of June, 33% good to excellent, up a point from last week, 37% very poor to poor. It's a 2-point improvement from the previous week.
7: Low numbers continue to come in from the Plains and Rocky Mountain region, as well as the Mid-Atlantic. However,
8: on the flip side, we have seen dramatic improvement in parts of the South that has pushed the good to excellent ratings to 79% in Alabama. We also see some very good pastures still in much of the Midwest with numbers at or above 75% good to excellent in Iowa, Michigan, and Missouri.
7: I'm Rod Bain reporting for the U.S. Department of Agriculture in Washington, D.C.
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3: We are Red Eye Radio. He is Eric Carly, and I'm Gary McNamara. Eric has the morning off. Let me play this here. This is an oldie but goodie from CNN and Dan Goldman, who lost. Remember, he was Mr. Impeachment against Trump. And as radical as you can get, but the fact is, he said he supported Israel, so he's out. Last I saw, he was down by 32 points in the primary. But listen to him squirm here back a few years ago.
4: I mean, you went out on a limb backing up Biden when he said that there would not be a pardon. In July of 2023, just after that plea deal fell through, this is what you said. I want to watch.
5: Do you think a pardon for his son would be a mistake?
6: Yes, and I don't think there's any chance that President Biden is going to do that, unlike his predecessor, who pardoned all of his friends and anyone who had any access to him. And I think you see that in this case, where he kept on, and Merrick Garland kept on, a Trump-appointed U.S. attorney to investigate the president's son. If there is not an indication of the independence of the Department of Justice beyond that, I don't know what we could look for.
4: What does that feel like, watching yourself back then, reassuring people that Biden was not going to issue a pardon for his son?
7: Yeah, and I think that if that plea agreement and that plea deal had gone through, there would be no pardon. That was a satisfactory outcome.
4: It had already fallen
7: that
4: through.
7: Only was. Sorry?
4: When you reacted, this was when the deal had fallen through. And I hear what you're saying about the Kash Patel appointment, but, you know, you took him at his word. So what does that feel like, knowing that he's gone back on it?
7: Well, as I said, I'm disappointed that after the plea fell through and it became clear about why it did, including Republican congressional intervention.
3: She actually gave him the out. But you should see the look. He just the look in his eyes. I mean, they're glazed over. But this is when we talk about the left. It's so easy because she's a liberal, and she was able to trip him up. Part of our frustration with the Republican Party is how easy it is to defeat liberal arguments, and it's like they should be doing it. It should be a slam dunk every day. But coming up following the bottom of the hour, we will get to the whole socialism, communism, Nazism, where the Democrat Party is. You know, you still have, I mean, you had with the Republicans yesterday, they were going back and forth over issues. Some of them resolved, you know, the war powers thing resolved, a lot not resolved, but they're issues. The Democratic Party, this is a war versus insanity versus mega insanity. We'll get to that coming up.

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15: We're Red Eye Radio. He is Eric Carley. He has a morning off. I'm Gary McNamara. I don't. Download our Red Eye Radio app today, and you can listen when and where you choose. All right. The primaries in New York and elsewhere. You can throw in James Tallarico here in the state of Texas, and just how radical the Democratic Party has become. This is interesting. This is Claire Valdez, who is a Democratic nominee for New York 6. Here's what she has said, for example, about the airlines. Here we go.
16: My hot take is we need to abolish pre-check. I've got like a million beefs with the airline industry and the process of having to fly. We need to like nationalize the airline industry.
15: That means the federal government needs to take over the airlines. So again, she is promoting communism, socialism, communism, as we all know. It really was a wonderful day yesterday as everybody's trying to analyze, even on the right. What I found is she was the right analyze how this happened to the Democratic Party. How did they get to this place? We played earlier Hakeem Jeffries being booed. And I was reading here, this is from a National Review editorial page, looking for what the right was thinking yesterday. Following the rise of the squad and the riot of leftism in between 2019 and 2021, it seemed the Democrats were learning a few lessons. Jamal Bowman and Cori Bush lost their primaries in 2024. The party establishment flexed its muscle to stifle changes to Biden in the 2024 primaries and demonstrated that it had the juice when he proved a liability. Progressive-run campuses kept anti-Israel disorder to a minimum. During the fall 2024 election season, there was talk after the loss that the election that peak woke was over and that the Democrats might need to back away from the toxic stew of socialism, transgender ideology, anti-Semitism, and radical rhetoric. No more. Candidates backed Mamdani, the Democratic Socialists of America, and the avowed enemies of Israel were in the driver's seat on Tuesday. It's interesting as everybody now attempts to promote her name. Daria Liza Avila Chevalier topped the incumbent, who was a chairman of the Congressional Hispanic Caucus. Claire Valdez defeated the Brooklyn Borough president. Brad Lander, a former DSA member, thrashed incumbent Representative Dan Goldman by 30 points in a race targeting Goldman's support for Israel, which apparently now outweighs that he was Mr. Impeachment against Trump. None of that matters to them. Also defeated George Conway and other candidates who ran on the anti-Trump brand, rather than on leftist ideology, which suggests that the Democrat base is already beginning to look past the president to the direction of their own party. And it's a frightening one, as it is, when you see what the DSA wants. Then looking at the Wall Street Journal saying it's true, voter turnout was low. as it often is in primaries, in the open seat race for New York's 7th congressional district, for example. Leftist Claire Valdez, won with a mere 37,531 votes as of Wednesday's counting. That's only 7.6% of the district's nearly 500,000 registered Democrat voters. But her opponent, the Brooklyn Borough President, Antonio Reynoso, had the support of the district's retiring congresswoman and the party's establishment. This shows the DSA is highly organized and can get out the vote of the young progressives who have replaced the white centrist voters who have fled New York. It's hard to overstate how far to the left the Mamdani slate is. Abercowas, who won the primary for the state Senate seat, has said she found it reprehensible to apologize for 9/11 when America hasn't apologized for its system of capitalism, racism, and white supremacy. We guess she won't be going to the 25th anniversary ceremony at Ground Zero. Then you have Dariali Zah, Avila Chevalier, who ousted the leader of the anti-Israel protest at Columbia University after the 2023 Hamas massacre. She was for Hamas. She's called for abolishing police, prisons, and borders. She called Joe Biden a rapist and a war criminal and says the U.S. is occupied Native American land and called the country an effing disgrace. She favors seizing private property of individuals. I just looked up and saw Alan the other side of the window just shaking his head like, what? How could she and the rest of the Mamdani slate win? One reason is that Democrats have run America's biggest cities for decades, yet haven't solved the problems of unsafe streets, lack of affordable apartments, and failing public transit. Representative Dan Goldman's main campaign theme was that he impeached Donald Trump. He lost. They booed Hakeem Jeffries. They hate Schumer. They don't want Pelosi. As the patent medicine of the left falls and Republicans are not competitive politically in New York City, the voters turn further left. Another reason for the socialist rise is that mainstream liberals put up so little resistance. Like other Democrats, the head of the Hispanic caucus shares the socialist left-wing goals, but wants to get there more gradually. This is a feeble answer when angry voters want immediate progress. The defeated Democrats in New York refuse to make principled arguments against socialism or the anti-Semitism of the Mamdani left. After Tuesday, they may offer even less resistance. They will face more socialist challengers across the country, and history says they will try to survive by accommodating the left's ideas, Medicare for all, higher income taxes, and a wealth tax, and abolishing ICE are all going to be on the Democratic agenda, if not in swing states in 2026, then in the Democratic presidential primary race in 2028. The DSA is a growing force and has already captured the mayor's office in Washington, D.C., New York, and maybe soon Los Angeles. Bernie Sanders is closer to achieving his dream of capturing the Democratic Party for the left through the younger generation. Republicans may gloat about this far-left Democratic turn, but that is a mistake. Perhaps it will help them keep some of the House seats this year, but it bodes ill for democracy when the party of the center-left swings even harder left, and many Trump Republicans are also dabbling with socialist ideas, as we have brought up. We said this when the president said, I'm going to take equity in certain corporations. We went, no, don't do that. Stop that. Federal government has no business having equity in companies. Don't do that. You make it then easier for Democrats to go there. But what happened when you've got a weak Republican Party when it comes to standing strong for conservative principles and explaining to the American public in detail why they are right and marketing it 24/7 all year long, what do you get? A bill that the Republicans are cheering that was really authored and created by Elizabeth Warren. That's what you get. And as I said, first day of the Trump administration, you got to tackle prices. And they just refused to do that. And now you saw yesterday the panic in the Republicans. Uh-oh. Prices could kill us here. Because people care about their own self-interest. How far will this expand? I don't know. But when you look at the Democrat Party and even the establishment, I believe the majority has 90% of the goals as the DSA. They just knew they couldn't sell it to Americans. They didn't believe they could sell it to Americans. But when you see the radical transgender movement, when you see that they had, look, the anti-Semitism just didn't come from the DSA. The anti-Semitism has come from the mainstream of the Democratic Party through identity politics, judging people by groups and not individuals. They've been doing that. They've institutionalized that form of racism. The Democrats have, and not the DSA. That was established a while back by what is viewed as establishment Democrats. Same with the radical transgender movement. That's been embraced by 99.9% of Democrats, including all these so-called moderate Democrats out there. And there's nothing moderate about it. There's nothing moderate about the Democratic Party, the establishment, and the promotion of the radical transgender movement and the misogyny and the sexism of it and the racism that we now see that they're afraid to fight. And now they're going to be more afraid to fight because they see Goldman gets wiped out by over 30 points the last I saw. And he was viewed as a hero to Democrats just a couple of years ago. An absolute hero. He impeached Trump. He was the counsel. He got him. Didn't matter. Dirty little secret, the DSA doesn't care about impeaching Trump. They care about communism taking over the country. That's what they care about. They look at Trump and go, Trump's out of office. Why would we focus on him? We don't care. We care about our radical agenda. And these people are just Trump, Trump, Trump. But what are you doing? And you're really not moving fast enough on where we all want to go. We know you want to go there.

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8: 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He is Eric Carley. He has the morning off. I'm Gary McNamara. I do not. But what's happened in the last couple of days? First off, as we found out yesterday, Elon Musk is no longer a trillionaire, and Tucker Carlson is no longer a Republican. Boy, I'm telling you, that had no... Tucker Carlson saying he wasn't a Republican, that had no buzz in Republican circles at all. None. It was like, whatever, you okay, bye. It's, I mean, it had none whatsoever. On social media, a little bit. But other than that, it was like, the Republican Party is not going to miss you.

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8: This is Oklahoma Perspective. The Republican runoff for governor is scheduled for August 25th. Gettner Drummond will face off against Mike Mazie. KRMG's Skylar Cooper talks to Attorney General Gettner Drummond about his plans if he becomes Oklahoma's next governor.
9: You advance to the runoff on August 25th, and my first question for you is to highlight for the voters, what is your biggest difference between you and Mike Mazie?
10: Well, you know, Mike's campaign strategy is I have Roger Stone's endorsement and Gettner Drummond is horrible. And that's it. What you've got for me is a proven leader from the combat air over Baghdad as a fighter pilot to boardrooms across Oklahoma to your attorney general, a seasoned veteran across all of these areas and one who's led consistently for the last 3.5 years. Protecting your home, your paycheck, and your future. And frankly, the issues that we have to have a governor own are education, healthcare, mental health, workforce development, and partnership with our tribes. If we have somebody in that chair that does that, Oklahoma's long-term future will be improved. And otherwise, it won't. We'll have 8 more years of mediocrity.
9: What is your number one promise to Oklahoma voters, something you would accomplish, and how would you get it done?
10: I think that the macro... From a macro perspective, this is what voters need to know. We are not going to agree 100% of the time on any issue. But 100% of the time, you can trust me to lead with consistency and the values that you reflect. And that starts with education. We are better than 50th in the nation. Mr. Mazey says all 541 of our school boards, administrators, and teachers are woke socialists. And I say we need to honor and uplift those teachers and administrators and drive measurables so that our young people can read by third grade and that they've got a future, that they're prepared for workforce development at the end.
9: We're talking with Kentner Drummond, Oklahoma AG and candidate for Oklahoma governor. He'll face Mike Mazey in the August 25th runoff. You mentioned it earlier. President Trump did endorse your opponent, and the president has now taken aim at you in a social media post. He called you a fake Republican, and he says you sued unsuccessfully to block the Inola aluminum plant. What is your response to the president and to Oklahoma voters?
10: I am always respectful of President Trump. I've been in the White House twice in the last 6 weeks, once with Director Patel of the FBI and AG Blanche working on crime prevention. 3 weeks ago, I was in the White House with Vice President Vance showing other attorneys general how we are so successful in turning back Medicaid fraud. So I am aligned with the president on every single issue. As a matter of fact, I've given him $75,000 over his campaigns. Mike Mazey's given him $760. The thing I didn't do is hire Roger Stone. Mike paid Roger $70,000 to get the endorsement, and in return, all he had to do was betray Oklahoma. He flipped on foreign ownership of our land in Inola, endorsing a Muslim monarchy, getting $255 million of our tax dollars and a whole scad of other benefits and acreage where they're going to pollute our air, water, and land. That's what it takes. That's what it takes to get the endorsement. Now, I have sued to block that, and it's still successfully proceeding. So the president is getting bad information from Roger Stone in the hope to revive a failed Mazey campaign.
9: Yeah, I talked with Mr. Mazey here last week, and he pushes back on the idea that the Roger Stone money went for the endorsement. And he also pushes back on this project. He's supportive of the smelter in Inola and says it's got an Oklahoma company involved. And he didn't seem as concerned as you are about the United Arab Emirates involvement. Why is that a big concern for you in Inola?
10: I think that what you just explained to the voter is that Mike Mazey flips to the political winds. We've got him. I mean, he has pounded the pavement and the podium on no foreign ownership, no subsidies of out-of-state corporations. Guess what the Inola smelter is? 60% owned by the UAE, United Arab Emirates, 40% owned by a company out of Chicago, 0% owned by Oklahomans, subsidizing out-of-state corporations. In their application, they are saying, we're going to put 542 tons of particulate into the air a year. The maximum permissible by the EPA, 10 tons. I mean, Mike has flipped. He sold out Oklahoma in return for an endorsement. So for him to say otherwise is just a bold-faced lie.
9: So let me ask you about this. He said that there is something that your office created. He called it a loophole in an affidavit. Well, that when land is sold, he said it was item number 3. People can check that they're a citizen of the U.S. or that they're an alien who shall become a bona fide resident of Oklahoma. Do you have an answer to that? He says it's a loophole for the land ownership.
10: Certainly. The legislature makes law. The executive branch, to include the attorney general, executes the law. So the legislation was those criteria, and they tasked me to provide an affidavit for everybody who transfers land now in Oklahoma has to sign the affidavit. So I just implement the law that the legislature passed.
9: AG Gettner Drummond is with us here running for Oklahoma governor. Let me go to some of the questions I got from listeners for you this morning. One of them I'm going to carry over from a few days ago because this text message was about campaign text messages. They're getting inundated with political ads on their text messages. They brought up the artificial intelligence being used. For example, Mr. Mazey with Hillary Clinton, he told me he's never met her. Nasty attack ads. People don't like these things, sir. How will voters know they're getting the truth between now and August 25th from the candidates?
10: I made a statement about 6 weeks ago that my campaign will not use AI in any form or fashion to be adverse to another candidate. We've been consistent that way. We've done nothing other than the truth. Now, dark money, I can't control that. So the 501c4s that do ads, I mean, you've seen tons of ads adverse to Drummond, all turning on trying to undermine the integrity that I bring to the office, because that's the only thing they can do. Mike Mazey has no policy. when he says, hey, vote for me, I'm going to cut property tax to zero and income tax to zero. And then when he realized, oh, my goodness, I'll defund the sheriff's office, education, and roads and bridges, he flips and says, vote for me, I'll limit property taxes to the seniors and veterans. And when he says he has a plan on income tax to zero, he has a hope. He has no plan. My plan is workforce development, partnership with the tribes, driving business to Oklahoma to increase our corporate revenues that gives us a path to decreasing the income tax on individuals. I have plans. He has hopes.
9: Another text question here from one of our listeners says, do you think non-tribal citizen vehicle tags should be the same cost as tribal citizens tags?
10: What we have had is 8 years of Governor Stitt adverse to the tribes. I've met with all 38 of our tribal leaders, many of whom I've met almost on a monthly basis. They want a governor whose last name is Drummond so that we can renew all of these compacts so that the tribes will pay the full rate of their tribal citizens, but the citizen won't pay. The tribes are happy to subsidize their own citizens. So everything will be equal across Oklahoma on tribal tax, tobacco compacts, all the way across everything, our gaming, and we'll probably have sports betting here pretty soon because it's already in Oklahoma. We're just not getting any benefit for it.
9: What is your position, sir, on data centers in Oklahoma? We've seen a lot of them get started. We've seen a lot of proposals. The residents in the cities where that's happened tend to not be supportive of them. What's your position?
10: So here's the reality. I want to make a sharp contrast between the Inola aluminum smelter, which just pollutes and is owned by foreign entities and that we're subsidizing, to the data centers. When I took office, I realized, oh my, data centers are coming, right? So it is a national security issue. We don't want China to control all of our AI and all of our data. So we began working with these companies as they come in and require them to pay for their power, recycle their water, and follow local control. So if a city doesn't want a data center anywhere inside of its fence line, then they're out. And a lot of these data centers have gotten that message and are building in rural communities or rural outside of rural communities where there's an abundance of power and abundance of water, and they're playing by the rules and they're paying property tax. Local communities have, they cannot waive the property tax requirement. If you put a data center in Adair County on the eastern border of Oklahoma and it pays its property tax, that county will have effectively doubled its revenue because of one data center coming in. So there's a path. We just have to be disciplined in leadership of Oklahoma.
9: Another question coming from our listeners for you this morning. This one, I'll just read it verbatim. They say, Drummond says he wants to drive companies to Oklahoma. How will he do that with non-owned Oklahoma businesses who want to buy land for development?
10: Well, we'll start with the tribes. The Chickasaws, Choctaws, and Cherokees, if they were publicly traded, would be Fortune 500 companies in the United States of America. And we're doing nothing with them. In the last 8 years, the Cherokee Nation has invested in 46 operational companies in different states of the United States, not in Oklahoma. They need a partner. That partner puts out a hand of partnership and fellowship, brings them in. We joint venture with the tribes on big projects, infrastructure, military defense contracting, aviation, drive jobs, opportunity into Oklahoma. We improve our education measurables, our healthcare, and our mental health, and that makes us attractive to out-of-state investment in Oklahoma. So there's a path, and we just need to have a leader unafraid. Right now we've got, you got a sharp contrast. Mazie wants to cut all revenue sources in Oklahoma, which means we cut core services. Every first responder listening, if Mazie is your governor, your defined benefit plan will become a 401k, and the state will save billions of dollars off of your back. If you're an educator and Mr. Mazie comes in, one, he doesn't respect you, but he's also going to destroy your retirement fund because he's going to steal from it because he's going to keep cutting income tax. We can't cut core services. We have to take care of our people.
9: We're talking with Gantner Drummond, candidate for Oklahoma governor. And this kind of goes right into our next question that comes from a KRMG listener. They say, how do you plan to support your current and future state agency employees and their retention?
10: Well, we need to honor them. The biggest surprise I found when I became your attorney general was that the men and women who work for the state of Oklahoma love our state and are devoted and are working for about 85% of the market value. So they're doing it as public servants. We need to honor that. We need to hold everybody accountable, and we need to continue to drive services in the healthcare area and mental health area to benefit all Oklahomans.
8: Republican candidate for governor, Gettner Drummond. Special thanks to KRMG's Skylar Cooper for the interview. You're listening to Oklahoma Perspective. The Tulsa County Election Board has a new location. Tulsa County Election Board Secretary Gwen Freeman talks about the new advantages they have in their new building.
5: What is the address here, Gwen?
11: Address is 12,000 East Skelly Drive.
5: Okay.
11: For folks that have been in this area a long time, you might remember the old Lawrence building that's on Skelly and 11th Street. It's across from East Central High School. And it's also the former home of VGT, which was a gaming technology company. So it's been here a while. And so I'm sure people drive by it all the time. But now hopefully we'll have new signage up where people can recognize it as the new election board.
5: So we're talking to Gwen Freeman, who is the secretary of the Tulsa County Election Board. Gwen, you're sitting here in your office, which is quite an upgrade from the one you were in downtown. You've got a great view out your back window there.
11: Well, I actually have a window.
5: You have a window.
11: I have a window, which is wonderful. You know, I remember the old election board downtown. That was a Safeway that was built in the 60s. I think 1964, is, if I'm not mistaken. And then the election board had been election board headquarters since 83. Or 85, I'm not sure. So we'd been out there for a very, very long time. And the building, we'd outgrown it probably, you know, 15 years ago. We could have easily gotten into a new building, but it's taken this long to get into a bigger facility, which, you know, the county commissioners and the county decided that it was time for a move because we were out of actual land. We had added, you know, a couple of outlying storage buildings that we filled up immediately. And then it just got to the point where we were completely out of room. I mean, if you'll think about it, Bert, I mean, we've been in that building. We now have 400,000 registered voters. And I think when we moved in, there were maybe 200,000, 150,000. Mm-hmm. So it was time, and we are just very, very grateful to be able to get to a place where we can stretch out a little bit.
5: So how long had you been there?
11: It was either 83 or 85 okay. that they'd been in that old Safeway building, which was built in 64.
5: And, of course, I guess part of the issue, aside from being downtown, which was okay, I guess, except for where it was, it really wasn't conducive for a lot of people to be able to find it and get there because of traffic.
11: Well, I mean, one of the issues that we'd been dealing with for so long was if you have a really, really big election there,
5: yeah.
11: and I think a lot of people are probably listening to this and nodding their heads, there's nowhere to park. The lines would stretch out around that downtown facility, would wrap around the building, you know, two times. People would walk for blocks just to try to get in there and early vote. Well, the enclosure that you could get into at the old building only held, like, you know, what, 40 people at a time?
5: Sure.
11: So it was not conducive to big crowds that needed a place to park and a place to get in and out of the elements for the big elections.
5: You know, in the times that I visited, it just seems like you were jammed in there.
11: Yeah.
5: There were people everywhere, and they were stepping over each other all the time.
11: All the time. And that was our MO for many, many years. So making a move to a new facility that's roughly four times the size has been such a blessing. I mean, our operations are far more efficient. The way that we can spread out the different activities that have to take place for an election board, public activities that must happen. It's revolutionized the way that we conduct elections, at least at this location. We have loading docks. Before, we had one loading dock, so there were trucks lined up waiting to load up voting equipment to be delivered to our individual precincts for election day. Here we have five or six loading docks, so we can have that many trucks taking and loading up at the same time. So the operation has been streamlined. Our staff has room to maneuver and actually conduct these elections in a much more efficient way. But I think the main thing people need to realize is it's a lot safer. The security around this particular location is far better than what we could have ever achieved at the old location.
5: So this has been a while coming, because this actually was something that, that in terms of acquiring it, the contract was done, what, 2 years ago?
11: Yes, but if, I mean, you know, they've been needing, and before I got here, which is 9 years now, before I got here, there was an effort to try to relocate the building. So this has been over a decade ago when conversations first started. Look, we need to expand. We need more room. But then, yes, once I got here, the conversation continued. We've been waiting on this particular facility, looking for this particular facility for quite some time.
5: Now, the funding for the building, kind of good news, bad news there. It was right in the middle of COVID, but that's really kind of where the money came from, isn't
11: it?
5: That
11: is where the money came from. And, you know, thankfully, there were, you know, the taxpayers did not have to pay for this particular location. And so we were able to acquire it with federal funding, which was wonderful. And it really did expedite, you know, getting into a building that could accommodate our needs.
5: So how big do you think this building is compared to the other one? Just ballpark it.
11: I think it's probably 3 or 4 times as big.
5: Yeah. Well, we just walk through it. Yeah. I mean, it's easy to get lost if you don't know what you're doing.
11: Yeah, it is.
5: Yeah.
11: It, what was interesting is when we finally moved in, and that includes all of this stuff from our storage buildings, outside storage buildings, we filled this place up.
5: Yeah.
11: We really did. We filled it up immediately. And I remember thinking, how in the world did we ever get all that, you know, how did we ever function in that old facility? Because it's just, you know, here with all this room, we've filled it up already. So we were desperate for that room. And it's we're so grateful as a staff to be able to be in this facility and be able to offer that kind of security to our voters and that kind of convenience for our voters for years and years going forward.
8: 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I'm Burt Williams.
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8: This is Oklahoma Perspective. In this edition, we welcome to the show Coach Barry Henson, who is the Associate Athletic Director at OSU. Barry, welcome to the show today.
12: Bert, it's great to be here. I'm back home in Tulsa.
8: Is that right? Where you been?
12: Well, I've been coaching all over the country. So 42 years, and I don't know if you're familiar, but I was the head coach at Bishop Kelly. I was the head coach or assistant at Oral Roberts University. Then when Bill Self went across the street to Tulsa, I became the head coach at Oral Roberts University for 2 years. And then I coached at Southwest Missouri State, which is now Missouri State. I was there for 9 years. I coached at the University of Kansas. My last game was when we got beat by Kentucky in the national championship. And then I became the head coach at Southern Illinois. And I retired from coaching. And I spent, Bert, about 3 months with my wife and realized that one of us was going to be on an episode of 48 Hours. So I went back to work, and I was one of Mike Boynton's assistants at Oklahoma State University. And 4 years ago, I crossed the line and went over to administration. Now I'm Associate Athletic Director. And in my 46th year of athletics.
8: Wow. Well, congratulations.
12: Yeah, I appreciate that.
8: Is it good to be back? You like being here now?
12: I love, you know, we were going to retire either in Tulsa or Stillwater, and we weren't going to go to the mountains or the beach. We were going to come home.
8: Okay.
12: And this place, specifically Tulsa, has been so good to my family. We lived here 13 years, and we absolutely love it. But I'm going to retire in Stillwater, America, and in the state of Oklahoma, which we just love this place.
8: Good. Well, we're glad to have you back, and I know that you probably have a lot of friends here that were happy to hear that you were back in the area.
12: Yeah, I hope some of them, most of them were happy. There may have been a few said, oh, no, we're going to have to deal with him again.
13: So let's talk a little bit today about why we're here. You have in your own life, in terms of your situation with heart disease, correct?
12: I do. You know, it's ironic. And you and I were talking off air, and we're both members of the famous Zipper Club.
13: Yes, we are.
12: And for those that don't know what that means, that we've got a scar from the bottom of our neck down to our almost to our buttonhole down there. But my father, no man in my family, three generations has lived past the years of 82. My father died of a heart attack at 82. My father suffered his first heart attack at 47.
13: Wow.
12: My granddad died of a heart attack at 47, and my great-granddad died of a heart attack at 82. And I went in for a calcium screening. It's kind of like getting a buy one, get one Mizio's pizza coupons. It was $50. I don't know what else you can do at a hospital for $50 anymore, but
13: no.
12: We went in and got a calcium screening, and my wife and I, her score was a zero, and the at the time, the guy told me the worst score you can get is 400, and mine was 388.
13: Mm. So how long ago was this?
12: It would have been in October that I had my surgery, but I got the calcium screening last year.
13: Okay, this is this recent.
12: Yeah,
13: okay.
12: And I got the calcium screening in March, and we all know the routine. You got to go through, jump through all the circles and the hurdles and all of that to make sure that you can get approved by insurance. And I had a donor at Oklahoma State named Ken Davidson that absolutely stalked me, for lack of a better term, to get a heart cath, and insurance denied it.
13: Mm.
12: And I appealed it myself, and of all things, when Blue Cross Blue Shield called me, a lady from San Angelo, Texas, she dialed my number, and when I answered, she goes, "Coach?"
13: Uh-huh.
12: And I said, "Yes." And she told me who she was. She said, "I'm a huge college basketball fan. I know everything there is to know about you." And that's how the appeal process started. And needless to say,
13: wow,
12: we got the appeal. Had a heart cath. Bert never felt anything. No problems, no issues, nothing. No symptoms, not one. Every test passed with flying colors. And then I had the heart cath right across the street from Oral Roberts in the City of Faith, where I used to coach. And a guy comes out, gives my wife and I three options, and I was not aware of any option other than go home and you're good to go. And he informed me that I had blockage, and I said, "Where?" And he said, "Everywhere." And I had 90, 88, 85, and 75% blockage.
13: Were you feeling okay? Were you not tired?
12: One symptom.
13: Really?
12: Did not feel bad in any way, shape, or form. And I think the moral to this story is that, you know, it goes back that if I were to tell you today, I know you're, if you have heart disease in your family history, I am begging you, even though you're feeling great, just go get a calcium screening. Like I said, it's $50, $100, whatever it is, and go get a calcium screening, because it literally saved my life.
13: You know, there's a couple of things that stand out to me, basically, since I've walked the same path that you're walking. And that is the fact that there are a number of different tests that they will give you, treadmill test, nuclear medicine to take pictures of your heart, sonograms, different things that they will do aside from a heart cath that your cardiologist will tell you that they're pretty good, but they're not really the be-all, end-all. They're not conclusive. They give them an idea of what's going on, but the only test that you can really be sure of is a heart cath, because they actually go up inside and they look at everything close up and see what's going on up there. And so in your situation with the calcium screening, it gave you a reason to start looking at that. But it's not unusual for you for people to have your story and to say that they didn't feel anything, and yet when they went in, all of a sudden things begin to show up.
12: And Bert, you can't say enough. It's we have to educate people, and what you just said should be a recording as an advertisement all across this country, because the one thing that I learned from this entire process, no one cares about you more than you.
13: Right.
12: And even though you have to fight, and I had to literally fight my own appeal, and I'm not going to come in here and bash anybody, but I had to fight, and I didn't feel like there anybody, whether it was a doctor or a nurse, could sell me better than me. So I appealed it myself. And luckily, I ran across a lady that was open to my discussion, and I went to right here. My surgery was at St. Francis. I couldn't have got any better care. My cardiologist is Dr. Heather Chaw. She's about the height of me and you, and probably weighs 100 pounds and probably whip both of us. And my surgeon was Dr. Kempe, and my heart cath surgeon was Dr. Higgins. And because of these people, because of a simple heart cath, because of a lady that knew about college basketball, I get to do this interview with you today and have this conversation. And you, at age of 51, you went through the same thing that I went through. And so we both sit here in these chairs today understanding how blessed we are.
13: Yep, that's right. The science of it and of the medicine that goes into it has increased so rapidly over the years that there are a lot of options now, aside from, I mean, in your situation, because things had progressed for you so far with so much blockage that it sounds like that was the only real option. For me, it was the only real option because my blockages were in areas where you couldn't use stents. But today, the stents, in terms of being able to go and fight the heart disease with stents that don't require being opened up, is a game changer for a lot of people in terms of being able to do that. It's almost like taking your laundry and you're in by nine, out by five. And you all of a sudden feel good immediately when those blockages are opened up like that. So I guess it's good to say to people that if you get a calcium screening and you've got these numbers and all of a sudden you're thinking, oh, my Lord, where is this going to put me? There are options that might not necessarily include open heart surgery.
12: Yeah. One of the things that came up with me is Dr. Higgins, because when you get a heart cath, you sign a waiver at the time that when they go in there, if they can put a stent in, they'll just do it. They'll just put the stent in right then and there. And that was the first option. He said, we'll come back, we can look at stents. And I said, I signed the waiver. Why didn't you do it? And this was, I'll never forget him saying, Coach, we couldn't put 11 stents in you.
13: Wow.
12: And so I knew then at the time that it was serious. And but you're right. You know, a lot of people, I coached with a guy. I think you've probably heard of him. He's pretty famous, but Bill Self. And Bill's had a stent. And matter of fact, he's had several stents. But, you know, most people, you're right. Science has come so far. And there's something that we cannot change. We cannot change our DNA.
13: Right.
12: We just can't change it. And I go back to what I said earlier on the show. If you have history of any heart disease in your family, I am begging you to get screened, to get checked out, and to make sure that you're okay.
13: Well, that's a good point. In my family, my dad died at 43 of a massive heart attack. My uncle died at 42 of a heart attack. And so, you know, you're looking at that, and at the time, I didn't even equate, didn't think about it. It was just like, oh, well, bad luck. And then I began to have, I remember the first indication for me was I mowed the yard one day, and all of a sudden I had all these little electrical things going on in my chest that didn't go away for 24 hours. That was the start, and then it went from there. So then the doctors start asking questions and you're about your history. So when you're talking to someone and they begin to think about their own family, that's an indication right there that you should listen to, right?
12: Absolutely. Absolutely. And I think, you know, we're sitting here and we're talking about have the wherewithal to go and get checked or this or that. There's a flip side of this coin, too, that if you are married to someone that you've had no heart disease in your family, but your spouse has, and you don't know CPR, we've got a problem.
13: There's a
12: and I think, you know, it doesn't take long. You can take a CPR class that will not last you more than an hour, probably get all the stuff of it from 30 minutes, but it's really important. If you live with somebody that has a family history of heart disease, you need to know CPR.
13: Right. That's a good point. So let's talk about where you are today. You said that you started your issue started last May with your calcium screening. Do I remember that?
12: That's correct. Yeah.
13: So it's May, and then through the process of the summer, then you actually were able to get a heart cath approved with a little bit of a effort through your insurance company, and then in October, all of a sudden you're in there on that flat board, and they've opened your chest up, and they're putting four bypasses in.
12: Yeah, I tell you, it's eye-opening when they come in and ask you, would you like a priest in the operating room before you go? Mm. And you know right then that it's real. I found out my heart cath was September 29th. I had to wait 13 days for surgery and to get the medications through my system, right. Baby aspirin, fish oil, things like that. And I will tell you this, the 13 days were very poignant.
13: Mm.
12: A lot of reflection. And you can only fathom what's going through your head. And I'm a little OCD. I'm a basketball coach. We fix things. That's what our job is. We fix them. And this is one of the things that I couldn't fix on my own. And in the process of that 13 days, Bert, I wrote letters to my friends.
13: Wow.
12: I wrote a letter to my wife. I wrote a letter to my daughters. Wrote my grandkids. I wrote a bunch of letters in case this thing went awry, and I put them in a safe, and I told my wife. And I had a file folder in there that, and this is something that I really encourage people to do, because my mother and father have both died in the last 5 years. And I cannot tell you how comforting it was that my mother and my father had every I dotted, every T crossed, when the day came they died.
13: Mm.
12: You can't fathom, and you and I both know where this is headed, how much difficulty it puts, how much stress it puts on other family members when they don't know what to do.
13: Right.
12: If you're our age right now and you're listening to this podcast, you're listening to this show, I think it's really important for your children and your grandchildren and sometimes great-grandchildren that you leave everything down to what you have to happen when you pass on. And I can't tell you the stress that was relieved from my brother and I. And I'll never forget, my dad said, your brother's going to be executor of the will. He's a lot smarter than you. And I said, yeah, you're right, Dad. I get this. But that's something that we can do for our legacy to leave on, that we make it simple.
13: I guess there's one thing I would want to point out to people. There's always that possibility that something does go awry in a situation like that. But you have to go back again to the advances that medicine's gone through just in the past 20 years. A lot of this, and I don't want to minimize it because it's invasive surgery, but a lot of it is this is second nature for so many of the doctors that are out there. This is not something that's new. It's been going on for a while, and there are many, many very capable doctors. And the outcome is more often than not exactly what you would want it to be.
12: Absolutely.
13: And now you are where you are. So let me ask you this. In October, when I went through mine, okay, and the doctor comes in and I ask the question, how long is it going to take me to recover from this? He lied to me.
12: So
13: tell me your experience.
12: Well, every time I go back to Dr. Chaw, Dr. Chaw's been great. So, you know, she's probably the best Texas Hold'em poker player I've ever been around, because doctors have gotten really smart over the last 50 years where they really don't answer a question, and a lot of times they answer it with a question. But she told me, as well as I'm sure your doctor told you, this is a big-time surgery. And she told me it's a year It's a year until you start feeling better.
13: Okay, well, she did you right then.
12: Yeah.
13: My guy said 18 weeks.
12: Yeah.
13: Saying,
12: yeah.
13: You know, 18 weeks was phase one, quite frankly.
12: Yes.
13: But yes, it takes around, you know, a good portion of a year before you feel back to 100%.
12: Yeah, Bert, in 18 weeks, we slept, you and I probably slept in a recliner for 16 weeks because you can't sleep in bed. But I don't want to tell these stories like I don't want somebody. This is not like a person that gets stage 4 terminal cancer and you just say, I'm going to enjoy the rest of my days. I don't want any treatment. I'm going to enjoy my days with family. This isn't one of those scenarios. This is a deal that you can take care of. And you're right. Modern medicine and what we've learned so much is so much better. Go get it taken care of. And, you know, I keep asking the doctor, I just said, how many years you think that'll get? Well, they're not going to tell you years, but they'll tell you that the stats will show that after this, you have a good 20 to 25 years. And, you know, and it also has a lot to do how you take care of yourself. And I certainly, you know, I tell people, I got a new oil change.
13: Yep.
12: I got a zipper to prove it, too. But my filter's working good, and I feel good today.
13: Okay. So I'm thinking probably there's more information somewhere specifically. Where would you send people?
12: Well, I think anybody, you can ask your doctor. Ask your general doctor, what can I do? I have a history of heart disease. What are the steps that I need to do? Can I get a calcium screening? And they're all going to say yes. And every hospital throughout the country is offering these deals. They do it all the time. And you know it's a good deal because when you walk in there, there's 50 other people waiting. And hey, it doesn't take long, Bert. We both know it's 15 minutes max.
13: Right. Okay. So calcium screenings are the thing that you think everybody should get.
12: Absolutely.
13: Right. Well, Coach Barry Henson, the Associate Athletic Director at OSU, thank you for being here today on Oklahoma Perspective. This is Oklahoma Perspective for Zellner Media Group. I'm Bert Williams.
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13: This is Oklahoma Perspective. You've heard the news stories that end with the phone number to Crime Stoppers. If you have a tip, you can call anonymously. There's a lot that goes into making the Crime Stoppers tip line work. KRMG's Crystal Kelly talks with Karen Gilbert and former police sergeant Dan Walker to find out what's behind the number 596-COPS.
15: Karen, explain to me, what is Crime Stoppers?
16: So we are a nonprofit organization. Our real name is the Crime Prevention Network. But we also go by Tulsa Crime Stoppers because we run that anonymous tip line. But our main mission is to prevent crime. So we run that anonymous tip line. We get tips that are called in that help law enforcement, just not Tulsa police, but surrounding police departments, sheriff's office. We partner with anybody and everybody that is affiliated as a Crime Stoppers across the nation. And Crime Stoppers, the tip line is a way for the community to get involved. If they know something about a crime that has been committed, that tip line is there for them to utilize to give us information that we can pass along to law enforcement. On the tip line, they can remain anonymous. That way, in case they fear of retaliation of the suspect that they're trying to find, we keep them anonymous throughout the whole process.
15: And I would imagine that's pretty important when it comes to people reporting things with crimes.
16: Absolutely. It is. Because they give us great detail of information, but through that tip line, it also gives the ability for the investigating body to have conversations with that tipster as well if they need more information.
15: Do you have detectives that you work with that, you know, are kind of combing through things and passing that on to TPD or Tulsa County?
16: Yes. So myself and Officer Danny Bean with Tulsa Police, he and I both get the tips. Once we get tips, we send them on, channel them on to the different entities. If it has to do with homicide, we'll send it to homicide detectives with Tulsa Police. If it has to do with drugs and guns, we'll send it off to our special investigators for them to comb through the tip and see if they can utilize it.
15: That has to be a lot of tips coming through and a lot to wade through.
16: It's a lot of reading.
15: Yeah. So, Dave, tell us, you worked, gosh, in law enforcement forever. You've done pretty much everything there is. In what ways did you utilize Crime Stoppers the most?
17: Well, obviously, the Crime Stoppers tips that come in after a crime has been committed is, when I was in robbery, if we had a bank robbery, for an example, and the robber comes in unmasked, or even if they're masked, we put a picture out, and we say, tell us who did it. And we're not asking you to go chase them down, because that's what we do. But we do need the identification. So, and that happened a lot. I mean, more than you would think. Now, we're not telling robbers to go out and get a mask and put them in there, because we get you masked up, too. So that's important. The murder scene, when that comes on, it's really important for us to get as quickly as we can the suspect in custody before they kill again, obviously. And then, the thing I would like about Crime Stoppers to maybe take the next step, and I haven't even talked to Karen, so she's going to probably shut me off here in a minute, but is to, how do you prevent that next crime? And prevention is a big deal. I'll give you an example. In 2017, we got a Crime Stoppers tip. We call it the dog pound because it's up in that area, but of a missing person. And the tip said this person's dead, but the person hasn't been reported missing, and the people around him didn't know he was dead. So we got that tip, and we acted on that immediately. And then, yes, he was dead. But because of that tip, we were able to get, everybody involved in that murder. So it's very important that those tips come in. It's very important that they get routed to the right person. And then it's very important for those officers to read those tips.
15: Yeah, it's very interesting to me that you can, take a bank robber or a picture of someone who is completely covered, but yet somebody recognizes the way they walk or some kind of mannerism that has. Do you find that a lot, that people are like, I think that might be somebody?
17: Well, we get those, I think, and, those go into the I think pile. The ones I know get acted on pretty quick. And, then we get those that, I would say they're the regulars that would call in and give us their opinions. Like one bank robbery was Wesley Snipes.
15: Oh.
17: That was one of your tips. Well, it was 2006 or 2007. So it got us a trip to California and on the set of Wesley Snipes' movie, but he wasn't the bank robber. And I'm just kidding. We didn't go to
15: Right. When it comes to crimes like that, especially homicides, when you have to get information so quickly, Karen, how do you wade through all of that with the time crunch right there?
16: Well, so we put it out there as much as possible. I mean, the media is a big help getting that information out that, law enforcement is looking for a particular suspect. Social media these days is huge in getting the word out as well. So it takes a lot of teamwork and making sure that, that the information of who they're looking for, and what crime it was, that, the information gets out. So, it was just a couple years ago, there was an individual that was, he was from Owosso, and he was trying to help a couple, ladies out that, he had been in communication with, and he was going to meet them to give them some money. Turns out they were not the nicest people. They ended up, killing him. And, we got the tip of where these suspects were hiding, where they were. And sure enough, within less than a week, they were apprehended. So that just goes to show that, I mean, the people out there, they don't want the crime happening. They want to make sure that that Tulsa remains the safest city to live, work, and play.
15: Right. And that man that was killed actually went to my church, so I'm friends with his grandparents. So, yeah, when you get tips like that, it's just invaluable.
16: It is. It is. And if you recall the quadruple homicide that happened at Fairmont Terrace, which is now Savannah Landing, a tip came in for that crime, that homicide as well. So, which led to the arrest of the suspect.
15: Yeah, that was a big tip, wasn't it?
17: Well, of course, yes. And I can tell you from that investigation, since I was kind of involved in that, we weren't sniffing the suspect. We did a lot of other things, you know, burglaries and dope and the cartels and that, but we were not coming close to the killers.
15: Yeah, and that's something that you guys really don't deal with all that often, is that many people. And you guys have, you know, when you were with TPD and even now, their solve rate is unbelievable. Do you think a lot of that is because of tips coming in?
17: Well, absolutely. And I think, you know, the anonymity of that, if that's a word, helps Tulsans. But I'm going to tell you, Tulsa's a different place. Tulsans will give us what we need when we need it. And Crime Stoppers is an integral part of that. And, man, if you don't want to be known or seen talking to a cop, then pick up a phone, because everybody's on the phone. But I will tell you, people don't want to be living around killers. People don't want to live around robbers. That brings the heat. And like I said, in the Fairmont Terrace deal, we shut off their dope industry for a month. So a lot of those people are going to get angry about that. And they'll call Crime Stoppers and let us know.
15: Yeah, the anonymity, that's what gets me, is because you always hear law enforcement talk about how, you know, people are afraid to talk to the police because either, you know, they're an immigrant that is not, you know, they're afraid that they're going to be deported or something, and so they don't report the crimes. And so to be able to report something like that and not give your name, I think, is really important to the community, and especially with gangs and all that stuff. Because you don't maybe hear about it in Tulsa, but retaliation's a big deal, right?
17: Well, I'm not going to say and lie to people and say retaliation didn't happen. But it's what's the alternative? I mean, you're still living with the suspect right around the corner. Would you rather have that suspect in jail where you don't really have to worry about that particular person? We have had retaliations, but it's not around the Crime Stoppers program. It's around the gang lifestyle.
15: Right. So with Crime Stoppers, right now, stolen guns are a big deal. That seems to be happening. Maybe it's because I'm in news that I'm hearing a lot about it. Is something like that something that they would call Crime Stoppers to report guns being stolen?
16: Absolutely. I mean, people call in

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1: That, right?
2: Right.
1: And you would think that law enforcement would need it just as much, but they don't get that. They don't get it. They don't get those mental health days. So they have to keep going to catch all the bad guys, no matter where they are, when they're out, but that's their job. So once I received that message, I had told them, you know, please be careful, let me know the outcome. And within 2 hours, he responded back to me and he goes, we confiscated over 25 stolen guns from a known felon and, you know, so many pounds of cocaine. So, I mean, it was a good tip. It was a very good tip. And it, again, it took somebody bad, off of the street. So, but you know, a lot of, when we were talking about these anonymous callers, calling in and giving us, these tips, the information, a lot of these tipsters, they just want to do it to get bad people off of the street. They want to make their neighborhoods a safer place. And, you know, our board of directors approve rewards for these tips. And about maybe 20-25% of rewards are picked up that are approved. So that just goes to show that these tipsters that are calling in the information to help law enforcement, they're doing it because it's for the right reason, because they're fed up with it and they want their neighborhoods a lot safer. They're tired of the suspicious activity going on in their neighborhoods. So, so it's a good tool, that we provide as a nonprofit, to help law enforcement solve these crimes and get people, bad people, off the streets.
2: With technology, the way it is, do people submit videos and stuff to you guys? That I'm sure that helps a lot.
1: Yes. So our, we have an app that people can download, and through that app, they can submit videos, they can submit pictures. But sometimes even people don't always call our tip line. A lot of individuals will message us, private message us on our social media accounts. And so that information is relayed on to law enforcement as well. So it doesn't matter, you know, what communication-wise, their tip-wise, they're using, whether it's our app, whether it's calling 596 cops, or through social media, private messaging. People just are giving us information, and again, they want to make Tulsa a safer place.
2: That seems to be the way our community is that parents, especially, are fierce about protecting their children in some of these neighborhoods. So you're not going to get away with a whole lot. How close do you guys work with the Real-Time Information Center? I think a lot of people still don't know what it is, and I've been in there, and it's very, very cool. It's like being right in the middle of the action. Do you guys kind of keep in touch with them and work with them closely?
1: We don't, but that's mostly for patrol officers and detectives to work with our Real-Time Crime Center people. But if someone submits a picture of a stolen vehicle, there's a tag on it, or any vehicle that is used in a crime, as long as there's a tag, we can they can go through the Real-Time Crime Center and use our cameras and such to help catch those bad guys and girls.
2: And
1: just
2: girls.
1: Not all guys.
2: Man, Tulsa's got some bad girls, I'm telling you. I see them in the jail.
1: Yeah.
2: So, Dave, with you, it's almost like you used Crime Stoppers for all these years, and now you kind of are Crime Stoppers. So can you tell us kind of what your role that you're taking right now with them is?
3: Well, right now, I'm just trying to learn what they do on that side of the nonprofits. I mean, there's I'm on a couple boards, and I'm impressed with the people on the boards because they have other jobs that they go to, and they're trying to influence the Crime Stoppers program, for an example. And these are really smart people that are in the business world. I'm not an

0: the business world, and I'm not going to say I'm not really smart, but, you know, I'm not that savvy as how things work. So the perspective I can give the board is coming from a cop. You know, what do we see on the cop side? And you kind of hit on it when the cameras are, you know, we're on the cutting edge of that right now, on the fringe of, you know, the camera world. So what that's got to do with Crime Stoppers, I think we'll have to discuss it and see where we go with it. But my experience with Crime Stoppers, my experience with investigating the crimes and really chasing them down the old-fashioned way, hopefully will lend some ability to move forward Crime Stoppers, because, you know, crime's moving forward. You know, you've got the phones, and you've got video, and you've got emails, and you got all those things coming in for the crime. The criminals are using those. Crime Stoppers, you know, hopefully we'll just move forward with that. And, you know, I always say we have to predict who we protect from. And Crime Stoppers has got a great way to predict. Somebody can call in and say, hey, you know, and I'm waiting for that one to come in saying, these people are talking about killing X. You know, wouldn't it be neat to solve that one before somebody ended up dead?
1: And that's where it comes with the prevention, like you were talking about, you know, earlier. Mm-hmm. And yeah, getting those people off the streets, that's big, because there's so many now that we may not know about, but their neighbors know about them.
2: And that goes along with our Alert Neighbor program that we have, where we'll go into neighborhoods and work with residents on how to keep a watchful eye on each other. I mean, it's just simple, basic 101 good neighboring. You know, just if you're going out of town, make sure that you communicate with your neighbor next door to you, across the street, whomever you feel more comfortable with, and let them know, so that if they do see suspicious cars pull up to your house while you're gone, that, hey, that doesn't look right. I need to call 911. So it's better to make that call and to have it investigated than just sitting on it and said, you know, having that suspicious car, having something happen to your home while you're gone, and your neighbor saying, oh, I should have called. So, you know, it's just basic communication.
3: Karen Gilbert and former police sergeant Dan Walker. Special thanks to KRMG's Crystal Kelly for the interview. This is Oklahoma Perspective for Zellner Media Group. I'm Bert Williams.
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4: 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Severe weather is a fact of life, but being informed doesn't have to be stressful. Stay ahead of the storm by monitoring forecasts and heeding severe weather warnings immediately when they are issued. When the KRMG Storm Center tones sound, we are in constant contact with the National Weather Service, Fox 23, and KRMG Chief Meteorologist James Adela.
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8: 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I am your host, Samantha Price. Today I'm with Derek Engel, as Lloyd and Brad are out today. So, Derek, this is all going to fall on you. How are we doing? Are you ready?
9: I am. I get to talk about my favorite subject, me.
8: You. Okay. Yeah, well, yeah. Then let's do it. Yeah. All right. We're going to do a deep dive on who Derek is, the attorney behind the cases, and what brought you to become a lawyer. And then we're going to get into some juicy questions.
9: Oh, Lord. Okay. I guess start at the beginning.
8: Yes. Yeah. Tell us about your background. Sure. Why you chose to become a lawyer.
9: Sure. Born and raised here in Tulsa. I graduated from Broken Arrow High School. Went to the University of Tulsa. Interestingly, I always thought I would be, when I was starting college, I always thought I was either going to be a preacher or an attorney. That was where I was going. And frankly, I was leaning towards becoming a preacher. And went to University of Tulsa really with that in mind. And when I graduated, I got a job at a church here in the Tulsa area. And worked there as a youth minister. And on Mondays, I would fly down to Fort Worth and go to seminary all day on Mondays. And then fly back and then work at the church the rest of the week. And I loved it. But I found out how truly hard it is to be a minister. Mm-hmm. It is very difficult. And after doing that for about a year and a half, I decided I'm going to law school. And so I did. I applied and was accepted to the University of Tulsa College of Law. So I went to TU for both undergraduate and for law school and got accepted into TU Law School. And, you know, it's weird. The first day of law school, I'll never forget this. And law school is very challenging. You have to, before you can even get into law school, of course, you have to have your degree. But you have to take a pre-test where they test certain attributes that they think will make you a successful attorney. It's called the LSAT. And most law schools, they accept applicants on a combination of their undergraduate GPA and their LSAT score, and they basically combine the two, and if it meets a certain threshold, you get into that particular law school, and if it doesn't, you're going to go to a lower tier type of law school. And my undergraduate, I probably because I thought I was going to end up in ministry, I just didn't work real hard in undergraduate, so my undergraduate GPA was underwhelming. Because I thought, what, you know, what's this marketing class or this finance class? And my degree was in finance. How's this going to help me be a better minister? And I could have worked harder, but I didn't. So my GPA in undergraduate was not good. But fortunately, my LSAT score was great. And so it made up the difference and allowed me to get into TU College of Law. My first day sitting there in law school, it just felt right. For the first time, I felt like I'm on track. This is what Derek Engel is meant to do. Mm. I just felt that, yeah, I finally found, and I love being a preacher. I love being a minister. I love doing all that. But this just felt like this is what I was made for. And from then on, I worked my tail end off in law school, and my GPA was actually very good. Got put onto what's known as the Law Journal. It's kind of an honor type deal. I for the first time in my secondary education career, I was making honor rolls and things like that, but I loved it. It was very challenging, lots of sleepless nights. Study groups till all hours, and I was working too to try and have a little spending money. But I put my whole heart into it, and I loved it. Graduated. It's very fortunate to graduate near the top, and because of that, I got to work some with a federal judge here in Tulsa. Learned a tremendous amount working for this federal judge here in Tulsa. And after that, I started working for a big law firm. And it defended this law firm. I got to work with one of the best, who I think is one of the best civil trial lawyers in Oklahoma. And it was on the other side. We were defending corporations and insurance companies. But this gentleman, I'll just say his name is Joe Ferris. And Joe still practices. And he's a lawyer's lawyer. And I became acquainted with Joe while I was working for the federal judge, and I thought, that's the type of guy I'd like to work for eventually. And I did. And learned so much working for Joe. Saw him try cases. And again, it was from the defense perspective of these injury-type cases. And just how he conducted himself and the way he worked, it was a privilege to get to work for a man like that. Coincidentally, then, I began working, changed law firms. Another went from one big firm to another big firm. And it was literally working for Joe's best friend, another fantastic lawyer named Jim Sechrist. And again, Jim did defense work, and I learned a tremendous amount from Jim and how hard he worked. This is a guy who would come into the office he was at the office every morning by 6 a.m., and I thought, I'll never forget this. I thought, I'm going to try and beat my boss to the office. So I started coming in at 5:45 in the morning, and I loved it. I mean, I was eating this up. It was just, I was so enthusiastic and still am. But so I started coming in at 5:45, and that made Jim angry that he was not the first one in the office. And it was a big firm, and the owner, it was pretty impressive when the owner is the first one there, and the last one to leave. So I started beating Jim into the office, and then so Jim started coming in at 5:30. And then, so I started coming in at 5:15 a.m. And this went around, and at 5 a.m., when I started coming in at 5 a.m. to try and beat him still, I'll never forget this, he pulled me into his office, and he used some curse words, and he says, "Do not get here before 6 a.m. because I'm going to be the first one." So, it was really funny. But I learned so much. Jim allowed me to try a lot of lawsuits, and a lot of important lawsuits. And it was just a privilege to sit beside this guy. And he allowed me to be first chair on some pretty important cases. And it was intimidating in some ways having someone of his stature and his trial ability sitting right there next to me. And he is allowing me to be lead counsel in a jury trial. And in some ways it was terrifying. Mm-hmm. I was more nervous about him being there than even sometimes the jury. But we got some great results and I learned so much. But after about 10 years of representing insurance companies and big corporations, defending them from various types of lawsuits, usually from people who had been gravely injured, it just started eating at me that I wanted to do the other. I wanted to represent the person who had been hurt, or mm-hmm. the family who lost a member because of a doctor's malpractice, mm-hmm. or because of a company's choice to do this, or the hiring of a bad truck driver, or whatever the situation was. It just began eating at me, and I felt like I was talented. At least people were telling me that, and it's harder to do the opposite as opposed to represent the corporations, because you're reacting when you're on the defense side. When you're the one bringing the lawsuit, it's tougher. It can be a wonderful privilege, but it is tougher. And I made the switch and didn't really have many clients. I had some money saved up, not much, but I had some money. I thought I could make it 6 months. Because when you start representing the folks who have lost something or have been injured or lost a loved one, 99% of those cases, you handle them totally differently. When you're on the defense side, you handle them, you get paid by the hour. And you get a paycheck every 2 weeks or every month because you're billing that big company or the insurance company. And you're going to get a paycheck. You bill the hours, you're going to get paid. When you're on the other side, you eat what you kill. Mm. It's a contingency fee. There's no guarantee you're going to get anything. If you don't make a recovery, you don't get paid. You don't get anything. And moreover, you have to fund the lawsuit and fund it because the folks that come into our office generally can't afford sometimes it can be several hundred thousand dollars in hiring experts and funding all the different costs Now, I'm not even talking about attorney fees, just the litigation-related costs, all the deposition fees, the court reporters, the rental of this or that, and especially in a big medical malpractice or a products liability case or a big civil rights case. They can be extremely expensive. And so not only will you, is there, you run the risk of not getting paid, not getting a fee, you may lose money because you funded it. Mm-hmm. And if you don't win, you not only do you not get paid, you've lost all the money you invested into it. So it was a big risk, but one I wanted to take. And I did. And I thought I had enough money saved up for about 6 months when I thought money would start coming in. I didn't. It lasted about 3 months. And I mean, I was out. It really made me question if I had made the right choice. Mm. And I still had bills to pay. I'll never forget this. I'm at home. It was the middle of winter. It was in late January. And my gas got cut off. I couldn't even pay my gas bill. I had to, it was a humiliating experience, but I had to go to my parents as a young attorney. You know, you think attorneys make all this money, and you certainly can. But I was a new, like I said, because of this change in my whole direction, I had to, it was a humiliating phone call to my parents to have to borrow money to get my gas bill paid. Mm-hmm. Fortunately, that situation didn't last too long, and the cases started getting resolved that I had been working on, and money started to come in. And now I look back on that. That was, gosh, 20 years ago. And I look at how God has blessed me financially since then. I literally wake up every day and think I've won the lottery. Mm-hmm. You know, it's that type of deal. And it's not just the financial benefits of it and the financial blessings, which are more than I ever imagined. And, you know, and going back to when I did defense work the first 10 years, you're limited on how much you can make. There's only so many hours you can bill. I mean, you can bill 50, 60 hours a week. Anything more than that, they're going to start looking at you cross-eyed like, yeah, sure, you're working 90 right. hours a week, sure, yeah. But there's a finite amount of what you can make on the defense side, an hourly type situation. There's only so many hours. With what I do now, the only thing that limits me is how big the recovery is, whether it's through a settlement or a jury verdict. And, you know, if you go to my website, you can see the results, mm-hmm. you know, and a jury verdict of however many millions or a settlement of however many millions, and you get a percentage of that. There's no way you can have the same financial payout doing defense work as what you can do with what I'm doing now, mm-hmm. going against these big companies. The main thing is, though, you got to be good. Mm-hmm. If you're not good, you're not going to get the big cases to have that opportunity. But fortunately, I was trained by two of the very best on the defense side, which allowed me to become, at least what people tell me, is one of the best on the plaintiff side. Mm-hmm. And the results have been just amazing.
8: So was there a defining moment? Because, you know, you were saying it was kind of eating you up that you were watching these people who were injured and, you know, yeah. needed better defense or, you know, all of those
9: things. There actually
8: things.
9: Was. It actually okay. was. And that's a great question, Samantha. I appreciate. And I appreciate everything you do with these podcasts, but that's a very insightful question. I'll never forget this case. I had been, when I was doing defense work, and I was winning a lot of jury trials as a defense lawyer. There was one case in particular. In fact, it was a trucking case. I don't want to say too much, but it was I'll say it was in southern Oklahoma. A truck slammed into the back of a minivan. It had father, mother, and some kids in it. It slammed into the back, and the truck driver was driving with his elbows because he was eating a cheeseburger. And he wasn't paying attention, slammed into the back, and the father died, and the other family members were greatly injured. That company had hired one of the firms I was working at as a defense lawyer, and I got assigned the case. We went, and we won. We shouldn't have won. Mm-hmm. We shouldn't have won. And I always kind of look back, the attorney handling it, not to be critical, but to be critical, mm-hmm. could have done a much better job.
8: Yeah.
9: And it's, I felt bad winning.
8: Yeah.
9: I really did. I felt bad. I felt... It was hard looking at that family's face, mm-hmm. and we shouldn't have won. But, and that's why I thought I want to be on that side,
8: right,
9: and right this wrong,
8: right.
9: And it kind of was a big motivator for me to make that switch, and I began working towards that way and trying to save money. And again, I didn't save enough to start off, but but it turned out great. And just like that feeling when I said on the first day of law school that I felt like I'm doing. This is me. This is what I need to be doing. When I made that switch and I started representing the individuals or families or folks who have been injured or wronged and going against the big companies or insurance companies or whatever, that even felt more right. I got that same feeling as the first day of law school, mm-hmm. except even a deeper sense. And it brought me back to when I was in ministry. In ministry, you always feel like you're trying to help people and trying to, you know, do what's right and make life better for folks. I get to do that now, except it's from, you know, when someone comes into my office, a new client comes in, it's usually from one of the worst tragedies they've ever had. It really is. Mm-hmm. This is one of the biggest, most tragic events. It's often the loss of a family member or a injury, not their fault, or maybe just partially their fault. And they've been forever altered. Their life will never be the same. Whatever that loss is, they come in and hopefully, you know, with what I do, it's going to give them some sense of justice. Now, the only thing I can do is take money out of the wrongdoer's pocket and split it with them. Mm-hmm. But it's not just about the money. The money is great. I got to make a living, and it's been wonderful. But when that, we just settled a massive trucking case. Massive trucking case. A guy just driving to work, and a truck driver, it was early in the morning. He was driving to his job, little passenger car, and a truck driver who was making deliveries decided to intentionally run a stop sign because he didn't think there'd be anybody out that early. And it's a big 18-wheeler. Intentionally ran through the stop sign, hit my client, and forever changed his life. Didn't kill him, but, I mean, he went from being a healthy guy to he's had multiple surgeries on his neck and back. He's now on disability. He can't even work anymore. Mm. And, you know, when he showed up on my office, it wasn't just about getting him some money, even though that's technically all I can do. But when you get that case resolved or you get that jury verdict, however the resolution, however the end of that case comes about, and you have that final meeting with a client, it's that look of like, thank you.
8: Mm-hmm.
9: You know, thank you. It's not just about that big check or whatever. It's that sense of like, someone took up my cause and did me right. And it's like a sense of justice to them. I can never, especially if it's the loss of a loved one, I can never replace that, but they do have a deep sense of appreciation when it's over, and it's meaningful. I remember just about every single case. I've had hundreds in 20 years, but you know, some of them stick out more than others, especially ones involving children. And I sometimes will take photos and keep it on my phone, or sometimes we put up things on the wall. Mm-hmm. And it just reminds me, this is why I do it. You know, the money's great. The money's great. But that's the real reason. And it's a lot like being a minister, mm-hmm. except I'm helping them in this capacity as opposed to, And sometimes I do, we do get into spiritual matters, but it's a wonderful way to be involved in people's lives. And I mean, I still get Christmas cards or phone calls or text messages sometimes from people. And it's a very fulfilling deal. It's what I was made to do. Mm-hmm. And I love it. That's why I'm so passionate about it, because I really feel like this is what God made me to do. This, he gifted me with certain things. I'm not very gifted in anything else. I'm never going to be in the NBA or ever going to be likable, probably. But he's gifted me with the ability to go win these lawsuits. Mm. And so it just feels good being able to use that to help folks.
8: Mm-hmm. So has personal injury been the main type of law that you have done? And then what made you choose that? Was there anything specific that made you choose that?
9: Well, you know, when I was working for the federal judge, like I said, I saw Joe Ferris, my first boss, and he defended those types of cases. And he was always so poised and so eloquent in the courtroom when I'd watch him working for this federal judge. And I thought, man, this is, and he, the way he could just handle a jury or handle the judge even. And I thought, that's smooth. I want to be able to do that. And so it got me interested, and I still do that. I've also, and it's kind of a, I wouldn't call it a subset of personal injury, but it's very similar. I've started doing a lot of, in the past 10 years or so, handling major civil rights type cases. And these are cases where someone has been injured by someone in the government wrongfully. Mm-hmm. And I, for instance, I handled the famous, and we've talked about before, and I won't rehash it, the famous case where the lady was taken hostage at a bank during a bank robbery and then shot by the highway patrol and other officers 10 times, innocent hostage. I handled that case. Mm-hmm. And I've handled some jail death cases. You know, people don't realize this, but when you're in a jail cell, you actually have more rights than when you're in your living room.
8: Really?
9: Yeah, you have a right to be fed. You have a right to medical care. You have a right to be safe, free from injury. And you don't have really any of those rights when you're sitting in your living room. No one has to feed you. No one. Yeah. I mean, really.
8: Yeah.
9: So you actually have more rights when you're in a jail cell. And so I've handled some jail death cases. And I currently have a civil rights case against the city of Oklahoma City. This is all in the document, so I'm not saying anything that's outside of that, but two officers got into a shootout. It was a home situation where a disgruntled stepfather had taken the kids in the home hostage. And the officers, the Oklahoma City officers, in our opinion, busted into the home improperly, knowing that even though it was a stable hostage situation, they didn't go through the protocol that police are supposed to do whenever there's a stable hostage situation, and bust into the home. A shootout ensued, and a completely innocent, unarmed, non-threatening 15-year-old boy who had been taken hostage by the stepfather was shot 10 times and died. Oh, and the stepfather, who the hostage taker, was only shot one time by law enforcement. He died as well, but that's a very, it's going to be a very interesting litigation. That's just getting fired up. And mm-hmm. we have, it seems to be, I'm not trying to pick on any particular jails, but there are certain jails across the state where the inmates or prisoners tend to die more often. And I'm not saying that to be funny, but they, mm-hmm. there seems to be a few jails that, for lack of a better term, are a snake bit. And there's been a lot of jail deaths. And I'm currently involved in several of those type cases going on right now. In the civil rights cases are are very challenging. You're going against fantastic lawyers who defend them. The issues involved are very complex. It's a different standard. In a personal injury case, someone, let's say a car collision type case, that you prove what's known as negligence. Someone didn't act appropriately, and there's a legal definition. But in a civil rights case, you must show that the government actor, whoever it is, whether it's a police officer or a jailer or a sheriff or a deputy, whoever the government actor is that caused the injury, it wasn't merely negligent, but you must show they acted with something known as deliberate indifference. It's a higher standard than negligence. It's more difficult to prove. And there's a lot going into showing that type of culpability on the part of the government actor. But I love that challenge. Those cases, like I said, have really become a big part of my practice in the past 10 years, where I'd say half of my caseload now are the large, complex civil rights type cases, as well as personal injury, whether it be a trucking injury or medical malpractice. That's what my practice has evolved into. So anyway, I've talked a lot about me, but you asked.
8: I did. And we are running out of time. I think in the next one, we're going to get into some even juicier details about maybe even the dangers of things. But before we end, I have a quick question for you. If someone listening today finds themselves like needing legal help after an injury, what's one piece of advice you'd want everyone to remember?
9: Well, again, consult with an attorney. For instance, and you don't have to call us, but call a competent attorney. We'd love for you to call us. The number is 918-477-7000. And at least talk to someone. And particularly in some of these civil rights cases, there's a short fuse on them. And if you don't do something quickly, you could forever be barred from bringing that. So just talk to an attorney. That's the best advice I can give you, and do it promptly.
8: All right. Well, thank you for tuning in to the Injury Solutions Podcast. And Derek, thank you for being on the show today. 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And you can even leave a question there for us to answer on the podcast. We'll see you again next week. 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
14: 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I'm your host, Rick Hughes, and for the next few minutes, please stick around. It won't be long. About 30 minutes of motivation, some inspiration, a whole lot of education, and absolutely no manipulation, because we're not trying to con you. 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Hopefully, the information will help you verify and identify the plan of God for your life, if you're interested. 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We're so grateful for the opportunity for those of you that are joining us this morning and give us a few minutes of your time. Last week, if you listened last week, we talked about dads on Father's Day. 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That's rickhughesministries.org. Okay, now let's get on what we want to talk about this morning, okay? The Flatline. That's what we want to cover. I'm your host, Rick Hughes. You know that. I said that already. And I'm not going to ask you for money. I told you that. But I'm not a political pundit. I want you to understand that. My task here this morning is to inform you of your choices when it comes to matters of eternal values. But I'm not a political pundit. I'm just a simple man with a spiritual gift. I accepted the Lord Jesus Christ as my Savior in 1967. It took me a couple of years of trying to figure out what was going on after that happened. I didn't quite understand all of it. I knew I'd been saved. I knew I'd accepted Christ as my Savior, but I didn't know what I was supposed to do, what was going, what the rest of my life was going to look like. But anyhow, I had to learn some things. After a couple of years, I found out that God had entrusted me with the spiritual gift of evangelism. Along with that spiritual gift, I was given a unique platform, and that's speaking to high school students, high school assemblies. Between the years 1969 and the year 2022, I was granted the privilege to speak to thousands of students and hundreds of schools throughout the Southeast. My message was focused around my life, the many mistakes I made. However, I was not a criminal. I never made those kind of decisions. But I made some dumb decisions. Some of them could have destroyed my future. I think the dumbest decision was to walk away from a football scholarship at the University of Alabama. That's right, you heard it. A football scholarship at the University of Alabama. And I walked away from it and quit. The thing that kept me on the right track was solid, sound, biblical Bible teaching from a pastor. I finally was able to get under the ministry of a guy in Houston, Texas. And it was through his Bible studies that I was able to learn how to execute the Christian life. So much of what you're going to hear me impart to you, I learned from him. And my prayer is that the information I give you will help you discover what God actually has in store for your life as well. You know, I realize most of us only think in the dimension of time. Like, what time is it? How many times a day do you look at your watch? But sooner or later, you're going to graduate out of the time dimension, and someday you're going to move into the eternal state. Recently, one of my dear friends, a great golfer, went to be with the Lord, Bob Getz. And the Lord said, okay, Bob, time to come home, and he went. By that, I mean your body ceases to function. However, the interesting thing is your soul will never shut down. The body is temporal, but the soul is eternal. So if I had to define your soul, I would say it includes your mentality, your ability to think, your volition, your ability to choose, your conscience, and your self-consciousness. In other words, when you go to heaven, if you make it there, if you do accept Christ as your Savior, then you will carry your thoughts with you when you transfer. But you will also carry your thoughts with you if you don't make it there when you wind up in the lake of fire. Isaiah 40, verse 8 tells us that this, the grass withers and the flowers fall, but the word of God endures forever. So anything that you've learned in Scripture, verses you've learned, like John 3:16, you will remember that in heaven. It'll never go away. So when you learn Scripture, you're learning something that has eternal value. Make no mistake about it. There will be much more to learn when we get there. Much more to appreciate, but you will be prepared for what's about to happen. This thought leads me to ask you a question, and I need to ask it to you sincerely. Are you prepared for what's coming in your life? I'm not talking about finances or future housing. I'm speaking of spiritual preparation. Spiritual preparation. Are you ready for that? If it came down to it, could God count on you to represent him in the future? Could he do that for you? Because your future security is not based on your finances. So I'm talking about spiritual preparation. Recently, I was studying the Old Testament and reading about Ezekiel, the prophet of God. And I was amazed that even though he was faithful to warn and predict what would happen, if, in fact, the people of Judah did not stop their evil practices and listen to him, nobody responded to his message. God even told him that. God said, Ezekiel, nobody's going to listen to you. Listen to what God said in Ezekiel chapter 3, verse 7. the Ezekiel prophet will have no results. Ezekiel 3:7, "But the house of Israel will not hearken unto you. They will not listen unto me, for all of the house of Israel are impudent and hard-hearted." And that impudent and hard-hearted means they are obstinate and they are stubborn. They won't listen. They won't pay attention. The prophet Ezekiel spoke about a day when God could find no one on earth that would even represent him. There would come a time when nobody, not one person, could God find on the earth that would represent him. Listen to Ezekiel 22:30. "And I sought for a man among them that should make up the hedge and stand in the gap before me for the land, that I should not destroy it, but I could not find even one." Could God count on you if he had to? Could he count on you to call America to him? How about you? How about your family? How about your neighbor? Can God count on you to represent him? Here it says it's a sad day when God has to look through a whole nation and cannot find even one person that could represent him. You know, much like Noah and his warning, nobody listened to Ezekiel until it was too late. Nobody listened to Noah until it was too late, until they begged Noah to let him on board that boat. When the water started coming up and the boat started rising, everybody wanted to get on the boat then. The prophet Ezekiel is the author of this book, Ezekiel, in the Old Testament. He was not only a prophet of God during the Babylonian captivity, but he was also a priest. His commission as a priest was in danger of failure from the beginning. When speaking to God, this is something interesting. I'll read it to you. I think you'll find this interesting. Ezekiel 2, 1 through 7. And this is God talking to Ezekiel, giving him his directions. "And he said unto me, Son of man, stand up upon your feet, and I will speak unto you." Isn't that interesting? Stand up. You want to talk to God? Stand up. Don't sit there on the couch all sprawled out. Stand up, and I'll talk to you. Face him like a man. "And the Holy Spirit entered into me when he spoke unto me, and set me upon my feet, that I heard that he spoke unto me. And he said unto me, Son of man, I send thee to the children of Israel, to a rebellious nation that hath rebelled against me. They and their fathers have transgressed against me even unto this day, for they are impudent children and stiff-hearted. And I do send you unto them, and thou shalt say unto them, Thus saith the Lord God. And they, whether they will hear you or not, whether they will forbear or not, for their very rebellious house, yet they shall know that there hath been a prophet among them. And thou, son of man, don't be afraid of them. Be not afraid of their words, nor briars and thorns be with you. But you dost dwell among scorpions. Don't be afraid of their words, nor be dismayed at their looks, for they are a rebellious house. And you shall speak my words unto them, whether they'll hear it or not, for they are most rebellious." Unfortunately, this describes the pitiful condition of a divided nation. It appears that this ministry carried on for 22 years. Judah was under the bondage to Babylon. King Nebuchadnezzar, during these times, had captured Judah, had carried off many people into Babylon, into Babylonian captivity. And, of course, Ezekiel was one of them, and his task was not an easy one, but he was faithful. He carried out his ministry, even though he had little response. Can you imagine a preacher today trying to preach the gospel to Americans and no one would listen, no one would pay attention? I see it all the time. I see it through my radio shows, and we put out right at 100 radio shows every week, and the very little bit of attention we get from it. Not that we're going to quit doing that. We love challenging it. But where's the hunger? Where are the people that want to learn God's word and want to grow spiritually and glorify him? Let's talk about faithfulness. We could call the word faithfulness being obedient. So in spite of his opposition, Whatever he faced, Ezekiel was at least obedient to God's calling, what God told him to do. Our Heavenly Father is still observing our obedience to his mandates today. And much like those who lived in the days of Ezekiel's ministry, there are very few faithful, obedient believers. Are you one of them? Are you faithful and obedient? Psalm 53, verse 2, God looked down from heaven upon the children of man to see if there were any that did understand and did seek God. So we have God observing us, looking for those that understand him. And you've heard me say this on this radio show before. How can you love a God you don't understand? How can you love a God you don't understand? And his sovereignty, righteousness, justice, love, eternal life, omnipotence, omniscience, omnipresence, immutability, veracity. He even has a sense of humor. If you don't believe that, look in the mirror. God made you, didn't he? So how much do you understand about God? That he's justice and righteousness? Do you understand that? You can never get to heaven without having the righteousness of God. And the only way you will ever get the righteousness of God is through Jesus Christ, his Son, our risen Savior. Because the Bible says he that knew no sin was made sin for us so that we might be made the righteousness of God through him. So God's looking for somebody that understands him. And somebody who seeks him. Is that you? Are you seeking God? Do you want to know God? You're listening to the right radio show if you do. Because we'll make sure you get the information, all the information you want. If you want to learn about God, we'll get it to you. It won't cost you a dime. Negative volition. Negative volition. That's the letter V with a minus sign. Negative volition. It's the same whether it's today's generation of 2026 or whether it was Ezekiel's generation so many years ago. Not interested. Don't want to know. Too busy doing other things. Don't bother me. I'm negative volition. In Jeremiah 17:10, listen to these words. I, the Lord, search the hearts, and I try the reins. In other words, he's looking at man's intentions, man's motives, man's desires. I search the heart, and I try the reins, to even to give every man according to his ways, and according to the fruit of his doing. So God is watching you daily. And what's he searching your heart? What is your heart? This is what a lot of people get mixed up sometimes. And the heart, we're not talking about what pumps blood here. We're not talking about the organ. We're talking about the brain. We're talking about what's in the head. The cardia is the brain. God knows what's in your thoughts. And he said, I try the reins. I try the reins, that verse says, means he's testing your volition, your desires. He's letting you pull a little bit and see what you want to do. What do you want to do? Do you want to serve the Lord? Do you want to grow in the grace and knowledge of your Lord and Savior, Jesus Christ? Or do you want to do what you want to do? Don't make any mistake about it. Jeremiah 17:10 says God is testing you. He's watching you. He's searching your heart. To say God is patient, well, that would be another thing to think about, isn't it? He's very patient, and he's very that would be an understatement. God is patient. Yes, very much so. I mean, he allowed 120 years of warning to Noah's generation, as well as 50-plus years of the warning from Ezekiel's ministry. In 2 Peter 3, verse 9, you read about the patience of God. That verse says, as Peter recorded it, the Lord is not slack concerning his promise, as some men count slackness, but is long-suffering, very patient, long-suffering to us, not willing that any should perish, but that all should come to repentance. So there's not anybody that God wants to perish. He wants every person in this universe, every person on this planet, to come to the saving knowledge of the Lord Jesus Christ, so they do not have to go to the lake of fire. But could there be a time coming when the Word of God has no impact on those who hear it? Again, could it be coming when people just won't care anymore, they won't listen anymore? I mean, some of it's almost here now, if you ask me. Ezekiel reminded the nation of God's patience when he declared these words. Listen to what Ezekiel told him when he preached to him. He said, "The word of the Lord came to me, saying, Son of man, when the land sinneth against me by trespassing grievously, then will I stretch out my hand upon

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1: Therefore, I will judge you, O house of Israel, everyone according to his ways, saith the Lord God. Now here it comes, listen. Repent and turn yourself from your transgressions, so iniquity shall not be your ruin. Cast away from you all of your transgressions whereby you have transgressed, and make yourself a new heart and a new spirit. For why would you die, O house of Israel? Why would you die? For I have no pleasure in the death of him that dieth, saith the Lord God. Wherefore turn yourselves and live. What did he say? Repent. What does that mean? That mean feel sorry for what you did? No, not what it means. That's what people try to make it feel that way today. Repent means to change your mind, change the way you think, and turn yourself from your transgression. That's making a bow turn. You've been going south, you go north. We always kid about people going down the my way highway. Maybe you've been on the my way highway a little bit too long. Maybe it's time for you to repent and get off of the my way highway, turn around, and get on God's way highway. It's still time. Cast away from you all of your sins, your transgressions. Or why would you die? Why do you want to die? That's what he's asking him, and that's what I'm asking you. Why do you want to die? Are you riding a death train right now? Are you on the death train? Are your sins so grievous that God would terminate your life? It can happen. Proverbs 15:10. Correction is grievous unto him that forsakes the way, and he that hateth the reproof of God shall die. This is called divine discipline. It comes in three stages. It comes in warning stage, the intense stage, and the dying stage. If you're a Christian, if you're a believer in the Lord Jesus Christ, you can sin just like me. You and I, we both sin. But everybody doesn't recover from their sin. The objective that God wants us to do when we sin, when we fail, when we let him down, is to recover. And that means 1 John 1:9, if I go to the Lord, it says, if we confess our sins, he is faithful and just to forgive us of our sins and purify us from all of our wrongdoing. That's called the rebound technique. That's how you and I get back in fellowship after we've broken fellowship with God. Not that we lost our salvation, not that we're going to go to hell because we committed a sin. Committing sin doesn't send you to hell. Did you know that? What sends you to hell is rejecting Jesus Christ. That's why the Bible said, he that believeth in him shall not perish, but have everlasting life. And he that believeth not, the wrath of God abides on him already. So are your sins so grievous that God would have to terminate your life? As a Christian, it can happen. It's called the sin unto death. The sin unto death. It's the third stage of divine discipline. The first stage is warning discipline, where he warns you. The second stage is intense discipline, where things get a little tough. And the third stage is adios amigos, it's time to take you home. You're wasting God's time, you're wasting your time, and he will take you home. If you don't believe that, read Proverbs 15:10. Compare that with Hebrews 12, where the Bible says, those that I love, I chasten and scourge with the whip. It's right there. God's discipline, when it comes like this, it's not to hurt you. It's not to make you feel bad. It's not to destroy you. But if you won't listen, like the nation Judah wouldn't, then your stubbornness and your hard-heartedness has blinded you so that you don't see what you really are. You see what you think you are. And that's arrogance. Arrogant criminals don't think they're doing anything wrong. They justify why it's okay to steal. They justify why it's okay to murder. They justify why it's okay to do whatever they do, thinking that they're not doing anything wrong because of their stubborn, hard-hearted arrogance. I don't know who might be listening to me this morning. And I don't know if these words are even convicting you or not right now as you listen to me. I don't have a clue. But there is much ahead for you. A whole lot of living still left for you to do. But I'm telling you, you're going to have to make a course correction.

0: direction, and you need to make it right now, today, not tomorrow, today. You need to make a course correction. So I'm going to go back to Ezekiel 18:30. Repent and turn yourself away from your transgressions, so iniquity shall not be your ruin. Cast away from you all of your transgressions whereby you have transgressed, and make yourself a new heart and a new spirit. For why would you die? As God told the nation Judah, repent and turn yourselves from all your transgressions. That word repent, as I told you, means to change the ways you're living. Change the way you're thinking. That's the key to it. Whatever has been controlling your actions has been coming from your soul's mentality. Sins like bitterness, and jealousy, and anger, rage, lust, are all enemies of your thoughts. You must make the decision on your own to confess your sins to God if you're a believer, if you're a Christian. And if you have never accepted the Lord Jesus Christ, now's the time to do it. Now, today. You want to hear something interesting? What if I told you you could have a heart transplant today? Would you like to have a heart transplant? Ezekiel 36:26. A new heart also will I give you, and a new spirit will I put within you. And I will take away your stony heart out of your flesh, and I will give you a heart of flesh. When you believe in the Lord Jesus Christ, you get a heart transplant. There's a new you that comes on the scene. God gives you a new power, a new life, new insight, new thoughts, new dynamics. Today is your chance to have that heart transplant. Today is your chance to trust in the Lord Jesus Christ and receive Him as your Savior. My prayers, you've been listening to me. My prayers, you paid attention today, that you saw what was going on in Ezekiel's time and how they would not do anything, how they were so wicked and so evil that he had no impact whatsoever. And you may realize that that's kind of going on in America today. But you can change it all, because it can be you that makes the difference. God said he was looking for a man, somebody to stand in the gap, somebody to make up the hedge between him and the people so he wouldn't have to destroy it, and that's you. I pray you're listening. I pray you're learning. And I pray that you'll come back with me next week on the same station, the same channel, the same time, to get more of the Flatline Radio Show with me, your host, Rick Hughes. So until then, this is Rick Hughes saying thank you so very much for listening to The Flatline.
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1: Even more attacks. I'm Paul Stevens, Fox News. The U.S. launching new airstrikes against Iran in retaliation for Iranian attacks.
2: The U.S. military launching new additional strikes on Iranian sites around the Strait of Hormuz. Officials say it's in response to continued Iranian aggression, including a drone launch against the U.S. base in Bahrain and two ship attacks in the vital waterway. Tonight's strikes targeted Iranian air defenses, drone storage facilities, and surface-to-air missile systems. Iran's military saying it targeted U.S. assets in Kuwait and Bahrain with missiles and drones. The latest round of fighting is further straining an already fragile ceasefire and long-term peace talks. And President Trump issuing an ominous warning saying, quote, there may come a point when we are no longer able to be reasonable and will be forced to complete the job. He goes on to say, if that happens, Iran will no longer exist.
1: And that's Fox's Chanley Painter with that updated. Pakistan's military saying three members of its parliamentary rangers were killed, four others wounded. This after militants attacked their regional headquarters in Karachi on Saturday night. Officials say a bomber rammed an explosive-laden vehicle into the compound, and that sparked a gun battle. Security forces killed three attackers, capturing a fourth ID'd as an Afghan national, a breakaway faction of the Pakistani Taliban, a violent extremist group responsible for the deadly attacks, claiming responsibility. The military saying operations are still underway to track down any accomplices there. Iraq saying several political figures, including five members of its parliament, were arrested early today, Sunday, on corruption charges. State media saying the roundup stems from statements made by a former deputy oil minister already locked up. Security forces even shut down Baghdad's green zone to carry out the raids, and all seven people have been detained. 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
4: It's 8:02, currently 80 degrees. In sunny skies. It's LJ here with 102.3 KRMG, Tulsa's News and Talk. And it's going to be quite nice today. Other than the fact it's going to feel a lot hotter than it really is because humidity is back and in charge. And it looks like the plan for the rest of the week is going to be humidity as well. That's right. Monday's got 94. You got 95 Tuesday, 94 Wednesday, 95 Thursday, and next Friday and Saturday in the high 90s as well, 96, 97. So that's what you got to look for the next few days. Go from rain to all this humidity and hopefully dries things up. That's what we're looking forward to, right? Because right, everybody right now is probably tired of the mud, tired of the rain, tired of the soggy grass, and hopefully that'll be going away soon, right? It's time for Town Wealth right here, 102.3 KRMG, Tulsa's News and Talk.
0: 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From the Great Lakes to the southernmost point in the U.S., this is Guarding Your Nest Egg with Mike Lester. 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
5: So glad to have you along today for Guarding Your Nest Egg with Mike Lester. I'm Cheryl White. Mike, how are you? What have you been doing?
6: I'm fantastic, actually. Well, we talked a little bit about what I've been doing. I actually just got finished with a, and I was working, all right, but via phone. So I just got finished with a rally, a car rally from Nashville to Las Vegas. It took about 8 days total, and it was fantastic, called the Gold Rush Rally.
5: You know, I knew that. I followed you on Instagram. I was watching it every step of the way, every mile of the way, I should say.
6: Yeah. Yeah, I got an invitation to go, and wasn't 100% sure. I've never done a rally before, but you know, people kept asking me, what is it like? And remember those old movies, you know, like Cannonball Run and stuff like that from the 80s. So it's kind of like that. You kind of, race is the wrong word, but there, you know, a lot of times there is speeding involved and you go from basically one town to the other. There's no, you know, big prize or anything for being the first person there, but you know, lots of cars, you know, anything from fast trucks to, you know, probably the most exotic supercar you could imagine, you know, so kind of like if you think back to the old Cannonball Run movie, you know, that's kind of what it was. And, you know, all different walks of life, different people from all different places. I mean, we had people, I mean, from, I don't know if it's every state, but lots of states, people from Canada, people come in from Mexico. I don't know of anybody who came in from Europe or anything like that, but you know, just to all get together and basically race from one location to the next. You know, I did get some statistics when we finished it. I think there were a lot of speeding tickets, you know, in the high 40s. That's not to include all the people that got pulled over, but the police officers were nice enough to say, hey, just this looks like fun, but slow down. Learned a few things on the way. Apparently in Utah, you can follow citizens, sort of like report, videotape people with your cell phone as they go by.
5: Oh.
6: And then submit it to the police and the police will come find you.
5: That's interesting and good to know.
6: It is interesting. I didn't know that. Yeah, I got pulled over in Utah, not for anything that I did, but just because I was with the group and they were looking for somebody specifically. And so they had us on the side of the road for a good half hour. And then the officer with the videotape footage came up and said, well, we're looking for someone. And fortunately for you, it's none of you. Because none of you are driving a red, white, and blue supercar, which we weren't.
5: Okay.
6: But we knew who it was, so that guy got notified that the police were looking for him. So, yeah, it was an adventure. I learned a lot, met a lot of great people, had a great time, and it was a lot of fun.
5: You know, I feel like we should be playing Westbound and Down right now, because you were heading west, right?
6: I wasn't down, but I was headed west the whole time.
5: Would you do it again?
6: Oh, absolutely, yeah. I totally plan to do it again next year.
5: So let me ask you about something that's been going on while you were doing that, and that's SpaceX.
6: Yes.
5: Do you have any thoughts on what's happening with that, with the IPO?
6: I really do. I had thoughts about it ahead of time. And of course, again, I was, you know, in a car for, you know, 8 days or so, but I've got technology. So very familiar with everything that's been going on. We thought it would be volatile from day one. And it has been. So for some people, you know, they benefited from some upside initially. Some people that are writing this out or seeing the volatility. But, you know, anything that gets that much attention and that much hype, you're going to, and certainly tied to Elon Musk, right? There's just, you know, a lot of excitement around it. But the volatility, I think, is something that people, at least that's what we told our clients going in. We said, hey, listen, if you want to be a part of it, not the IPO per se, but just be a part of owning SpaceX, we can do that after it's trading publicly in the market. And now that it's trading publicly in the market, if you want to be a part of this, okay, just realize that there's going to be a lot of volatility and you need to believe that long term it's going to be worth significantly more than it is today.
5: Mm-hmm. Yeah, we've been following that for sure. And that goes to, I guess, risk and fear of missing out. I think that's a large part of it. Do you?
6: Well, it really is. I mean, the FOMO, as you just mentioned, you know, right, is a real thing. Well, going back to the rally I was just on, I was dealing with a lot of FOMO from my wife, Katie, you know, the entire time, because she was invited to go on the rally, but I took her for one ride in the car just to go to dinner one night. And she said, absolutely not. Never again. I'm never riding in this car again. So I said, okay, well, I guess that means you're out, you know, as my co-pilot for the rally. So she was in Nashville. So I brought her to Nashville for the beginning, but she was getting the updates the whole way. And, you know, of course, you know, she felt like she was missing out every single time we made a stop, you know, and, or just me just going, you know, I mean, gorgeous places. You know, we went through Yellowstone. We went through the desert. We went through Wyoming. We went through Montana. It was just an amazing drive. And of course, she felt like she was missing out, but she also wasn't willing to be sitting in the car, you know, beside me to make that happen. Mm-hmm. But, you know, when you apply that to investments, we can watch things and it can make us, you know, maybe just commit to something because we're so afraid that if we don't, we're going to miss out. But then you could wind up losing money. So just going back to what has, you know, since the IPO for SpaceX, who's done well? Well, I mean, I guess you could argue that if you bought right away, you potentially did really well if you knew exactly when to sell, right? I mean, I'm just looking at it now, and I kind of knew this already, but I don't want to get, you know, I don't want the numbers wrong. But Yeah, I mean, it got up to around, you know, 210, 211, something like that. Went back down to, you know, say 135 to 210, 211, then all the way back down to somewhere around, 152. So, you know, in the past weeks trading in the one, I mean, is that kind of volatility something that you're comfortable with? Because if you got in at 200, you know, for fear of missing out, and now you're down, you know, call it $50 or 25%, depending on how much you put in there, that could be very discomforting, right, mm-hmm. to you. So I think what you have to understand with any investment is what is your goal moving forward, right? So if your goal is income, then this isn't the type of an investment that you would use, right? Because you'd actually have to buy and then sell it to get the income. Is how that would actually work. And maybe you'd be losing money. So to get the income, you're spending principal, not gains. If you're looking for short-term growth, maybe, but then you need to be able to time markets, which most people can't do. I'd argue that there are a lot of people that probably bought on the first day when it started trading, watched it go all the way to, you know, over 200, and they thought it was going to keep going, and now it's down, you know, mm-hmm. potentially, you know, went back down to the 150s, and they're going, well, gee whiz, I wish I would have sold it. It's just, you know, that can really bother you unless you're in a situation where, hey, listen, I bought this realizing it was going to be volatile, and my belief is that, you know, maybe it's a year, or maybe it's 5 years, or maybe even 10 years from now, it's going to be worth significantly more. And so your mindset is very, very important. I realize we're talking about SpaceX, but think of all the other companies we can invest in. Right, all the different types of investments that are out there. So the key is having a conversation about what your goal is on a particular investment, identifying that goal, and then finding the best ways to meet that goal. So with SpaceX, I would say if your goal is, you know, do you believe with everything that's potentially going to happen in the future and Elon Musk's ability to run companies and grow businesses, if you believe in that, then it's potentially a, you know, could be a great long-term play for you. Hmm. But should you take your retirement savings and, you know, sort of like the roulette wheel, you know, just bet it all on black or bet it all on red or what have you? You know, probably not. It could wind up bad.
5: So I have a question for you. Going back to the rally, mm-hmm. that's what I was thinking about.
6: The whole time? You can't, yeah, okay.
5: kind of. Yeah. So
6: you heard nothing I just said, just the rally. Right.
5: Well, I asked the question, so I did hear some of it. But I was wondering, did you video any of your experiences on the road? Will we see those on your YouTube channel?
6: Well, yeah, there are quite a few videos. I mean, I got a little bit sure, but I had two hands on the wheel most of the time.
5: Well, I don't mean you in particular, but
6: yeah, no, there's a lot of content out there. Yeah, I think that's a good idea. I haven't gotten that far yet as far as picking out things that you know, we put out there on the channel. I don't think a video of someone I know doing 193 miles an hour, you know, is probably great to post. Because I don't think that's legal in most states.
5: Yeah, probably not. But I was just thinking, you probably had some really interesting experiences.
6: Yeah,
5: and you can share some of those with us on the show as we go through the next couple of weeks, because I bet they'll just be popping up going, oh, yeah, I want to talk about that.
6: Well, that sounds like a challenge. Now that you've said it, I actually have to do it. Otherwise, we're going to get calls about how I didn't do it. Okay, there you go.
5: Yep,
6: we'll find some stuff. We'll post it.
5: There you go. So, Mike, talking about SpaceX and active management of portfolios and retirement and all of that, you have the comprehensive financial plan that you offer, and it's complimentary. Mm-hmm. So tell us more about that, because we get a lot of calls, people asking questions about the comprehensive financial plan.
6: Well, I mean, so the premise and the idea of that, you know, first of all, financial planning is important, but it can be skewed to an end result. Right. So depending on, I mean, plenty of firms will do financial planning. Some of them charge, some of them don't. But depending on the business model of the firm, the financial plan can get skewed. Real quick, but I mean, there's other ideas out there. I just had a meeting this past week with a client, and, you know, the marketing or the planning that the person that they had previously been using prior to us was, you know, something called bucket strategies. Right. And, so people hear that. It's pretty common in financial services. But when somebody's promoting bucket strategies, they're almost always selling products, right? So when I hear bucket strategies, I know there's products involved. We don't believe in products because there's too many hands in the pot, right? So the product company gets paid, the advisor who sells the product gets paid. You know, sometimes there's fees on top of that, sometimes there's not. You know, it just starts getting complicated. There's in our mind just better ways to do that. So our version of complementary financial planning is to sit down with you and just have a conversation about goals and what you're looking to accomplish. And then we're going to go through our version of, well, if I was in your situation, or if I was talking to my parents, or if I was talking to a friend or family, this is what I would do in your situation. And then the idea is just to provide guidance, but also just shed light on what the options are. So it's not to steer you in a direction, meaning, okay, this is the best thing since sliced bread, and if you don't do this, you're going to have problems. It's, well, let us just sit down, you know, whether it's a second opinion for you, whether it's a first opinion for you, let me show you what all of the options are, right, when it comes to achieving your goal. Sometimes goals are growth, sometimes goals are income, sometimes goals are preservation, sometimes goal is, you know, all of the above. But the complementary financial planning is going to do that for you. Now, an analysis, that's also complementary. What that allows us to do is break down your current investments and show you what the future looks like based on how you're currently invested. Your current investments might be fine. They might get you across the finish line with no problems. But if they can do that, we can actually show you through the analysis and the planning. They might not be fine. That would be good to know. They might be fine, but not as efficient as you could be. There might be ways to improve your situation over time. Improvements could be, you know, better returns, net of fees. Improvements could be not only better returns, but also less risk to get those returns. When you put all of that into a financial plan, the idea is to help you make informed decisions based on all of the investment options that are available. So we do a complementary because I don't think it's just, I don't want there to be any barriers to entry. I mean, I think that, yes, plenty of people charge for the planning. We do a complementary because ultimately, if you feel like you want to work with us and you want to become a client, then you're paying us a fee to manage your portfolio, right? And you would only pay us the fee if we're providing value. So if you're paying us a fee to manage your portfolio, why would you also pay us a fee to do the planning for you? I know companies do that. We don't do that. But then we also want to provide as much value as we can. 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We also do income planning. We also do tax planning. 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
0: Now, back to Guarding Your Nest Egg with Mike Lester, the founder of Talon Wealth.
9: Let's get this thing started. It's my kind of party.
5: Thanks for spending part of your weekend with us. This is Guarding Your Nest Egg with Mike Lester. I'm Cheryl White. And Mike, I was looking at a Prudential Financial Research survey.
6: Sounds like a mouthful.
5: I know, right. I know. I didn't know where to go from there.
6: But, say that five times fast. Okay.
5: No, yeah. Thank you. So it was talking about the first few years of retirement and people who have saved what they call adequately. So hard to pin that down, but I think you know what they were going with that.
6: But yeah.
5: Yeah. Okay. So the end result is that a lot of people were hesitant to spend after saving, even though they had enough to spend and enjoy these first few years of retirement. Mm-hmm. They were hesitant. They were holding back. And I thought, is that really kind of cheating yourself out of what you've waited so long to do?
6: Well, I mean, cheating yourself, I think, is it's relative, but I would say, so in my experience, I mean, I'm getting kind of old, Cheryl. She was, 50, you know,
5: hardly.
6: I'm going to be before too long, mid-50s. It creeps up on you pretty fast. I mean, I realize that's not old. People are going on. I mean, I still, you know, of course I meet people and they say, oh, you're still young, you know, but the point is things go fast. I've been doing this a long time. Gosh, it'll be 30 years in a few years. So my point is over that period of time, obviously I've met thousands of people and all walks of life. And something that's pretty common is people make that transition to retirement and they want to retire, but they do get worried about money. I mean, why else would they call a financial advisor?
5: Mm-hmm.
6: You know, why else would they be interested in income or preservation or growth or, you know, whatever the goal is over time? Many, many times it's because that wasn't their profession. It's not what they do. And they're looking for a professional to help. The issue is finding the right professional a lot of times. And there's plenty of great financial advisors out there. The problem is there's also plenty of terrible financial advisors out there. And that's where it becomes difficult. But this idea of not spending money it's tied to that transition. So when you know how much is coming in, which of course that's what you've been doing for 20 or 30 or 40 or sometimes more. When you know how much is coming in, it's easier to spend. Right. Because you go, okay, well, I make X amount every year and they withhold the tax for me and my health insurance is paid for. That lifestyle of getting up and going to work every single day, whether you love your job or hate your job, is still a lifestyle that you understand and that you know. You know the end result of mm-hmm. how much you spend. It's different when people retire because typically, not all the time, depending on your job, but typically the health insurance goes away. Certainly the income goes away unless maybe there's a pension. And now you're going, well, how much can I pull out without running out of money? And everybody knows that, you know, well, it depends on how long you live. It depends on the performance of the account. And it depends on how much risk you're taking and, you know, all of those things. So I do think it's pretty common for people to be in a situation where, like, right out of the gates, moving into retirement, they're a little apprehensive about spending. And I think when you're in that situation, first of all, it's not uncommon. So it's not an unnatural response to retirement. But it also means that you're not confident in what your money's doing for you, right? You're not confident in how much you're going to make. You're not confident in how much is going to come in next week, next month, next year, for the next 5 years. You're just not confident in what's coming in and how it works. So you're pulling back and saving, and it's important to have more confidence. That's, you know, you hear me talking all the time about understanding what all of your options are so you can make informed decisions.
5: Yes.
6: Well, I just think a lot of people that are sort of pulling back don't understand what their options are, and they're not confident in spending the money, not because they don't have the money, but they don't know how long they're going to live. They don't know what surprises are coming up down the road. They don't know this. They don't know that. and without the income from employment, it becomes an issue. And also, I mean, I would warn people, we talk about this on the show, Cheryl, but when you have that kind of apprehension, you become a target of advisors that are predatory selling products. So things like, I mean, if you've listened to our show at all, you know, we don't like the annuity products.
5: Mm-hmm.
6: It's an environment where, you know, somebody would come to you and say, well, hey, listen, I've got this product from this insurance company. And if you put your money in it, you get stock market, you know, it's a particular type would be what's called a fixed index annuity, most often sold on radio. There's other annuities that don't get sold for different reasons. But, you know, there's a lot of fixed index annuities being promoted by firms that claim to be financial advisors and, you know, claim to be fiduciaries. But the problem with products is that's not a fiduciary standard, right? When you sell something that pays you a commission before your client makes any money, it's not fiduciary. But fiduciary part aside, when you are looking for income, they'll come to you and say, well, hey, I've got this investment. It's stock market participation, no risk of loss, guaranteed income for life. They'll show you, well, hey, listen, if, you know, at this age, you'll get this payment guaranteed. At this age, you get that payment guaranteed. They'll, you know, tell you it's guaranteed for life. And then when you say, how do they guarantee it? They go, oh, well, it's by this big insurance company. I mean, it's all designed to make you feel very, very comfortable in identifying this need for money over time. But our biggest problem with that is, first of all, you don't have to lock your money up in annuities to get income on your portfolio. You don't have to lock your money up in annuities to get safety, right, or protection added to it. And the problem with locking up in those annuities is, yes, they'll pay you, but they're paying you out of your own pocket. And Cheryl, you've heard me say this before, but I think the biggest thing that I hate about the annuities is that they call it income. And you give them X amount, and then they're going to pay you X amount, guaranteed income for life. But every single time I've done the math on all of those products, I haven't found one yet. I mean, somebody show me one where it doesn't do it. I just haven't seen it. Where the income you're getting from the fixed indexed annuity is income. And let me tell you how I define income.
5: Okay.
6: I define income as I gave you money, I made money, you paid me my profits back. That was income. My principal is still there. Right. To me, that's income. If I give you $100,000 and you guaranteed me 5% income on that $100,000 or 6% or 7%, 8%, I don't care what the percentage is. When you guarantee me that, at the end of the year, I should get, you know, let's use the 8% example. If I gave you $100,000 and you guaranteed me 8% income on my $100,000, by the end of the year, I should have gotten $8,000 off of the account and my $100,000 should still be there. Right?
5: Right.
6: And I think most people would agree with that definition of income. That is not, and I have yet to see one, that is not how the fixed indexed annuity works. Most people are in a situation where most years, the money they're pulling out is reducing their principal. And I think that's a problem. And I believe there are better ways to do it. So if somebody's trying to sell you an annuity, I would say, give us a call. If you have an annuity, I'd say, give us a call. We're not going to necessarily, you know, change your mind, but it's not the only way to get income. It's not the only way to get protection. Right.
5: Mm-hmm.
6: And I guess I'm a little frustrated this week in particular, Cheryl. We have a new client working with us, great guy, and they're in a city where there's multiple radio shows. You know, we're one, there's several others. And this guy was in a situation, he went to one of the radio shows. They said they do his taxes and they did this and that. And you know, guess what? They immediately sold him an annuity, right? But then according to him, they didn't want to do his taxes after that. So then he was listening to the radio and went to another place, which is doing his taxes, but not really. He still has to pay to get the taxes done. But they rolled him to another annuity,
5: okay,
6: right? Within 3 years of the first annuity. So, you know, in my world, that's called churning, which is terrible. You're not supposed to do it. It's not legal. I don't know how they found a way to do it. My point is, this poor guy was just looking for some help. And he got into a situation where, you know, they said, oh, we're fiduciaries, we'll take care of you. But they just tried to get as much money in annuities as they could. That annuity didn't work according to what he wanted to do. So then somebody gave him what they said was a better version. So now he's paid surrender charges. I mean, lost a ton of money to go from one annuity to another within 3 years. And now he's stuck in another annuity that still doesn't do what he wants to do. And at the end of the day, we had a conversation. I guess the reality is we had a conversation about his goals and what he wants to accomplish. He didn't need an annuity. Not ever. In his portfolio, it wasn't even necessary, right, to accomplish his goals. They just sold him a product to get a commission, in this case, twice in 3 years. And now the guy's just losing, I mean, it's tens of thousands of dollars in penalties just so they could get a commission. So I don't know. Ask me again why I'm hacked off about this. I mean, it's hurtful to the guy. I don't want to see other people go through that.
5: Yeah. How often does that happen? I mean, you can't say for sure, but does it happen often?
6: The problem is it happens every day.
5: Yeah.
6: Every single day in every city around America. And I'm not saying everybody does it, but there are people doing it all over the place.
5: Well, that's a conversation, Mike, I think that is worth having. I mean, just to talk about what you have, where it is, what your goals are, what your options are. That's what you talk about here on the show every week.
6: Well, here's the thing, Cheryl. If they had went through all of the options, he wouldn't have chosen the annuity, right? So it's purposeful. They purposely didn't show the options that don't pay themselves commissions, right? Because if they had, he wouldn't have chosen it and they wouldn't have gotten the commission, right? And that's a problem. And I want to make sure people are aware.
5: 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We'll be right back. There's more Guarding Your Nest Egg with Mike Lester right after this break.

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3: News on Angelo Bavaro. Rescue and relief efforts continue following earthquakes in Venezuela that have claimed at least 1,400 lives.
4: We have the most elite search and rescue crews from the U.S. and their canines on the ground. And I did speak to one volunteer from La Guaira, the area most affected. He told me hundreds of family, friends, teachers are gone. The pain is unimaginable.
3: Fox's Dana Marie McNichol from Florida. Iran launching more drone and missile attacks targeting Bahrain and Kuwait in response to a second round of retaliatory strikes by the U.S.
5: U.S. officials say Iran had a chance to stop shooting, and they did not take it. Instead, they attacked another ship Saturday morning, a Panama-flagged tanker traveling through the Strait of Hormuz.
3: Fox's Madeline Rivera. 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

0: This is Guarding Your Nest Egg with Mike Lester. I'm Cheryl White. Mike, are you a soccer fan?
1: I am a soccer fan, but I'm more of a soccer fan during, you know, the World Cup. And it's just great. I mean, yeah. Finn has become a major soccer fan, but it's a little weird. He likes the U.S., but you know how kids kind of get it in their mind. They see all these T-shirts and, you know, whatever. So, I mean, he's nine. He loves the U.S., but, you know, who he wants to really watch is Portugal.
0: Okay. Yeah. Why? Is there any reason?
1: I should know this. There's that player. He's really famous.
0: Oh, it's a player. Okay.
1: It's a player in particular. Yeah.
0: Well,
1: everybody's screaming on the radio right now. The name. I don't.
0: That's okay.
1: Yeah, I don't follow it close enough to know, but he knows, yeah, for sure.
0: Yeah. I don't really watch a lot, except when it comes to something like the World Cup, right? Mm-hmm. And it was, yeah. I was eating at a Peruvian restaurant recently, and the game was on, and that was a game. It's a game that was already played, France and Iraq. Mm-hmm. And, you know, I noticed they had a rain delay, and it was an extensive one, couple hours, I think. And so they got back on the field, Mike, and then you started to see something happen. It was like a spark on the team, the French team. It was like a spark, and I thought, something's going to happen here. These guys are energized. Something happened, mm-hmm. right? And then another goal, and then another one. And it was like, it made me think, you know, when you work together, you know, you could just see that kind of connection they were making with one another. And I knew it was going to happen. I think everybody knew.
1: Yeah, you could just see them, yeah, heading that direction.
0: Yeah. Yeah, so it made me kind of bring it back to what we do and how it can work against you or for you when you're in a situation where one spouse wants to go one way, one spouse wants to go another way, and how that can kind of, you can still go through retirement and you can still plan for it, but wouldn't it be stronger if you had a common goal? Wouldn't it just make everything so much better?
1: Well, I think it does. I mean, goals are one thing, but your perception or your willingness on, you know, how to get there can be very, very different, right? So there's the goal, and then there's the, well, from point A to point B.
0: There's the getting there.
1: What is your opinion, you know, on the best way? So I think a lot of times, I mean, so in this case, if we're, you know, talking about marriages or couples and goals, I mean, the goals start off early in a relationship pretty aligned. So, you know, first of all, you're hoping to get a great job. You know, let's just say you get together and you're looking for jobs and you hope to get a great job. Then you think about, you know, family, and you think about getting a house and paying it off. I mean, these are all goals that it's really easy to get behind those goals, right? Because we need a place to live and we want a family and we want a car and we want this and we want that. And, you know, it seems so complicated at the time, but the issue of, you know, what do we do to get there is really just, what job can I get? How much can we save? What can we do? And I think maybe, you know, you argue over the size of the house, you know, or the cost of something along the way, because it ultimately affects you. But then, all right, you get to the retirement stage of your life, or you're looking to make this transition, and you've already had the job for a long time. You've got retirement accounts. Maybe your house is paid off or close to paid off. You know, if you had a family, they're kind of off on their own now by that age. You know, maybe they have their own families. So the goals that you had, which were, you know, pretty common, pretty regular, pretty just right down the middle, you know, family, houses, automobiles, let's get past that stage. And now you're to this stage and you're like, oh, well, I don't need to pay off a house. I don't need to pay for kids. I don't need to pay for this. But now I've got this money. I got to figure out how to invest it and get income from it and grow it and protect it and have it, you know, take care of me for the rest of my life. And I don't know how long the rest of my life is going to be. And I'm not really quite sure who to talk to about it. It gets more complicated. And then when you're having this conversation with a couple and you say, all right, well, here's our options. And sometimes it's aligned, sometimes it's not. Sometimes one wants to be more aggressively invested. Sometimes, you know, the other wants to be very, very conservatively invested. Sometimes it's somewhere in between. Sometimes one or the other was more of the finance person, right? They sort of handled the finances and the investments and the other one didn't. It's not that common that both of them do it. Sometimes they kept money very, very separate, right? Had a very, very successful marriage or relationship, but they kept finances separate. These were your bills. These were my bills. And however you take care of it, and as long as taken care of, you know, they didn't have to worry about it. There's so many scenarios there. But when it comes to having the conversation, when you're coming, you know, up to retirement or close to retirement, again, it always sounds like a broken record, but the information is really, really important. So if you're completely aligned on how to invest, great, but you still need to know what your options are. If you're completely, you know, misaligned on how you should invest, you know, again, one's aggressive, one's conservative or something like that, you still need to know what all of your options are. Because whether you're an aggressive investor, a conservative investor, or a moderate investor, there are tons of ways to invest aggressively. There are tons of ways to invest conservatively or moderately. And the biggest way that, in my opinion, you can hurt yourself is not understanding the options. I mean, there are a lot of people out there that, through no fault of their own, just for lack of information, and it's not because they're not capable of receiving the information, literally nobody has told them what the options are, right? Mm-hmm. So if your resource for information is a bank, nothing wrong with that, but the bank has a specific business model. They're going to tell you what their bank does, right? Or that bank does. If your resource for information is a financial advisor that you've been working with for whether it's 5 years or 25 years, whatever the business model that that advisor has is what you're going to get for information. So this is why you see a lot of people out there that, you know, their basic understanding of investing, you know, outside of things like, you know, CDs or, you know, savings or checking accounts or something like that, their basic understanding of investing is, okay, risky or conservative stocks or bonds, right? And then somebody puts together a portfolio and it's got stocks and it's got bonds, and they say things like, okay, well, you have a diversified portfolio. There's going to be ups and downs, but don't worry, just hang in there, right? We've heard that. Or rules like the 4% rule, which is, again, based on a certain life expectancy on a diversified portfolio, you won't run out of money. The 4% rule, by the way, Cheryl, doesn't mean you won't eat into your principal. It just means you won't run out of money to a certain age. And, you know, there's math that can support that. It's just that things have changed. My preference with financial planning, depending on what somebody's looking to accomplish, would be to show people, okay, here's how you maintain your principal investment and live off of it for the rest of your life, adjusted for inflation and taxes. So I would like to see the principal investment grow over time just to offset inflation. But some people come back to me and go, well, if it grows that much, where does that money go? And I'd say, well, your beneficiaries, right? Whatever that is for you goes to your beneficiaries. And, you know, some people say, okay, great, that sounds good. Other people go, you know, I already took care of them. You know, they're doing just fine. How do I maximize my lifestyle in retirement without running out of money? Well, then that means you probably shouldn't leave all the principal on the table. Let's come up with a plan where, you know, we spend growth and principal, make sure there's enough on the table in case there's any emergencies. But at the end of the day, regardless of how long you live, there's money on the table, but we don't have to leave a bunch of principal. That's why like you said earlier, Cheryl, the goals can be different, but once you understand all of the options and how they work, you're making an informed decision at that point. And if you're making informed decisions, you've got more confidence.
0: Well, you know, I may or may not have had this situation with misaligned financial retirement goals in my own life.
1: Okay.
0: And so I wonder, before I met you, so I wonder how you would have dealt with that.
1: Well, I've been in that situation. I'd say, you know, I mean, it sounds cliche, but honesty is the best policy. Right. As they say. And, you know, through analysis and then goals. Right. So what are the goals? And then we do the analysis on the portfolio. I could, you know, either tell you whether it's going to work or not work. And if it is going to work, then, OK, you know, you guys can continue to be misaligned. If it's not going to work, you know, the data would show it's not going to work. Then it just turns into tough love at that point and go, well, hey, I know that's how you feel. Not going to work. Right. And you might not want to talk to me anymore. And you might not like, you know, some people don't want to hear that, Cheryl. They go down the street to find somebody who'll tell them, don't worry about it. It'll work. You know, I mean, I could tell somebody it's going to work to get the business to make them feel good, but that's not what you should do. What you should say is it's not going to work. This is why it's not going to work. And this is what you need to do to accomplish your goals, right? As you set them out. And we've lost people that way, you know, that came in and maybe they went somewhere else and somebody told them that, hey, it'll work. But I mean, all I can do is be honest. Moving forward, there's going to be great days, weeks, and years in relationships. There's going to be great days and weeks, you know, years in markets and investments. The navigating that long term, realizing they're not all going to be bad and they're not all going to be good, is important. So you have to have investments that are aligned with your goals. But unless you're talking to somebody that's going to show you all the options, the potential to not have your investments be aligned with your goals is much higher if they only showed you what their business model is, right? So if the business model is to sell you an annuity, then every single financial plan they put together is going to involve an annuity.
0: Right. It'll always be in there.
1: It's always going to be in there. It's they try to find ways to sell as many annuities as they possibly can, right? Unfortunately, that's a real thing. It happens every single day. if their goal is to sell you mutual funds, then they're going to find a way to make the mutual funds look good. If their business plan is to, you know, whatever it is, it doesn't matter. So, I mean, our business model is to show you diversified, actively managed portfolios that don't include products like annuities. You know, we want to accomplish your goals without you having to, you know, lock your money up in something for 10 years. We want to be able to take advantage of opportunities that come up over time. I don't know what's going to happen next year. I don't want to lock all of your money up in something where I can't get it out and do something with it. So diversification is key, and understanding the options is key. And when people come and visit with us, they're literally just coming to kick the tires. Hey, I heard you guys on the radio. I kind of liked what I heard. You know what? I will take advantage of the complimentary financial planning and the analysis. Yeah, I haven't really done any estate planning, or mine's old. So, you know, I could use a refresh on that. So I'll take advantage of the free will and trust. You know, whether you work with us or not, everybody who comes in and does the financial plan is going to get all of that stuff. So then it's on us. You know, we'll show you what we do, show you how we do it. If you decide it's right for you, great. Maybe you hire us to be your financial advisor. If not, at least you have a written plan in your hands that you can implement on your own. You can take it to somebody else, whatever you like.
0: Yeah. And you were talking about the gentleman who came to see you had the annuity and then was rolled into another annuity. Will you do an annuity review if someone has an annuity already?
1: Sure. We review annuities all the time, right? I mean, so, I mean, they're out there. There are plenty of people promoting them. Ultimately, people wind up investing. In my experience, they usually don't understand what they have. That doesn't make the person that has it the problem. It means the person who sold it didn't explain it, you know, correctly. But at the end of the day, just because you have money in an annuity doesn't mean you can't do better, right? There are options out there. Or if you have an annuity, maybe the rest of the portfolio isn't invested the way it should be because you have the annuity in there. You know, the example I gave you of the gentleman that's, you know, had two annuities in 3 years and paid penalties left and right. He also has some managed money, but the people that are selling him the annuities don't even manage their own money, right? So that there's a third party involved in that too. So there's an industry issue that exists. And, you know, I understand it very well because I've been part of this industry for a long time. My biggest issue is just understand, even if you decide to go that route, don't kneecap yourself, right, until you talk to advisors that don't do that. Right. So talk to advisors that do that and talk to advisors who don't do that. Then make up your own mind. Right. But if you're only talking to one side, you're only getting one side of the story.
0: Well, here's how you can talk with Talon. 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Don't go away. We will be right back. There is much more ahead. Guarding Your Nest Egg with Mike Lester.
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16: One more drink leads to another. You slide up close to me. Take the t-shirts off each other.
0: Guarding your nest egg with Mike Lester is back. I'm Cheryl White. Mike, what is on your mind today?
1: You know, when it comes to investments and all, we've been talking during the show about just helping people understand what all of the investment options are that are available to them so that they can make informed decisions, right? And informed decisions, just more information so you make better decisions. So if somebody only gives you part of the information, your decision isn't going to be based on all the information. There's a possibility it's maybe you would choose something that you wouldn't normally choose. And I just find a lot of times in this business that certain companies have certain business models and companies typically stick to that. We've talked about it earlier in the show. If it's a bank, there's all different kinds of banks. There's big banks or small banks. There's credit unions. It's been a while now, but you know, Cheryl, banks weren't always in the financial services business to the extent that they were doing investments like stocks and bonds and mutual funds, what have you. They weren't always in that business. You know, traditionally they were more in the, you know, savings and checking and CDs and stuff like that. Credit unions, you know, didn't always have somebody in the corner that was, doing financial, you know, products, or small banks didn't always have somebody in the corner that's doing financial products. So, you know, if that's the business model, that's probably the information you're going to get is what the large bank or the credit union wants them to promote. If you're talking to advisors that I talk about all

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1: You know, you kind of polish it up, and, you know, it's a shiny object. Hey, I've got this account. You get stock market participation, no risk of loss. You get guaranteed income for life. Gosh, if you need long-term care, they'll double the amount that you get guaranteed for a certain number of years. Sometimes they'll even say stuff like, oh yeah, and there's no fee or there's no cost, you know, to that investment to you. Well, if that's the only part that you heard about it, you might go, well, that sounds pretty good.
0: Not
1: Why doesn't
0: bad.
1: Everybody do it? Not bad. You know, why wouldn't I want to do that? Well, the devil, just like a lot of things, is in the fine print, right? You should look at the fine print on any investment. But I would recommend anybody listening, if somebody has promoted in the past to you a fixed indexed annuity and said these types of things, or they're currently doing it, or if you have one in your account and you believe that, you know, you're guaranteed a certain amount, a lot of times also, Cheryl, they'll guarantee you a certain amount of growth every year, right? I've heard, gosh, some of them are 8%. Have you ever heard 10%? You know, if somebody told you, oh, it's, your value is guaranteed to grow 8% per year or something. I mean, that would also sound pretty good. But the problem is that the detail on the accounts, you really, really need to understand. So, for example, if I told you all of those things and then I said, yes, but you need to lock your money up for 10 years. Otherwise, you're going to pay a very large penalty, sometimes 10% or more, to get your money back. Now, how do you feel? Like, well, all right, you know, that's a little bit different. And hopefully they're disclosing that. Or if the guarantee they told you were going to get, if, let's just say that it was 8%. If we said, well, the 8% guarantee doesn't actually guarantee that your principal investment grows. It guarantees that the benefit amount grows. I was like, well, what does that mean? What's the difference between the benefit and my actual money? Because most people take that to believe that if you gave them $100,000 and you're guaranteed to grow by 8%, the next year, your value, your money is $108,000, right? So we need to be very specific, Cheryl. That is not the case. That's not how it works. There isn't a single fixed indexed annuity out there that guarantees that your principal is going to grow, right, by that amount each and every year. In fact, fixed indexed annuities don't typically have a guaranteed growth on principal. You would need the MYGA, multi-year guarantee annuity. I have yet to see a case where your principal investment grows at a rate that's reasonable compared to other investments. And the guarantees are a lot of times not what people understand. Now, I would compare, let's just say, you know, what do we do when we want to solve an income solution for people? So people have heard me talk about it. I talk about structured notes quite a bit. And I'm just looking at some examples that we did here. I ran some quotes. We didn't follow through on these. So this is not an offer, right? I'm not telling anybody, hey, give us a call. We can do this for you. But I would tell you that if the concept sounds like something you might be interested in, we can run quotes. We can get you preliminary prospectuses. You know, you can see all the good and the bad before you actually make a decision. But, you know, I'm sitting here looking. People have heard me talk about Tesla before. So we looked at a structured note that was based on a 3-year period. So with a structured note, you're making a commitment. It's not a 10-year commitment, but the commitment could be, you know, 12 months, 18 months, 2 years, 3 years, 4 years. This particular one was 36 months. It was based on a monthly payout. So this is something that we, you know, might show somebody if they were looking for income because it's paying out monthly. It had what's called a 50% coupon barrier, which means that as long as Tesla didn't drop 50% or more from where it initially traded, the coupon, which you would think of as interest as the payment, was guaranteed. So if in a particular month Tesla was down more than 50% from where we started, you might not get paid, or you wouldn't get paid the coupon in that particular month. But it also has what's called a principal barrier, which is also set at 50%. So the only way that you could lose principal on the investment would be if at maturity, 3 years or 36 months from where it started, Tesla was down 50% or more from where it started, the principal as well. So that's another conversation. Okay. So just use great banks. You know, usually we're looking at large banks. There's probably 10 banks we work with, but just think of the big names. We don't think there's a lot of risk of that happening, but it could. But at the end of the day, you know, that particular one, based on the way I described it, had we set this up to place the trade, it was going to pay 15.5%. So 15.5% per year for 3 years. Now, you know, you may or may not be interested in that particular note, but if somebody was explaining to you an annuity that you had you lock your money up in for 10 years, where you'd pay a penalty to get it back out, where, you know, there's no real growth to the principal, just a guaranteed increase on future income, would you rather do that? Or would you rather just have a structured note based on Tesla for the next 3 years with the guarantees I just explained? Now, I don't know what your answer would be, but the problem is if somebody didn't show you both options, you would wind up with, you know, just one or the other, right? And so what we could do is just do the comparison. So another example, I mean, Tesla, we've done that note in the past under different conditions, right? Not those terms, but ones that we actually

0: actually followed through on, and clients have been happy because although there's volatility, the payout's, you know, quite good. But sometimes just having one position in a structured note, obviously you have more risk to make that happen. So we also, the same day I got the quote on what we could do on just Tesla, I said, you know what, well, let's also look at gold, silver, and the S&P, right? So in order to make that happen on an index note, we did this one for 2 years, right? Like I said, they don't always have to be three. You don't have to hold it for 2 years, but you probably should, is what I would say. You're not locked in per se, but it's designed to hold it for 2 years. In order to get access to gold, we would use basically an ETF that's based on the gold index. So that would be GLD, an ETF based on silver, which is SLV, and an ETF based on the S&P, which is SPX, right? So just think of it as gold, silver, and the S&P 500 for 2 years. In this case, it's not just an individual position like Tesla. We have three different positions. They don't technically have as much volatility as Tesla does. So we didn't feel the need to add 50% downside protection on the principal. So we added 40% downside protection on the principal. So had we followed through with this, clients would have had 2 years based on gold, silver, and S&P, and they'd have no risk to their principal as long as none of those three were down more than 40% or more from where we started, and the underlying bank didn't default. Then we also added a 40% coupon barrier, which just meant, you know, what you're getting paid on an annual or monthly basis is also guaranteed as long as in that particular month, none of the three, gold, silver, or S&P, are down 40% or more. So in that example, Cheryl, that structured note would have been paying 15% per year and then on a monthly basis, right? So divide 15% by 12 and you get your monthly payout. But what I'm saying here is there are a lot of different ways to do this, but if I'm comparing structured notes that are, you know, 2 years or 3 years or sometimes 1 year, I have protection to my principal, I have protection to my income, but I have a lot more liquidity because they don't last nearly as long. And I have a much, much higher payout. And the payout is a real payout. It's not funny money, right? Like the 8% guarantee that doesn't actually wind up on your principal. This is an interest rate or a return on your principal investment under the conditions of the structured note. So anybody interested, we would quote that or something similar. We would get you a preliminary prospectus. You would get to read all the fine print. We would explain to you, you know, the good, the bad, the ugly. And you would get to make a decision based on all the information. You can go compare that to annuity quotes if you want. Well, we'll give you all the information to help you make informed decisions. And more informed decisions are going to give you more confidence.
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0: Well, sure is. It was a lot of fun. We got a lot of calls. Missed a few along the way. We'll be giving you a call back. If you didn't get a chance to give us a call during the show, you can give us a call now.
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2: Yes, sir. How are you doing?
1: Yeah, I'm doing well. How are you doing, Paul?
2: Not too bad. It's been a minute since I've been on, but glad to be here today. It's a special day, so
1: it always feels really, really special when we have Paul Berry in the show.
2: Yeah, it's always
1: very homey. Yeah. Very nice and relatable.
2: Yeah, try to be, for the most part, you know. Just a normal old dude, I guess.
1: As you mentioned, we do have a kind of a special show here today. I'm going to get through all this stuff so we can get right into it. 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And we are live on the show today, so if you want to call or text us, 918-921-1023 is the number to do that. Paul, whew.
2: That's a lot to say, man.
1: I know. I got through all of that.
2: Yeah.
1: Felt good. We have Mike Mueller here on the show today. Hi, Mike.
3: Hey, guys. Good morning. What's going on?
1: How you doing, man?
3: Pretty good. Pretty good.
1: Paul and Mike are here on the show today because it is the Memorial Day weekend, a very important day to American service members.
3: Mm-hmm. Yes, sir.
1: And I just wanted to, well, you had the idea to dedicate today's show to military, active military members, first responders, military veterans, and you've brought Mike in, who we're going to learn has had military service. Mm-hmm. But I want to really just give you guys the floor to have your conversation. I will, you know, sporadically interject and remind everybody how to reach out to Pro Thermal. But go ahead, guys.
2: Sweet.
1: The floor is yours.
2: Yeah, so it's Mike. He's one of our service managers over at Pro Thermal, been with us for a while now. He's one of our veterans as well, and he's got a few things that he'd like to share today. So we thought it'd be important to have him on. He was in the Navy for how many years was it?
3: It's about 5 years, Paul. Yeah,
2: five years,
3: exactly. So I did one full contract and then got out. But it was definitely a life-changing experience. And, you know, friendships that you make along the way definitely are pretty important as well. So a little bit about that, too. So I will say, you know, being that we're working with Pro Thermal, one of the best companies out here in Tulsa, not across the board, right, in terms of how you guys treat your people. But I will say how they treat veterans and veteran families, first responders, teachers, I mean, even teachers and people that help out the community. Our biggest thing is that you guys really do impact a lot. So I just want to say thank you first and foremost for even having me on the team, man. But
2: absolutely.
3: And for inviting me on a Saturday Memorial Day weekend.
2: Yeah,
3: it's pretty awesome. But a little bit about my service too. So I was a Navy for 5 years active duty. Before that, I was just a kid, right? I was a 19, 20 year old kid kind of floating around. Didn't really have a lot of, you know, things going on. And when I decided to join, it was one of those things where I was like, you know, I had a lot of family in the military. We'll talk a little bit about yours as well. But two grandfathers that both served, one of them Army, one of them Navy Seabee, Vietnam, Korea, kind of respectively. And then my dad as well. He was an Army mechanic and served over in Germany for a few years. And so it's kind of bred into us as young men, young boys, you know, that military service and family is all super important stuff, and it really does. And I just want to say, like, you know, that's one of the things that kind of led me into, honestly, the trades, which is kind of funny. But you get that that kind of experience of hands-on experience and training, and what that looks like, and, you know, family values, and all that ties into what I do today. So it's pretty awesome.
2: Yeah, that excuse me. Oh, I got a little bit emotional when you were talking there.
3: Yeah, I see it in your eyes.
2: Yeah,
3: thanks, that's awesome.
2: So that's really awesome too. I mean, you know, being in the trades is one of the things that, been several years that I've been in it. I've noticed a lot of guys that I've gone to school with or or even females that I've gone to school with and things like that, they were all had some sort of military background. Mm-hmm. So in the trades, I mean, that's a huge like recruiting tool for, I say recruiting tool, I guess, for us as somebody that has, you know, had that sort of experience. And we really love hiring those type of people because they're, you know, have that structure about, like Mike, you know, it's got the structure about, you know, having that discipline, I guess, if that's that's the right word.
3: It definitely is a discipline for sure.
2: Yeah.
3: And it takes a lot to do the job that we do out in the field.
2: Right. And just wanting to work hard and learn and be successful. That's kind of that military mindset. So we really appreciate, you know, you. And then of course, you know, then, you know, I've got several, you know, family members that have been, I've never personally served, but that have been there on the, you know, in the military or police officers, first responders, but also have plenty of friends and one particular friend that, you know, he did lose his life sorry.
3: Yeah.
2: But yeah, it's, you know, it's a little bit tough to talk about that one, but, he's a really good dude. And, just remember he was on my wrestling team and, going through high school and everything like that. But, and of course I got most people don't know this, but got my girlfriend that she actually served 20 years. And so it's pretty, pretty wild. So, and she's got plenty of family members and family and close people to her that, that have been, you know, kind of lost. So.
3: Well, that's what this weekend kind of about, right? It's, and a lot of people, as a veteran out in the community and stuff, people always say, oh, thank you for your service, especially like this weekend, right? And it's always one of those things where it's like I'm just the lucky one that came back.
2: Right.
3: You know, so I did my first tour overseas was 2011 and through 12. It was like with the Marines, actually. So being a Navy guy, they don't have the Marine Corps, they don't have an actual medical branch, right? So the Navy kind of covers that for them. I came in as a hospital corpsman, which is like basically like a medic for trauma and combat stuff. So I came in, did all the training. It takes about a year roughly through school and all the training that sends you out in different states, but started out in Illinois. And then I ended up in North Carolina for a while, Virginia, then back to North Carolina where I was attached to an infantry battalion, 1st Battalion, 6th Marines. I mean, those are your brothers now, right? Like, a lot of my friends where I came from, they didn't join directly. I was kind of one of the first ones to go. And the ones that did actually came straight to Oklahoma for the Air Force. But, you know, I kind of didn't really, I knew what I wanted to do. I knew I wanted to help people. I knew I wanted to be in a position where I would be set up for after. And the medical branch seemed like a really, really great one. And so I'll speak a little bit about that, too. But so I get through my training and get to my attached to this first command. And within about 6 months of attaching the first command, I was basically deploying overseas to Afghanistan for Operation OEF. We got to a really an area that our division had already been in the year prior. So a lot of our, you know, corporals and stuff that are above us were very well versed in, you know, in that area, which is funny because, you know, it's like you don't think it was a 22-year-old kid knows a lot about anything overseas. And you get these guys that are like, and by the way, 22 years old when you're freshly in the military is like a, he's like the adult. He's the guy. He's the your older brother or dad who's telling you what to do on every little thing. So, being the Navy guy, with you know, a great, you know, they train you very well with how you guys handle trauma and medical stuff. And I was ended up being an FMF or Fleet Marine Force Corpsman at the time. But first and foremost, I was an E3, very very low in the totem pole kind of guy. And we ended up with we started with 7 corpsmen on that first month of deployment when we first arrived there. I was attached to a motor T unit, and I was like probably one of the first guys that wasn't necessarily on the line yet. I was the first one up. I'll tell you about that in a second. Mm-hmm. And we get there, and you know, and it's a tumbling, man, because, you know, you see it's a different way of life. And for those of us in the U.S., that's one of those things where we have to, you know, thank God every day, because it's definitely a blessing to have what we have. And it's, you know, something I will always cherish and fight for. So that's the one thing I will say. But you know, after within the first 30 days, I mean, I remember the first, every patrol we took, because you have to have a corpsman on every patrol. You have to have whether it's a mobile patrol or a foot mounted patrol or, you know, and that's just because you want to have some medical support somewhere, right? You're kind of expecting it. Our particular AO was set up to basically kind of train with these guys for about a month, and then we're supposed to head up to this area called Sangin Valley. I'll get kind of detailed, sorry. And Sangin Valley, and we ended up, our area of patrol actually ended up getting so heavily hit with our company that in the first month that we ended up having to stay, and the rest of our battalion just ripped up north, and we kind of stayed down south in Marja. And that was the first thing. Like, we actually, so seven corpsmen attached to a company of about 60-70 Marines, roughly. I know all the numbers, but I'm not the top brass. I'm like the little guy in totem pole, right? So I'm always last to know, first to go.
2: Right.
3: And so we ended up losing in that first week. We actually lost I thought we lost. We actually didn't lose them, thank God. But our head corpsman for the entire company, our company corpsman, get hit an IED. The CEO of the company also lost his foot. It was just a crazy thing to see happen. And, so again, this is just like work and wherever else you're at, it's next man up mentality. So we go from seven to six real quick. And then they pull me from Motor T and I'm instantly in this company, back on the line with the guys. So now we're down to lower numbers. And, that within the next, eight weeks, we ended up actually, so it's not normal that you see KIAs like, as rapidly as in the first week or two, because you're still kind of attached to a bigger battalion typically.
2: Right.
3: And we ended up having to just some freak weird stuff happen, and we ended up losing another corpsman within another week or two. And he actually was a KIA in casualty, so he actually passed in theater. And then about 4 weeks later, we ended up losing another corpsman. So this is kind of hits home for me, because that deployment was particular, because I had to, these are people that I train with, daily, and guys that I know. And the funny thing is I don't have to work with them directly every day, because we train together. We are brothers, because we're in the same position, covering the same company of people. And then we disperse because we have to cover all of each other's shifts, right? So imagine you're working the first shift, I worked the second shift, and there's only so many we can cover. So you can imagine the workload that was put on the rest of the corpsmen. And so they had took, and that was not normal to see that, to have seven and then you lose three in the first. And we ended up, the first guy ended up he was in a coma for months, but he ended up waking up and, rehabilitating and everything. But, you're never the same.
2: Yeah.
3: So to lose, two brothers like that, Brian Lundy and Riley Gallagher Long, those were two guys that I was, very, in terms of, it's so sad because these are kids, looking back and as a father now, it's like, that's what my whole purpose now in life is really just family, fatherhood and values like that. That's kind of why I love the trades actually, because being, I've worked for, I'll talk about that after, but I do want to hear about your family's kind of experience with it. And we're both getting kind of emotional on a Saturday morning.
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10: Yeah, appreciate it, man. And thanks for sharing that story, Mike. Those I've heard that several times, but never in that much detail.
11: So. Oh, sorry. Yeah.
10: Yeah, that was good. No, really.
11: Thank you for letting me honor my brothers and their memory and stuff. That's kind of what this weekend's about. So I appreciate that.
10: No, cool. Man, that was awesome. That's a really good, just a really good segment there. So I appreciate that. But yeah, like you know, with ProThermal, and obviously, you know, like we really try to give back to that community a lot, you know, veterans, first responders, even extends out to, I know we don't talk a lot about it, but nurses and teachers here in Oklahoma as well. So, so those are the people that are kind of on the, you know, obviously the front lines for the community and then overseas and all that type of stuff. So that's one thing that we've always put an emphasis on. Even prior to David and I merging, this is, I'll give, you know, obviously David 100% credit for the membership for the military and first responders.
11: Yeah, that was, Gold Star families.
10: Yeah, Gold Star families. That was 100% his idea and everything. Mm-hmm. Even prior to that, I know we gave, I mean, my previous company, we'd give special thanks to military veterans. So that's just one big thing we've always wanted to put an emphasis on. So it's been awesome.
11: Yeah.
10: You know, and I've had, like I said, I've never had the privilege of serving or anything like that, but I know plenty of people that did, especially my family. Like I mentioned, my girlfriend, she was in there for 20 years, lost, you know, several of her friends and, you know, and things like that. And it was, you know, get to hear some of her stories was pretty, you know, pretty impactful. You know, it was pretty interesting to see, you know, some of the things that she experienced as well. But anyway, I get up to my family, you know, it's just, I'm sure somewhere along the lines, like there was somebody in my family. I know my granddaddy was in the Korean War. But maybe prior to him, I'm sure we lost some folks that were in my family that were in the military.
11: Yeah.
10: I don't have any direct, family that I know of anyway.
11: Yeah.
10: That, you know, had lost their life, but I know plenty of that had served, you know, uncle in the Coast Guard, and maybe that's, you know, with the Navy, Coast Guard and Navy there, but.
11: The Coast Guardies are awesome.
10: Right. Yeah. So he was in the Coast Guard and, one in the Air Force, and then he transformed, is that the right word, or transferred, I guess.
11: It's not, right. Yeah, don't say transition. I don't know if that's weird or not.
10: Right. Yeah. So he transferred over to the Army, and then.
11: Got it.
10: You know, several uncles that have served. So it's really awesome. And then, like we had talked about earlier, like the trades, like that's, you know, growing up, I never thought that I'd be, you know, in air conditioning for a living.
11: No, right?
10: Actually, my granddaddy, he was a sheet metal guy, whatever. But anyways, and kind of that's what transitioned me into it. I know we're kind of getting it close to the end there, so maybe we can bring, you know.
11: Yeah, well, I will say, you know, the trades does bring a lot, and you guys do help out families and stuff. And if we're looking for, you know, if you're coming from the military background and you have that work ethic and you want to win, help your family, ProThermal does an amazing job of giving you your time back with it, right, and family and the support, and it gives you the tools basically to be successful. And that's what I love about the trades, and the fact that you guys support that much of it is awesome. I just want to say, you know, thank you, Paul, for even giving me the opportunity to work with ProThermal and the team out here. It's amazing. You guys are very, very a cut above for sure.
10: Yeah, I appreciate that a lot. That's a huge honor just to have somebody say that. But yeah, we just, you know, we are a very family driven company, and you know, that's, you know, we work hard. I mean, there's no doubt about it. You can ask any of our guys. They work hard for us. And I think it's because we take good care of them, you know? So you take good care of people, they're going to work hard. And I mean,
11: you support our wives, man.
10: Yeah.
11: This is amazing.
10: I appreciate that. Yep. Now we'll wrap it up pretty quick before we go to break. I know I just want to share one quick story way off the topic of veterans and stuff, but interviewed a guy the other day. Man, he's a journeyman. Okay. So a journeyman guy, this is what irritated me a lot. Like, really good installer, making $17 an hour, and respectably, you know, $17 an hour is not horrible money, but for a guy that's busting his butt.
11: Yeah.
10: And I, you know, I told him what we pay. He said, "How can you do that?" And I said, "We charge enough to be able to pay our guys correctly." You know, like, we'll talk more about that after the break.
12: 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We're going to go ahead and throw it on over to, not to cut you guys off, some news and weather. We'll be right back with ProThermal Heating and Cooling's complete home comfort right here on 102.3 KRMG, Tulsa's News and Talk.
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17: Stevens, new strikes launched by the U.S. against Iran, retaliating for Iranian strikes.
18: The strikes targeted Iran's air defenses, drone storage facilities, cruise missiles, targeting radars, mine laying capabilities, and surface-to-air missile systems.
17: Fox's Chandley Painter, U.S. forces in Bahrain, meantime, shooting down 9 Iranian drones fired at the U.S. forces there. No injuries reported among the military personnel. Republican Congresswoman Julia Letlow, endorsed by President Trump, winning the Louisiana's GOP U.S. Senate primary Saturday.
19: Louisiana wanted an alternative, and that's why I jumped into this race. You know, for the longest time, I've heard you cannot turn your back on the people who you represent. Again, this is not my seat. It's the people's seat.
17: She defeated State Treasurer John Fleming, the Congresswoman now facing Democrat Jamie Davis in November. 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
9: 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We are live here on the show today. It is a complete home comfort with Ben Morgan from KRMG. We've got Paul Berry from ProThermal, and we got Mike Mueller from ProThermal. It is the Memorial Day weekend special.
11: Yeah.
9: We are dedicating the full hour to you guys and talking about military, veteran, and first responder service. I will occasionally chime in a little bit, but we do have a text here. I'm not actually sure what her name is, but I will read her text here. It says, "Thank you for mentioning Gold Star, as I am a mother of one, and not too many understand that term and respond with a, oh, congratulations. Yes, it hurts. However, it is a grand opportunity to gently enlighten." So I do want to shout out that texter who texted in. All right, Mike and Paul, I'll go ahead and throw it on over to you.
10: Yeah, we really appreciate that. I don't know who it was, but that's awesome. You know, and Gold Star families are obviously very, very important part of all this, you know. So
11: yeah, and I'll speak with that too. Like, you know, it's not a badge they wear, you know, to you know, I guess, you know, get out there and like share it in terms of how be expressive about it, right? You don't, you know, it's not, it's more of a humble, you know, thank you from our country to honor that, you know, that family. But it's really, yeah, it's a lot because it's pretty heavy stuff. But I will say, like, you know, those my wife was an ombudsman during my deployment. And meaning she was basically like the person who'd contact the, you know, the base, and the base would be like the point of contact from the command to the families that are of the members that are overseas. And that's a very heavy term in terms of that, but but moving forward, like, that's, you know, those are the people that we really do want to support and help, and because they've given a lot, and we know, and that's why this weekend honors them, obviously. But it's more than that. It's you know, we should be honoring them every day,
10: right?
11: And the memory is honestly what helps build this, you know, things like that we have. And so yeah, I will say that, like, the reason why I joined was because I had an overwhelming sense of pride in my country, and you know, I wanted to, you know, have my family be proud of me. That's why a lot of guys in that young age, they have this sense, you know. And then you get once you see it in real life, what that combat designation looks like, you tend to, you know, realize that you didn't really want that. You wanted other things, but what you got out of it was a lot more, and you grow up pretty quickly. And, and then, you know, but your values do change, and hopefully for the better. But, you know, I will say, being a veteran and being in the combat theater and stuff like that, it's, you know, it does, I would say it's like, you know, yeah, I'm proud, I'm very proud of it, and I will never lose that pride. But I know what, you know, what people have lost, and that's why one thing that I will always strive to work towards, bettering, you know, the lives of people around me because of it. So, and again, thank you for whoever texted that in. I appreciate you, you know, acknowledging it. But at the same time, it's you know, we thank you for your sacrifice as well. So,
10: right,
11: but
10: yeah, that's really, really cool. I don't know if we've ever actually got a text on the air. Yeah, I know we got
11: feel free to call in if you want to talk to me and stuff, and share your stories and your family story. But meanwhile, I do want to say, like, the whole transition out of the military, that's what a lot of family and a lot of people struggle with, and this is where the trade comes in, right? And you mentioned a technician that was a journeyman, or basically was, you know, I know what our guys get paid and how well we take care of them, and what that, and how that impacts their lives, because they're able to buy things like houses. And, you know, if they're young, they'll buy the car they want. Or they'll take their family on a vacation that they wouldn't have been able to take working nine to five somewhere else. But truly, you guys do give, you know, more than your fair share in terms of what I've experienced, being, you know, it's my transitional period from military service. Coming out, by the way, I was going to college and using my GI Bill and getting all that, you know, help and support. And then we had our first kid and reality hit oh, pretty yeah. hard home, right? So feeling. You have to make money. And, at the time I was going to be a teacher and I was coaching at the local high schools and, doing all this volunteer stuff and not really thinking about money. It was more about, you know, just enjoying my time after a long, you know, I would say 5 years.
10: Right.
11: So, with that, you know, my wife, she was the breadwinner. I was doing great with that. It was awesome, right? But I had her first baby and she said, you know, I really want to take some time and kind of figure me and this and the baby out and our new family, right? So that's when, you know, I looked into the trades as an option because my brother at the time was actually one of a really good technician at a big company.
10: Right.
11: And so he said, hey, Mike, like this is what I make. This is what I work. You know, I have time. You know, the cool thing is that with HVAC specifically, you know, we have a busy season and then we have a little bit slower seasons right. in between the spring and the fall. And we call that like our maintenance time. And then we have, you know, our busy getting back the winter. But, so I looked into it and I was like, wow, I can actually support my family. She can stay home for extended period of time. And, once I got into it, I really dove into that whole side of it. And I think, you know, it was a testament to, you know, if you put your mind into something, whether it's, I mean, once you have direction, right? Because most young kids don't have that.
10: Right.
11: But once you have the direction and you put your mind to it and actually apply yourself and you treat it like a profession, not like a job and stuff. And we see this all the time.
10: 100%.
11: But yeah, you put that towards professional growth and then you have your purpose. You find your purpose in life, you know, which is family or whatever it is, right? Like I tell them, I have a 23-year-old cousin who's a technician. His purpose is to have the coolest cars. That's right. Fine, right? And I'll support him 100% because it drives him to work every day. Gets in there on time. You know, that why behind his passion. But, you know, that's kind of like my story. Like I have two, you know, beautiful boys. They're actually kind of involved in some parts of the business in terms of like doing, you know, reading our reviews online or doing some commercials for us and stuff like that. But my wife, she's, you know, since then, she's actually stayed home since. I mean, she hasn't had to go back to work. We've lived a humble but awesome life. And, you know, a big part of that's because of people like you. And it's, you know, you don't find that at big companies. You find that with family-owned businesses who care. And, you know, it's just one of the things. I've been a number as well. So that's not something you want to be.
10: Yeah.
11: So.
10: Yeah, same thing, man. Like, I've worked for some very large companies before I decided to start my own thing. And man, I've never, like, it's a very similar story to you is like, you know, I had dreams of, you know, wrestling and making it to, you know, doing all kinds of either going to, I don't think I was ever going to be good enough to make it to the Olympics, but that was my goal. And, you know, so I had those. And then lo and behold, my son comes along. You know, I was 20 years old, I think something like that. I was about 20 years old. I had to figure out what I'm going to do with my life. And I'm like, okay, well, I can't wrestle for a living. And, you know, unless you're like Hulk Hogan or, you know, that's fake stuff, but you know what I mean?
0: Yeah, brother.
10: Yeah, that's right. That's a good voice.
0: That's good.
10: Yeah, that was real good.
0: Sorry. Good. I'm here, guys.
10: Yeah.
0: Don't worry.
10: Ben's over here. Yeah, he really is. But anyways, and so I had to figure out real quick what I wanted to do with my life. And so I was like, well, I don't know. I know a lot of my family was in the trades, either welders, pipe fitters, HVAC guys, plumbers,
11: mechanics,
10: yep. You know, the long line of trades.
11: Tradesmen, yeah, 100%.
10: And so I was like, well, what can I do? And so I went and talked to a school. I'll give them a little plug, I guess, called WTI.
11: Hey.
10: They used to have one local here in Tulsa. I think it's closed down, but this in Wichita. And so sat down with them, talked with them, and they're like, oh, yeah, you're going to make all this money doing this. Trades are never going anywhere. And it's like, get in the field and like, shoot, where's all that money, man? I was making $12 an hour. It's like, this ain't good.
11: Yeah.
10: I was like, long story short, I started a business knowing like, okay, I got to figure out a way to pay these guys a livable wage.
11: Yep.
10: You know, and so David's been a huge part of it, figured out a way to make that happen. You know, you got guys that are, it's another little emotional topic there. But got guys that, you know, come in that are able to actually change their life and go buy the car, buy the house that they've wanted to do or take care of their families.
11: Yeah, you know? Keep their wives home with, you know, or
10: yeah,
11: one, you know, or take their, you know, buy their time, get their time back.
10: Yeah, one guy in particular, like, shoot, I remember he was just a head case, man.
11: Mm-hmm.
10: It's a big problem, you know, just a. Didn't really have much direction and this and that. And he's one of our top producers.
11: Yeah. Yeah.
10: So
11: it's a testament to what you guys, you know, put out in the homes every single day, right? So, you know, I look at it, and I do help teach the service guys. I teach, you know, them, you know, how to basically run proper service calls and serve our standard across the board. And that's the standard right. that you and David set for us. And once you live and breathe that, you can take care of your first customer, which is your employee.
10: Right.
11: And that's the thing. You take care of your employees, what happens? They naturally take care of your business.
10: Right.
11: And every customer that they walk into. So
10: yeah.
11: That's one thing that I noticed, you know, even yesterday when I was riding along with Josephine, one of our female technicians, who's amazing, by the way.
10: Very really
11: technical,
10: good.
11: Very good with communication, very clean in terms of like how she operates in the house. But I mean, the homeowner, even that, before, after I left, I came like halfway through her call just to see how she was doing our quarterly, you know, reviews.
10: Yeah.
11: And the homeowner's like, hey, before I left, she pulled me aside. She goes, you know, you have an amazing tech. She's awesome. She took care of my house. She protected everything. She wore her booties in the house. And I was like, yeah, that's awesome. I expect that. But also it's her testament that she's paid well enough to believe in everything that we teach her.
10: Right.
11: And she applies it.
10: She does.
11: Because she cares.
10: Yeah.
11: You know, that's not normal, by the way.
10: Yeah, it's not. Like, yeah, so. She's one of the ones that came
11: exceeds.
10: From a, yeah. She's one of the ones that came from a company, very large company here, just didn't pay her what she's worth, you know? It's like, how do they sleep at night? People get asked me that all the time. Like we were talking during the break with the Tommy Mello.
11: Yeah.
10: And how they, you know, people, how do you sleep at night charging what you charge these people, you know? And we charge a fair price. We're not unreasonable absolutely. At all. You know, so I'm not going to say that, but it's like, and he responded with, you know, well, how do you sleep at night not being able to take care of your employees, pay them a livable wage, pay them holiday pay and vacation pay,
11: give them time off,
10: off with their families. It's pretty wild, it's man.
11: I overheard it. I was meeting about 2 weeks ago, and Dave was in there asking, you know, whose kids are playing sports this spring. This is a few weeks ago now, but
10: yeah,
11: and we go, hey, you know, a few hands raised, and he was like, well, okay, well, you know, do they have ability for us to sponsor the team and take care of them and give them things?
10: Right.
11: Like even, I think he even said, like, I know, he's like, well, we have a sponsor, but we could use this and that. And he said, I'll do it right now. And, and then, you came in and even dropped in the cash. You gave me cash. I was like, what are you doing? That's awesome. Also, you know, so that's one thing I love that you guys, you know, whether it's, you know, a little league or a flag football team, you know, I always see the pro thermal banner now. It's like, and the kids, it's so cool to see that because you guys really do. And then I remember you calling, you know, I think it was Daniel in the field saying, hey, like, I know you got, you know, some stuff this afternoon with the kids, like, get out of here, you know, like, go back and get time with your family. Right now, it's not the busy season. This is the time where we help people. I want to help you right now, get back to your home. And so those are just cool stories, but, you know, I see it every day. This is one of those things. You know, I'm proud of where I work, but it's all also because it's a testament to, you know, the type of people that run the business and what their values are too. So
10: yeah,
11: very
10: that's
11: cool.
10: Yeah. That's
11: so if you're looking for work, and you're hands on.
10: Yeah,
12: well, I think that's a great part for me to chime in. If you are looking for work, I'll chime in here a little bit to reach out to tell people how to reach out to Pro Thermal at 918-212-0248. 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
2: 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Mike Bueller and Paul Berry, the Memorial Day weekend special. No more time I'll take away from you guys. Go ahead and take it away.
3: I appreciate that, man. And it's been an awesome show. I was telling Mike, this is like kind of cool. I mean, might do more shows like this. I don't know.
2: It's been a very informative.
3: Yeah.
2: I know I said I wouldn't take any more of your time.
3: Yeah, it's good.
2: Been a very informative and really eye-opening show.
3: Yeah, it has been.
2: I feel very honored to be in your guys' airwaves.
3: Right. Well, I appreciate
2: that.
3: That's
2: very nice.
3: And kind of the theme of the show, just sticking with that, it's just been, you know, the veterans and the you know, remember the ones that didn't make it through. We went to this place a couple weeks ago called All Veterans. Mm-hmm. I know you were supposed to be there, had some family things come up and everything. So we'll try to make that connection.
4: Yeah, well, we'll be back up there. When they meet up here at
3: It's every Thursday at 11 o'clock, you know.
4: Swinging by.
3: Yeah, a bunch of really good guys. Yep. Man, that's an honor to meet. I met a World War II veteran, like,
4: wow.
3: He's freaking 99 years old.
4: Yeah.
3: Still driving. It's crazy.
4: Awesome.
3: He's, at least that's what they told me. That's what he told me that. I don't know. It might have been. He served for 40 years.
4: Yep.
3: Like, it's insane. So, yeah, I mean, it's just really cool to got to meet those guys. And a lot of them use us, man. Like, they spread the word about us and they've used us a lot. And that's one thing I want to just, you know, give them a little plug in. Cause if there are any of them out there listening, we really, you know, really appreciate you guys a lot. That was,
4: yeah.
3: We got invited to that. We didn't ask, like they invited us cause we went to a customer, I don't remember. I know his name. I'm not going to say it just out of respect but I don't know if he'd want me to mention his name or not, but, I did some work for him and he's like, man, you guys should really come and talk to us.
4: Yeah.
3: He's one of the leaders of the group there. And I said, sure, man, I'd love to do it. I'll bring you breakfast and all this type of stuff. So we went and did it. David and I went out there. Of course, me being like a little bit of a passionate about what I do and

0: and the things that we do for that community, I kind of, you know, couldn't hold myself together sometimes. But so for that, I apologize.
1: Yeah, you're an emotional wreck.
0: Yeah, sometimes. So we you know, we got to talk to those guys, and that was really awesome.
1: It's awesome. So, what's the actual hall? Is it a hall or is it a?
0: It's a church. It's a,
1: nice.
0: Oh man, I'm gonna forget. It's over on 61st and Yale.
1: Nice.
0: But yeah, it's we'll look forward to, you know, I'm gonna reach out to them again and see if we can't do something for them. Not even just talk to them, like maybe we could donate to them or something. I mean, that's been a cool experience.
1: It's really cool that, you know, we also see these communities, and you mentioned the World War II veteran in that community. And it's funny, is like, you know, guys like my age and they're, you know, with, you know, young families and stuff, we have so much time to give, but it's how impactful is it for us to give our time to those groups, and to keep them alive and to keep them, you know, in our memory and in our thoughts. And because it's those types of groups, they definitely help, you know, veterans stay together.
0: Yeah,
1: that keeps that camaraderie.
0: Yep.
1: The brotherhood, sisterhood of military members. But I think it's one of the things that I like to, you know, try to get out of my own comfort zone more and get out there, do more stuff for them. Whether right now might not be, I can't, maybe I get my time, but I'm going to come and con you and David into donating to them.
0: We'll do it.
1: Yeah, and keep doing more for those types of communities. And so if you're listening in and you're part of the American Legion or the VFW or any, you know, even like, you know, veterans groups and stuff like that, please, you know, reach out. Pro Thermal, man. We want to help impact some way in our community. So
0: awesome.
1: Tulsa's listening, and we want to help you guys out. And not, you know, Tulsa in the greater area, obviously. But,
0: right,
1: man, that'd be really cool.
0: Heck yeah, man. That's awesome. Bob? I guess that's basically a wrap.
2: That's about it. All right. So if you do want to reach out to Pro Thermal, that is 918-212-0248. 918-212-0248. 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Ask them about the Hero First membership. Mike Mueller, thank you so much, man, for joining us here on the show.
1: Genuinely, I
2: thank you for your service. I thank you for your time. Paul, thank you for your time.
0: Absolutely.
2: I thank all military, veteran, first responders who are listening in. I thank all active military, Gold Star families for listening in. A happy Memorial Day to everybody. I'll give you guys the last 10 seconds to say whatever you guys need to say.
0: Yeah, just thank you guys. Thanks for everybody that served. And
1: enjoy your weekend. God bless America.
0: Yeah, absolutely. Especially the ones that, you know, like the Gold Star families. That's huge. So appreciate y'all.
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3: 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Tulsa's news and talk. You know the old saying, if you don't like the weather in Oklahoma,
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8: I'm Paul Stevens, Fox News. The U.S. launching new airstrikes against Iran, retaliating for some previous strikes by Iran.
9: The United States conducted another round of airstrikes against Iran overnight after the IRGC targeted shipping vessels in the Strait of Hormuz. According to U.S. Central Command, a variety of different targets were hit, including Iranian military surveillance infrastructure, communication systems, air defense sites, drone storage facilities, and mine layer capabilities. The president posted to Truth Social shortly after the strikes, saying United States aircraft just struck Iranian missile and drone storage locations and coastal radar sites for violating the ceasefire agreement again. It is very possible that they will never learn. The president goes on to say there may come a point when we are no longer able to be reasonable and will be forced to militarily complete the job that we very successfully started. If that happens, the Islamic Republic of Iran will no longer exist.
8: And again, Fox's Trey Yingston, Tel Aviv. Of course, all this straining the initial deal between the U.S. and Iran as they try and work and finalize a more permanent peace agreement. President Trump scoring another primary election win, this one in Louisiana on Saturday.
10: Congresswoman Julia Letlow, who was backed by the president, won Louisiana's Republican U.S. Senate primary on Saturday. She defeated State Treasurer John Fleming in a runoff. Letlow will face Democrat Jamie Davis in November. Letlow's victory caps Trump's primary efforts to unseat Republicans he's unhappy with. Kentucky Representative Thomas Massie, Texas Senator John Cornyn, and five Indiana state senators all lost re-election bids last month to challengers Trump-backed. Deborah Valentine, Fox News.
5: At the World Cup today marks the start of the knockout round. 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That begins with South Africa and Canada squaring off 3 p.m. Eastern time at SoFi Stadium in Los Angeles. 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
15: Here comes summer. 90 heat index near 105, still breezy to breezy through most of next week. 93 Monday, 95 Tuesday, and 96 Wednesday. Toward Thursday and Friday, we'll see a couple of heater humidity pop-up showers, mainly over the higher terrain of southeast Oklahoma and northwest Arkansas, 96 the high. For most of us, it's a three-day holiday weekend, Friday, Saturday, and Sunday, even though the 4th falls on Saturday. That's kind of what makes it the three-day weekend. We'll go to 96 Friday, 97 on the 4th, and 97 on Sunday, but rain chances stay really tiny. Definitely hot as a firecracker, to use the old joke. Have a great weekend, everybody, and stay cool. I'm Chief Meteorologist James Adelot for Fox 23 and 102.3 KRMG, Tulsa's News and Talk.
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17: It's that time again. It's time for Money Talk. We got Steve Money, we got Dan with him. We got myself, Larry Jones. We got a room full of dog farts. I don't know what that's about. I think Max might be here, but that's just a possibility. And each week, Dan gives us a book. What you got this week, Dan?
18: Well, thank you, sir. The book this week is about dividends, Larry. I know that's a surprise. It's called Get Rich with Dividends, a proven system for earning double-digit returns. It's all about a dividend investing system that this gentleman named Mark Lichtenfeld has come up with. It's a great strategy called 10-11-10. 12, Steve.
19: Can't wait to hear this.
18: They're in sequential order for you, 10, 11, and 12. And we're going to go over it on the show. We're going to talk about it on the show. He says the dividends are responsible for 44% of the S&P 500's return over the last 80 years, which is absolutely true, I can tell you. 44%. That's a pretty significant
19: That surprises
18: number.
19: Me, yeah.
18: Yeah, it's a big number. And this is why I preach so much about dividends, as you may have noticed lately, that right. I've been talking a good bit about them.
19: Yes, sir.
18: And dividend stocks. And my dividend stocks have been doing very, very well over the past month, I can tell you. One of them's up 30% in just the past month. And it's a high dividend stock. I bought it about 5% yield when I bought it a month ago at $20 a share.
19: Wow.
18: It's closed Friday at $26.51.
19: Well done.
18: So I like dividend stocks. I like them. If you can buy them right, and there's a trick to it, I will admit. But this book is all about his 10, 11, 12 system, basically how you can make 12% a year for 10 years is what he's trying to do, and double a thing called cost on yield. I'll explain it. Don't worry.
19: Thank
18: I see
19: you.
18: That look in your eyes.
19: I'm like, oh, no, man.
18: Look of terror.
19: That's a Larry question. I can tell you that.
20: Yeah,
19: now.
20: I'm all about the yield.
18: That's right. I'll explain what that means later. We're going to talk about cost on yield today because it's very important when you're doing dividend investing. It is absolutely important to understand that. And this book explains that along with a whole bunch of other terms. This guy must be a Southerner, I'm assuming, because his first chapter in the book is titled, Y'all Must Have Forgot.
19: Y'all Must Have So, wait, what's the guy's name? Lichtenstein?
18: Yeah, Lichtenfeld.
19: Or
18: Mark Lichtenfeld.
19: Yeah, that's a Southern
18: like
19: a, name for
18: sounds
19: sure.
18: Sounds like a German name, but who knows. Anyhow, some of the titles, the chapters from the book, Keeping Up with Inflation, the 10, 11, 12 system, Dividend Aristocrats, the Champions and the Junior Aristocrats. These are different classes of aristocrat stocks. Anyhow, lots of different things. Dividend growth, payout ratio, formulas, numbers, when to sell, when to buy, yield. Steve, I know it's all stuff you're dying to learn.
19: I am.
18: It's all ratios.
20: You can leave now, Steve, if you
18: math.
19: Call me if you need me. Yeah.
18: That's right. No, it's a really good book. It's all about how to set up his system and just follow it. And it's not overly complex. I will tell you.
19: Yeah, it doesn't sound like it.
18: With the available resources today on the web for free, you can implement this system.
19: Okay.
18: All the data you can get for free that he's telling you to use for this system. So it's not hard. Really, the only things you need are really current dividend yield and...
20: And no life.
18: The dividend, well, yeah, that too, but the dividend growth rate. So I resemble that remark. Yes, I spend my...
19: He's got max.
18: Yeah. I love rainy days.
19: And Sundays.
18: I stay inside the cabin, yes, on the computer.
19: Do rainy days and Sundays.
18: All days.
19: Get you down.
18: All day long. All day long. 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It is the weekend. You will get our voicemail. 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And it's all free, as I mentioned earlier. No cost and no obligation whatsoever. Steve, we've got the 4th of July coming up.
19: Yes, sir.
18: Looking forward to that. Max, not so much. He's not a fan of the fireworks. I hate to say it.
20: I don't think any dogs are. Really,
18: yeah, I know. You're right. Absolutely not. It was quiet last night. I was surprised because I expected it to be a lot louder at the cabin, but it was fairly quiet, thankfully. Anyhow, we're going to talk about this strategy later on the show. I'm going to cover this first thing for Steve because I know he's dying to get to the math on this. What is yield on cost? Yield is a function of two numbers. It's a fraction, percentage, whatever you want to call it. Okay? The current yield I'm referring to, most people when they talk about yield on a stock, they're talking about the current yield on the stock. The yield on the stock today, let's say it's Walmart, is the dividend, annual dividend, divided by the current price.
19: All right.
18: So if you have a $1 dividend and the price is $25, your yield is 4%. Trust me, I've done the math.
19: I was going to say
18: trust
19: that.
18: Trust me, it's 1 divided by 25. It's 4%. So your yield on cost increases over time if your dividends go up. The reason being, yield on cost, instead of using the current price for the denominator, mm-hmm. you still have the dividend in the top number, but the denominator is your cost basis per share.
19: Okay.
18: So let's say you paid $25 for the Walmart. And the dividend goes from $1 to $2 over time.
19: I see what you're
18: doing. Now your yield on cost is 8% instead of 4.
19: Yeah.
18: Because the numerator keeps growing is kind of the thought behind this. The denominator stays constant, doesn't change. So the ratio goes up is what happens. That's what yield on cost is. And that's why it's so important, because if you buy a dividend growth stock today and the dividend's growing at 5% a year, let's say your dividends today are $1,000 a month or a year, $1,000 a year from the stock, and you buy it and it grows at 5% a year for 10 years, it'll be $1,625 roughly in 10 years.
19: It's a long time.
18: That's a nice income.
19: Yes, sir.
18: Growth in your income, though. Yep. That's a 62% growth in your income.
19: Not bad.
18: Over the 10-year period.
19: Better than a CD.
20: It says it also shows how much cash flow you actually are earning for every dollar you invested in a stock. Is that true?
18: Yes. Yes, it does. That's what part of what the ratio is. Yes. And that's why it's so such an important number, because current yield could be 2% on a stock if you've owned it for 10 years, but your yield could be 8% at the same time. Your yield on cost can be 8% if you paid much lower price for it, is the reason. And you've enjoyed the dividend growth over time. But yeah, it's a good way to look at cash flow there. You're absolutely right about that. I like yield on cost. In fact, I track it with my many, many spreadsheets, Steve. I know that's a shock to you, isn't it?
19: Yes, sir.
18: Steve has seen my spreadsheets.
20: I'm sorry, Steve. I'm sure you're...
19: I think NASA was looking at them, actually, kind of going, what is this?
18: Yeah, they're fairly complex. So I track a lot of different numbers.
19: He has them on copper plates, even. That's right. That's how high-tech it is.
20: Floppy disk?
18: Yeah. Oh, hey, don't get me started. I used to use those things. I know what those are.
19: I'm surprised. Larry knows what they are.
18: Yeah,
20: I've heard about them.
18: Yeah,
19: that's probably saw them in a museum on History Channel.
18: Yeah. Anyhow, yield on cost is an important number. One of the things this book teaches you to do is to buy stocks that are increasing their dividends every year. He wants you to get stocks that have a 10% growth rate or higher every year. There are plenty of companies that do that. They're not hard to find, I can tell you.
19: See, I think people would find that kind of surprising.
18: I know. Believe me.
19: But?
18: There are plenty of them out there that do 10% or more, I can tell you, they're very good at growing. One of the longest companies of dividend growth is Lowe's Company. 66 years in a row, they've raised their dividends every year.
19: I didn't realize they were that old.
18: Yeah, and it's most of these companies are in just very ordinary industries like Lowe's. Home building products.
19: Right.
18: Home products. You know, they sell. We know what they sell. We know what they do. Clorox. I mean, they sell bleach.
20: How does Home Depot compare?
18: They're similar. They don't have quite the track record that Lowe's does, but they're very similar companies. And so this is one of the things that brings up a good point. One of the reasons I like dividends so much is if your ratio is high, your yield is high, like the ones I buy with the dividend yield theory, if your yield is higher, people will flock to that company over the other one. So if Home Depot is paying a 1% yield, let's just say, and Lowe's is paying a 4% yield,
19: we're going Lowe's.
18: Many people are going to buy the Lowe's stock just because they view them as similar. They're not identical, but they view them as similar, and they can get 4% yield on Lowe's. They're going to take it. And frequently this kind of stuff happens where one company will be at a much higher yield than another in the same industry. Believe me. And I use, guess what, to track it? Spreadsheets. I track all the S&P 500. Yes, I know. I know. Yes, I do.
19: That's funny.
18: This is what I live for. This is what I do. But it is fun. I enjoy it very much. 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

0: 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Larry Jones, little Steve, little Merle Haggard.
1: It's good music.
0: Yeah, I don't know about that, but you know, it is music, right? It's not the Monkees. So we got to be thankful for that. Got to be thankful for.
1: Don't be talking bad about Merle.
0: Yeah.
1: So, anyhow, our book this week, Larry, is called Get Rich with Dividends, a proven system for earning double-digit returns. 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All you have to do is give me a call at 918-398-8387. That's 918-398-8387. It is the weekend. Yeah, you will get our voicemail. Just leave us your name and your address and get the voicemail. I forgot what I was saying there. I apologize. Okay, let me get back to my outline here, Steve. Dividends don't lie. Okay? It's a firm belief of mine. Earnings are nothing more than accounting manipulation.
2: That's correct.
1: Dividends are real. The money goes out and never comes back.
2: You either get it or you don't.
1: It goes out and it is not coming back.
2: That's right.
1: So, all right. So let's say, Steve, that you own a house. That house is worth $300,000. It goes up in value by about 3% a year for 10 years. Okay?
2: Average.
1: Okay. We're talking about averages here. Not every year, of course, but on averages. In 10 years, your house will be worth $403,000 at a 3% per year increase. $403,000. So you're up $103,000.
2: Gotcha.
1: Okay? That's a 34.39% increase over 10 years. That's growth stock. You're going to sell it later for capital gains only.
2: Yes.
1: No income in the meantime. Right?
2: Right.
1: Now let's say, instead of that, along the way, you were getting a check for $1,000 every month for 10 years.
2: Okay.
1: That's 120 months.
2: So?
1: Trust me, it's 120 months. Okay.
2: I can do that one.
1: You're looking at me like
2: I was. No, I got you on that one.
1: Okay. That's 120 months at $1,000 a month. So that's $120,000.
2: Right.
1: Added to your $103,000 in capital gain appreciation and price.
2: Okay.
1: So now you have a gain of $223,000 instead of a 34% return on just the stock itself or the house itself.
2: Yeah.
1: You made a 76% return.
2: Not
1: in
2: bad.
1: In this scenario.
2: Not bad. Except.
1: That's a dividend stock.
2: Yeah.
1: But then let's take this one step further and let's say that your monthly payments increased each year by 5%. So year one's 1,000 per month.
2: Yeah.
1: Year two, it goes to 1,050.
2: Gotcha.
1: Does that make sense?
2: Yes, sir.
1: With me so far. That's a 5%. And then it goes on so forth for each year for 10 years. In the 10th year, instead of getting 1,000 per month, like you did in the first year, your dividends are now paying you $1,628 per month, a 62.8% increase over where you started. And that's just with 5% compounding. That doesn't even touch the 10% that they talk about in the book. That's a 5% yep. compound rate. Okay? So instead of receiving $120,000 over that 10 years, like you did in the first the second example that I gave you, mm-hmm. which is $1,000 a month, in this one you get $158,000. So you've increased it by $38,000.
2: Yeah, that's better.
1: Over that time period. So now you have an 87% total return as opposed to the 34% in the first example of the house with no dividends.
2: Gotcha.
0: I wasn't paying attention. Can you start over?
1: Sure.
2: From the beginning?
1: Yeah.
0: Something about a house.
1: That's right.
2: Was there a house in that example?
1: So,
2: I missed it.
1: You got 87% versus 34, which means you made 53% more on the house with the dividend growth. Basically, this is the difference between a growth stock and a dividend stock. And the other thing about it is a growth stock is kind of like where you rely on someone's promise to do something.
2: Mm-hmm.
1: A dividend stock is where you're relying on their check.
2: Yeah.
1: You're taking
2: the
1: check
2: clear.
1: To the bank.
2: Yeah.
1: Yeah. And then the check clears and you're done. You're done worrying about it, right? But in a growth stock, you're really worrying about it every day until you sell it.
2: Yeah. Well, I mean, you're hoping it does what the owner says it's going to do.
1: because contrary to how some liberals view the tax laws for the United States, those unrealized gains in the growth stock aren't yours until you realize them. Does that make sense, what I'm saying?
3: And by realizing, you mean you get it in your hand.
1: When you sell the position, yeah, and when you sell the stock.
3: Yeah.
1: But a dividend is realized immediately. Once it's sent to you, you know, the money is sent to you, it's realized. Yeah. And that's income. That's real income, regardless of how you want to phrase the tax
3: laws. You can deposit it.
1: Yes. In fact, you can have a direct deposit right into your bank account.
3: There you go.
1: If you want, from the company itself. And this is part of why I like dividend stocks so much. Another reason I like them, I want to talk about this. This is very important. You know, I engage in this dividend yield theory, which is where we're buying these when the yield is high, which means the price is low in relation to where it's been. And we're selling them when the yield is low, which means the price is high, essentially. It's kind of what it does. So I want to talk about how these things do in a bad market. Let's go back to the year 2008.
3: Yep.
1: A year to remember or forget.
3: Yeah, that's exactly what I was thinking. Can we not go back there actually?
1: Okay. There's a little company called Walmart. At the beginning of 2008, its yield had gone up to a five-year high. Okay, the stock was trading at $15.94.
3: Wow.
1: At the end of 2008, one of the worst years in recent market history, Walmart started the year at $15.94, ended the year at $18.69. 17.25% gain. Plus, you got a dividend of 1.92%. You made a total of 19.17%. You know why?
3: I don't know why.
1: You know what happened in 2008?
3: What?
1: People ate food.
3: Oh, that part.
1: They still eat food. Pretty much no matter what you do to the economy, they're going to eat
3: still
1: food. They're still going to eat food. They're still going to buy diapers and other
3: things. Little food conundrum.
1: That's right. So the market was down 38%, and this stock came in just under 20, so you beat the S&P by about 58%.
3: Holy smokes.
1: But the nice part is you didn't take a loss.
3: That's right.
1: And I doubt many people were worried about Walmart going bankrupt in 2008.
3: Well, that's true.
1: I know I wasn't. Okay, Clorox started 08 with a yield of 2.91 at a five-year high at a price of 26.43. 26.43 was the price.
3: So Clorox has its own stock?
1: Yes.
3: See, I just thought it was a product from Procter & Gamble or somebody.
1: It's its own company. They have several products.
3: I
1: just
3: did not realize
1: Yes,
3: that.
1: They have several different products. Okay. It started the year at 26.43 with a yield of 2.91. It ended the year at 29.02. Gain of 9.7 plus a dividend of 2.84 for a 12.7% return. The last example I'm going to give you, Ross Stores, started 08 at 5.37 with a 1.4 yield, 5.37. Ended the year at $7.38 for a 37.5% gain.
3: Wow.
1: Plus a dividend of 1.4, a total return of 38.83. It beat the S&P by over 76% in 1 year.
3: I mean, that's phenomenal.
1: And that's all with dividend yield theory. It would have told you to buy those stocks.
3: Because people were still wearing clothes, right?
1: And still eating food, surprisingly.
3: Yeah.
1: Yes. 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
3: Yeah.
1: That's all I can say. Probably too adept at that skill, I have to admit. 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
5: 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Tulsa's KRMG News starts now.
8: Fox News, I'm Angelo Bavaro. The U.S. and Iran trading new blows, threatening peace talks.
9: Overnight, the United States launched a new round of strikes against Iran in response to the IRGC targeting yet another oil tanker. According to U.S. Central Command, a variety of different targets were hit.
8: Fox's Trey Yingst, Iran launching missiles in retaliation. The desperate search for survivors continues in Venezuela days after massive dual earthquakes.
10: The death toll now surpassing 1,400, and it's only expected to rise. Crews are struggling to remove debris due to limited equipment. Constant aftershocks are also making rescue efforts difficult.
8: Fox's Chanley Painter. Three firefighters died and two were injured tackling fires on the Colorado-Utah border. The largest blaze, the Cottonwood Fire, has grown to more than 144 square miles. 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
13: Here comes summer. 90 heat index near 105, still breezy through most of next week. 93 Monday, 95 Tuesday, and 96 Wednesday. Toward Thursday and Friday, we'll see a couple of heat or humidity pop-up showers, mainly over the higher terrain of southeast Oklahoma and northwest Arkansas, 96 the high. For most of us, it's a three-day holiday weekend, Friday, Saturday, and Sunday, even though the 4th falls on Saturday. That's kind of what makes it the three-day weekend. We'll go to 96 Friday, 97 on the 4th, and 97 on Sunday, but rain chances stay really tiny. Definitely hot as a firecracker, to use the old joke. Have a great weekend, everybody, and stay cool. I'm Chief Meteorologist James Adelot for Fox 23 and 102.3 KRMG, Tulsa's News and Talk.

0: And welcome back to Money Talk. Steve Money, myself, Larry Jones, and Dan Witham. He shows up once in a while, and he always brings a free book, so that's always a good thing, right?
1: I got a missing dog in here somewhere, too. I don't know where, but anyhow.
0: I'm sure he's at your feet.
1: Probably. You're probably right. Anyhow, the free book this week, Get Rich with Dividends, a proven system for earning double-digit returns. We will send you a free copy of this great book all about dividend investing and how to do it. And the strategy 10, 11, 12 we're going to talk about right now. And information on our dividend stock portfolio strategy, whatever you want to call it, dividend yield theory, which I'm very fond of and has worked out very, very well. It's all free. Just give me a call at 918-398-8387. That's 918-398-8387. It is the weekend, so you will get our voicemail. All we ask is that you leave your name and your address, please.
0: People forget to do that sometimes, honestly.
1: Yes, they do.
0: Really?
1: They will call up and they will start stuttering and saying, my address is, and half the time they'll call back.
0: Well, that's good.
1: Say, I gave you the wrong address. And they'll call back and say, here's my correct address.
2: I don't know my address, but I know how to get there.
1: That's right. Okay. I was talking about dividend yield theory in our portfolio, Steve, just now, and I wanted to give some more details about that. Over the past month, these dividend yield stocks that I've been buying, dividend yield theory, are up about 11% for 1 month. S&P's down a little over 2 over the same period.
2: That's so quite a difference.
1: 13%, yeah. Ahead of it. And I annualized it. It comes out about 166% a year.
2: Oh, man.
1: Annual spread. If they continue, now, they won't continue at that pace. Obviously, the spread won't stay the same. But it's a pretty significant spread. If you're beating the S&P by 13% in a month, that's pretty
2: good.
1: You're
2: doing all right.
1: That's a pretty good month. That's a good year.
2: That's what I was going to say. A month. That's a good year.
1: Yes. Anyhow, and the nice part of dividend yield stocks that I like about the dividend yield theory is they have lower volatility. They have lower beta. Much less volatility than the market overall. And that's one of the things I really like about the portfolio. In fact, this portfolio has a beta of zero.
2: Well, I didn't see that coming.
0: Point your personal zero. Life has a low volatility too, right?
1: Yeah. Yes, it does.
2: It does these days.
1: I do the same thing every night. That's pretty much it, yes. Anyhow, let's talk about the 10, 11, and 12 theory. The theory put forth in this book, Get Rich with Dividends. This guy, Mark Lichtenfeld, who wrote the book, it's a great book, and it's very detailed about the topics, and he explains the ratios to you, Steve, which I like, because he doesn't just say payout ratio. He explains to you how it's calculated, which gotcha. I think is very important. I think a good author always does that, and I've read a lot of articles and books where they don't do that, and it's very frustrating. 10, 11, and 12. What are the numbers, and what do they mean? 10 is the number of years of compounding you want.
2: All right.
1: 10 years. This is a 10-year plan, not a 10-day plan, not a 10-week plan. It's a 10-year plan. So you got to be patient.
2: Know it going in.
1: Anybody who's doing dividend investing, I'd say that advice applies. You got to be patient. You got to wait. It's a multi-year process. 11%. Your yield on cost rises to around 11%. And it does mathematically. If the strategy works for you and it does all work out, your yield on cost will end up around 11%. 12 is the average return per year you're shooting for, 12% average returns, 10, 11, 12. You follow me?
2: So makes sense.
1: Okay. He says you should start with a dividend yield of around 4%. That's your target dividend area, your yield area. Okay. He wants a dividend growth rate of about 10% a year. You want a company who's been compounding their dividends at 10% a year. And there are plenty of them out there. And if you want a great way to find them, stockrover.com can find you all that information in about 2 seconds. Believe me, it's a great website. I use it quite a bit. As you know, Steve, I use different websites. I subscribe to just about every investing website on the planet, I have to admit. There's not many that I don't subscribe to. Okay. A sensible payout ratio so that the dividend and its growth are sustainable. What in tarnation is a payout ratio? Let's explain. A payout ratio is one of the better indicators, not a perfect indicator, but in my opinion, it's one of the better indicators of the safety of a dividend. Okay?
2: Which is pretty important.
1: Yes. If you're buying for dividends, that's real important. In my opinion, that's extremely important. So you want to see if a company can afford to pay its dividend going forward.
2: Right.
1: And if they keep increasing the dividend, that's great, but can they pay it? Because at some point, they may reach a point where they cannot pay it. AutoZone found this out a couple years ago. They cut their dividend.
2: Which is not good.
1: It wasn't pretty. Yeah. Okay. Dividend payout ratio. How is it calculated? It is your dividend divided by your earnings per share for the year. Your annual dividend divided by earnings per share. So how much of your earnings per share are you paying out each year in dividends?
3: Don't ask me. It sounds like a motorcycle or something.
1: Okay.
3: Either that or Steve's stomach has got so many things going on.
1: Okay. So if you're paying a $1 dividend, Steve, and your earnings per share are $5, your payout ratio would be 20%. 1 divided by 5 is about 20%.
2: There it is.
1: Okay. That's a what's considered a very safe payout ratio.
2: Okay.
1: The higher payout ratios are in the 60 to 70% range. And there's nothing wrong with those as long as their earnings are growing for the company because they can keep growing the dividend at the same rate. Their earnings are growing and they can maintain the same ratio, essentially, the payout ratio. And many companies do this. The problem gets into where you see some companies that are paying 90%, 100%, 110%, 120% of their earnings. Well, that can't go on forever.
2: No, sir.
1: You just, kind of like taking out debt. You just can't keep taking out debt forever. You can try. I guess the government can, but the rest of us can't in the real world. So dividend payout ratio is very important. Anything below 60%, I'd say, is relatively safe. Unless the company has something coming up that is going to impact their earnings negatively. You know, if the company comes out and says, it's going to be a bad year, and you might want to reevaluate, you know, that dividend payout ratio. But if the dividend payout ratio, let's say the company's payout ratio is 20%, and they say we're going to sell less this year, that's not something you really have to worry about too much. But if their payout ratio is 90%, you better look carefully.
2: Yep.
1: You want to take a second look at that stock and make sure you want to keep it. The other thing is these companies that the book talks about buying and that I talk about buying are only companies that have long and established track records. They are not new companies. They're not the NVIDIAs of the world.
2: That's exactly who I was thinking.
1: Not that NVIDIA is new, but they're relatively new. Compared to a Clorox or a Procter & Gamble, NVIDIA is a newcomer. Yes. So they want companies, I can tell you with my dividend yield theory, when companies that have very, very high credit ratings, A, AA, AAA, things like that.
2: Yeah.
1: You want to know why it's important? Balance sheet and cash flow. Two of the three items that they rate when they give you a credit rating.
2: Yeah.
1: Your balance sheet and your cash flow, just like a banker does, or a lender, whatever you want to call them, right? They're going to look at your balance sheet, your cash flow, and your income statement. And they want to know how safe that dividend is, how safe your operations are. What is your profit margin from operations? They don't care about your profit margin from selling a building or a plant.
2: Right.
1: They want to know how much you make in selling Clorox, if you're Clorox. How many widgets are you selling a year? How much is your profit per widget?
2: Right.
1: Right? That's what they're going to look at. That's what we want to know. That's the credit rating. We don't want to buy companies that pay a great yield, 10%, and there are many of them out there that pay 10% yield, whose credit rating is dog poop, let's just say.
2: Yeah.
1: You don't want that if somebody has a C or a D credit rating. And there are companies that do it. They're paying 10% yield. Why? Because they have
2: to. They have to. Yeah.
1: It's not because they want to.
2: The question is, how long can they?
1: It's because they have to. 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
0: 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This is Money Talk. We'll take a quick time out and be right back right here. 102.3 KRMG, Tulsa News and Talk.

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0: 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Steve Money, Dan Witham, myself, Larry Jones. 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What's that book again this week, Dan?
1: Well, thank you, Larry. 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
8: Track record going back 60 years to 1966 of coming in at 2.44 times the market return, and return of 16.66 for the dividend yield theory over that period. There's a 10-year period in the middle there where dividend aristocrat stocks, just the index itself, unmanaged, just the index, averaged over a 10-year period a 19.9% return compared to 9.9% for the S&P 500.
9: A little bit of a difference.
8: Now, this is a subset of the S&P 500.
9: Yeah. Yes.
8: Just basically the dividend growers is what it is. And they're the ones that have been growing their dividends for a long time. It shows the vast outperformance. But what you will really find, if you go look at these things, in a bad market, your dividend stocks typically almost always outperform the rest of the market because they're dividend stocks. If Steve buys a stock for a dividend, he's going to hold it for the
9: dividend.
8: So if the price goes down but the dividend doesn't change, he's not nearly as inclined to flee the stock. Whereas a growth buyer, if there's no dividend on the stock and the stock price goes, the buyer's gone too. I mean, they're going to go right with it. They're going out. They're out the door.
9: Right.
8: And if you don't believe me, just watch some of those stocks when the market goes south, when the tech stocks get hit. Watch those stocks. One of the beautiful things about this portfolio, one of the things I absolutely love about this portfolio, there's no tech stocks in it, Steve.
9: So,
8: I mean, zero. None.
9: You don't have to worry about that stuff.
8: No, that's how you get away from that volatility. I mean, tech stocks are great if you want volatility. I mean, if that's what you're after.
9: Yeah, I'm chasing that.
8: Yeah, if that's your desire.
9: This is for you.
8: That's right. That's exactly what you want. But I mean, I'm talking about companies like Clorox, Procter & Gamble, Coca-Cola, Walmart, J.P. Morgan. These are companies that just don't move that fast. And I don't want them to move that fast.
9: No.
8: I like things that I can go to sleep and not worry about waking up to something horrific, you know, in the morning or whatever, next week, whenever it might be. We've got a war in the Middle East, whatever you want to call it. I don't know what we call it at this point, but all kinds of things. There's always something that will introduce volatility to the market. It doesn't matter if it's Iran or what it is, the election. There's always something that will bring volatility and fear into the market. And I've yet to see an exception to that in 35 years of doing this, I can tell you. So the best way to avoid that isn't to try and pick which sectors are going to get stepped on next. It's, in my opinion, to buy the dividend stocks. And, you know, you asked me a week or two ago about if I thought this was a good strategy for younger people.
9: Mm-hmm.
8: I think it's a great strategy for younger people because if they can buy good dividend stocks and hold them for a long period, they can get an incredible yield on cost. I'm going to go back to this number again. ONEOK, oil and gas company, right?
9: Right.
8: Pretty simple business. Pretty easy to understand.
9: That's right.
8: I think. March of 2020, somebody sat here in this chair and said to buy ONEOK. It was at $15 a share. Okay? At the time, it was yielding 23%. That was the current yield.

0: Wow.
1: They were paying a $3 and I think 74 cent dividend, something like that. Yeah, in 2020. Mm-hmm. And the stock was at 15.
0: Wow.
1: The dividend was in no danger whatsoever. No jeopardy.
0: Yeah, no kidding.
1: Somebody sat here and said, buy one oak. Buy
2: I want to know who's been sitting in Dan's chair.
1: Yeah, somebody. Maybe it was Max. I don't know. But anyhow, somebody said buy this stock because oil prices were down, gas prices were down. But we knew they were going to come back when the pandemic ended, which was the only thing, the only question really. 4 years later, the stock was at $117 a share for a 680% return. And if you still held the stock at that point, your yield on cost based on what you paid for the stock, the dividend went up over that period to $428 a share from $374. Your yield on cost would then became 28% a year in just dividends.
0: That's nuts.
1: 28% a year to sit there on a quality company and own it. It didn't even have to move for you to make that return. It just had to sit still, and you still made 28% a year. That's why I like dividend yield theory.
0: Well,
1: that's why I like these stocks so much right there. And that was, I think, a great example of it. We're about out of time. 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And everybody, hope you have a wonderful 4th of July.
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6: Under pressure, I'm Angelo Bavaro, Fox News. The U.S. and Iran exchanging more blows in the Persian Gulf, extending fighting around the Strait of Hormuz into a third day.
7: We're tracking developments out of the Middle East today. The United States conducting a new round of strikes against Iran in response to the IRGC targeting shipping vessels in the Strait of Hormuz. According to U.S. Central Command, a variety of different targets were hit, including military surveillance sites, radar systems, communication systems, drone storage facilities, and mine layer capabilities. Now, the president posted to Truth Social shortly after the strike, saying United States aircraft just struck Iranian missile and drone storage locations and coastal radar sites for violating the ceasefire agreement again. It is very possible that they will never learn. The president goes on to say there may come a point when we are no longer able to be reasonable and will be forced to militarily complete the job that we very successfully started.
6: Fox's Trey Yingst, Iran launching missiles in retaliation. The death toll in Venezuela expected to keep climbing after devastating back-to-back earthquakes. It now stands at least 1,400.
8: It has been a terrible week here, more than 72 hours after these twin earthquakes. Destruction as rescue workers try to pull anybody who may still be alive from the rubble. There is a city block right now that is cornered off, and military, police, rescue workers all working under one command, trying to save whoever they can. And unfortunately, Fallecidos is at 43. That's the amount of people that they've pulled from these three buildings. There is an excavator on top of the rubble, a 17-floor condo building that has fully collapsed. And unfortunately, there are so many stories of people who lived here and are unaccounted for.
6: Fox's Nate Foy. Today marks the start of the knockout round at the World Cup. South Africa and Canada match up at 3 p.m. Eastern. 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
2: It's 11:04. It's currently 87 degrees, partly cloudy skies, quite humid out there. It feels like 96. So if right now, the way things are going to be the next 7 days, humidity is the word. Rain's going to come and go, and it's just going to be hot and humid. So things start to dry up, though. That's a good positive thing. But hope you have yourself a great 4th of July week. Enjoy the weather. And it's time for Fox News Sunday.
15: Here on the National Mall for the Great American State Fair ahead of America's 250th birthday. I'm Shannon Bream. Overseas, tensions over the strait are flaring again. While here at home, both parties are struggling to find some unity.
16: But they're people that want to destroy our country. They hate our country. They hate our people.
15: Socialism surging with big wins for the left in New York. Now questions about whether it's time for the current leadership to step aside.
17: The old models do not work for people, and that includes in the Democratic Party.
15: We'll talk with Democratic Congressman Jake Auchincloss. On the other side of the aisle, tensions between some top Republicans and the president.
18: I'm not trying to be bullied, and I'm trying to get answers for the American people.
15: Public differences on top issues like the Iran conflict and the Save America Act. We'll ask Senator Rick Scott about the rifts and where the off-ramps are. Then, new U.S. strikes on Iran as Tehran continues to use drone attacks on shipping in the Strait of Hormuz and neighboring U.S. allies. What do the latest skirmishes mean for hopes for a lasting peace deal? Mike Waltz, the U.S. ambassador to the United Nations, joins us live. Plus, as we head towards Independence Day, new polls show declining patriotism among some Americans, even as visitors here to see the FIFA World Cup celebrate our country.
19: I came here and I absolutely love America.
15: And we'll get a VIP tour of the highlights here at the Great American State Fair.
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15: All right now on Fox News Sunday. From Fox News in Washington, live from the Great American State Fair on the National Mall. We are now less than a week away from America's 250th birthday. We will show you all the sights and sounds at the fair a little bit later in the show, but first, a Fox News alert. Venezuela's reeling from earthquakes and aftershocks that have devastated the capital of Caracas and other coastal communities. More than 68,000 people have been reported missing as rescuers race against time, finding survivors they hope buried under the rubble. Fox News correspondent Nate Foy is on the ground in Caracas with the latest. Hello, Nate.
8: Hey, Shannon. The destruction and grief is difficult to put into words here in Venezuela. The death toll now over 1,400, and it is expected to increase. Behind me, you can see the devastation and also the rescue and relief operations. So you see these workers who have taken over this entire city block. They're in charge of three buildings, and you can see on this whiteboard, Felicidos 43. That's the number of dead bodies that they have pulled from this block. Again, three buildings, one of them right behind me. I'll ask my photographer, Martin, to come back this way. You can see that there's an excavator with several workers looking for anybody who still might be alive in this 17-floor condo building that you can see collapsed. We just spoke with a woman who has a family member who lived on the second floor. She has been here since the twin earthquakes and praying, hoping that some of these workers who you see can find her family member. There is devastation everywhere on the far side of this building. You can see another tower. It's essentially the same architecture design. It is damaged. You can see that it's a little bit slanted, and the rescue workers here tell us they're going to have to take that building down as well because an aftershock, of which there have been many, could bring that down, which means that these workers that you see on top of that pile of debris are in a lot of danger as they try to save the people that they can. So far, more than 3 days into this disaster. The worst of it, though, Shannon, take a look at this, is in the port city of La Guaira. It's about a 30-minute drive from where we are. Much of the city is without power. Both rescue crews and normal Venezuelans are doing everything they can to find those trapped in the rubble. And as you mentioned, 68,900 people are still missing. Many of them are in this city. Grief is abundant, but some have experienced miracles, including this father who found his son and his family alive under the wreckage.
10: Miraculously, despite the collapse, the structure suffered. They remained alive. They could breathe. There was space to breathe. They were there. Well, the way they kept hydrated is truly terrible because they ended up hydrating themselves with their own fluids.
8: American rescue teams are here from California and Virginia. One of those teams pulled an infant baby from the rubble while work continues today. Now, the U.S. military is assisting the U.S. State Department in these relief operations. The State Department has provided $150 million in humanitarian aid. But as we mentioned, this happened on Wednesday night, so we're well past that 72-hour mark. So there is still hope, but it is dwindling, Shannon, that they can find more survivors trapped under the rubble. Time is certainly up. The essence. We'll send it back to you.
15: It is just absolutely devastating. Nate Foy, thank you very much. And turning now to escalating tensions between the U.S. and Iran as Tehran targets U.S. allies Bahrain and Kuwait with drones today and after U.S. strikes on Iran overnight. In just a minute, we're going to bring in the U.S. ambassador to the United Nations, Mike Waltz. But first, we go to Fox News correspondent Alex Hogan at the White House, the latest from there. Hello, Alex.
21: Hi, Shannon. The U.S. military carried out another round of strikes on Iran last night, hitting as many as 10 targets at the president's direction after Iran hit an oil tanker. President Trump posting on Truth Social, quote, earlier, United States aircraft just struck Iranian missile and drone storage locations and coastal raider sites for violating the ceasefire agreement again. It was earlier on Saturday that Iran launched missiles and drones on U.S. military sites in Kuwait and Bahrain. Friday, exchanges of fire after Tehran had fired drones at a commercial ship in the Strait of Hormuz.
22: Nobody saw it coming, and it hit a ship and did some damage. But you can't do that stuff.
21: Senior Iranian official reacting, writing, the Strait of Hormuz is governed by Iran, and if you do not learn the rules, the Iranian armed forces will teach them to you. Vice President J.D. Vance online argued, if they have disagreements about how the MOU is being applied, they can pick up the phone, but violence will be met with violence. A newly released Reagan Institute summer survey of Americans taken at the end of May finds 54% approved of the U.S. military actions taken against Iran this year, with 45% disapproving. The cost of war putting new strain on the administration here in Washington. Another key priority for the president, the Save America Act, which would require voters to show proof of citizenship when registering. The Senate recessed on Wednesday for 2 weeks, which means this is once again back in limbo. Shannon. All right, Alex Hogan from the White House. Alex, thank you very much. Joining me now, U.S. Ambassador to the United Nations, Mike Waltz. Ambassador, welcome back to Fox News Sunday.
0: Thanks, Shanna.
21: Okay, so to follow up on what Alex said there, citing that one senior Iranian official who's tweeting out, the Strait of Hormuz is governed by Iran. If you do not learn the rules, the Iranian armed forces will teach them to you. We've got Iran's foreign minister saying that Iran is solely in control and responsible for the strait. And then you've got the IRGC saying you're not going to transit without coordination with them. So who is in control of the strait this morning?
0: Well, Shannon, if the Iranian regime thinks for a second that President Trump is going to stand by while Iran continues to attack international shipping without a response, or our bases without a response, they're sadly mistaken. And they saw that loud and clear over the last few nights, where we'll continue to militarily, if needed, take down their infrastructure that they're trying to use to illegally control an international waterway. And Shannon, just one more point on that. That's not just the United States. That's the entire international community. A UN record, 143 nations have agreed with us that this is in violation of international law. Even the Chinese government has said you cannot be taking tolls or fees. Iran was apparently relying on Oman across the waterway to help it set up this new infrastructure. And now Oman just yesterday has rejected the idea of tolls or fees. So they're completely isolated here. President Trump's not going to stand for it. And meanwhile, we continue to move ships out by the dozens every day. And world oil prices are not just stable, they're dropping. So Iran's attempt to hold the world hostage and their economies hostage are completely failing.
21: Okay, so to the president's point, a little bit more from his post on social media, he says there may come a point when we are no longer able to be reasonable and will be forced to militarily complete the job that we very successfully started. If that happens, the Islamic Republic of Iran will no longer exist. Are we at that point? When do we get to that point, and what will the consequences be?
0: The president's patience isn't going to last forever. Discussions are ongoing, particularly at a technical level of how to get inspectors in, the downblending and the other pieces that are focused on ensuring Iran never has a nuclear weapon. But they need to understand their leverage is diminishing by the day. The Gulf Arabs are creating all kinds of alternatives to the Straits of Hormuz. The UAE is moving oil through its pipeline that it's expanding. The Saudi Arabia is moving oil through its pipeline that it's expanding. We will create alternatives to our basing posture there. We will harden some. Some may go underground. Others will move. So this leverage that Iran thinks it has now is diminishing faster and faster, literally every week as we speak. And meanwhile, I got to tell you, Shannon, I think the Iranians may be more scared of Scott Bessent, our Treasury Secretary, than they are Pete Hegseth, our great Secretary of War, because their economy continues to tank. Their foreign currency reserve, their currency writ large. So their leverage is diminishing. Ours is increasing. They would be wise to take a diplomatic solution and back away from this obsession with a nuclear weapon, which, the UN itself has said repeatedly over and over again they cannot have.
21: Mm-hmm. So we are supposed to be in the 60-day conversation time of negotiating the devil's in the details, that agreement that would bring us more lasting peace. But Andy McCarthy writes over at the National Review, it's self-defeating even to indulge the notion that we should be negotiating with an apocalyptic, America-hating regime that is despised by most of its more than 90 million subjects, to say nothing of the notion that we could make a stable deal with them that would serve American interests. Do you have any real hopes that this is going to end any way other than militarily at this point?
0: Well, you know, Shannon, President Trump is a president of peace. He will always give diplomacy a chance. He gave it a chance last year before Operation Midnight Hammer. He gave it a chance this year again before we hit Iran militarily. And he's giving it a chance now. I would say in response to McCarthy's piece, the regime has never been under this level of pressure, and no president before President Trump so credibly put the military option on the table. So Iran, as Secretary Rubio just said, Iran has a choice to make. it's going to be a responsible nation, or it can continue down this path to absolute ruin. And don't think for a second that President Trump isn't going to leave every option on the table to achieve not just our aim, the entire world's aim, that Iran never has a nuke.
21: Okay. Ambassador Walz, we appreciate your time. Thank you, sir.
0: Okay. Thank you.
21: Joining us now, GOP Senator Rick Scott of Florida. He also sits on the Foreign Relations Committee. Senator, welcome back. I want to pick up there where we left off with the ambassador. Also in that National Review piece, Annie McCarthy writes this: the delusion that apocalyptic Iran can be dealt with as if it were governed by a normal regime that will come around any day now, if just given the kind of incentives that move normal regimes, maybe modern history's most predictable abject failure. Do we continue down that path? Is diplomacy worth it at this point?
1: Well, first off, they've been killing us for 47 years. This president is, for the first one, has been stepped up and said this is going to end and they're not going to have a nuclear weapon. Is it hard? Yeah, it's really hard. Is the president probably frustrated today that, they haven't, stopped? Yeah, he is. But I think we're doing the right thing. We're going to give them a chance. And if not, we're going to have to continue to bomb them. So this president doesn't want to put troops in harm's way. He doesn't want to kill people. He has no interest in that. So he's given them a chance. But if they don't, they're not going to have a nuclear weapon. They're not going to be able to continue to kill Americans. They're not going to continue to be able to support Hamas, the Houthis, and Hezbollah. So the president's on the right path. You don't know what the future is because you don't know what the regime's going to do.
21: Well, and I know you've had some concerns, you said, about Qatar being part of the negotiating process here. Do you think that in any way that is impeding progress?
1: Well, they're not our friend. I mean, Qatar has always been supportive of Iran. They still host Hamas. I mean, you'd love for the Qatar to be a legitimate partner to try for peace. But when you know somebody that year in and year out has been supporting Iran, and host Hamas. I mean, come on, you have to say, is that realistic? I mean, sure, I'd love for Qatar to change and not be a complete supporter of Iran and their regime.
21: All right, I want to talk about the tensions here back at home, because you invited the president over to the Senate GOP lunch this week, which we understand a little heated behind closed doors. And there's this constant conversation about whether you can help him achieve his agenda when there are surprises coming sometimes from the White House. We'll put some of these up on the screen. Things that there are some of your colleagues feel like are impeding their ability to give him what he wants. Things like delaying the Jay Clayton nomination to be DNI, canceling the signing of the housing bill this week. So Punchbowl has this take on how this is all going down. They said this Friday, Trump's near obsession with the Save America Act has drastically frayed his relationship with Senate Republican leaders while preventing them from focusing on issues that'll matter most to voters. Trump isn't helping his own case either. They argue he left the Capitol without having swayed additional GOP votes. So do you think the president will get behind what the House passed, that version of Save America Act, which is voter ID, proof of citizenship, or is he only going to insist on what has now been tried in the Senate, not gotten to 50 votes, which includes, restrictions on mail-in balloting and includes things about trans athletes in sports, trans treatment for minors? Is he willing to compromise maybe on that House version?
1: Well, first off, in election 24, Trump ran on securing the elections. I was just at the Republican convention yesterday in Florida, and everybody that came up to me said, when are you guys going to pass the Save America Act? When I gave my speech to the convention, the most biggest applause was Save America Act. So I think what we've got to do is what can we get done and pass it? Now, the president, first off, the president's right. We need to make sure no voter ID. We need to make sure you have got to be an American citizen. And where's the fraud? The fraud is in mail-in ballots. Are there states that do it right? Yeah, Florida does it right. But there's states like California. They're still counting ballots in the L.A. mayor's race from June 2nd. I mean, it's fraud. It's like California has a plan that you'll keep counting until they win. So the president's right on these issues, and we've got to figure out how do we get there. The president's not doing this because it's just his idea. He's listened to what the American public is saying. Go to the conventions around this country. They want, and by the way, it's not just Republicans. Democrats want secure elections. Independents want secure elections. I can tell you, my state, it was the biggest issue in my speech yesterday. That's where I got the biggest applause. Pass the Save America Act.
21: So the question becomes then, how do you get it done? We know the legislative filibuster is not going away. The votes aren't there. We discussed this with Senator Lee last week, this idea about the talking filibuster, which could shut down the Senate for months with no guarantee that you get to those votes at the end. or, you know, get this thing across the finish line, are you giving the president false hope about what the Senate can actually do?
1: Well, I invited him to the conservative lunch on Wednesday, and I went when before I started, I went through and talked about, here's a guy, President Trump has gone through hell. I mean, they've tried to kill him, they put him in, tried to put him in prison, tried to bankrupt him. I mean, they've done everything to him and his family you can imagine. And I went through the issues. I went through and where we are on the filibuster, where we are on Save America Act, where we are on the fact that the Democrats want to shut down government October 1. But guess what? We have to figure this out. The public is demanding this. So I met with the president again on Thursday. I went to the White House and met with him again to try to figure out how to get this done. Guess what? The Civil Rights Act was blocked by Democrats back in the 60s. They did a tuck-in filibuster and got it passed. The public wants this. We have got to figure this out.
21: I mean, there's definitely the polling there for things like voter ID. And as you said, I mean, that's something that goes across party lines ideologically. I mean, Americans want that to count. But is there a realistic way to tell them that this gets across the finish line with the additions to the voter ID and proof of citizenship? Is it something you're willing to do to shut down the Senate floor? You know, Senate Majority Leader Thune says it has enormous risks if you even try that with no guarantee of a win.
1: Well, there's never a guarantee, but you fight every day. I mean, I'm a business guy. I mean, there was never a guarantee that I was going to get a deal done or be able to buy a company or build a company, all these things. You fight every day. You stay up there weekends. You work 5 days a week. You do all these things to try to get this done. Is it hard? Yeah. But that's what our voters set us up there to do. Go fight for what we believe in. I mean, people want a secure election. It is ridiculous what's going on in California. Your vote is clearly being diluted. Right. And you're right. So you're not being governed by the people. You're being governed by fraud. And so we have got to do it. And we also have to fight. We got to keep government open. Democrats are going to shut down government October 1. What are we going to do about it? We need to figure that out now and get started.
21: Yes. OK, well, listen, we like any point of bipartisanship, and we know that there is agreement on that voter ID portion of this. So we'll see if that can get across the finish line. But Senator, please keep us updated. And we welcome you to be here with us on Weekends in Washington. Thank you, sir.
1: All right. Bye, Shannon.
21: Okay. A challenging week for Democrats, too, as far left candidates score big wins. We're going to ask Democratic Congressman Jake Auchincloss about whether socialism is the party's future. And when we return, live from the Great American State Fair, we're giving you a behind the scenes look here in the nation's capital.
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5: 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Yeah. 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
8: The Democracy 26 and the fallout for Democrats after a sweep by self-described socialists in New York City and some key primaries there on Tuesday. Fox News correspondent Lucas Tomlinson joins us on the National Mall right here at the Great American State Fair. It's a rainy day. Lucas, what have you got for us?
9: Shannon, President Trump says the Democratic Socialists of America want to destroy the American way of life. Some Democrats say they welcome them into their ranks.
10: And in this moment of great extremism, it's an all-hands-on-deck approach.
11: They're our nominees. We're going to support them. We're going to welcome them. They're going to be part of our caucus, and we're going to unite behind Luke Jeffries.
12: I think it's important that we focus on who's leading the party, not on a few folks here and there.
9: Last week, all three candidates backed by New York's Democratic Socialist Mayor Zoran Mamdani won their primary races. Dan Goldman, a Jewish congressman and heir to the Levi Strauss fortune, was among those defeated. A group of 10 House Democrats have signed a pledge to promote more moderate policies to rebuke the party's progressive wing. And at least one Democratic senator thinks changes are necessary.
13: I'm a big believer in just new leadership, significant change. The old models do not work for people, and that includes in the Democratic Party.
9: House Speaker Mike Johnson and other Republicans warn of the rising socialist influence within the Democratic Party.
14: There are many Mamdanis popping up all around the country. It is a dangerous thing. This is not a joke. We are in a fight right now to save the Republic.
15: The Bolsheviks are in charge of his party, and they're stone cold crazy.
16: Well, I think, Liz, this is it's not Republicans versus Democrats. This is going to be common sense versus crazy, because if anybody knows anything about economics, communism has never worked. Socialism has never worked.
9: The next test for the Democratic Socialists will be in Colorado on Tuesday, where Melet Kyros is running in a primary in the first district. She supports abolishing ICE, Medicare for all, and ending all U.S. aid to Israel. Shannon?
8: And we will have full coverage of that race. Lucas Tomlinson on the National Mall. Lucas, thank you. Joining us now is Democratic Congressman Jake Auchincloss. Welcome back to the show, sir.
17: It's always good to be with you.
8: Okay, I want to talk about, this sweep of what happened in New York City. And one of the folks who may become your colleague, a Democratic House colleague for you, Daria Laza of Avila Chevalier. Senator Fetterman talked about her and said this. She described America as a bleeping disgrace. She posted bleep Kamala Harris and posted that she forgot napkins So she just wiped her hands on the American flag. She wants to abolish the border, abolish prisons. That is a deeply disturbed individual. He says the party's becoming a, quote, orgy of socialism. Never mind if it's good for your party. Is that good for America? Should she become a member of Congress?
17: I don't agree with those views. Obviously, I served this country in uniform. I grew up, Shannon, with the portraits of the founding fathers on my bedroom wall. I love America. And I think there's two big themes at play here. First of all, Republicans, as you played earlier, have been calling Democrats socialists since the 1930s when FDR introduced Social Security. And now Social Security is the most popular program in America. So not a whole lot of credibility on their side as Democrats work to create a strong floor with no ceiling in American economic life. Number two is voters are
8: angry. They're calling themselves socialists, and their definition of that is different. It's abolishing ICE. It's abolishing borders and prisons. I mean, that's their self-description, not a label that a Republican's putting on them.
17: And it's descriptions that I don't agree with, right? Democrats need to be surging resources, for example, to raise clearance rates for law enforcement as they're tackling murder and other capital offenses. We need strong border security measures. But what I think we're seeing here is that voters are fed up with the status quo. And that anger against the status quo is going to manifest differently in different districts. Obviously, in a deep blue set of districts, like in New York City, it's going to look like these candidates. It's also going to look like Kate Conley in the Hudson River Valley, where Kate Conley, one of the first women to lead special operations into combat, and she is running to seize the Patriotic Center. Nancy LaCour in South Carolina, who was fired without cause by Pete Hegseth. She's going to win that seat in South Carolina. She's inviting Republicans into the fold for conversations about how to deliver a new American dream.
8: Okay, I want to point to a little bit of polling that we have here. Our latest on socialism shows that, you know, when you ask, should the U.S. move away from capitalism and more towards socialism, is that a good thing? Democrats said 55%, a majority of them, we should be moving away from capitalism and towards socialism. Democrats under age 45, which I note is your group, 66% say it is a good thing to abandon capitalism and move towards socialism. Your House colleague, Josh Gottheimer, says, listen, people are describing themselves as this Democrat socialist. They don't belong in our party. He said they're trying to co-opt your party. They should go do their own thing. But what do those polling numbers say to you about where your party's going, especially the younger ones?
17: Yeah. You know, I've been reading biographies of Ben Franklin and other founding fathers to my son for the 250th. And Ben Franklin had this great quotation. He said, words like eyeglasses blur all that they do not make more clear. And I find that these words are blurring. What's actually happening here is that the baby boomers have about $110 trillion of wealth. And the millennials and the Gen Zers got TikTok in exchange. And that was a bad deal. And so I think young people are just mad. They're mad that they can't afford a home. They're mad that they don't think that Social Security is going to be there for them. And so instead of getting all wrestled up with labels, I think Democrats need to say, we are going to deliver a new American dream for you, an excellent education by the time you're 18 years old, a home of your own by the time you're 30, and a dignified retirement by the time you're 65. And here are the policies that slot into those three promises to help deliver it. Everything from a cure for Alzheimer's to down payment assistance and housing abundance policies. But we will deliver behind that governing agenda instead of kind of debating the merits of these different ideological labels.
8: Well, one of the ideological problems is something we know as anti-Semitism, and you've talked about actually experiencing that in your own life. So the concern becomes then when you have people within your party who are saying Israel doesn't have a right to exist, that they would vote for Hamas over Israel. I mean, there are issues of, you know, aid to Israel, and those continuing conversations, our relationship with them coming up. How do you respond to this vibe of anti-Semitism from within your own party?
17: I reject it. I reject the mushrooming of anti-Semitism within the Democratic Party, which is a problem. I reject it within the Republican Party, where it is a problem. You saw Tom Massey run ads with Star of David behind his opponent. You see Brandon Herrera in Texas wallowing in Nazi iconography. It's a huge issue on both sides. We have to condemn it on both sides, and I've done that clearly and unequivocally for the last 5 years. We also have to look at the fundamental drivers of anti-Semitism, which I believe is social media. In general, scapegoating of Jews happens in failed societies. It happens when the pathologies of the moment are turned against the other. And right now, we're seeing anti-Semitism mushroom on social media because it's a failed society. There's no norms, there's toxicity, and we have to hold Meta and TikTok and Insta and Snap and the rest of them accountable for the corrosion that they are platforming.
8: Well, I want to ask you quickly about Graham Plattner, because there's been a lot of conversation about him, the Nazi tattoo. You said that in his conversation around it was also, for you personally, disqualifying. You were one of the first Democrats to kind of raise the red flags about him months ago, but he's now won his primary. I know you don't want Susan Collins to return to the U.S. Senate either, but what is your message to Maine voters? We've got a list of allegations, some of this that, you know, Graham Plattner has admitted to that we're going to put up on the screen. It's deep. It's extensive. I mean, is your message to Maine voters just kind of hold your nose and vote for this guy, and he now is, you know, someone welcome in your party?
17: I've been clear where I stand on Graham Plattner. I've been clear where I stand on Susan Collins. I'm going to spend my time and resources this cycle behind House and Senate candidates who inspire me. People like Josh Turek in Iowa, people like James Tallarico in Texas, people like Sam Forstag in Montana. These are people who I think can seize the patriotic center that is being left open by the horseshoeing of American politics, and who can help me deliver this new American dream that I'm so passionate about and I think will resonate with younger voters who are so disenfranchised with the status quo.
8: Well, Congressman, we thank you for being with us today, and more importantly, for your service. That covers a lot of this free speech and a lot of these big issues, and love to hear that you're reading those stories to your son. So happy 250th to all of us. Thanks for your time.
17: Happy 250.
8: Coming up, a live update on tensions in the Middle East. We're going to take you there with Trey Yanks. But first, it's not just the Democrats having disagreements. As we told you, the grand old party's got its share, too. So more on that with the panel up next, right here live from the Great American State Fair on the National Mall.

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6: At some of these return parties last night, he has just proven that he cannot even hold the line in his own backyard. How can he possibly defend against the Marxist march around the country in these other districts?
7: House Speaker Mike Johnson on the reality that House Minority Leader Hakeem Jeffries is now facing after big wins by far-left candidates who may not even support Mr. Jeffries in a bid to become Speaker if Democrats retake the House. It is time now to talk with our Sunday group about it. Francesca Chambers, White House correspondent for USA Today. Roger Zackheim, director of the Ronald Reagan Institute, and senior Fox News political analyst Juan Williams. Great to have all of you with us this morning. Okay, so, you know, we saw this chanting against "You're next" with the minority leader in the House. And then we get this tweet from him yesterday. Congratulations to our newest members of the NYC congressional delegation. He says, you've all taken different paths, but we have the same work to do. And Francesca, a lot of folks think, you know, he's embracing now. He's got to. These people will probably join his caucus, but they may not even like him or vote for him.
8: Well, and you've seen in the last week, Republicans, as I think you were just referencing there with House Speaker Mike Johnson, but also President Donald Trump, really seize on this message that they're not democratic socialists, which they say that they are, calling them communists instead. We saw President Donald Trump actually start to message test on this on Friday when he was at the Faith and Freedom Coalition gathering, saying that, you know, communism is easy to sell, the president said. But then he said 2 to 3 years down the line, the problem is, you know, you'll be living in squalor and in a third world country. So I thought that the comments were really interesting because it was a departure from what we'd heard the president be saying a lot in his speeches and in the Oval Office more recently. So Republicans really rallying around this, Shannon, as they try to find an effective message against Democrats moving forward in the midterms.
7: Yeah, and a lot of them think the Democrats are giving them the messaging. If you are out there supporting things like abolishing borders and abolishing ICE and those kinds of things, don't play in middle America. Might work in New York City, but we've got this Promise to America pledge. Lucas touched on this. You've got a number of Democrat lawmakers and Democrat candidates, and they've signed on to this saying, we are capitalist, not socialist. We want safety, not lawlessness. We are mainstream, not extreme. We are proud, not ashamed of America. And you heard, you know, Congressman Auchincloss distancing from this stuff too, but now there's got to be a messaging fight within the party itself.
9: I don't think there's so much a messaging fight as there is a coalition of people under Mondami at the moment who's had great success saying, you know what, we think the establishment in this country, including some of the establishment Democrats, have failed us in terms of responding to President Trump, who they see as the extremist. And right now, I think this entire moment is all about the panic inside the Republican Party as we approach the midterms, because midterms are usually determined, the outcomes determined by It's like a referendum on the president. And right now in Fox polls, the president is at a record high in terms of disapproval, like 61%. And so there's a sense that the Republicans have to find an effective message. They can't go with affordability. They can't go with the war, which is an unpopular war. They can't go with inflation, which rose this week. So they're looking, and this is, gets back to what Francesca was saying. The president is literally calling these people communist animals. These people are cancers on the American society. The truth of it is that you have some very extremist Democrats, much as you have, you know, far right people in the Republican Party. But do they define the Democrats? I look towards the, you know, Schumer, Jeffress. I look towards Harris, who ran for president. I look for Gavin Newsom, the governors, Wes Moore in Maryland. I look at Pritzker in Illinois. I just don't see it. It looks to me like the Democrats are moderates.
7: But are they going to be run out of town? I mean, you've got Senator Slatkin saying it's time for some big changes here. I mean, are these new candidates a gift to the Republicans in this year?
10: I think it would be a huge mistake, one, for the lesson of Democrats, what happened this past week, to say, oh, it's about President Trump. Literally, the Democratic Party is about to be overturned from within. Democratic socialists are saying, hey, we can win and we can take over the party. And to somehow suggest that this is also kind of equally a problem on the Republican side, the same week the Democratic Socialists had these wins, unprecedented wins in New York City, Tucker Carlson, representative of the part of the nativist, isolationist Republican element, says he's leaving the Republican Party. So President Trump right now has consolidated his brand of MAGA, which is not Tucker Carlson this week, at the same moment that the Democratic leadership has lost control entirely. And if they don't focus on what's happening within, they're going to lose the party. That is what happened this week. It really has very little to do with President Trump. In fact, I would say it's a result of Democrats focusing everything through the lens of President Trump, everything about the derangement syndrome, that they kept their eye off the ball. And Democrats now see themselves taken over by people, whether you call them communists, socialists, or Democratic socialists. It's ruled by anti-Semitism, isolationism, anti-Israel. It's foreign policy issues that have nothing to do with everyday Americans, and they're winning.
7: All right, well, we're going to have to leave it there because we're out of time, but we have a lot more to talk about, and we've got this, a special behind-the-scenes tour of this special place.
11: As we stand on the edge of our 250th year of independence, I am thrilled to declare that America is back.
7: That was President Trump ushering in the Great American State Fair this week. We got a VIP look around the entire 10 blocks here on the National Mall with one of the key organizers. This is it, the Great American State Fair, and one of the women responsible for making this happen, Ambassador Monica Crowley.
12: Welcome to the Great American State Fair, Shannon. We welcome you. We welcome all Americans, international visitors. We've got all 50 states and six territories represented here. And as you can see, a once-in-a-lifetime Ferris wheel right in the middle of the National Mall.
7: In addition to that, the fair showcases special areas devoted to the American heartland, faith, and family, American innovation, live musical performances, synchronized flyovers, and much more.
12: The president's vision was to have a real World's Fair environment here so that everybody could come and enjoy great food and traditional blue ribbon competitions. You may live in one state and never have visited another state. This is your opportunity to get a taste of that state. I do recommend Florida in particular. When you walk in, you will smell oranges.
7: I've heard. I can't wait to go check it out myself. Spoken like somebody who was Miss Florida last century. It's true. I did get to smell the lovely aroma of Florida's citrus and even practice my putting.
12: Oh!
7: If you're a big World Cup fan, you can watch the big matches on a giant screen. So you guys are also capturing the craze that's spreading across the country. In addition to 250 is the FIFA World Cup. Such a privilege for us to host, and people can take part in that right here in Washington.
12: Here we've got the FIFA Fan Zone, which is hugely popular. For every single match, we get thousands of people coming out to the National Mall, watching each and every match on that giant screen that you see there. And there's a great sense of community that comes with all of this.
7: Some of America's most advanced and innovative companies have cutting-edge demonstrations, including aerospace giant Northrop Grumman's Sky Tunnel. While General Electric Aerospace is showing off one of its gigantic airplane engines.
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7: You can even see a real-life rodeo in the heart of the nation's capital.
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7: This also leads up to some amazing July 4th celebrations.
12: We are going to experience a tremendous gathering of the American people and really the world right here on the National Mall on July 4th for a massive salute to America. And because it is President Trump, he has promised the greatest and biggest fireworks display in the history of the world.
7: So the fair is open to visitors through July 10th. There is much more information at freedom250.org. That's freedom250.org. Next week, we will be back here with a wrap-up of the Salute to America Bash as we officially celebrate our independence with a massive party here on the National Mall next weekend. When we return, a multi-billion dollar fraud bust, and wait until you hear how some of your tax dollars were being spent.

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7: Fraudsters can no longer rip off American taxpayers. If you seek to harm or cheat Americans, we will find you, seize any assets, and prosecute you to the fullest extent of the law.
8: Acting Attorney General Todd Blanche with a warning as the Trump administration ramps up fraud investigations across the country. Back with our panel now. And just to tell people a little about this, New York Post is, reporting on this, $6.5 billion in fake Medicare and Medicaid claims, bunch of doctors and medical professionals, one nurse bought an $865,000 Bulgari necklace, a $594,000 Ferrari, and $4.6 million beach resort in the Philippines, Juan. That's our money.
9: Absolutely. And it's ridiculous, it's absurd, and it's contemptible. But, you know, the thing that strikes me is I hope that people watching at home don't think that it's the little old lady next door who's engaged in this fraud. As you just heard from the Attorney General, a lot of this is done by the executives, big corporations. It's done by people who are benefiting, even a nurse, by huge, large-scale claims that are unfounded. But it's not individual people next door.
8: Well, and that's the thing is, those are the people who lose out. And that's another point that the administration is trying to make on fraud.
10: And the president has put Vice President J.D. Vance in charge of this fraud task force. And Shannon, I was actually out here on the National Mall for the president's speech the other night talking to MAGA voters about the vice president. And they raised fraud as one of the things they think he's doing really well on. It's helped to, you know, get him in front of those voters that he'll need in 2028. He still has a lot of work to do to convince them that they should support him, but it's helping.
8: All right, now I want to talk about something that we all can agree is a positive thing in the news to talk about, which is the World Cup and just how much the rest of the world seems to enjoy the North American hosts and us especially, I would say, I would argue in America. But Politico has this headline, the Democrats grapple uncomfortably with World Cup success. It says the triumph of the World Cup's first 2 weeks, boosting the U.S.'s global reputation with sold out stadiums and few logistical complications, has forced Democrats who had criticized President Donald Trump's role in preparations to grudgingly reconsider. Roger.

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1: Suggesting that it's Trump. No. This is about America. And, you know, it doesn't matter who the president is.
2: Well, it seems to be executing well. People seem to be having a good time. So as we're looking at the rest of the world, looking at us and seeing America in a different light, the Reagan Institute has got a summer survey that asks these questions about U.S. leadership. And one of them is about U.S. engagement and taking the lead in international events. 61% said that the U.S. should be more engaged in doing that. 27% said less engaged. What do we take from that question, Roger?
3: Well, it shows that this notion of isolationism, which has pockets within the Republican Party, and now we see on the socialist side or Democratic socialist side, the Democratic Party is a marginal element in our national politics. And if you take one level deeper than that, you look at what kind of engagement do they want in the world, it's remarkable. Republicans and Democrats agree that they want peace through strength. They want to advance human rights and democracy in the world. And they want to see us trading with the world. Those are the elements to the tune of 8 out of 10. So these factions on the far right and far left are not representative of where the American people are. That's what the survey shows.
2: Yeah, and it shows, like you said, a lot of coalescing around common goods and common ideas that we as Americans, regardless of party, should be able to support. So, okay, panel, thank you very much. We'll see you next Sunday. Up next, we're going to take you back live to Trey Yinks with some breaking details on those growing tensions in the Middle East, where things stand with the Strait when we return.
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0: 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Dr. Justin Imami has changed so many lives. 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
2: Drone storage facilities and mine layer capabilities. The president posted to True Social shortly after the strike, saying in part, United States aircraft just struck Iranian missile and drone storage locations and coastal radar sites for violating the ceasefire agreement again. In response, Iran launched missiles and drones toward Kuwait and Bahrain. This was the second exchange of fire this weekend between the United States and Iran. The new military activity comes as the situation between Israel and Hezbollah plays out on a separate but parallel track. The Israelis launched new strikes against Hezbollah this weekend as Hezbollah continued attacks against Israeli forces in southern Lebanon, killing at least one soldier. Late last week, there was a diplomatic breakthrough in Washington as the Israelis and Lebanese signed a framework agreement aimed at normalizing ties between the two countries and disarming Hezbollah.
3: This is a massive blow to Iran and Hezbollah. Iran tried to force a withdrawal from South Lebanon upon us. You heard these demands all the time.
2: And today, Iranian officials are threatening to withhold their delegation from the technical talks that are scheduled with the United States over those strikes that took place last night. Shannon?
4: Yeah, very delicate. Okay, Trey Yangs, thank you very much. We appreciate your update. And thank you for joining us from home. I'm Shannon Bream. Have a wonderful week. We're going to see you for Fox News Sunday next time right here back at the National Mall as we officially mark America's 250th birthday.
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6: The attacks continue. I'm Paul Stevens, Fox News. And yes, the U.S. launching new airstrikes against Iran.
2: The United States conducted a new round of airstrikes against Iran overnight after the IRGC targeted another oil tanker in the Strait of Hormuz. According to U.S. Central Command, surveillance sites along with storage facilities and radar systems were hit by U.S. planes. The president posted to True Social shortly after saying the strikes, the United States aircraft just struck Iranian missile and drone storage locations and coastal radar sites for violating the ceasefire agreement again. It is very possible that they will never learn. The president goes on to say, there may come a point when we are no longer able to be reasonable and will be forced to militarily complete the job that we very successfully started. If that happens, the Islamic Republic of Iran will no longer exist. Now, in response, Iran launched missiles and drones toward Kuwait and Bahrain.
6: And that is Fox's Trey Yingston, Tel Aviv. Several Democrats releasing a manifesto speaking out against socialism and pledging to support capitalism. Democratic Socialist Mayor New York City's Orhan Mamdani telling ABC's This Week he's not interested in reading this manifesto and is more focused on showing the results of socialism.
7: I think democratic socialism at the heart is pragmatic, because if we cannot deliver for working people, then what is this for? I'm not interested in writing a manifesto or, frankly, in reading one. I'm interested in delivering, and that's exactly what we've been showing.
6: Now, the Promise to America manifesto was published on the 28th of June, says that they're aiming to prevent lawlessness and recklessness that would come from an embrace of socialism. This coming after the NYPD released stats at the beginning of June that show that major crime has gone down by 20% in the first 5 months of 2026. This after Zohran Mamdani was elected to and took office in the Big Apple. 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
8: This is shaping up to be one of the rainiest Junes in Oklahoma history. I'll tell you what number one was. It might surprise you. 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
2: It's 12:04, currently looking at 90 degrees, partly cloudy skies. It's LJ here with 102.3 KRMG, Tulsa's News and Talk. It is that time of year as the humidity is picking up. And so just if it's 90 right now, add 10 to it. That's where you said 100 degrees. So it's going to continue that pattern throughout the next 5 to 7 days. Yeah, tomorrow's going to be 94. Tuesday's 95. Wednesday, 94. Thursday, 95. Thursday is going to be about the key to the next 3 days after that will be in the mid-90s. So can't say that you're going to enjoy it, though, because it's going to feel like 105, 107, 106. Good times, right? Yeah, at least the ground's going to start to dry up. That's the positive of this whole thing. There's places that are still a little wet, a little flooded, and soon that'll all be gone.
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3: 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It's all about income. 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
6: Welcome back to the Retirement Income Program, where it truly is all about the income. I'm Sarah Samuels alongside David Scranton, and our local retirement income advisor in Tulsa, Oklahoma, Greg Melia, is here to answer this week's Ask Greg questions. It's great to be here with you. And well, it's an important conversation we're having today. I think for a lot of people, maybe they put off those conversations about wealth, about legacy planning, or maybe they even put it off for their own decision making, right? They just feel a little nervous about actually putting it all in paperwork, right? And getting the lawyers involved. But it's an important thing that you want to be able to protect your legacy if that's one of your retirement goals.
5: It is. And I think for many dads, maybe with their younger, Father's Day's for them, but as dads become grandparents, all of a sudden, really the Father's Day is just about spending time with your children and your grandchildren. And you start to think about, okay, it's not about me, it's about everybody else. And frankly, it's tougher today. I mean, you know, you're part of the younger generation. You're maybe the age of the children of some of our listeners, or maybe even a little younger than that. And it's harder today. They say every generation gets harder. I'm trying to save for a house, for example, just trying to save the down payment. The prices skyrocket. So every time you save more, you're still behind the curve.
6: Oh, yeah. Yeah. And that's one of the things that's facing these future generations, especially if we're looking at this wealth transfer, right? If over the next 20 years, there could be $60 to $80 trillion in wealth that's going to transfer over from fathers to their children. What do you think our listeners need to do to get ahead of that, to make sure that they're protecting their legacy here?
5: I think there are a couple things. I mean, first of all, $84 trillion, but that's before tax. A lot of people have a lot of their wealth in IRAs and 401ks that haven't been taxed yet. And of course, under the SECURE Act, Part 1 and 2 over the last several years, that gets taxed within 10 years. So $84 trillion pre-tax might be $60 trillion when the heirs actually get it. So protecting it from taxes is part of it. And the other part is protecting the principal while you're taking the income that you want and need. You know, we always talk about in the show, Sarah, that a lot of people are taught to, and a lot of advisors are taught to, engineer income by taking systematic withdrawals, right? Selling shares of an investment, taking a check every month so they can pay their bills and live in retirement, and then hoping that that grows back. Well, the problem we have right now is by a lot of measures, the stock market is getting pretty heavily valued. I don't want to say it's overvalued, but it's heavily valued. And in history, many points when we've gotten to this point, we've had a decade in the future where the markets have underperformed. So it starts with not doing any damage. It starts with making sure that in retirement, you're not taking any principal. You're not selling any shares to generate income. You're generating real income from your investments so that you're leaving the principal intact. If the market continues to climb, well, great. You get that growth. Your heirs get that growth. If the market does have a setback, well, at least now you're not cannibalizing principal and you have time to let it recover.
6: 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Again, that's 918-794-9290. We can offer you our complimentary retirement risk report. 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So again, give us a call. That's 918-794-9290. It's time now for our first Ask Greg question of the show. Let's get to our first question here from Daniel. He said, I want to talk to my kids about our legacy and do some estate planning, but I really don't want them to know how much we have right now. How can I do this?
7: Hi, Daniel. Your question about making sure that you want to go over the estate plan with your children and not wanting to disclose balances is perfectly understandable. And there's a lot of people who find themselves in that category for various reasons. And the short answer is yes, it is actually quite easy to do. I do, however, agree with you, which I think is what you're getting at, that you should have those discussions on basically how the plan is set up. You know, if you decide you want to go with a will or a trust, a will will have an executor where the trust will have a trustee. I do think it's important that your children know who is in charge, who's going to be the one in authority to execute the will or the trust upon your passing. That's critical. Then you also want to talk to them about who's going to be your healthcare proxy. Those are important positions. And typically you've got one child, you know, is laughing at one child to pull the plug and one child's kind of emotional. You generally speak, you want the child that's able to pull the plug. So that was a conversation I had many times with my clients. But that child needs to know who it is, because the healthcare proxy truly is one of those really critical documents that you don't think much about. Probably nobody remembers that Terri Schiavo, when she went without those documents and spent 23 years in a vegetative state. And that is something we don't want to do. And so having them understand who's in charge, I think, is really important and obviously something you want to do. And then you have things like the power of attorney also as well. That's who's, in the event you become incapacitated, who's going to step in and have the authority to manage and pay bills and so forth. That's another critical document. All those documents, you can have conversations with your children, and essentially they don't have to give them any idea of how much assets you have or what the dollar numbers are. It's just basically setting up the core of the estate planning to know who's in charge. So, and then doing that in advance, I think, is incredibly smart. You keep fights from happening and there's no surprises. They go into it with eyes wide open. So I think that's absolutely critical to do. And surprisingly, the number of people walking and listening to the show right now and have no estate planning, because I see this, it's a very common thing for people to walk around with no estate planning. I've seen people in their 70s with tens of millions of dollars in estate value and still have no estate planning. So that's something, if you're listening to the show, I really encourage you to get that taken care of. You know, when you have proper estate planning in place, it makes life so much better for the survivors. And when you don't, I tell people all the time, it's own kind of hell. So not only have that conversation with them, but before you do, make sure you've got everything in place and how you want to handle. You know, beneficiaries are a real common thing to be careful of. I've seen situations where spouses get divorced and they take their estate planning, move it on over to the new spouse, but they forget a beneficiary on a 401k, for example, and suddenly somebody dies and who's getting the money is not who they intended or wanted to get the money. So again, beneficiaries are a real simple thing to look at and make sure, again, you can tell somebody they're the beneficiary without having them any idea on the balance of that account. You have multiple IRAs. You can typically have the same beneficiary for each one of those. Let those people know who the beneficiary is on those accounts. Thanks, Daniel, for the question.
6: Thanks, Greg. We'll be talking to you a little bit more later on in the show. Remember, if you have an Ask Greg question, all you need to do to send your question to the show is visit our website, MeliaGroup.com. I'm Sarah Samuels here with David Scranton, along with Greg Melia of Melia Group, located right here in Tulsa. We're talking about this idea of protecting your legacy, whether you're a father, maybe you're not a father. If you have a legacy to pass on, you need to protect it. And part of that is through making good decisions when it comes to taxes, right? Not leaving all that money in a 401k. Because Dave, that can come back to bite your heirs later on with the new tax changes you mentioned.
5: Right. Every withdrawal you take from a IRA or 401k is taxed as ordinary income, which means for most of the beneficiaries, right? If we're talking to people right now of 55 to 85, let's say, then most of their beneficiaries are going to be old enough where they're in their prime earning years, where they might be in a 30% tax bracket or higher. And now this income that comes out of this IRA or 401k as a beneficiary just gets piled on top of everything else. So it's important, if you still have time, to diversify your accounts from a tax perspective. First of all, make sure the beneficiaries are correct, because I think one thing, too, that we miss all the time, and we don't talk about enough, is that people don't realize that a will doesn't supersede the beneficiaries on your IRA or 401k. There's plenty of stories of people who put somebody on their 401k when they started work in their 20s. Maybe it was their previous wife, and they retired, and they died, and 40 years later, guess what? Yeah, their previous wife is no longer mentioned in the will. Maybe it's their current wife, maybe it's the kids, but guess what? The previous wife gets the money because she was the beneficiary at that time and they never updated. So the beneficiary designation supersedes your will and trust. But there's another benefactor, and that is the IRS. Because think about it. If you have two children and you think that, okay, Johnny is going to be 50% beneficiary and Mary is going to be the other 50%. Well, I've got news for you. You have a third child, and it's called the IRS, because that money from that 401k and IRA has to be taxed. So probably what's going to happen is the IRS is going to get a third, maybe more, and then Johnny and Mary split the rest. So it's almost like you just adopted a third child with a three-letter name, and you like that third child the same or maybe slightly more than your two birth children. That's essentially what happens. And that's why diversifying from a tax perspective makes sense.
6: I don't think anyone wants the IRS in their family tree, Dave.
5: Yeah, well, unfortunately, it's inevitable with IRA and 401k money.
6: Yeah, and do you see that a lot with clients? I know the beneficiary thing, that's very common, where people just forget the person that they actually named as the beneficiary. But do you see that often with people not realizing the tax penalties they might have later on?
5: Oh, sure. Most people don't. And as a result, they don't think to plan for it. And the problem is, by the time you get to, let's say, age 73, you're done. You can hardly plan for it. It's really difficult because at that point, you're taking Social Security, you're maybe even paying elevated Medicare taxes called IRMA. Now your required minimum distributions are coming in where you're forced to take withdrawals and pay tax from the IRA and 401k while you're living. But anytime before age 73, you still have time to do that tax planning to diversify your investments from a tax perspective. Because there's three ways your money's taxed. You have taxable accounts, which are where you get a 1099 on the interest and dividends every year. You have tax-deferred accounts like IRAs or 401ks that are great while you're accumulating, but ultimately you get into retirement or even worse, die with them, and they're taxed heavily. And then you get tax-free accounts like 529 college plans or Roth IRAs. And ideally, you want to be diversified between all three. And if you're lopsided toward that tax-deferred account, then again, you might have that third adopted beneficiary that gets a little bit more than the other two.
6: There are more ways that you can avoid that tax man, the IRS, becoming part of your family tree, and make sure that you're diversified between those three different ways to invest for your taxes. I'm Sarah Samuels here with David Scranton and Greg Melia of Melia Group, located right here in Tulsa, Oklahoma. 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
6: Thank you for spending some time here with us this weekend on the Retirement Income Program, where it's all about your income. I'm Sarah Samuels here with David Scranton and Greg Melia of Melia Group. We're talking about ways that you can help protect your legacy, whether you want to pass on your wealth to your children or even leave your legacy to a charity. And Dave, one of the big issues, a lot of people don't diversify when it comes to their taxes. You mentioned the three different groups, right? We have taxable accounts, you have tax deferred accounts, and you have tax free accounts. But if you get to a situation where you're 73 years old, you're taking your RMDs, right? Your required minimum distributions. Also, let's say you're taking your Social Security benefit. There could be a point where you run into a ticking time bomb, really, of taxes if you haven't diversified.
5: Yes, and it compounds because some people today take RMDs, required minimum distributions, of 73, some 74, some 75. So the longer it sits there, the bigger the number is, the bigger the minimum distribution is. That has a ripple effect. You pay more tax on it. But as another ripple effect, oh, and by the way, now you're going to pay more taxes potentially on your Social Security benefits, because the more your taxable income is, the more of your Social Security benefits are taxable. Now that pushes you up into another element where now you have to pay a higher Medicare Part B premium, right? That thing called IRMA. So now all of a sudden you're paying more there, and you're getting to keep less and less and less of that in your later years. And then the worst thing is that when you're gone, your heirs can no longer defer that tax over the course of their lifetime. They have to pay taxes on it over 10 years, most likely at the time in their life when they have the highest income levels and are paying in the highest bracket. So it's essential that, number one, you get your beneficiaries straight. You check your beneficiaries. There's no old account sitting out there that has a beneficiary that, you know, sometimes the beneficiaries aren't even alive anymore, or you plain just don't like them anymore, but they're still on the account. So make sure you get that straight. And then start to work toward tax diversification. And the earlier, the better. Ideally, late 50s, early 60s, great time. You can do it even into your late 60s. But again, once you get to required minimum distribution age, it becomes really hard to do anything meaningful with tax diversification.
6: Yep. And for any listeners that are looking for more information, whether it's on taxes specifically or required minimum distributions, we offer a few different white papers and guides on our website. It's meliagroup.com. Find more information there. I'm Sarah Samuels here with David Scranton and Greg Melia of Melia Group, located right here in Tulsa. We're talking about ways that you can protect your legacy, whether it's diversifying your accounts, or you pay taxes, the way you pay your taxes later on is more diversified. But Dave, when it comes to estate planning in general, legacy planning, what are some of the big reasons that people might be postponing it or procrastinating taking actions that they need to take now?
5: Well, nobody wants to think about death. And that's what happens. You don't want to think about it. It's not going to happen to me. And then all of a sudden something happens medically with you and you say, oh, I better get my ducks in a row. Or sometimes it's just you have a couple of friends that maybe you graduated high school with that you read in the newspaper and the obituaries, and you say, you know, and by the way, you know, older people, yes, they still open the newspaper if they get it in paper. And yes, they go to the obituary column first. I have a friend that does that. He's only 2 years older than me.
6: That sounds so morbid.
5: I was teasing him about that just about a month ago. We were hanging out in the Keys together. And I see him online, because he wasn't home, looking at the online version of the local newspaper. First thing, he goes right to obituaries. Of course, he's Italian. I think that's a little superstitious thing, but it's so funny. But, you know, there's got to be a trigger usually when people get serious about that. All I can do is encourage people to not procrastinate and make sure you have your estate plan in place. If your kids are grown and you did your estate plan when your kids are young, well, that's a good signal that maybe you need to make a change. But the biggest thing is to not do anything to diminish your wealth. And the biggest wealth diminisher that exists is people taking income from their retirement accounts the wrong way. And I can't stress this enough. When you are withdrawing principal and crossing your fingers and toes and hoping it grows back, which is a strategy that most people are taught to do, but a strategy most financial advisors are taught to emulate, it becomes a slippery slope. If you get lucky and the stock market does really, really well throughout your retirement, guess what? You could end up with more wealth for your heirs by doing that, but it's a risk. If you get a significant dip at some point in retirement, you can end up with a lot less. because you cannibalized principal. You sold shares of those investments to take a withdrawal. You're not generating real income. So step number one is to generate real income to support your retirement. So whether you're taking that income from regular tax deferred accounts like IRAs, 401ks, or from traditional brokerage accounts, or from Roth IRAs, it should be through interest and dividends. The interest and dividends have to be enough to support your retirement. Now, it's interesting, Sarah, because for some people, they may want to take some money, convert over to a Roth IRA, have some tax-free money, and they may have saved enough where they don't need income from everything. In that case, you can invest that Roth IRA money as aggressively as you want. If you want to be aggressive in the markets to try to get to grow faster because that's a tax-free legacy, that's okay. So there's places where capital appreciation is great, right? In your younger years, capital appreciation is great because when the markets drop, you're putting money in. You're buying more shares at a cheaper price. It's great. Or if you have a future lump sum goal that might be 20 years out, capital appreciation is great. So whether your life expectancy is 20 years out or you want to make a lump sum purchase in 20 years, it's great. But when you're getting retirement income, the key is to do no evil. Don't diminish principal. Get true interest and dividends. Because think about it, whether it's the IRS taking your principal because you're all tax deferred and you're taking withdrawals, or whether it's the markets taking your principal because you sold principal and the markets are going down, either way, you're losing money. You're losing money for you, putting your retirement at risk, and you're losing money for your heirs potentially.
6: The investing for income method is really the only retirement strategy out there where it's impossible to lose money, right? Because if you never take money out of your principal, how can you possibly run out of money before you run out of life?
5: Right, you can lose money on paper
6: for a period
5: of time where it drops. But if you believe that the markets always come back, well, then it will come back as long as you're diversified. If you have all your money in one particular holding, well, then who knows? But if you're diversified and you believe the markets always come back, then great. Because now you just need to have time on your side. And just like when you were younger, you had time on your side with your investments. But now if you retire and you're not needing to take principal to give you the cash flow you need in retirement, then you're essentially expanding your time horizon. You essentially are putting time back on your side just as you had when you were in your 20s and 30s. And that's really the game.
6: Plus, not to mention, more people than ever before are living 30 plus years into retirement. And later in life, you may suffer some healthcare things where maybe you do need to reach into your principal. You do need to take a little bit from there in order to mm-hmm. pay for different medical expenses, again, later on in life.
5: You know, it's funny. I have a lot of clients that are generating more income from their portfolio than they really want from their retirement accounts.
6: Sounds like a great problem to have, right?
5: Like more income than you need every day for the rest of your life is the ideal retirement. But if you can do that, and let's say normally if you're taking required minimum distributions, you say, well, I'm not going to spend it. I'm going to put it in this taxable account here because just in case I have a medical emergency down the road, I might need it. But what if instead you're getting that extra income you don't need from that renewable resource called income, called interest and dividends, not by selling shares. And now you could take that and really win two battles. You can give it to your children today so you can see them actually enjoy the legacy while you're still alive, which most people I talk to, Sarah, say they would prefer. But also leave your principal intact because you're taking the income from that renewable resource called interest and dividends. So if you have more income potential than you need, well, why not use that as an early inheritance and keep the principal intact just in case you take sick?
6: I'm Sarah Samuels here with David Scranton and Greg Melia of Melia Group, located right here in Tulsa, Oklahoma. And this is the Retirement Income Program.
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6: Welcome back to the Retirement Income Program, where it truly is all about the income. I'm Sarah Samuels here with David Scranton and Greg Melia of Melia Group, located right here in Tulsa. We've been talking all about ways that you can protect your legacy, whether it's a legacy you want to pass on to your children, or even if it's a legacy that you want to leave to a charity or do something different with. Before we get to our questions, is there anything else that our listeners should know specifically when it comes to protecting their legacy?
5: Well, we've said first thing is making sure you don't do anything to degrade the legacy by taking income from principal, by engineering income, selling shares, taking a withdrawal, calling it income when really it's not income, it's just a sale of proceeds, right? So that's the first thing to preserve the legacy. Second thing is preserving from taxes, making sure you tax diversify. And that's strategic. See, tax planning when you're younger is easier because there aren't as many levers to push. Most people get a W-2 paycheck. Maybe they can max out their 401k. But now with the standard deduction being higher, a lot of people can't even itemize. You can't deduct as much interest on a house as you could or as much property tax as you could. Not a lot of tax planning you can do if you're an employee and you're younger. But once you retire, it's way more complicated, which is the bad news. The good news is you could do a lot more because you have a window and you have to decide, okay, when is Medicare going to kick in? When is Social Security going to kick in? When are RMDs going to kick in? And it gives you opportunities, but it's a bit like a Rubik's Cube. You turn one side, the other side turns. So like I always say, you know, don't try this at home.
6: And there's a lot of people out there that maybe were successful with doing some of their own financial planning or growing some of their assets, especially while they were maybe playing in the market during the accumulation phase, right?
5: Yeah.
6: But you just mentioned that once you are heading into retirement 5 to 10 years away, it becomes a different game and things get way more complicated and you don't want to end up paying way more than your fair share of taxes where now you have your third child, right? You have Jack and Jill and the IRS over there.
5: That's
6: in the
5: right.
6: Family tree.
5: Jack and Jill and the IRS. And the third thing I would say, since he asked the question, is fees. There's nothing wrong with fees, but only pay for what you need, as a television commercial says, right? So if there's a fee that's helping you, it's great. But one of the things I see a lot is I see, whether it's in 401ks or advisors charging fees to manage people's money and then putting mutual funds inside those accounts. Well, they have two sets of fees. They have the visible fee they're paying the advisor, but then the invisible fee that the mutual fund family is charging them. And in most cases, not all, but most, you're just paying way more fee than you need to. And it may not seem like a lot year to year, but when you add that up over the course of your lifetime and you realize that once you pay that fee, now you've lost all the future investment returns on that fee, it compounds, it becomes meaningful. So I'd say that's a third important way to help make sure you maximize your inheritance.
6: It's time now for another question for our local advisor in Tulsa, Oklahoma, Greg Melia, to answer. Our next question here comes from Ed. He said, you mentioned taking RMDs from interest and dividends in order to protect your principal for if you have healthcare issues later on in life. But what if I bought long-term care insurance instead?
7: This, again, another excellent question. You know, we talk about using RMDs to satisfy our long-term care needs or future healthcare needs and protecting those RMDs using, in a sense, dividends and interest instead of selling off assets, I think is first and most absolutely critical. As we say, eat the egg and leave the chicken alone and save those dollars for possible later healthcare. For me, I tell clients that the ultimate dream would be not only to pay for healthcare, but maybe you'll stay home for part of that process and have enough income to pay for that care. As you know, I'm constantly saying there's no such thing as too much income. But there's really several ways you can tackle this. One, you could use insurance, and there's really two forms of this. You can use the traditional long-term care insurance, which you have a benefit usually with a step basis and benefit every year. And that's more traditional. And then the newer, what I see more of today is really buying some type of life insurance that has a long-term care rider associated. So with this, either way, you're going to get a benefit paid. If you need care, they're going to advance against the death benefit and pay for that care. If you don't need the care, then there's a death benefit that adds liquidity to your estate at the time of death through a death settlement or a death benefit. Both ways can be excellent. Seems like lately more people are using the long-term care with the life insurance rider because they like the concept of always getting something, that the estate will receive something, where obviously with regular long-term care insurance, that may not be the case. The other way you can look at doing is through self-insurance. Would you have enough income? I like to see something over $2 million generating enough income to cover that cost. Some argue as much as $3 million. I've seen it done at $2 million, but regardless, where you have a big enough base that generates enough income that you can pay for the care and also pay for other life's expenses as well. When you get to that level, that can be a great way of covering those needs. Now, when you start talking with the insurance, one of the issues you have, of course, is qualifying for it. Traditional long-term care insurance can be quite tough to qualify. And so it is a process that you want to be prepared to spend some time going through. Anybody going through the application process, you need to give it 60, 90 days, plenty of time to have the account underwritten and make sure that they can get you qualified. Then once you do qualify, then the one remaining problem is actually premiums and paying for that. because it can be quite expensive. Now, this here again, if you have enough dollars and you really want to protect the principal, you can use the income from other dollars to actually make those premiums for you. And therefore, you're getting both worlds. So those are all options that you can use. And all of them really protect the principal, and you're using the income from the assets to either pay for the insurance or to pay for care. They both work really well. Thank you for the question.
6: Ed, thank you so much for sending in your question. Greg, we always appreciate you taking time out of your day to answer our Ask Greg questions. 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I'm Sarah Samuels here with David Scranton and our local retirement income advisor in Tulsa, Oklahoma, Greg Melia.
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6: Welcome back to the Retirement Income Program, where it truly is all about the income. I'm Sarah Samuels alongside David Scranton, and our local retirement income advisor in Tulsa, Oklahoma, Greg Melia, is here to answer this week's Ask Greg questions. We're so happy you're joining us. And David, it's good to see you again. You're looking rather tan. I know you spent some time down in the Florida Keys. Were you catching any fish or were you just working?
5: Yeah, as tan as a guy could be who gets basal cells chopped off him every 3 or 4 months or so. But no fishing, actually. Teresa and I were down there together. So we got to work during the day and hang out at night. And she's great in boats when boats are moving. But once the boat stops moving, not so much. But we had a great time. It was nice to actually go down there and use modern technology and do the same amount of work, if not more, you were in the office, but yet still relax and have fun and be where you want to be.
6: Yeah, and be a little bit flexible. So instead of work from home, you were work from Keys.
5: That's right. And the weather turned out to be great compared to later in the week when, for your listeners, you probably don't know this, but our office here in Florida has a little dip in the middle of the parking lot. And this time of year, we start to get torrential downpours. And sometimes it's Russian roulette, which actual row you're parked in. Well, I parked in the wrong row. Sarah was smart enough to park in the right row. So I see her in the pouring torrential rain walking right out to her car. And here I am with my shoes off, my pants rolled up, walking through a foot of water to get to my car.
6: It could be, Dave, I'm a native born Floridian. You know, maybe we're just born with this skill, right? Where to park to not.
5: You made better decisions than I did. But luckily, we didn't have that weather when I was in the Keys. So anyway.
6: Well, I am glad that you're back here in the office, ready to talk about risk tolerance, risk capacity, because I think a lot of people, they don't understand these definitions clearly.
5: Yeah, and there is a big difference. Risk tolerance is really emotional. It's how much of a drop you can have in your accounts before you panic. So for example, we teach people to determine their personal risk score. So to use a round number, let's say you have $1 million. And if you know you have to take some risk to get return, right? The question is, how much should you take? So if your account on paper drops to 900, are you emotionally okay? If it drops to 800, are you okay? 700, where does it happen where all of a sudden you think, uh-oh, there's some real pucker factor there? That's risk tolerance, it's the emotional side of it. Risk capacity is really how much risk you can take before a lawsuit puts you in the territory where you no longer could afford to retire. Or if you're retired, maybe you'd have to reduce your spending or go back to work. So the risk capacity is more left brain and mathematical. And the risk tolerance, the more right brain, subjective and feeling oriented.
6: Well, we actually have a couple great questions here, especially a couple who have reached out that have different risk tolerances that we'll get to. But we would love to hear from you again. Our phone number is 918-794-9290. Again, that's 918-794-9290. Let's get into our first question here. It comes from Jim. He says, you're really making it sound as if investing for income totally eliminates the capacity risk. But what if a company that I'm invested in goes bankrupt? What happens then?
7: Jim, that's a really good question. You know, when you're income investing, you really do reduce risk overall because you're no longer selling assets and worrying about selling assets at losses. So income investing, the other thing that's important to realize when your balances go down, again, the income is not impacted for the assets like preferreds and exchange traded debts. Those incomes are stated and they stay the same, even if the share price drops, which would mean your balance went down, the income stays the same. And that is a huge risk reduction to realize that when something happens in the market, for example, like COVID, everything dropped by 30% with COVID. And so when that dropped, normally that's concerning, right? But when you recognize that it doesn't change the income you're taking from the asset, well, this is a big deal. This really reduces risk. That being said, the one risk that you cannot eliminate is bankruptcy. For example, you can have a fraud. I've seen this before, where a company goes bankrupt as a result of fraud. Now, they may go to jail, which the scenario was true, but it didn't stop the company from going bankrupt. So the real friend here, when you look at that kind of scenario, is just diversification. Just don't put a whole lot in any one asset. As an example, we have some assets that were less than 1%. Most of our positions are no more than 2%. So it's usually somewhere between 1% and 2%. So you got to stop and think about that for a minute. You know, if you had, let's say, $100,000 invested, just for round numbers, and you have a 2% position, that would be $2,000, and that position goes bankrupt. Well, you would lose that. So with $100,000 invested, you got to remember you're also going to have approximately $7,000 in income coming in off that investment. Well, that income goes a long ways to wiping away that loss and really makes it more palatable and easier to see. And then you look at, well, what would happen to the overall income numbers? Well, typically, I remember during COVID, if you recall, everybody thought everything was going bankrupt. And so I would literally sit down with my clients and say, okay, let's have five companies go bankrupt. This is an insane, extreme number. And that was the point of the conversation. So you have five companies, and see, you're 2% in each one of those. Well, then you would have 10% of the income disappear. So if the income was $7,000, it would bring the income down to $6,300 a year. Now you just multiply that by 10 if you have $1 million, obviously, or whatever number you have. And you can see that, yes, you don't want it to happen, but it's not enough that's going to permanently damage or harm somebody. And that's why we believe it's important to have diversification, and not only in the companies but also in the sectors that we're in as well. So typically we want to be invested in many different sectors, and then within those sectors, not more than maybe 3% in one company. And most of, again, our positions are 1 to 2. So hope that answers your question. Thank you, Jim.
6: Thanks, Greg. We'll be talking to you a little bit more later on in the show. Remember, if you have an Ask Greg question, all you need to do to send your question to the show is visit our website, MeliaGroup.com. I'm Sarah Samuels here with David Scranton, along with our local retirement income advisor right here in Tulsa, Oklahoma, Greg Melia. We're talking about the difference really between risk tolerance, risk capacity. Dave, you define both of those terms, but one of the big things is when it comes to income investing, when you have a method for investing that actually generates true income, capacity doesn't become such a worry as it is if you're relying on the withdrawal method.
10: Capacity becomes almost no issue, frankly, and even risk tolerance somewhat gets mitigated, because when you're talking about risk capacity, what you're really talking about is, okay, I've got $1 million sitting there. I'm going to withdraw $40,000 a year, right? So I'm not going to generate enough interest and dividends. I'm going to do what most financial advisors preach, which is, hey, you can withdraw 4% a year and you're probably going to be okay. You're probably never going to run out of money. You start withdrawing $40,000 a year, and then all of a sudden you get a bad market and the account drops to 900. Well, if it drops to 900, but you've taken 1 year's worth of withdrawals, you're really at 860. Then it drops another 10%. You're down to 760. You took another year of withdrawal. You're down to 720. Now you have to look in the mirror and say, maybe I shouldn't be taking 40,000. Maybe I should take 25. And that affects your retirement. So that's if you're using the withdrawal method, you have that issue. But Sarah, as you mentioned, if you're using the income method, if you're doing what we talk about every single week on the show, where you live off that renewable source of interest and dividends, literally the income, you're not engineering income through withdrawals, you're getting literal income, then in that case, really risk capacity isn't a big deal. Now, I say that because the income that gets paid on investments is at bare minimum really sticky, and companies are reluctant to change it. But we all know that dividends on common stock, for example, okay, dividends can go up and dividends can get cut, but they're reluctant to do that. On other income producing investments, the income is actually stated on the certificate. So you're buying a bond, you're buying a preferred, in which case it essentially removes the concerns about risk capacity. And with common stocks, at least significantly reduces the concerns about risk capacity.
6: And risk really can be an emotional thing, Dave. A lot of people might be listening and thinking, well, you know, I don't really like to take a lot of risk. I'm a person who looks both ways twice before I cross the street. Mm-hmm. So how can people really understand risk from that healthy emotional perspective, but also understand it when it comes to their finances?
10: Well, that's the risk tolerance side. You know, people act differently. And I could say we've got you in things like bonds and preferreds where the income is stated on the certificate. You know it's not going to change. You feel good about that. But still, you see your investment accounts going down. You may be less prone to spend money when you see them going down in value. And of course, the story, Sarah, we always talk about here on the show was back in 2011 or so. I was in Palm Beach down at Worth Avenue. And for those of you who are unfamiliar, Worth Avenue is like the Rodeo Drive of Palm Beach. It was on a Saturday. And I was actually with a buddy of mine who's a builder. We're looking at distressed properties that I was going to help finance. And then he was going to fix up. We're going to flip them and this whole thing. Well, halfway through, he decides he's a little hungry and he said, let's go get something to eat, right? So we go to Worth Avenue. We start walking around and finally it hit me. It was Saturday afternoon and nobody was there. Some people were there, but it was like a ghost town. And I didn't know why, but after a while, I realized it was because of Bernie Madoff. That was the year that Bernie Madoff was determined to be a fraud. And a lot of people on Palm Beach were victimized by him. He had a place there. He lived there. So pretty much everybody who was anybody on Palm Beach gave some money to Bernie Madoff. Now, these are smart people. Many people worth $50, $100 million or more, some billionaires, smart enough not to give all their money to Bernie Madoff. But let's say they gave a third to Bernie Madoff. So if you had $100 million and now all of a sudden, oh my goodness, you lost a third of it. It went poof, up in smoke. Well, you still had $67 million left. And here's the funny thing, Sarah. Do you think that if you had $67 million, you can afford to shop on Worth Avenue?
6: No, I think you could probably afford it.
10: You could pull it off. But the funny thing is, I'm sure these people too, when they were growing their net worth, and maybe it was only $20 or $30 million, they probably were shopping on Worth Avenue. But even now at $67 million, they couldn't do it. Why? Because how you feel about your net worth has less to do with the actual number and more to do with the direction, right? If it's going up, you feel great. If it's going down, you feel crappy. And that's what happened to all those folks that particular time. That's the emotional side of it. So even if you have a huge pension in Social Security, but your accounts are going down, you might just say, you know what? I can't even spend that pension money with a clear conscience because I'm going backward. Coming up, we're going to give you some more real life examples that will help you determine the difference in risk capacity and risk tolerance. And are you taking too much or maybe not quite enough?
6: I'm Sarah Samuels here with David Scran and our local retirement income advisor in Tulsa, Oklahoma, Greg Melia of the Melia Advisory Group. And this is the Retirement Income Program. We've been talking a little bit about risk capacity and risk tolerance. And Dave, you were just telling an interesting story about Worth Avenue back, gosh, how many years ago now that was, 15, when the whole Bernie Madoff scandal broke out and how you were out to lunch with a friend on a Saturday afternoon and nobody was out there shopping, maybe a few people. But it was pretty much a ghost town. And it's fascinating because most of those folks that live out there on Palm Beach Island that go shop at Worth Avenue, they have plenty of money, right? They're millionaires, multimillionaires, billionaires even. So you would think that they could stomach the loss of the money through Bernie Madoff, but they really couldn't. And that's where the emotions come into play with risk tolerance.
10: One of our advisors, a good friend of mine, had somebody in there who had $15 million in his office. And a lot of advisors would jump and say, oh, that's great. You did a great job. And he just says, well, is that good or bad? And she said, that's horrible. I had over 20. I had a bunch of losses. Mm. But again, it probably wasn't that long ago that she had 12 million and it was going up and she felt great. So the reality is it's all about the direction from which you're hitting it. It's like body weight. Same thing. If you ballooned up to 200 pounds, you'd feel, oh, this is terrible. But if you were at 300 pounds and got on Ozempic and you started losing weight and you get down to 200, you feel great. So it's all about the direction. And yes, that is the emotional side of it for sure.
6: Now, let's talk more about risk capacity. And this is really deciding how much risk that you can take on. And for the folks that are not invested the right way for income, that are utilizing more of the withdrawal strategy, they're the ones that are really looking at their capacity, right? How much can I lose before it is a real problem? I have to scale back. Maybe I have to get another job. I have to come out of retirement. So tell us a little bit about that, Dave.
10: Well, it's interesting because I see matches and mismatches all over the place. For example, if someone really is behind the eight ball for retirement and they have a high risk tolerance, then they may have to take more risk because they might be so far behind the eight ball, they've got to get a good return or they're never going to retire. So they kind of have nothing to lose, right? Of course, the struggle with that person has a low risk tolerance, then they're never going to take enough risk to ever be able to retire. That's a problem. But sometimes I see people who have just enough to retire, they're doing okay, but not a lot of extra. But they're risk takers, they have a high risk tolerance. And the problem, though, is they don't have a high risk capacity. Because if they lose 10 or 20%, which can happen in a bear market, then all of a sudden, boom, they went from being able to retire to no longer being able to retire. And that's one side of the problem, those that their tolerance is higher than their capacity. And then there's plenty of examples of people on the other side whose risk capacity is high, but they don't have the nerves of steel. So it's a whole different story.
6: Well, if you're wondering how to determine your risk tolerance and how this works with investing for income, you can go to our website. It's ameliagroup.com. And download your risk tolerance and investing for income report. It's an exclusive guide we've created just for listeners for our show so you can understand how your risk tolerance can affect the investing for income strategy. Thank you for spending some time here with us this weekend on the Retirement Income Program, where it's all about your income. I'm Sarah Samuels here with David Scranton and Greg Melia of Melia Group. We're talking about risk tolerance versus risk capacity, and tolerance can really be the emotional side of it, also the financial side of it. How much could you potentially lose before you have to go back to work? You have to
10: risk capacity, correct?
6: Risk capacity, right. Versus risk tolerance is what you can actually tolerate and stomach, how you feel about it.
10: That's right, without being medicated.
6: Sober, right? Your sober risk tolerance. So we've seen two sides of this coin, Dave, where you have people, the advisor's client had $15 million. He was concerned he didn't have enough money. Versus people that maybe don't have enough and they don't have the stomach to take the risk. So how can people reconcile these two things, figure out where they are in the spectrum?
10: Well, you know, I talked just a minute ago about how somebody with just about enough to retire but still taking a lot of risk because they have a high risk tolerance, but don't have a high risk capacity because they lose just a little bit. I mean, basically, you burp and you're now in the red and you can no longer afford to retire, right? But how about the other side of it? So a story I talk about a lot here is my client from 35 years ago, Ed, who had accumulated back then $6 million in municipal bonds. You know, you get 6% municipal bonds, you're getting $360,000 a year. He's living off $150,000. Well, he's somebody who had more risk capacity. He could take more risk. Even if you weren't investing for income and the whole account dropped by half, he'd still be able to get his $150,000. But he didn't have the risk tolerance for it. So he was underinvesting his risk capacity because of his low tolerance. Versus the other example where they're over-investing the risk capacity because of too high of a tolerance.
6: So how do people assess this, right? How do they really decide what's a better path for them? Especially if they're working with an income specialist who can help them really evaluate their needs, their wants, and looking at the years that they're going to be most active in retirement.
10: Well, the tolerance goes back to what we talked about a moment ago, that, okay, emotionally, picture yourself retired, not working. It's different when you retire. If you don't go down by 10% on paper, is that going to cause you to lose sleep? How about 20? How about 30? And when you hit that threshold, now you have to do a financial x-ray and stress test your investments to say, okay, in all the bad periods in history in the market, how would your investments have fared? And were you within that personal risk score? When it comes to risk capacity, it's really just knowing the minimum amount you need to generate the income you want in retirement. And if you've got more than that, well, then the more that you're over that number, the more risk capacity you have. Because if you lost some, you could still afford to retire. The lower that number, maybe the less risk capacity you have. And remember, again, if you invest for income, like we always talk about in the show, investing for the I, that renewable resource called interest and dividends, now it changes the whole equation. Risk capacity becomes almost irrelevant because now you're not having your advisor sell investments every single month, take a withdrawal, send you a check. They typically call it income, even though it's not. It's the proceeds from the investments that are sold, and you're taking principal. If you're investing for the I, then you're literally living off that renewable resource. And if the principal drops, you're fine in terms of capacity. It's only a question of your emotions, your risk tolerance.
6: Dave, do you see people, when they come in, do you see that people tend to be invested in a more risky manner than what their capacity is?
10: Right now, yes. Right now, I think because the markets have done so well over the last several years.
6: FOMO, right? That fear of missing out.
10: Yeah, yeah.
6: You don't want to get out yet.
10: Well, and the market keeps climbing. And every time we have a little pullback, it just takes off again. And people have short-term memories, right? It's like that side view mirror on a truck. You know, the convex mirror that says objects may be closer than they appear. Well, in a lot of people's minds today, gee, the last bad stock market we had was so long ago that they almost forgot about it and they become numb to it. So people are today taking, in many cases, more risk than they have for capacity.

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3: I'm Sarah Samuels along with David Screen, and we're joined by our local retirement income advisor in Tulsa, Oklahoma. Greg Melia is here to answer this week's Ask Greg questions. We've been talking about the idea of risk tolerance versus risk capacity. And Dave, for a lot of people out there, we've talked about how maybe their tolerance and their capacity, they don't really line up. So it can be hard to determine where you fit in and where your investment strategies fit in. And that's why we always recommend working with an income specialist versus trying this at home.
4: Sure. I mean, sometimes you get lucky and they do line up, but a lot of times they don't. And that's when you get yourself in trouble, because you really have to, as best you can, get both of them to line up. And really, the most conservative one wins, right? So whichever one is more conservative than the other, that's probably where you want to lean, not the most aggressive one. And of course, it makes it even more complex when you're married, because now you have four things to consider. Each of you has a risk tolerance. Each of you has a risk capacity.
3: Yes.
4: And that's always a challenge.
3: Yep. It's time now for another question for our local advisor in Tulsa, Oklahoma, Greg Melia, to answer. Our next question comes from Marcia. She says, my husband and I really don't agree when it comes to our risk tolerance. I have a very low tolerance. I really don't like to spend money, whereas I feel like he would be fine if we lost half of our savings. So how do we reconcile these differences?
5: Marcia, you are definitely not alone. This is something that we see somewhat frequently. Two people get married, they have two different personalities, two different risk tolerances, two different emotions that are involved. And so that can make retirement a challenge. You know, if you have one person, and I've seen this, where they're afraid to take any risk, and so they end up in CD investing because they just can't stomach any kind of drop in the market. The problem is then they incur a different kind of risk called inflation that's going to slowly eat away at your savings for the next 20, 30 years of your retirement, which is equally dangerous, just in a different direction, right? So it is important to figure out what that balance is and work together. We try to work together with husbands and wives and explain. We want to do an overall risk reduction just to begin with by going into income. And normally, if I can sit down with the person who just absolutely can't tolerate risk and show them how it's more conservative to invest in this manner, then sometimes they can get comfortable. But I can tell you, there are people that absolutely will not get out of a CD, and that's fine through the day because you also have to sleep at night. Now, they're going to substitute one risk for another, but if they're sleeping at night, then you can argue that's also important for their health and other things, of course. So you really do need to manage that. And then if you get somebody that just wants to be 100% in growth in the stock market and they're in their retirement years, well, I would consider this pretty much insane, because any drop in the market could really take you out, a significant drop, because during good markets, people often forget that how many times, historically speaking, the market has dropped and taken years to get it back. And the hard part during a drop in a market like that is the emotional psychology that goes with that. You're not going to be enjoying your retirement. You know, a significant drop like that, you're going to want to stop spending. You're going to do all you can to conserve. Now, ultimately, you probably would get your money back as long as you can stop the spending, which may not be possible. But even if you get the money back, the one thing you won't get back is the time while you're waiting for the market to return, time for you to get comfortable emotionally. So these are all factors a husband and wife really must take in. And generally speaking, we're able to get most husband and wives together on the same page and at least come up with some compromises. Maybe you do some as an overall, somebody's really risk adverse, and you obviously do more income investing on either side of the coin. And then maybe have a little bit in something really safe like a CD, but you get the majority of it working. And some, you can often find compromises that make it work for both couples. That's important because obviously, ultimately, they've got to get along. Thank you, Marcia.
3: Thanks, Greg. We always appreciate your insight. 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That's MELIA group.com, and send in your question. I'm Sarah Samuels here with David Scranton and our local retirement income advisor in Tulsa, Oklahoma, Greg Melia, Melia Advisory Group. So Dave, what's the bottom line when it comes to risk tolerance versus

0: risk capacity.
1: Just understand, risk capacity is logical, mathematical. It's more left-brained. Risk tolerance is more right-brained. It's more emotional. And it really should be the lowest of the two that you're utilizing. Because if you're not doing that, then you're either going to be taking a real risk that you won't have enough in retirement to do what you want to do, or that you'll have it, but you won't be able to enjoy it because of the stress and anxiety that you go through. But also, maybe even more important, is if you feel like you have enough there, if you feel like you have enough money to win the game of life and to be able to retire, then it's a great chance to make that transition from a capital appreciation first approach to an income first, capital appreciation second approach. Even if you want to do it by high dividend stocks and keep all your money in the stock market, at least that's a way that you can still be in the game and take that extra risk, but without worrying about your risk capacity. I would say that's the best words of wisdom I can come up with, Sarah.
0: Absolutely. Well, that's going to do it for this week's show. 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With David Scran and Greg Melia, I'm Sarah Samuels, and I hope you have a wonderful rest of your week.
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0: protests of the ceasefire. I'm Angelo Bavaro, Fox News. The U.S. and Iran exchanging more blows in the Persian Gulf, extending fighting around the Strait of Hormuz into a third day.
1: The United States conducted a new round of airstrikes against Iran overnight after the IRGC targeted another oil tanker in the Strait of Hormuz. According to U.S. Central Command, surveillance sites along with storage facilities and radar systems were hit by U.S. planes. The president posted to Truth Social shortly after saying the strikes, the United States aircraft just struck Iranian missile and drone storage locations and coastal radar sites for violating the ceasefire agreement again. It is very possible that they will never learn. The president goes on to say, there may come a point when we are no longer able to be reasonable and will be forced to militarily complete the job that we very successfully started. If that happens, the Islamic Republic of Iran will no longer exist. Now, in response, Iran launched missiles and drones toward Kuwait and Bahrain.
0: Fox's Trey Yingst. The death toll in Venezuela is expected to keep climbing after devastating back-to-back earthquakes. It now stands at over 1,400, with tens of thousands still missing. The U.S. has sent many assets over to Venezuela to help in that rescue effort.
2: We have four city and local county response teams, search and rescue professionals. These guys are total pros. We got over 300 of them from around the United States. They brought 200,000 pounds of very specialized gear and canine dogs on the scene. And that is our number one focus right now, is saving lives.
0: That is John Barrett, a top U.S. diplomat. Three firefighters died and two were injured tackling fires on the Colorado-Utah border. The largest blaze, the Cottonwood Fire, grew Saturday to more than 144 square miles. And today marks the start of the knockout round at the World Cup. South Africa and Canada match up at 3 p.m. Eastern. 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
15: Vacuums.
16: Is this a legitimate thing or is this like coming soon, summer 2028?
15: No. They say that you can buy it now. You can put a deposit down. Let me see. They want $20,000 down and you can order it right now. And when it ships, it's going to be $499 a month. So
16: no
15: $500
16: way.
15: A month.
16: A subscription fee on your robot.
15: Isn't that nuts?
16: And you don't pay the bill. It's just going to power down and stand in the middle of the living room.
15: Like the Wizard of Oz guy.
16: Or
15: stand
16: murder
15: there.
16: You.
15: Yes. Oh, God. That'd be awful. You pay or else.
16: Okay, I'll get my credit card.
15: Okay. I'm thinking about getting one.
16: Okay.
15: Because I think it would be just amazing. Now, would you want one?
16: Oh, absolutely. To do all the chores? Sure.
15: Yes. The promo video, it looks like science fiction. That has just totally come true. The Wall Street Journal folks, they got their hands on one. And they ran it through some real chores.
16: Okay.
15: And said that it actually did work. But this is where the dream gets a little strange. Because every single task that the robot pulled off, it wasn't necessarily thinking. It wasn't learning. I'll tell you more about that in just a second.
16: I'm intrigued.
15: It's you're going to be, I don't know if you'll be shocked because you're a little tainted when it comes to AI and robots and things like that.
16: That's a fair criticism.
15: You call it a toaster.
16: It is. It's a toaster people talk to.
15: Did you see the new Amazon self-driving car?
16: No, not yet.
15: It really does look like a toaster. It does.
16: They must be watching the show.
15: I have to get a picture of it just because I'm like, yeah, it really does. Andrew's right. It does look like a toaster. 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Okay, this is the catch. So you imagine you've got this 6-foot robot running around in your house and it does whatever you want it to do. Load the dishwasher, clean up the dog poop. Doesn't matter what it is. You could be sitting in your comfy chair watching the World Cup and you could say, go get me a beer.
16: Sure.
15: And it's going to go get you the beer. And in order to do these things, you have to be in expert mode. And expert mode is that there's somebody doing all of the robot's tests.
16: It's not a... No.
15: Yes. Expert mode. This is what it is. The CEO told the Wall Street Journal, if we don't have all this data, we can't make the product better. And so before you buy one, you know, there's some safety concerns, obviously.
16: Well, you're going to buy this. You're going to pay $500 a month, $20,000 down, so that someone can see into your home at all times.
15: That's the part I don't like.
16: Of course that's the part you don't like.
15: But I really like the part of, like, you know, one of the things I hate to do is fold laundry.
16: Okay.
15: I mean, I will wash the floors. I will pick up dog poop out of the yard. But when it comes to folding laundry, I think it is complete waste of time.
16: You only have two people in your home.
15: Yes.
16: We have seven.
15: Oh,
16: imagine folding that laundry.
15: No.
16: But I don't want someone peering into my life 24/7.
15: No.
16: Just so I don't have to do the dishes. That is not a trade I'm willing to make. Also paying for that trade.
15: There's a real person somewhere located in the United States that is telling that robot, lift it up, pick it up, fold this, do this.
16: No, thanks.
15: No?
16: Because I was going to ask, is it even connected to the internet? Because I would worry that the videos were being transmitted. This is a billion times worse.
15: Yes, it is. This is really bad.
16: I mean, think of this. This person could then have the robot. Let's say you leave.
15: Yes.
16: You and Barry go to Pilates. And then the person controlling the robot goes into your bedroom, opens up your jewelry box, empties all the jewelry into something, has the robot go, place it in the front yard, Carl pulls up, scoops it up, and gone.
15: See, I didn't even think about that.
16: They're in your home at all
15: times. I know,
16: times.
15: But I didn't think it would steal my diamonds.
16: It's,
15: I mean, it never went into all that.
16: Surrogate stranger in your home at all times. This is a horrible product.
15: Well, it's the Neo, in case you want to check it out.
16: I don't.
15: Neo.
16: I don't want to. I've checked it out, and I'm unchecked.
15: And if it ever wants to order dinner, you know what? It likes its steak.
16: Okay.
15: Well done.
16: Well done?
15: Yes.
16: That's awful.
15: Okay. And so I guess we should say goodbye.
16: Can we? Already?
15: Because it's bye, Nary. No? Oh, come on. That was really good. You see, let me tell you, we are on a roll because we're just getting started here with the Kim Commando Show. It's the nation's largest, biggest, best, award-winning show about all things digital. Because after all, I'm Kim Commando. It's funny how that really works. And joining us is Andrew Babinski. We can, just a reminder, you can get the show as a podcast wherever you get your podcasts. But in case you're more of like a visual type person, you want to go to YouTube.
16: YouTube.com/Kim Commando. Go subscribe. I'm a YouTube user. I think YouTube, for the first time ever, it took over, what, 51% of all streaming?
15: Yeah, it is. It's
16: huge.
15: It is a force.
16: And with the shows that I watch on YouTube, I subscribe. Because when they post something new, I get a little notification. I don't have to search anything. I don't have to go to the channel. It makes it really easy. Comment, like, share, subscribe.
15: And, you know, I spoke to a bigwig over at YouTube.
16: Oh, Ted YouTube?
15: Yes. Actually, it wasn't Ted. It was his brother, Tom.
16: Oh, Tom is a nice guy.
15: And, interesting stat about our YouTube channel is 75% of our views on our YouTube channel are coming from new people.
16: Non-subscribers.
15: Right.
16: So someone subscribes and goes, well, that's, I don't like that anymore.
15: No, not that. God, you're going to spin a negative on everything. No, it's, well, they're really looking for me, not you.
16: Sure.
15: No, it's the shorts.
16: Oh,
15: that
16: okay, yeah. Yes.
15: So if you have a YouTube channel and you're like saying, well, I don't know if we should be doing shorts. You should be doing shorts.
16: Just some work.
15: All right, we're going to start out with a warning. Someone could be watching your house right now. We're not talking about the new robot.
16: Okay.
15: We're talking about someone could be tracking when you come home, when you leave, when the lights go on, when the lights go off, and who visits your house. And it's actually a growing trend because you can buy these little cameras that you can put in your yard that look like that, that we are showing on the screen.
16: Okay.
15: And some of them are actually even smaller. There's like rocks and speakers, and some look like plants and leaves. And so what's happening is that the thieves are now casing people's homes, first by going to Google Maps to see what kind of house it is and make sure it's worth even getting
16: it. Who's got the fancy stuff?
15: Yeah, exactly. And then looking at also Zillow to see what's on the inside of the house. And then they're planting these security cameras in people's yards so that this way they can get instant notification when that person leaves or when they come back. And so here are some telltale signs. If you ever come home and there's a flyer on your door like, oh, you know, this was like Goodwill. We wanted to see if you want to do a pickup or anything like that.
16: Right.
15: They just did that to see if you were home.
16: And then since they know you're not home, they plant the camera.
15: Yes.
16: Okay.
15: And then the other thing that they are doing now is that the homes that they are actively going after, they will take like kids' chalk and draw like pictures on the sidewalk And so if you're ever sitting there like going, oh, look at the cute flowers that are on the sidewalk.
16: Why are they signifying to other bad guys that this is a target?
15: Yeah, this is mine.
16: Okay. Oh, it's like tagging.
15: Yeah, don't even go there.
16: Okay.
15: So you know, so what do you do? Okay, you look at your Wi-Fi network, because sometimes they are tapping into your home Wi-Fi. They're normally powered by solar. Some of these are like those trail cams that they have cards that actually, SD cards that you can take in and out. And so they're actually going in and getting the cards.
16: Are they putting them in the bushes?
15: Yes.
16: Or are they putting them on, so they're really hiding them?
15: Yes.
16: So this isn't like a drop and go. They have to sit there and actually do the work to place the camera?
15: It's not that hard. Okay. It'd probably take them 30 seconds. Just like, boom, bomb.
16: What was that again?
15: That was boom, bomb, pom, pom, pom.
16: Boom, bomb. This is why people come to the Kim Commando YouTube channel.
15: Yes.
16: For boom, bomb.
15: Well, because if we ever start making money, we would have a budget for really good sound
16: That's
15: effects.
16: That's true. We need more subscribers.
15: So these cameras, right? I shudder at the thought.
16: Oh, God.
15: Oh!
16: Just go. Next door.
15: Yes, yes. I'm not familiar with this because I don't play a lot of video games.
16: Okay.
15: But Netflix, you know, they've been trying to get into the video game business.
16: It's so annoying.
15: Is it?
16: Because when you go to Netflix to watch something, they're pushing it so hard that it's like the second option. And if you hit something, I thought a game was a show.
15: So oh, did you
16: I
15: really?
16: Saw the preview box. I'm like, well, that looks interesting. I clicked on it. Now I'm in this whole game interface, and you have to exit and get out. It's annoying.
15: You're like, I just wanted to watch the show.
16: That looked really good.
15: Well, they have something called Unhinged.
16: Okay.
15: Okay. And you play Ava, voiced by Zoe Kravitz, and you're trapped in an apartment building during a hurricane. Now, your only lifeline is your phone. So Claire, voiced by Stranger Things actress San Sink, calls you in the game. Your real phone. Cause your real phone. And then when the lights go out, you have to move around with a flashlight, move around the room. And so it's kind of like
16: a horror game.
15: Yeah, interactive experience. And Night School Studios behind it, the game's free. It comes out next week.
16: That's really cool. I would actually sit around with all the kids and play it.
15: Let's see. We have Meta's new glasses. They ditched the Ray-Bans. Name. And so now they're just calling Meta Glasses.
16: Did they exit the partnership?
15: You know, they probably figured out that they could make more money if they just manufactured their own glasses.
16: Or they figured no one's buying them with Ray-Ban's name on them. Maybe they won't also buy them without it.
15: I don't think that was in the marketing plan.
16: I would be curious to see the numbers because I don't know anyone who has them. Literally.
15: Somebody
16: not
15: must.
16: One person.
15: Well, here's the deal. I think in order to spark sales, they came up with a new version of the glasses. It's called the Starfire Edition.
16: Okay.
15: $399. They did the deal with Kylie Jenner. Okay. So she's now the endorser for these. The AI assistant talks in her voice. Like, hi.
16: Gosh. Okay. I'm still waiting for a selling point here. Okay.
15: Wait. There's a mirror in the case. So in case you want to see how you look,
16: right.
15: You can look at the mirror inside your case.
16: Got a mirror on my phone. Just turn the camera backwards.
15: There's camera live translation in 20 languages, walking directions. Wired said that there's facial recognition code called name tag sitting on 50 million phones running Meta's app right now. And Meta's like, but it's not turned on.
16: Not yet.
15: Not yet.
16: Just wait.
15: Okay. Now, this next story, I want to tell you right now, we are not getting political.
16: You might not be.
15: I don't want anybody to just send me notes like, oh, Kim Commando, at least he didn't kill somebody to become president.
16: Okay.
15: Talking about Tricky Dick.
16: Okay.
15: Richard Nixon.
16: Right. I'm not a crook.
15: Not a crook. Now, what's happening is that he's now trending all over social media. And there's something called Nixon maxing. Nixon maxing. Here, take a listen and let's watch it.
17: Nixon is from nothing. Yeah. Self-made man, the Abe Lincoln of California, who was vice president of the United States 6 years after getting out of the Navy. Kennedy, okay. I see a silver spoon. Nixon, I see myself. Out in the six, I'm a national
16: treasure. That bad me gonna bat me forever. Okay. We got Nixon edits going on right now?
15: Yes, and they're calling him a national treasure.
16: Is he now?
15: Yes.
16: Really?
15: And so
16: have they read about the scandal?
15: You have Don Draper clips that we just saw.
16: Yeah. John Hamm.
15: Cinematic slow motion.
16: Mm-hmm.
15: The rap music.
16: They're edits. Those are what the kids call edits.
15: Looks like a motivational poster.
16: Absolutely.
15: Like, you know, you're going to be... Now, who do you think is behind this?
16: The RNC?
15: That's a good guess.
16: Okay.
15: Yeah. Another sound effect. That was close. His own foundation.
16: Oh, okay. So it's a fundraising thing.
15: No. A PR team. A PR team is doing chest compressions on his presidential legacy so that this way he will be remembered as a great guy.
16: That's it?
15: Yes.
16: They don't want money out of this?
15: Nope. It's a new playback.
16: Just want people to think.
15: He's getting a glow up.
16: He is they're fond of him?
15: He was really, really a great guy. You know, so Watergate gets cool because somebody added some bass. Okay. I mean, did you hear that Nixon bumped into Gerald Ford in a hallway once?
16: Oh, did he now?
15: Yes. And he said, oh, pardon me. And Ford did.
16: But I'm bumped.
15: Yes, that was a good one.
16: Yeah, he was impeached. Are they just they glossing over that part?
15: Yeah, well, that is not part of the whole PR routine.
16: Interesting.
15: He was just a great guy.
16: Sure, absolutely.
15: Now, the interesting one is, who's paying for all this? Because, you know, it takes money to do those videos.
16: Well, you said the foundation. Well, what does it take? You go on Fiverr and hire someone for $500 to make it? Make an edit of it?
15: Oh, Fiverr. Yeah, can you imagine? We need you to take President Nixon and mix him with this rapper and put him up on a pedestal.
16: No problem. Give me 24 hours.
15: We'll get it all done, says somebody in India.
16: Bangladesh.
15: All right, picture this. You're at work. Your phone buzzes. It's your kid's number. And, you know, this is happening. It's your kid's voice panic. Oh, I've been in an accident. I need money right now. Or they've been kidnapped. And, of course, this is your child. You're going to move heaven and earth. But that's exactly what the scammers are counting on, because the criminals are now buying phone numbers and family details from, data brokers, companies you never heard of, and they sell it for, like, a stick of gum, honest to gosh. Then they grab 3 seconds of the kid's voice off a video, they clone it with AI, and then they make the phone call. 1 in 4 Americans have already gotten these phone calls, and some guy lost $15,000 protecting a kid who was never in danger. So you can't stop them from cloning a voice, but you can make sure that they don't get your number. And that's why using Cogni. They hit over 420 data brokers and forces them to delete all your personal information. They keep it gone. Here's the deal. 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All right, coming up, I have a great AI trick that you can use to see whether or not your little dog or cat is not feeling well. And, of course, we have your phone calls on the Kim Komando Show. 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
16: Question for you.
15: Yes.
16: So Lisa, the other night, she walked into the kitchen, opened up the pantry, and I mean, it looked like seven bombs went off. There was so much stuff.
15: Cereal.
16: Everywhere, and, yeah. Unorganized. And then she grabbed a box and it was empty. Grabbed another box and it was empty.
15: That's frustrating.
16: And now we're just going down on the kids like, seriously, you got to help us out. So I took a picture with my phone. Mm-hmm. And I went to ChatGPT and I said, I want to organize this pantry. What's the best way to prevent kids from stacking things on top?
15: Lock it.
16: Throw away boxes. And, you know, it gave me some great ideas. But then at the bottom, it was four links to purchase products.
15: Yes.
16: And I was like, is this the future of artificial intelligence?
15: It is.
16: Isn't it going to be in every landscape of when we use AI or just when we're asking for advice and it can tie into products.
15: I think anytime it can tie into a product, it will. And what's interesting about that is I just got an email yesterday that said I was selected to participate in the beta for ads in ChatGPT.
16: Oh, well, lucky you.
15: I know. So I went to sign all up. And here's what the part that I thought was interesting is that so they had the company name filled out. They had my email address. And it said, you know, we need certain information about you in order to let you place ads into ChatGPT. And it said, while we are verifying you, it's okay. Just go ahead and place your ads.
16: Yeah, sure. Why not? It's Wild Wild West.
15: So I'm like, okay, not a problem. 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
1: Is that just a thunderstorm or something much worse? Severe weather can strike fast. 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And our severe weather alerts.
21: A warning was just issued for this storm. It's moving fast.
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22: News. I'm Carmen Roberts. Iran says it has sole control of the Strait of Hormuz and warns any challenges to that will result in more violence. That's after 3 days of back-to-back fighting. U.S. Ambassador to the U.N. Mike Waltz tells Fox News the U.S. won't accept that.
23: If the Iranian regime thinks for a second that President Trump is going to stand by while Iran continues to attack international shipping without a response, or our bases without a response, they're sadly mistaken.
22: Three firefighters were killed, two injured battling wildfires on the Utah-Colorado border yesterday with conditions not improving.
24: Wildfire danger still exists across at least the Four Corner region. In fact, it's explosive.
22: Meteorologist Nate Larson with Fox 13, Salt Lake City. 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
15: 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I know that you love Waymos.
16: I do.
15: Okay. What is the biggest advantage for getting in a Waymo?
16: For me, it's like someone back in like the 1970s where they came to your house and then they installed cable television. And you're looking at something that you've always done the way it's always been, and you see the future. It is literally the future. I had a conversation with one of my uncles like, I don't know, 6-7 years ago. And he is a computer genius. He runs a company's IT side. He knows everything there is to know. And he's sitting there going, there's no way. It's absolutely impossible to have a self-driving car. Do you know how many roads they have to map and how many times and how unsafe it is? And I'm like, we're doing it. It's the future.
15: Okay. I still have not gotten in a Waymo.
16: Which blows my mind.
15: Okay, I was close to getting in a Waymo. This close to getting in a Waymo. But I read about Elliot in San Francisco. Hello, Elliot. Thank you for being with us.
0: Hello.
15: So
0: thank you for having me.
15: So tell us what happened.
0: So just off the bat, like also, I agree. I think Waymo self-driving is the future. It feels like that little future that we all imagined as kids, which is fun. I just wanted to add to that. But my experience was a little bit freaky. I've taken Waymos in San Francisco a few times this year, and I've had no problems in the city, despite there being pictures and stuff of Waymo stopping in the street. But I was at an event in San Mateo with my fiance, and it was late at night, and we had to get home. It was going to take an hour. And one of the best things about Waymo is that people don't know is that you can connect your Spotify and you can have karaoke in the car. Karaoke in the car.
15: Now that's the future.
0: Like, amazing. That is the future. That we can sing all the songs we want. So we were singing along, and we looked for some Ubers and Lyfts before that to see if there were any available, but it was late and no one was picking up and there was long wait times. So like, why not do the Waymo? But it goes on the highway, and we haven't done that before. So we decided to get the Waymo and give it a test, and everything was going okay. And then we got to a junction and we saw that there was a backup. It was like, is there a crash? What's going on? There's a huge queue, a traffic jam, as we call it in the UK. And it turns out there's construction on the freeway. And so as we get onto the freeway, everyone's merging to the left. They're trying to get into the left lane. And the Waymo suddenly starts acting a little bit weird. It goes from its like smooth automated driving to a little bit jerky and a little bit freaky. And on the screen flashes, this ride is being monitored. Please strap up and we're going to pull over. And we're like, okay, this is interesting. I don't know what's going on here, but it still was trying to merge left. But I liked it. It was a weird moment because Waymo has this very like smooth operation. Like it never feels like a human's driving it, which is like good in a way. It feels very like, I don't know, it feels very safe. But this time it was moving quite erratically, almost like someone was controlling it. I don't know if they were or were not. And then suddenly, out of the blue, it felt like a scared animal. It started changing its direction to go right. So it started weaving through cars slowly. Oh. And then on the right-hand lane was a construction lane. So there were lights and signs and there were cones. The Waymo goes through the cones, speeds up to highway speeds on this construction lane. At this point, me and my fiance were like, well, this is the way we're going to go, isn't it? Like, this is it. We're done. We don't know what's happening here. It is going full speed down this construction lane. We can see trucks and lights and everything, people working on the road in the distance, and it wasn't slowing down. Suddenly behind us, we hear a siren and the highway patrol shouting, stop, Waymo, stop, Waymo. It didn't stop.
15: How frightening.
0: And at this point, we're like, I don't know what I can do. I don't know if I can even jump in the front of this and it's going to do it into the front of the car and do anything. I don't know what to do. We can't. The doors are locked. No one's picking up on the screen. You can hit a call support. No one was picking up. And eventually, actually, it got to the people and the construction where people were caving the road or something, and it did slow down. And it weaved through all of them over some potholes, what they were fixing, and then pulled off into a neighborhood where eventually, finally, at the nick of time, someone reached down and said, hey, are you okay? Where were you a minute ago?
16: So wait a minute. Once you got through the construction, the cops just let you go?
0: Yeah, no one followed us off the highway. Like once we were off the junction, they were gone.
15: That was California Highway Patrol.
16: Sure.
15: Just the highway.
0: Yeah, I think so.
16: But they knew it was a Waymo, so they knew no one was going to be held responsible
0: I guess that's what it must be. I thought at least we'd get out the car and we'd be told off. I don't know. I didn't know at that point. I was like, is this our fault?
16: No, it's not your fault.
15: Yes. What did I do?
0: You don't know. You're like getting chased. It's like, what's happening?
15: Okay. So it pulls off to the side and then do the doors open?
0: Yeah. So the operator came on and was like, hey, from what I could witness of the last few minutes, it looks like it was a stressful moment. And we're like, yes. And they were like, do you want to get out of the car? We're like, yes. They're like, are you sure you don't want to continue the ride? We're like, absolutely not. Eventually, we called an Uber. We got an Uber and drove us home. But yeah, that was.
15: And then Waymo contacted them with a $50 gift card.
16: Oh, 50? You think it was that high?
0: Actually, three free rides up to 40% off. You're not wrong.
15: Oh, 40% off.
16: Wait a minute. Three free rides up to 40% off?
0: Wait, no, hold on. Three free rides up to $40 each.
16: Oh, okay.
15: Up to $40 each.
0: For the traumatic.
16: Will you ever get in a Waymo again?
0: Probably not on the, I don't think they're allowed on the highway anymore, but no, probably not. Okay. Not anytime soon.
15: Well, see, so that's so, you know, so Elliot, thanks for being with us. And now this is why. I mean, what if this were to happen to me? Think of all the responsibility I have in my life.
16: What if you got an Uber driver who was drunk? Thank the silence. Oh, the silence to that question.
15: I could say stop. And pull over.
16: And he doesn't. He just keeps going.
15: No, he would drive. Because I'd call 911 right on my phone. I'd have Uber safety and we'd shut that guy right down.
16: Getting on the roads in America is not safe, right? You take risk.
15: Of course.
16: No matter if you're behind the wheel, if I'm behind the wheel, or if a robot is behind the wheel. It's not, you're taking a risk, no
15: this
16: matter
15: guy,
16: where.
15: You can't even say that. This guy was blowing through a construction zone.
16: I can Google search right now all the accidents that happened in the
15: he was driving through the construction zone.
16: Right.
15: Okay.
16: Well, we've seen stories where people drive Bentleys through the toll bridges and drive off the side of it.
15: I'm not even going to go there.
16: This is not the definition.
15: Yeah. I was this close to going in Waymo. This close. And then I'm sitting there. I'm listening to Elliot. And once again, I'm saying, you know what? I know too much about technology.
16: You're part of the fear machine. We're never going to put a caller on that says, hey, I took a Waymo last night. It was fine. Thanks, Rob. Appreciate the call.
15: I am so pro technology. You can't say that.
16: So why are you so against this?
15: Because I know how computers operate. I have a degree in computer science. I mean, I know this. I know things that glitch out. This was obviously a glitch.
16: You've also met crazy people, yet you get on the road with them every single day.
15: But I'm not in the car with them.
16: I don't get it.
15: It's just, that's just not it. Not getting in Waymo.
16: It's amazing technology.
15: Maybe I should try the Amazon car.
16: I've been in the Tesla self-driving.
15: I would never do that.
16: I knew that was going to set you off.
15: Never.
16: When I was in Las Vegas, I went from the Strip to my buddy's house in the suburbs, and the driver was like, hey, I want to do self-driving. You guys mind? We said no, and we just watched it the whole way, all the driving.
15: You know, you can't do that. You have 5 kids.
16: I'm alive.
15: Yeah.
16: I made it.
15: Hey, if you're looking for a simple tech upgrade you'll use every single day, let me tell you about Raycon's Everyday Earbuds Classic. 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Do you know with pets, they have something called grimace scales?
16: No.
15: You didn't? I didn't know that either.
16: That's the purple thing from McDonald's. Grimace.
15: What is that guy
16: it's
15: called?
16: Grimace. Yeah.
15: Is it Grimace? No, it's not Grimace.
16: Yes, it is.
15: I can't remember the last time.
16: Someone please back me up. See?
15: Is it? Okay, it's Grimace.
16: Oh, I got people in the booth telling me you're right.
15: I told you it was Grimace.
16: Stop.
15: So there's a Grimace scale and that vets use. And so now AI can look at your pets they say with a 95% accuracy and say whether or not your cat or dog is not doing well.
16: Like health-wise.
15: Yes. So what you do is you take a video of your pet's face, and then you open up ChatGPT or Gemini or Claude or whatever, and you say, here's my cat or dog, based on the veterinarian grimace scales, check for any signs of pain. Tell me what you notice, if I should call my vet, and don't reassure me if you're not really that sure. So I tried it on Abby.
16: Did it say go to the vet?
15: No. It said Abby was content.
16: Oh, okay. And not she, happy, just content.
15: She was just sitting around.
16: You know what would make Abby happy?
15: What?
16: If you took her in a Waymo.
15: No. You know what? Abby loves Bella. But sometimes Bella gets annoying. So I think...
16: That's how all siblings are.
15: So I think it was... I mean, I was coming down the stairs, and Abby's waiting at the bottom, and Bella was walking right next to me. And so as soon as Bella, like, gets off the stair, Abby, like, pounces on her. Like, I'm so ticked off
16: at you.
15: Who do
16: you think you are?
15: So anyway, so if you missed that prompt, make sure that you sign up for our free newsletters, because it's going to be the story, the lead story in the newsletter on Tuesday.
16: Oh, nice.
15: So that's it. Getkim.com to sign up. And if you do your cat, just know they might want a second opinion, because a cat scan.
16: Oh, gosh. That's awful.
15: Hey, we have more of your phone calls coming right up.
16: So bad.
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15: 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Hi there, Cindy.
7: Hi, Kim. How are you?
15: I'm great. Thanks for your call today. So you sent me a note, and it was amazing.
7: Right.
15: I was so excited that I want you to tell everybody the story.
7: All right. I'll be happy to. Thanks for helping my brother save a ton of money on his medical bill. He had an ablation done at a facility as an outpatient, and he had a few little complications, and they decided to keep him overnight. And he was hit with a huge, almost $200,000 bill. So I had read your, I believe it was in Splash of AI, I read about having ChatGPT help with going through your itemized bill. And I have a healthcare background, so I thought it was really great. So anyway, when I heard from my brother that he got such a high bill, I told him exactly what you said to do. I gave him exact verbiage from your Splash of AI, I do believe, and told him to get his itemized bill and then to go to ChatGPT and explain he needed review. And he got back an excellent review of multiple duplicate charges, multiple wrong ICD-9 codes, comments on the facility charge, which was alone $92,000. Mm-hmm. And so he decided he wanted to send a letter. And then ChatGPT actually even told him, you know, here's what you need to tell him when you send a letter. He sent the letter to the CFO of the facility, and he also sent it to his insurance company. And what he got back was something that helped save him $46,000. So
15: isn't that ridiculous?
7: I couldn't believe it. And what happened was there were so many different ICD-9 codes that were wrong, duplicate charges, so many things on his bill. When I saw it, I couldn't believe it. And so they reviewed everything and all of the charges from the hospital, with the exception of the facility fee. They knocked that charge from 90-something thousand down to around 40-something thousand. And they paid 46 on that 90-something thousand. My brother only had to pay $3,900, which met his deductible for the year.
15: Wow.
7: A catastrophic medical billing. And now all he has to do is, he and the hospital are still talking about the facility fee, which was more than double what normally charged. But $46,000 just from doing exactly what you said to do with ChatGPT, reviewing that itemized bill.
15: Wow.
16: What did that probably take, like 5 minutes?
15: That's it.
7: Yeah, I got an email the other day that said, hey, thanks for your help. I said, don't thank me, thank Kim.
15: Sign up for the free newsletter, buddy.
7: Absolutely, yeah. And in fact, you did. You got a new fan now.
15: Well, that, you know, that is just amazing. I mean, you know, think about that. Like, you know, $46,000 saved on a medical bill. They say that 80% of all medical bills have errors.
16: Well, wouldn't we say that insurance companies have got to be doing this on the back end as well?
15: I would think so. I would hope so.
16: Yeah, because they're the ones saving the money in the long run.
15: For sure. Cindy, thanks for your call today, and also thanks for your note that you sent me. I appreciate that. Gene in Minneapolis, welcome aboard, Gene. It doesn't look like you're having a good day. I see, instead of saving money, it looks like you've lost, what, almost 60 grand?
16: Whoa.
2: Yeah, just about. Yeah, it's got me tied here. So I'm happy to talk to you.
15: Yeah, so what's going on?
2: So this usually happens before a three-day weekend. I'll start getting texts from my bank that says, here's your code to get into your account, and I'll get them repeatedly. And the first time, it took me about three or four times to realize, hey, somebody's trying to get a code. This isn't mine. So this was like on a Friday evening. And to start with, I'm a professional fiduciary. I'm a conservator, attorney in fact, trustee, that kind of thing. So I have a lot of accounts in several mm-hmm. banks. So they had moved some money from one account to another of my clients. And, of course, by then I couldn't get to the bank until Tuesday. They weren't answering the phone.

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1: Getting the recovery request by email, it's going straight to an authenticator app. But you do need to run a full scan, which is not a fun position to be in because, you know, this stuff gets on your machine and it's a nightmare.
2: But if you don't do something about it next weekend or the weekend after, it's going to repeat itself.
1: Yeah. And then if you're dealing with clients' money, that's not a good thing to do.
2: Not at all.
1: If we're looking at 60 grand, who knows how much other monies that could be hanging out there.
2: Is that protected? Is that money that was stolen?
1: Hopefully it is.
2: Insured?
1: By the bank.
2: I would think so.
1: I mean, hopefully, but it really falls on our, you know, on us to make sure that we're doing everything that we can,
2: right,
1: that we're all protected. Gene, I know I just spit out a whole bunch of stuff, but in retrospect, just go buy a brand new computer. Don't use that one again. I wish I had better news for you. Speaking of, we have a quick tip about identity theft I need to pass along here on the show.
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1: 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All right. So we talk about identity theft, but in so often we see that, oh, this data breach and this data breach, it sort of becomes white noise after a while. 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Your first step is to always just call your bank and freeze your account, whatever could be out there that with that credit breach. And also be sure to file a fraud report with all 4 credit bureaus in case you see any fraud on a routine credit report. And yes, I said 4 in case you're wondering. Yes. We have the links to all 4 over at commando.com. And if you haven't already, hey, listen, we just heard from Cindy who her brother saved 50 grand by getting our free newsletters. 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
2: In the ceasefire. I'm Carmen Roberts, Fox News. President Trump threatens to re-escalate attacks on Iran if the regime keeps up attacks on the Strait of Hormuz. Senator Rick Scott agrees and tells Fox News,
3: "We're doing the right thing. We're going to give them a chance, and if not, we're going to have to continue to bomb them."
2: Iran carried out attacks on Bahrain and Kuwait last night as the U.S. attacked for a second day in retaliation to the IRG's drone attacks on ships in the Strait of Hormuz. Fox's Trey Yingst has more from Tel Aviv on the U.S. retaliation.
4: According to U.S. Central Command, a variety of different targets were hit, including Iranian military surveillance infrastructure, communication systems, air defense sites, drone storage facilities, and mine layer capabilities. The president posted to Truth Social shortly after the strikes, saying United States aircraft just struck Iranian missile and drone storage locations and coastal radar sites for violating the ceasefire agreement again. It is very possible that they will never learn. The president goes on to say there may come a point when we are no longer able to be reasonable and will be forced to militarily complete the job that we very successfully started. If that happens, the Islamic Republic of Iran will no longer exist.
2: And the renewed fighting is straining the recently signed ceasefire agreement. Several Democrats release a manifesto speaking out against socialism and pledging to support capitalism. New York's Democratic Socialist Mayor Zoran Mamdani tells ABC's This Week he's more focused on showing results than reading a manifesto.
5: I think Democratic Socialism at the heart is pragmatic, because if we cannot deliver for working people, then what is this for? I'm not interested in writing a manifesto or, frankly, in reading one. I'm interested in delivering, and that's exactly what we've been showing.
2: The Promise to America manifesto was published today, and three firefighters died. Two were injured yesterday battling wildfires along the Colorado-Utah border. Officials say the crews were responding to fast-moving fires as hot, dry, windy conditions fueled the fire. 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
16: Everywhere you look, everywhere you turn, somebody is once again putting a camera in front of our face.
17: That's not true.
16: Really?
17: They're not everywhere.
16: They are everywhere.
17: No, they're not.
16: Okay, smile. Hi. Google Home. You have Google Home.
17: Yeah.
16: Do you like it?
17: I do, yeah. I think it works really well.
16: What's the best part?
17: Well, I mean, we've had it forever.
16: So you're not going to change?
17: No, and I also have YouTube Music. And so it tied in, so I don't have to
16: so
17: add
16: So you're
17: any.
16: In the whole Google infrastructure
17: when
16: ecosystem.
17: When it comes to the home, yeah, absolutely.
16: Well, they have a new upgrade coming.
17: And am I going to hate it?
16: The cameras will now recognize you by your body size and the color of your clothes. But
17: now,
16: they say your face is hidden.
17: I love when they say that. They're like, we understand. You think this is going to be an invasion of your privacy. But we've covered your left eye with an emoji.
16: It's amazing.
17: You no one will know who it is.
16: No, I would never know.
17: But I have the minis. So those don't have cameras, well, right?
16: Well, you know what? When you upgrade, because those are going to be, they're going to be discontinued quite soon.
17: Well, because they don't have cameras and exactly. They can't collect enough information.
16: I mean, they're going to say, like, you know, do you want us to support them forever? We can't do that.
17: What are you talking about? I know you bought 8 for your house, Andrew, but guess what? You got to buy 8 more.
16: So basically, your Google Home, and you have to sign up for the premium edition for this, by the way, will see your silhouette.
17: But they already do that with your voice. They already know, like, the speaker in my bedroom knows my voice.
16: Of course it does.
17: And when other people try to use that speaker, they struggle sometimes because it is looking and listening for my voice.
16: But think about this. This is like gym goals. I mean,
17: exactly. I got to lose 20 pounds. My AI keeps looking at me.
16: It looks at you and goes like, ooh, what happened to you? You better stop eating the bonbons. Oh, that reminds me of a story.
17: The weather outside is 73 degrees, chubby.
16: Yes. It's kind of the same thing, is that I met my friend Mary for lunch.
17: Uh-huh.
16: And so she rode her bike over and I said, I'll just, you know, it's like 4 miles away. I said, I'll just go for a run and I'll meet you there for lunch. So I get there. And she looks at me and she goes, what happened to you? And I said, what are you talking about? She's like, you've been eating too many bonbons sitting
17: are
16: at that desk.
17: Are you serious? She called you overweight?
16: And I said, what are you talking about? She goes, turn around. Your butt is like as big as Kim Kardashian's. And I'm like, oh. And I said, oh, wait. So I'm like, I had like a zipper pocket in my running shorts. Oh. And I pulled out like a pair of glasses, my keys.
17: Oh, my, this is your accessories.
16: My water bottle.
17: You had a little fanny pack on your fanny.
16: Exactly. And I'm like, she was like, never wear those shorts ever again. Never, ever. But back to the Google Home camera.
17: Right.
16: It has an additional trick that I'm going to tell you about in just a second.
17: All right.
16: Because
17: I like
16: first,
17: how you use the word trick.
16: It
17: seems
16: a trick.
17: Like it's going to be stealing my information some way, somehow.
16: That's Google.
17: Of course they are.
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17: mm-hmm.
16: but now it says it can identify sounds and alert you.
17: What kind of sounds? Remember, I have one of these in my bedroom.
16: You might want to move it. Just saying. Because it's not just motion that it detects now. It could be a dog barking.
17: Oh, okay.
16: An alarm blaring.
17: Sure, those are safe.
16: Footsteps at 2 in the morning.
17: Still PG, gotcha.
16: Anything else that you might be doing?
17: Yeah, we might be unplugging that one.
16: Okay. So what you can do is open the Google Home app, find familiar face detection. You can turn that off. But you also have to pay for Google Home Premium to get these other things.
17: Oh, well, then I'm not paying for it. All good.
16: Yeah, but you know what?
17: I just wanted to turn on the lights.
16: Yeah, sure.
17: That's it.
16: It's going to be playing back and you're like, oh, what was that?
17: No, we move along. And just carry on.
16: Oh, you know, the camera would get arrested and be charged with battery.
17: Oh, We didn't need that.
16: Yeah, we did.
17: There's no batteries in it. There's zero batteries in a Google Home. It plugs into the wall.
16: We were talking about cameras.
17: Do you understand that joke does not work?
16: Okay. It works for me.
17: Okay.
16: Because I'm laughing.
17: All right, fair enough.
16: And sometimes I sit back and I think to myself, how can you ever be so incredibly funny?
17: Mm.
16: I look in the mirror. I'm like, gosh, you are so talented.
17: Really? That's interesting.
16: Nobody else does it. So I figure I'm the one.
17: Someone's got it.
16: Because after all, it's the Kim Komando Show. It's the nation's largest, best, biggest show about all things digital and award-winning, too. Andrew and I were talking about this during the break that, you know, I just happen to be in the National Radio Hall of Fame.
17: That's very impressive.
16: And I'm in the ASU Hall of Fame.
17: That's also impressive. Go
16: the
17: Devils.
16: Arizona Broadcasters Hall of Fame.
17: Look at this. You're in all these Halls of Fames.
16: And you're in none.
17: No.
16: Okay.
17: The Hall of Fame just means you've been around for a while.
16: Oh.
17: You can't be.
16: Ouch. Oh, gosh. That one just like went right into me.
17: Only because it's accurate.
16: Andrew Babinski joining us once again. All right. So we just talked about Google Home. Now imagine you go to the supermarket.
17: Mm-hmm.
16: And you have the cart. And the cart is now called, they're called caper carts. It tracks every aisle that you go to, gives ads and coupons based on the products that you're next to. Okay. It looks like an Amazon store cart. It has a ton of cameras, weight sensors, a touch screen, a location sensors. It says AI is trained on more than 1.6 billion online grocery orders and a decade of grocery expertise to get this right. And when you're all done, the screen comes up and says, are you sure you have everything that you need?
17: Sure.
16: If you want to pay, you could pay for it right on the cart.
17: Okay.
16: And so you don't have to worry about, you know, taking things out of the cart. Right. Which is kind of archaic when you think about it.
17: Well, but I got to load it into my car then with no bags?
16: Well, you probably, like, bring your own little bags.
17: Oh, okay.
16: Because, you know, in California, they charge you, like, 25 cents a bag.
17: It's down to that price? I thought it was 75 cents last time I was on CVS in California. It was ridiculous.
16: Yeah. Well, yeah, that's because you get the long receipt with it.
17: It's true. That's the whole tree right there.
16: Now, of course, you know, it's tracking you.
17: Of course, yeah.
16: Have a problem with that?
17: No, I'm not in my home. I'm at Fry's or Safeway or Albertsons. It's their home. Whatever they want to do is fine.
16: But they are going to be selling everything that you bought. I mean, but wouldn't it be funny if, like, the cart came, like, you know, you're like loading things into the cart, and then the cart speaker says, hey, fatty, put the M&Ms back.
17: Okay. Are you sure? I mean, are you sure? You know, there's half a calorie box right next to it. You can get that one. I actually, I'm a Costco and a Sam's Club member.
16: Oh, both.
17: Yes. Wow. I get them for free. I'm not trying to brag. But I was at Sam's Club because, I don't know, we were getting meat or something. And they don't have checkouts anymore at my Sam's Club.
16: Oh, is it all just scan and go?
17: It's a huge archway. There's three huge archways before you leave, and you have to scan everything on your app while you're shopping, and then you pay for it on the app while you're shopping. And then when you walk through, it confirms that you are a customer that has paid, dings, and you're on your way.
16: What if? How do they figure out if, like, if somebody's stealing something?
17: They have people at the door. And the archway has got sensors, detectors, cameras, everything. So they're counting all the items in your cart that matches the receipt on your phone before you leave.
16: So you don't have that person at the end of Costco that, like, looks at you and
17: they,
16: like,
17: still have
16: checks
17: that.
16: Every box.
17: The worthless person who goes, oh, 1, 2, 3, 4, 5, I'm pretending that I'm important. Yes. But really, this is just some sort of optical security measure. Yeah, they still have those as well.
16: Yeah, which, you know, have you ever been stopped by them, like, where they're like, oh, like, we, like, I, you're supposed to have 17 items, but there's, like, 22 items in the cart. And right. I'm like, you didn't count right.
17: I was told this was actually for our benefit, why they're at the doors at Costco. Because sometimes the people forget to put things in your cart and they want to make sure that you're not forgetting anything. But my bigger point was with the whole Sam's Club thing, this is something Amazon tried years ago and failed at.
16: Maybe they had everybody in the Philippines or Indonesia where they were.
17: Watching you shop with a cash register. But Sam's Club has actually pulled it off.
16: Which is, I think that's pretty amazing.
17: It was. It was seamless. It literally was seamless.
16: But that's another data tracking point.
17: Yeah, what it is. Like I said, I'm not in my house. I'm in public.
16: So Tim Cook came out, CEO of Apple, and he told the Wall Street Journal that price hikes are unavoidable because of all the chips, the prices are going up higher.
17: Apple product price hikes?
16: Yes. And now they say it could be up to $400 more.
17: For a cell phone?
16: Yeah. So
17: we're not used to that.
16: So the iPhone Pro could come in at nearly $1,500.
17: Here's the problem, though. You're going to raise the price by $400, but it's going to be the same exact phone that I already have. I think that's going to hurt them.
16: It may have a different lightning port.
17: Oh, I forgot.
16: Remember when they got
17: rid
16: of the...
17: Where's my credit card? I can just pull it out now.
16: Do you remember when they got rid of the home button? We were like, oh my gosh, no home button.
17: My dad was one of those people. He switched just because he wants a physical button.
16: And then they got rid of... what was it? The headphone jack.
17: Yeah, they did get rid of the
16: headphone. And everybody was like, oh.
17: Now, you can't make fun of that. I am one of those people because I like to charge my phone and listen to things at the same time. And this is going to be weird and this is really specific. I fall asleep with headphones in. And if I had the wired ones, when they fell out in the middle of the night, it's no big deal. They're just laying there around on the phone. Now, every single morning, I wake up at 4 a.m. to go to work. Lisa's still asleep. And I'm in the dark trying to find my AirPod that's somewhere in the bed. I missed the headphone jack.
16: You know what? That's an excuse. You're just trying to take touch with
17: Google, you saw nothing.
16: I sure. I'm just looking for my AirPod.
17: Whoops-a-daisy.
16: That's all it is. Laptop prices are going up, too. All because of chips. Let's go back to Google. They just dropped the Android 17 Pixel. And this is interesting now. The Pixel Watch has all these safety tools built in, which I use as an Apple Watch.
17: You do. You're a fangirl.
16: It can detect a car crash, a hard fall, But now here's the thing. The watch can now detect if there's no pulse.
17: What is it going to do?
16: Calls 911.
17: You're dead.
16: It's calling 911 for you.
17: You need a pulse to read the watch to tell you you don't have a pulse.
16: Apple doesn't have that trick yet.
17: It's worthless.
16: You know, I didn't want to be cynical. But when I saw that, I get the whole press release from Google. It's like, it does this, it does this, and it will detect if you have no pulse.
17: What's going to send me a text message? You're dead. Just want you to know. You won't see this, but you're dead.
16: That's awful.
17: Well, that's what happens.
16: And you know what? It comes up with a little, like, a little skeleton.
17: The skull emoji.
16: Yeah, the skull emoji right there. Oh, that's awful.
17: Thank goodness they put that in their new watches.
16: You know, I love cars.
17: Yes, you're a car guy.
16: I do. I love cars. I ordered a new car. I'm not going to get into it, but I ordered a new car, and it's purple.
17: You're not going to get into it?
16: No.
17: You brought it up so you could bring it up.
16: No, I'm not going to get into it, but because I have to get rid of one car, and I'm going to get a new car, but you know, and...
17: It's purple?
16: Yeah.
17: You're just asking for tickets.
16: No.
17: Yeah.
16: Purple.
17: Cops see a purple car and they go, oh, that person has money. Let me go ahead and pull over.
16: Versus a red car?
17: Same thing. Red, purple. If you got white or black, you're safe.
16: Yeah.
17: Or gray.
16: Gray.
17: You're
16: yes.
17: You're part of the plebes.
16: Or crap brown. That might be it, too.
17: I love the brown cars.
16: I don't like brown cars at all. And green? Oh, I hate green cars.
17: There's not a ton of green cars, but they have some really nice browns. I don't know why I don't like them.
16: Jeff Bezos is backing a company called Slate Auto.
17: Okay.
16: Have you heard about this?
17: Mm-mm.
16: Slate Auto.
17: Oh, is this the buildable truck?
16: Yes.
17: Yeah, I've seen this.
16: It's a two-seat electric pickup. Has no radio. Windows you have to crank up and down. Remember that? Rolling up the windows, rolling down the windows. No touchscreen. It only comes in one color. Gray.
17: To start. Because this is very deceiving that it's all of these basic things to make it affordable.
16: Yeah, you can pay extra.
17: And then when you're building your car, you're going to sit there and you're going to go, well, of course I want power seats. Of course I want power windows. And you're going to get to the price of a regular car by the end anyway.
16: Well, you can add a radio for $250.
17: Right.
16: Speakers for the radio.
17: It should be a combo set.
16: $150.
17: I got the radio this month. Hopefully in October we'll get the speakers.
16: But I can't hear my song, Dad.
17: And then a windshield. I can't wait.
16: The vinyl wrap for a different color is $500.
17: Okay. Right. And when you put on all these extras, you just get to the price of a regular car.
16: Well, it's about $25,000. 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
17: But the base model is $25,000?
16: By the time you get to the stuff that you need, like the windshield.
17: See, this is ridiculous. It's just another car company. It's no different.
16: Allen Wrench is sold separately.
17: Your jokes are just so bad today.
16: Oh, they are not. They get worse.
17: Oh, God. Can't wait.
16: Oh, here, are you ready for it?
17: Uh-huh.
16: Okay. About those hand crank windows.
17: Yes. What about those hand crank windows?
16: When a sheet of glass gets disrespected, it feels discomfort for up to 12 minutes. It's called window pain.
17: Oh, my God. That was like a 7.5-hour journey to get a punchline that wasn't even worth it.
16: I told you they could get worse. You didn't believe me.
17: You know, I stand corrected. You did a great job.
16: 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All right, coming up, we have our AI tool of the week that is amazing. What to do about those ghosts in your phone here on the Kim Komando Show. 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
2: 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All right, so what's going on in your tech world? 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
3: I saw the story here about kids asking AI before parents.
2: Yes.
3: And I have five kids. They go from 8 to 16. And this is so true with the older girls, 15 and 16. And if I have to hear, but ChatGPT says one more time, I'm going to go crazy. Because they don't understand that, A, it's all how you form a question when you're talking to ChatGPT.
2: And hallucinates.
3: And it can be wrong. But they are arguing back to me with points from an
2: AI. Give me an example.
3: When it came to cooking something, and I was telling them, no, the way you want to do it is like this. And it was, nope, ChatGPT says to do this, ChatGPT says that. And I'm like, you're doing it wrong. Then I said, fine, do it your way. And they screwed it up. And now we're eating burnt dinner.
2: And you're like,
3: I hate the phrase, but ChatGPT says.
2: But ChatGPT says.
3: It does say. And it's a toaster. And you don't listen to a toaster. You listen to your parents.
2: Exactly.
3: But I do want to say, when it comes to this, the schools in Arizona, I don't know if this is the case, they have terrified the younger kids about AI. If you use AI to learn, you're cheating yourself. And it is ingrained in the younger ones.
2: Oh, I like that. Have you looked up what ChatGPT says about you?
3: No.
2: Ooh,
3: I don't want to know.
2: Scary. We have more of the show coming up.
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5: 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I'll tell you what number one was. 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
6: I'm Kathleen Maloney. The U.S. responding to continued strikes by Iran in the Strait of Hormuz and our Middle Eastern allies.
7: A variety of different targets were hit, including military surveillance systems, infrastructure belonging to their communication systems, air defense sites, drone storage facilities, and mine-laying capability.
6: Fox's Trey Yingst. Iran now threatening a complete halt to negotiations. Emergency response teams from the U.S. are searching for survivors in Venezuela after those devastating quakes.
8: Search and rescue professionals. These guys are total pros. We got over 300 of them from around the United States. They brought 200,000 pounds of very specialized gear and canine dogs.
6: John Barrett is a top diplomat at the U.S. Embassy in Caracas. 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
2: ES 233, currently looking at 92 degrees and partly cloudy skies. It's LJ here with 102.3 KRMG, Tulsa's News and Talk. If you haven't figured it out yet, humidity has found its way here. It's going to be here all week long. In fact, right now it feels like it's 104. Good times, right? Yeah, it's Oklahoma. At least the flooding's going to reside, right? Good times. It's time for more Kim Commando right here, 102.3 KRMG, Tulsa's News and Talk.
3: 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Before we start all the phone calls, I have to tell you, you know, sometimes I come up with this really genius stuff.
4: Okay. So far during the show, you've called yourself super intelligent, absolutely beautiful. And now you have amazing ideas.
3: I didn't say beautiful. I don't know where that
4: you
3: came
4: did.
3: From.
4: You said you look in the mirror and you say that.
3: I say, I'm so incredibly funny.
4: No one says that. Not even you. But go ahead.
3: So what you want to do is if your computer's acting up, whether you're on Windows or Mac, when you you download a report from your computer, a systems report, and then you upload that report to your favorite chatbot, whatever it is.
4: Right.
3: And you say, analyze this whole report. And then tell me what's wrong with my computer. So this way you don't have to like take it to Best Buy or Geek Squad. Sure. Or anything like that. Because every PC and Mac, they do give these detailed reports. And so on Windows, it's like MS Info 32. On a Mac, it's called System Information. And you say, you know, you are a PC and Mac health expert. List anything critical, something that needs attention, you know. Don't skip the critical stuff or the really bad stuff.
4: Is this going to find problems with like drivers, or is this going to find viruses and malware?
3: No, it's going to find drivers.
4: Okay.
3: May find outdated software that you haven't used in a long time. Maybe you're running out of system resources. Maybe there's not enough free hard drive space to create RAM.
4: Okay.
3: When I ran it on my Mac, it actually was interesting. It said that I had remote access turned on. And so that, and I did have it turned on for when we had, you know, I would let IT come in and fix it.
4: Oh, okay.
3: But I should have turned it off afterwards.
4: Sure.
3: So anyway, in case you need this prompt, it's over at commando.com. Kimberly in Raleigh, North Carolina. I bet you you are incredibly funny and beautiful too, based on that name.
5: Oh, absolutely.
4: She has. that was a good one.
5: I want to begin, Kim, by telling you, though, that I had been following you ever since 2000, I think it was. I used to get your newsletter. It was way back when we had a monitor and a dial-up and all that. But you used to, on your newsletter back then, you used to put little different websites. Mm-hmm. And I had quite a collection of your websites back then.
3: Yeah, we used to crash people's websites then.
4: Oh, yeah. You'd send it out and say, hey, yeah. Go check this out. And everybody would.
3: Everybody would. We got some great advertisers that way, though. Over there.
4: That is true.
5: So I lost contact with you. And then a few years ago, I picked you up again. So I'm getting your newsletters. And I get them every morning, and I usually peruse through them to see what's interesting, what I can do to my laptop or my phone to, you know, help something, block something, whatever. And this, I guess it was late last week, this thing for photo enhancement came up. And I thought, you know, I have a picture of my grandmother and grandfather. They're my mom's mom and dad. And my mom was born in 1918. So, and this is taken before she was born. So, you know, it was old. It mm-hmm. was yellow. It was faded. I could tell who it was, but you couldn't really tell who it was. So I tried your AI thing or the Gemini, whatever. And I literally gasped. I could not believe I saw my grandma, my grandpa.
3: Wow.
5: And there was even somebody in the background that I never knew was there before. So I was so impressed by it. I tried it on my mom and dad's wedding photo. And My dad, I knew he was attractive, but that really brought out his attractiveness in that photo. And my mom just looked absolutely gorgeous. So that provoked me to write you an email to tell you that idea is just so fantastic. I've had so much fun
3: Isn't that great? Isn't that?
5: Yeah.
3: It's so, you know, where that came from, I just in case you missed that in the newsletter, for all of our listeners and viewers, is that we have a group chat. And there's like 15 to 17 family members in this group chat. And my cousin Arlene, she was, I think, 2 years old when her father, my uncle, died in a car accident. And so it was his birthday. And so she was saying, happy heavenly birthday to Dad in the group chat.
5: Mm-hmm.
3: And then people started to say, Harold Jr. was a great guy and this. And then she put a photo in and she said, look how handsome he was. Mm-hmm. And you couldn't really see him in this photo because, it was from, I think this was in, I think he died in 1963. I wasn't even born yet. And then I put it in. I said, well, here, let me show you how handsome he is. And then I put it inside Gemini, and I gave it a specific prompt. And then I put it in the chat, and then everybody was like, I'm crying right now. And it's really something. I mean, we've always had tools to bring things back, but I think it was always out of our range.
4: You had to have a special skill. You needed to be trained to know how to get it to this. All you have to do now is copy and paste from a newsletter, and you've got perfect photos.
3: Yes.
5: Yeah, and you don't have to pay for it either, which is even a better thing, because I've had apps on the phone and, that say photo enhancement, but you got to pay a subscription. And I don't want to do that because I'm not going to be doing it every day. This with this Gemini.google.com, I think it is. you just plug into Gemini and plug your pictures in. 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It was just—it's amazing.
3: It really is. I mean, in this, it just absolutely works. Now, the reason why you want to use Gemini, and let me tell you, in case you need this prompt, it's over at commando.com. Is, well, first of all, with Gemini, you have to use a specific prompt, like, keep everything the same.
4: Right.
3: Okay.
4: Nose will be upside down.
3: Yeah. Don't change a thing. Okay. ChatGPT stinks at this.
4: It does. Because I tried it.
3: Oh, you did?
4: Because we talked about this. Yes. I don't know if it was off air or on air last week.
3: Yeah.
4: And I tried it with some photos, and it was totally two different people in the photo.
3: Yes.
4: One of them was, like, I think a llama. Like, that's how much ChatGPT does not respect the integrity of the original photo.
3: But if you have any old photos laying around, it's phenomenal.
4: It's really cool.
3: It is. It's very cool. And again, if you need that specific prompt, you want to head over to commando.com. All right. You know that glow that you see on people who just seem to radiate health? It's not just good lighting. It's what's happening inside their body. And one of the best kept secrets to looking and feeling amazing is collagen. You see, as we age, our bodies naturally produce less collagen, which can lead to wrinkles, thinning hair, brittle nails, feeling less flexible than we used to. But the good news is that you can support your body naturally. 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
3: All right, it's time now for our AI tool of the week. Can you do like a sounder for that? Okay, that was lame.
4: You said, could you? 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
3: Okay, we liked it. You don't have to use Photoshop anymore. And
4: no.
3: You don't have to hire graphic designers. And I'm sorry if you're a graphic designer, but that's just the way the world is right now. Okay. Claude has this brand new design tool that if you haven't used it, and if you need to make a deck, if you need to make marketing materials, let's say you have the design for some type of prototype widget, something that you want to produce. It's really phenomenal. You just sign into claude.ai/design. You tell it what you need, a pitch deck, a website mock-up, whatever it is. And it actually goes through step by step. And it gives you, it asks you questions. Do you like this? Tell me what you want this. And literally in like 10 minutes, you have a whole redesigned whatever you give it.
4: But I thought Claude didn't do images. This has got to be brand new.
3: Oh, it's just brand new. That's what we're talking about.
4: Wow, because I've tried images before and it doesn't.
3: This is more, not just images. This is more a design.
4: Okay.
3: I mean, so if you wanted to say, here's what my website looks like now, show me what it can look like.
4: But it does reproduce out images,
3: yes,
4: that you can then just translate to your website.
3: Right, exactly.
4: Okay.
3: But you might want to start, you might want to use Gemini for the images or ChatGPT for the images. But if you're like me and just a design fool, I mean, I don't know if you noticed what I'm wearing today, but like blue pants and a blue shirt and a white jacket and tan shoes.
4: Sure.
3: Okay. My brain does not work that way. I mean, I even told you before we came on the air today, I said, I wanted to wear this white jacket, but I couldn't figure out what to put on. So I took a picture of it with Claude. I said, Claude, what can I wear with this white jacket?
4: And it told you to put on the same color pants and shirt?
3: Yes.
4: You couldn't get there?
3: I told you, I'm a little challenged when it comes to design.
4: I can't talk.
3: But, yeah, I mean, look at you, schlub man. 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Yes, I said 90%. In less than a year, its stock price has more than doubled. And so far, ChatGPT has not spelled the quick, predicted death of Google. In fact, I don't believe that Google will experience a quick death. Maybe not even a death at all. Now, there's no question that chatbots are an existential threat, so Google will pivot and adapt. And for the first time in 25 years, look for a major redesign with Google's AI as Google defends its dominance. 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
9: Red alert traffic means traffic flow is not normal. Crashes, lane closures, construction, slowdowns, and the dreaded
10: all lanes are shut down.
11: There's a wrecker there. There's OHP there.
9: KRMG has the most frequent traffic updates in Tulsa, combined with the most knowledgeable traffic anchors in the city.
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3: 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I love going to Sedona.
4: Oh, of course. Red Rocks.
3: It's gorgeous.
4: Downtown Sedona, have you been to the strongest vortex in the world?
3: I have not.
4: That's in Sedona. Coincidentally, square in the middle of a gift shop. But still, it is the strongest vortex in the world.
3: Well, joining us right now is Michael in Sedona, Arizona. And so, Michael, do you know where that vortex is located?
10: I'm not sure. Maybe it might be up at the Chapel of the Holy Cross, possibly.
4: No, it's in some roadside gift shop that's trying to sell like $70 wind chimes, but it's there.
10: Never knew that.
3: So tell us what's going on.
10: Okay, so I guess one of my side gigs here was do a little bit of ride sharing. So I happened to have an incident where, went and accepted a ride that took me out from Sedona all the way out to the VOC, which is the Village Folk. And the fare was like $20, and I'm like, okay, hey, that's pretty good. So I head all the way out there, and I'm supposed to pick up somebody named Sam.
3: Okay.
10: So I get to the location, and I don't see a guy, but I do see an older lady, and she's like got a walker, she's holding a phone, she's got a bag in her hand, she's walking up towards my car, and I'm like, wind down my window as she gets towards my passenger side, and I said, hello, are you Samantha or Sam, are you looking to get a ride? And she goes, no. Are you a courier? And I said, no, I'm an Uber driver, and I'm supposed to be picking up somebody named Sam at this location. She goes, well, I don't know a Sam. So she starts walking by me, and I stop, and I step out, and she's talking to somebody, and, you know, I look at her, and I'm like, is somebody trying to tell you to give somebody, you know, financial stuff or gift cards to a courier? And she goes, I'm not allowed to talk about it. It's confidential. I says, just stop where you're at. I says, that's a scam. Don't do that. And I was a police officer, 32 years, and I helped her back into her house, had her call the sheriff's department.
3: Good. That's great.
10: And sat with her and her husband. Her husband confirmed with their bank. And she goes and tells me, she says, you know, somebody from the bank called up, you know, the prior week and said their accounts had been hacked.
3: Oh.
10: And they managed to pry confidential information, you know, the account numbers, passcode numbers. And then so they had that. All they needed was the physical cards because she was going to turn over the banking cards to the courier. And I believe I was sent directly to that address.
3: Mm-hmm.
10: So the criminals were more than likely using the Uber platform
3: to collect
10: to hire an Uber to go to the house to be the pickup.
3: Wow.
10: Because you can text an Uber driver or you can call them.
3: Mm-hmm.
10: But I didn't have my phone with me. I left it in a car. I don't know if they were trying to contact me or not. But I do know that the pickup was supposed to go back to Sedona. So if that was the case and I was to pick up their, you know, their the cards from the bank, I was going to drop them off somewhere in Sedona, or at least that's what who wanted me to do. But I didn't do that, obviously. I noticed what was going on.
3: Then it's like, okay, so who in Sedona was going to be doing
4: right.
3: the pickup?
4: It's not like it's offshore or in some country you never heard of. It's happening right down the street.
3: So they hired some.
10: Yeah,
3: what they do is
4: a mule.
3: They hire a mule, and then they're going to take that to maybe a UPS store or whatever.
4: Or since it was a credit card, they would just have the number and the CCV on the
3: back.
4: True.
3: And then just take a pic and make it go.
4: Yeah, it's
3: let
4: over.
3: It go. Wow, that's really something. Do you know how much money they were dealing with?
10: No, I didn't bother asking. I was glad that they able to stop something like that. It isn't the first time that's happened to me in my career, but I don't know. It's felt good to help people again.
3: Well, it is. And thank goodness that you were there. Because who knows how much they would have lost, right?
4: And other people wouldn't even been paying attention. They would have just taken the cards, made the delivery, did their job.
3: Yeah, but you know, Michael, gold star for you today.
4: Absolutely.
3: Thank you for helping out that gal. Kristen in Jacksonville, you're up next. Hi there, Kristen.
14: Hello.
3: Welcome.
14: Hi. I was wondering how to use AI to assist with my mom's medical problem. She was diagnosed with a very rare mycobacterium, and when I search information on it, and it's in the eye, the cornea, and when I search information on it, I just get this multitude of stuff that may not apply, that, you know, is in a different area of the body. And I'm just wondering how to write a prompt in AI so that I can get the correct information back to see what kind of treatment there is. Is she getting the right treatment?
3: And it's phenomenal when you can do this. It really is. I don't know if you saw the story, but AI just solved 18 previously, they couldn't figure out what was wrong with these kids. 18 various diseases with children the other day. I mean, 18 diseases.
14: Awesome.
3: I mean, wow. And so now these kids are not sitting there going like, oh, we don't know what's wrong with you. Now we can do a treatment. First thing is that whenever you're doing a medical prompt, just know that, you know, none of these chatbots are HIPAA compliant, right? You can turn on a temporary chat and also redact all your mom's personal information, okay?
14: Okay.
3: And then you want to, your first step is to always tell it, what type of medical specialist do you need it to be? So, and then it will assume that persona. Say, you know, this is my mom. She's how old? These are her conditions. This is what the prognosis is.

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1: 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The battery's dead by lunch. 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There's apps that you don't remember. The biggest tell is someone knows things about you that they wouldn't otherwise know. And in case you're sitting there thinking, like, I can check all those boxes, hit commando.com. 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
7: More fights in the Middle East. I'm Kathleen Maloney, Fox News. The U.S. and Iran exchanging more blows in the Persian Gulf.
8: The United States conducted a new round of airstrikes against Iran overnight after the IRGC targeted another oil tanker in the Strait of Hormuz. According to U.S. Central Command, surveillance sites along with storage facilities and radar systems were hit by U.S. planes. The president posted to Truth Social shortly after saying the strikes, the United States aircraft just struck Iranian missile and drone storage locations and coastal radar sites for violating the ceasefire agreement again. It is very possible that they will never learn. The president goes on to say there may come a point when we are no longer able to be reasonable and will be forced to militarily complete the job that we very successfully started. If that happens, the Islamic Republic of Iran will no longer exist. Now, in response, Iran launched missiles and drones toward Kuwait and Bahrain.
7: Fox's Trey Yingst. Some promising news for drivers leading into the July 4th holiday weekend. Gas prices continue to decline.
9: We have another big drop in the price of gasoline. In the past 2 weeks, regular grade at retail is down 23 cents. The new price is $4.01. And in 5 weeks, it's down 58 cents.
7: That's oil industry analyst Frobe Lundberg. The number of dead in Venezuela is expected to keep climbing following devastating back-to-back earthquakes. The U.S. has sent many assets to Venezuela to help in the rescue effort.
10: We have four city and local county response teams, search and rescue professionals. These guys are total pros. We got over 300 of them from around the United States. They brought 200,000 pounds of very specialized gear and canine dogs on the scene. And that is our number one focus right now, is saving lives.
7: John Barrett is a top U.S. diplomat at the U.S. Embassy in Caracas. 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
25: So it's summertime. And the teenagers are getting a little bored.
26: Oh, yes, they are.
25: You see that in your household?
26: Oh, absolutely. The girls came downstairs and they were like, hey, we are bored. Can we go to Hawaii? That was their solution to their summer boredom was, can we go to Hawaii? And then Brielle's like, yeah, I was researching the Alani Resort, the Disney Alani Resort. I was like, oh, okay. I'll pay for the first night. You guys pay for the rest. We're $60,000.
25: Okay. Then they're like, we're not that bored?
26: No, they still wanted to go.
25: Well, let me tell you what's happening. And this is not just happening in California, but this is the story. It came from California. Is that Santa Monica, suburb of Los Angeles, in case you're unaware, is that they're getting into Waymos, the teenagers are.
26: Okay.
25: And they're having like a party.
26: Oh, that's fun.
25: In the Waymo. They're hanging out of it. One kid was perching on the window's ledge. Another popped through a roof like he was surfing down the street.
26: Okay, we've went from fun to criminal activity.
25: A lot of selfies. A woman actually pulled alongside, horrified, telling them, sit down, sit down, sit down in the car. One kid actually looked at her and said, no, I speak only Italian.
26: Oh, gosh. I'm sure it did. Well, yeah. It's cheap. Oh, you don't got to tip anybody. What's a Waymo cost? $15 to go across town? That's a really inexpensive party.
25: Yes, it is.
26: But you're saying teens. Yes. They get in these all by themselves? They don't need adults?
25: Well, in Phoenix, you can without an adult. But in other communities, you should be at least 18.
26: That's what I thought. Okay.
25: And then, so they shouldn't be doing this. But, you know,
26: yeah.
25: The Waymo comes and goes, how old are you?
26: Right.
25: I'm 18.
26: Oh, perfect. Okay. Get on in.
25: I can tell you a little bit more about that. 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So here's what happened. Waymo suspended all their accounts.
0: Good.
25: All the kids' accounts.
0: Now they'll never do it again until they hack the system or just use someone else's account.
25: But that woman, she followed them for miles.
0: She was so freaked out by what they were doing.
25: Yeah, she was so afraid that, you know, somebody's going to get hurt, you know. So that's something like that. But you have to remember that the robotaxi is not a babysitter.
0: It's not.
25: It's not. I mean, you want to lock down the app, mm-hmm. you know, and the car, it didn't say a word the whole time.
0: It didn't say anything?
25: No, because someone forgot to install the driver.
0: Okay, boy. Okay. Oh, boy.
25: That was a tech joke. That was a tech joke.
0: This is an all-timer today.
25: All-time greatness.
0: Okay, we all have our own opinions.
25: Because after all, this show is award-winning. It's the best. It's the biggest show about all things digital because I'm Kim Komando. And joining me is Andrew Babinski, of course. And let's see, you can get the show as a podcast. You can get it as, you can streaming in your radio app. You can watch the show on youtube.com/Kim Komando.
0: We can?
25: Yes.
0: I could go to youtube.com/Kim Komando and watch the show?
25: 100%.
0: But what if you put up a new show or new content? How would I even know?
25: You should subscribe.
0: That's right. I could subscribe. That's a great idea, Kim.
25: God, that's so cheesy.
0: No, that was totally natural.
25: So have you gone down in Phoenix, Arizona on 40th Street and the I-10 freeway?
0: Okay.
25: There are these massive buildings. Like,
0: I drive by there every single day.
25: Sizes of like 30 football fields.
0: Okay.
25: I mean, huge buildings. Huge, huge, huge. And it was probably land that we couldn't sell. If you look right there, you can see what it looked like on the left, in case you are watching on YouTube.
0: They're building those, the I-17 and the 101 as well.
25: Exactly. And these are massive data centers.
0: Oh, boy.
25: And we've been getting a lot of questions about it, you know, DMs and feedback and, like, you mm-hmm. know, what exactly is a data center? And if you look at that data center where you have 30 football fields, let me ask you a question. How many people do you think work there? How many people?
0: You're asking the question, so I know it's either going to be an extremely high number or an extremely low.
25: Yes.
0: Because it's a data center, it's a bunch of computers computing, I'm going to say 25 people.
25: You're close. Around 30.
0: Okay.
25: That was actually a really good guess. Because in case you're wondering, what do the data centers do? Anything that you do is being done in a data center, whether it's streaming something from Netflix or writing an email or report using ChatGPT.
0: Has this always been the case when it comes to the internet?
25: Yeah, but we haven't had the need for so many big data centers. There's 5,400 data centers across the United States.
0: Okay.
25: There's one area in Virginia, Ashburn, Virginia. It has so many. It's called Data Center Alley.
0: Okay, that doesn't sound like a great nickname to have.
25: Well, you know, I'm going to be moving to Virginia, and I'm so excited. It's Data Center Alley.
0: Chicago's the Windy City. New York's the Big Apple. And then you have Data Center Alley.
25: Your hospital records, any piece of data.
0: Right.
25: It's all there. And they're springing up all across the country.
0: Who buys them? Who's paying for them?
25: All these big companies.
0: They have their own, or there's not another big company that then rents out the space?
25: They're renting out the space. This QTX is the one in Phoenix.
0: Okay.
25: It's renting out the space. And, you know, it was interesting because I've driven by there so often in my life and thought, like, who would they ever buy? Who would they sell this land to?
0: Right, I mean, it's right next to the airport.
25: Yes.
0: It's going to be loud.
25: Exactly.
0: Awful.
25: And, but, you know, neighborhood values go down 5 miles. Around any type of data center.
0: Because of noise. It's got to be loud.
25: It's kind of like having an idle pickup truck in your living room.
0: That's bad.
25: I've never had it,
0: but I'm going to go and speculate that that's a bad thing.
25: But the noise ordinances in a lot of communities cover loud noises.
0: Yeah, but not the low rumbles.
25: Not the low rumbles. And right. So that's why a lot of people are freaking out. One facility can use as much as a town of 50,000 people with water a day. Because they have to cool the servers.
0: And there's four facilities there.
25: Okay.
26: So that's a town of 200,000 people.
25: Right, a day.
26: Wow.
25: All the water. And then so, you know, and this is what has people a lot of freaked out because, you know, what happens to the power lines? Where's the water coming from? What kind of jobs? One report found ratepayers in seven states paid $4.3 billion for data center grid connections in 2024.
26: I don't know what that means.
25: It means they shelled out a lot of money to put in the power grid for the data centers.
26: Okay.
25: And I think Microsoft got like $38 billion from one state for a data center, and they employed 20 people.
26: That's not a good exchange there.
25: No. So if a data center is going up near you, you need to know about it. You need to go to the meetings, the planning committees, and really get involved.
26: Is there anything you can do?
25: Probably not, but you can maybe like put some restrictions on it.
26: Okay.
25: Perhaps, but... You know, we have so many data centers coming up here in Phoenix, and chip
26: which doesn't make any sense because it's so hot here, and you have to keep everything cool. Why wouldn't you go to a climate that is more? Is it because it's so dry?
25: Well, because we don't have fires, floods, earthquakes, hurricanes. Yeah, and it is hot, but they can use some solar.
26: We have haboobs. Have they thought about how the data centers will be affected by haboobs?
25: Well, there is so much. There's so much going on here in Phoenix. I was talking about this with a friend of mine, that you can now go from Phoenix to Taipei nonstop.
26: That's huge.
25: That is huge. A 14-hour flight from Phoenix to Taipei. You leave at like, it leaves at like 11:30 at night. But, you know, Air China coming into Phoenix, who would have ever thought that would be even a possibility? Meanwhile, GM just said... bye-bye to 1,000 workers in their Detroit plant.
26: Replaced by AI?
25: 50 robots. 1,000 people, 50 robots. The union's response said, we are disgusted.
26: Yeah.
25: But you think about it, it's real people, real paychecks, real families.
26: And it's just the beginning.
25: Yeah, it is.
26: We're going to see this more and more and more with every company in every industry.
25: And then also what's happening is middle management's getting cut out. But you know what middle management is?
26: Mm-hmm.
25: Well, how would you describe a middle manager?
26: Well, if you look at the structure of, because I, you know, host a morning radio show here in the Valley, and we have the big bosses, and then the regional, no, and then the national, and then the regional, and then the city, and then the exact station. Well, everyone between me and the big boss is a middle manager for me.
25: Yes, they are.
26: That's six layers of people.
25: Yes. And so, and the middle manager was, there are people that would do the reports.
26: Right.
25: And justify their existence.
26: Well,
25: you version them up.
26: I would tell my direct manager, and then they'd send it up the line, and then everybody just rewrite it until it got to the top.
25: And now they're hasta la vista. So if you were in a middle management position, you need to start looking for a new career. I mean, that's
26: new career.
25: Bottom line,
26: because it's going to be everywhere.
25: It is. It's just everywhere. You know, you need to have some AI skills. This is really something, because I don't know why, and I've never had, fortunately, you know, any problem with pool safety. But anytime it comes in the summer where a child dies in a pool, it just, I sit there, I'm like, where was mommy and daddy?
26: How?
25: I mean, I'm sure you were, I mean, I remember I always say, like, you know, you're on Ian duty, you know, and just point to that person and say, you're on Ian duty.
26: We just made sure the kids knew how to swim as young as possible.
25: Oh, yeah. I mean, I think Ian was an infant.
26: Yeah.
25: And it was like, I'm like, do you think he's really learning? And then she's like, here, let me show you.
26: And she just pushed him in the pool.
25: Yeah, you know, like, no, she did. But he went on his back. Went right on his back. AI is actually getting into pool safety. I want you to look at this image right there. If you're watching us on YouTube, and if you're listening to us on radio, Andrew explained that, or basically I'll tell you what it is that if there's a kid in the pool, AI can, with cameras under the water, can sense if that's a toddler or an adult who's having problems. And if there's a lifeguard on duty, the lifeguard's wearing a special watch that tells him which person in that pool is having a problem.
26: Okay.
25: So the lifeguard's just not sitting there now, like, you know, gazing out, being the lifeguard, which is, you know, great.
26: Mm-hmm.
25: But now he or she is getting really good assistance.
26: Yeah, it's a helper.
25: AI to do this. Pool Angel is an AI safety camera alarm system, starts at $900. There's something called Milo, has an AI powered pool alarm above water, underwater monitoring. And if you do get one, just, you know, there's no substitute for eyes.
26: No.
25: Obviously, but.
26: Again, it's just a helper.
25: Exactly. Exactly. Another new product that has come out is that if you're in a place, like here in the studio, wouldn't it be nice to have a skylight?
26: To see the stars?
25: Yeah.
26: Sure.
25: To get in some extra light?
26: Yeah.
25: Well, now Philips is giving us a skylight.
26: It's not a skylight.
25: That you can put anywhere.
26: It's just a box with a blue screen on it.
25: And you can get a sky. You could pretend it's a sky.
26: Is it an artificial sky, like with clouds moving and it changes from daylight to sunlight?
25: Yes, you get cool light in the morning,
26: okay.
25: Warm light in the afternoon. It follows the sun automatically. It produces UVB rays to help you get your vitamin D.
26: Oh, that's interesting.
25: It shuts off after 8 hours so you don't get sunburn. I'm not making this up.
26: I'm not going to put a light in my house that's going to give me sunburn. I'm going to do the dishes. Then we got the SPF 50.
25: So it's like $600. It's coming to the United States. So wherever you want a skylight, you can have a skylight.
26: All right, great.
25: And I think that's something else.
26: That's something else. Means I think that's stupid.
25: It's stupid.
26: That's translation.
25: Okay, I don't want my money wrapped up in this.
26: No, okay. Absolutely not.
25: I guess, but maybe, think about this. What if you lived in, like, see, we may be biased. Because,
26: mm-hmm.
25: Let's see, right now it's 104 degrees outside.
26: Right.
25: And it's hot and sunny. I always said, like, if I could come back as somebody, I would want to be a weather person in Phoenix. It's hot and sunny today.
26: Easiest job in the world.
25: Hot and sunny tomorrow.
26: Maybe it'll rain. Hot. If it does, it'll only be for like 10 minutes.
25: Guess what? Hot and sunny the next day.
26: Is it gonna?
25: Yes.
26: That's so, I'm glad you went to school for that.
25: I know, I'm a modified meteorologist. Not really.
26: So smart.
25: I know, it's just crazy. Listen, imagine printing out your entire browsing history, signing your name to it, and hanging it on your front door for everyone to see. It sounds crazy. 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All right, still to come, we have great phone calls on tap here on the Kim Komando Show. 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
25: If you haven't already, join a million folks who get my free five-star rated newsletter over at getkim.com. 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Welcome aboard, Anita.
4: Good afternoon, Kim. How are you?
25: Fabulous. So what's on your mind?
4: Well, I have been getting your newsletters, the current and the AI newsletter, and I love them both. And I click all your links, so there you go. I sent you a message, and I am very interested in what you think. In one of your newsletters, you mentioned that you love your Apple Watch, and I love my Apple Watch, and I wear it almost all the time. But I have a lot of friends. I'm really into holistic health, and so are most of my friends.
25: Sure.
4: And I've gotten scolded for wearing an Apple Watch, and they say that, you know, the EMF exposure is bad for you. And I did a little bit of research, and you know, some of it is sort of kind of has some evidence, but a lot of it doesn't. But there seems to be the biggest concerns are mitochondrial dysfunction and oxidative stress and inflammation.
25: I've seen all those reports, and you know, I'm really into it too as far as health goes.
26: Hold on though, all these friends that are telling you this, do they have cell phones?
4: All of them, of course.
26: Of course they do.
25: Okay, that's probably worse than what you're seeing on your wrist. See, the Apple Watch is non-ionizing. Okay, and X-ray is ionizing, and that can damage your DNA. So it's two different type of things. The other thing too is there's something called the SAR, the specific absorption rate. The Apple Watch is like 0.17 watts per kilogram. The safety ceiling is 1.6 watts. So it's a big difference. Trust me, if I thought that I was going to get hurt by this Apple Watch,
26: right, you'd make someone else wear it and just follow you behind.
25: Exactly.
26: It. Right.
25: I mean, because that would make more sense for me. Let them get hurt.
26: Exactly.
25: But when we look at the benefits of having an Apple Watch, if you fall, crash detection.
4: Right.
25: You know, low heart rate, high heart rate. I don't know if you've done this yet. Are you tracking your VO2 max on your watch?
4: Yes.
25: Okay.
4: Yes.
25: We love that. Okay.
4: I love it. And it tells me when I've closed all my rings, you know, if I close all my standing and my exercise and my movement ring, I actually get credit for it on my life insurance.
25: Oh, which is nice. And they go, there are some people that they put their Apple Watch on a fan, and so it moves all around.
4: So, oh, nice.
26: Bring my steps in.
4: Good idea.
25: Your exercise ring has closed, and they're like, yeah, keep it up there.
26: Could you put the fan on high? I slept in, and I need to really catch up.
25: But, Anita, I wouldn't worry about it. And, you know, there's always going to be people who are going to say whatever. Thanks for your call, Anita. 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
9: I'm Carmen Roberts. Tehran launches a fresh wave of drone and missile attacks today, targeting Bahrain and Kuwait just hours after a second round of U.S. airstrikes on Iran this weekend, raising fears of a dangerous new escalation.
10: The Iranians are trying to test this fragile ceasefire, and the president, through U.S. Central Command, is sending a clear message to them using bombs that he is willing to escalate if they don't keep their commitments in the Memorandum of Understanding.
9: Fox's Trey Yingston, Tel Aviv. A dangerous heat wave is sweeping across much of the U.S. this week. Forecasters warn triple-digit heat indexes could scorch major cities as millions prepare for the 4th of July celebrations.
22: It could be record-breaking. Signs point to this thing being pretty potent.
9: Fox weather meteorologist Stephen Morgan. Philadelphia may reach what feels like 112 degrees by midweek. 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
36: Fox 23 and KRMG Chief Meteorologist James Adelot says we will see sunshine for the rest of this afternoon. It will be warm and it'll continue throughout the evening. Partly cloudy skies and a low 78. Tomorrow, sunshine again, warm, 95 the afternoon high. Partly cloudy skies Monday night, 71 the low. A repeat for Tuesday, sunshine, warm, high 96. Currently, it is 94 degrees with sunshine in Tulsa. With news on the hour, the half, and when it breaks, I'm Jeff Sanders on 102.3 KRMG, Tulsa's news and talk.
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25: 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All right, think about this. You see a photo, see a video online, and you think, is that real or is that fake?
1: Sure, you could question everything now.
25: Isn't that crazy? I do the same thing. I saw a video of two paddleboarders in Santa Barbara with this big, like, 15-foot shark next to the paddleboard, and I thought, that's got to be fake. Turns out it's true.
1: How about the Brazilian bungee jumper?
25: Oh,
1: I thought 100%. I went, oh, whatever. That's AI. That's not real.
25: That was just, what a tragedy.
1: I know, but I'm saying we question everything we see now.
25: Okay, our next guest is probably the best person on the planet for saying, like, this is fake. Professor Hani Farid, he invented this whole world of digital forensics. He's been on the show before.
1: Yeah.
25: He does a fantastic job. The reason why we asked him back, he's a professor at UC Berkeley, chief science officer at Get Real Security, is that recently, Dr. Farid, thank you for being here, is that you told the New York Times that you feel like you're going blind. Why is that?
2: Yeah, well, first of all, it's good to talk to you again. I don't think it's been that long, and this is an indication of how fast this technology is changing. Look, so my bread and butter is developing mathematical and computational techniques that can analyze images and video and discover patterns that can determine if something is real or not. And so we work with law enforcement and national security and media outlets and organizations to help figure out what's going on in the world. But along the way, we learn a lot about how fake things are made. And so when I would look at something, whether it was an image or a video, usually I had a pretty good indication of whether I thought it was real or not. And that was because I knew what the weaknesses of these techniques were. I knew where they would make mistakes, and I could usually visually latch onto them. And then you bring in the math and the computation to really assure yourself that you've gotten the right thing. But lately, and by lately, I really mean the last 6 months or so, my visual system, and it is very well trained, is really struggling. And that's because these images and these videos, and you were saying it at the top of the segment, are just getting so good. But here's the other thing that's so difficult. It's not just that we're not seeing flaws in fake content. It's that when we do see remarkable images and remarkable videos, we're immediately suspicious of them.
25: Yeah, we are.
2: And so it just... Yeah, and so everything, and we knew we were going to get here. As soon as we started hearing about deepfakes, we knew we'd get to a point where they were going to become imperceptibly indistinguishable from reality. I just didn't think it would come this fast. I thought we had more time, but here we are. And of course, social media is now riddled with this content. And so I think the average person doom scrolling online is really struggling. And it's not just that they can't tell real from fake, is that they're getting scams and they're being defrauded and they're being misled and lied to and being pushed into conspiracies that are not true. And it's dangerous for individuals and societies and democracies.
25: And so when you talk about that, you mean all the Elon Musk investment scams, right, that are out there?
2: Everything from the Elon Musk investment scams to people getting phone calls who they think are their kids who have been kidnapped, getting photos of their kids being kidnapped. I saw one the other day, somebody, and there's a special place in hell for people who do this, by the way. It was a photo, they had taken a photo of somebody's dog, and AI generated them in a hospital under surgery saying you have to send $2,000 or they're going to euthanize your dog. I mean, the creativity of the scammers is phenomenal because the power of the AI is equally phenomenal. And you're seeing this, by the way, at the corporate level, too. You're seeing enterprises losing tens of millions of dollars because they are getting on calls with who they think is their CEO, and it is not.
25: Just transferring money.
2: Enterprises,
25: yeah.
2: Transferring money. We have seen enterprises hiring North Korean imposters who are then embedded in these companies. So the amount of fraud, because if you think about how much of our it's not just our personal lives, but our business is happening over Zoom calls and Team calls and WebEx calls. It is we tend to trust what we see, and it's just not really true anymore.
1: I would imagine that the scammers are just using what's available to everybody, the ChatGPTs and stuff like that. Is there technology that's not available to the general public that goes even beyond what they're using?
2: Yeah, it's a great question. So the sort of run-of-the-mill scammer is using commercial product. But state-sponsored actors, China, Russia, et cetera, they are almost certainly have access to tools that we do not have access to that are even more sophisticated. And so I think you see a range of different technologies being deployed. But the fact is that the free stuff is pretty good. And the thing you have to understand about scammers and cyber criminals is they can fail 99% of the time. And they are still wildly successful, wildly, multi-billion dollar a year industry scamming people out of money. And of course, now what they're doing is they're turning AI agents into the part of the process. So it's not a human on the keyboard having to do the interactions. Yeah. They're literally AI agents 24/7. They don't sleep. They don't get tired. They don't have a moral conscience. They are scamming people. Yeah.
1: AI's even taking the job of the scammers. Pretty soon we're going to have less scammers.
2: You were talking about the robots. Even the scammers are going to be out of a job.
25: this is a serious question. Just imagine if this scenario happened, that somebody deep faked our president, and the deep fake says that there's an incoming missile from China or Russia.
2: Yeah.
25: And we need everybody to go home. And, make sure you have enough food and water for the next week. And this is a national emergency, and puts that out on social media.
2: Well, first, two things. One is, thank you for that vision.
1: You know what your nightmare is going to be about tonight.
2: For God's sakes, if I didn't have enough problems.
25: Sorry. He's like, next time we call him, he's like, I'm not coming back on that show ever again.
1: I'm that crazy lady.
2: My booker's going to have a word, but I'm going to have a word. Two is, first of all, I don't think this is out of the question. We have seen things, I would say, adjacent to that. So we saw an escalation between India and Pakistan around a fake image that did not lead to catastrophic, but was a clear escalation. So that's number one. And we've seen, for example, members of the U.S. Senate Foreign Relations getting on phone calls with who they think are the Ukrainians, but they are the Russians. Right. So we've seen things that are adjacent with geopolitical implications. That's number one. Number two is, this is not out of the question. I mean, it's certainly capable. We are capable of generating that type of fake content. And then, of course, social media is the delivery mechanism. So if you are, say, Russia or an adversary and you want to create chaos, say, on the eve of an election, this would be a highly effective way to do that. And it only has to work for what, a few hours, and completely disrupt an election. So I think that is worrisome. And I will tell you, this is a national security issue, because that scenario is not out of the question. And that's a global implication. And by the way, let me make it slightly worse, which is, somebody releases a video of the current president saying, I've launched nuclear missiles against Russia, and Russia panics and decides to launch in retaliation. So now imagine it's escalating. It's not just, oh, we're panicked and we're all going to go hoarding food and go home. You can imagine escalations, because things at the geopolitical level happen very, very quickly, as we have seen in the past few years.
25: Yeah, that's horrifying.
1: Is that illegal in the United States of America?
25: I'm sure. I mean...
2: Yeah, I mean, first of all, I'm not a legal scholar, so I'm not the right person. But, you know, we tread into very unknown territory. We're not prepared for this. The legal system is not prepared for this. We're not ready for this. But certainly the quintessential yelling fire in a movie theater covers this, right?
25: That's a good point. Yeah.
2: Yeah.
25: Now, it used to be, and I say used to be, and it's not that long ago, maybe 3 years ago, that we would see an AI-generated image and be like, and I actually kept mine up on Instagram, because I have like two noses and three ears. And,
2: Are
25: there any telltale signs now?
2: Yeah. Yeah. First of all, I miss those days. My job was so much easier when people had two noses and seven fingers. It was great. I loved it.
1: One of the best ones was when the founding fathers were all African American.
2: Yes. Yeah, that was a good one. That was classic. That was good. Yeah, I'm glad we can reminisce about those things. The answer to your question is two parts. The short answer is yes, but I'm not going to tell you what they are, and here's why. Because in 3 months, it won't be true anymore. And then everybody listening now is going to have a false sense of security. And you saw that with the fingers. For a long time, people had six fingers. And so the bit was, well, I'll just look at the fingers. But that stopped being true not long after that. Mm-hmm. And so there are still some visual clues in videos. They're very difficult to latch onto. They tend to have a shelf life of 3 to 6 months, and then we have to look for another artifact. And so that's what makes this so difficult for the average consumer. And so your follow-up question is going to be this, if I may. So what do we do, right? Well, there's some simple answers here. First of all, your listeners can't become digital forensics experts, right? This is a really complicated field. We and the people that work with me have been doing this for decades now, and it's hard. We struggle day to day, and this is what we do for a living. But there are things you can do. So first of all, stop getting your news and information from social media. It's lying to you. It's not what it was designed for, and it's not, frankly, very good at it. So if you are spending a lot of time on Facebook and Instagram and TikTok and X, and you're using that for entertainment, fine. I think there's better ways to spend your time, but fine. But it is not a place to get informed about the world. People are lying to you, and I think people should get angry about that. People should be mad.
25: They just say, like, oh, well, that's the way it is.
1: Or they're glad that they're getting fed all this propaganda that justifies what they believe.
2: I think that's right, and I think that at some point we're going to have to start understanding that we are being lied to and we're being deceived. And my hope is that because I'm a university professor, you see this new generation coming up, and they don't really want anything to do with this. I think they do see it as toxic, and it is toxic. And by the way, it's overwhelming science says the more time you spend on social media, the worse it is for your mental health, the worse it is for your physical health. And so so I'm preaching, and I understand that this is hard because the products are by design addictive. I will tell you what I tell my students, which is I know it's hard to delete the accounts. There's this addiction to it and this need for it. So here's a really simple thing you can do today. Delete them from your phone. Just, you can keep the accounts so that when you're at your desk, you can look at them. But just take it off your phone, and you will see the amount of time you spend on these apps, which are not good for you, drop precipitously. And so you're not disconnecting entirely, but you're stopping that doom scrolling every spare moment that you have.
25: And, you know, and that's a lot of people just can't do it, though, right?
2: I know. But I will tell you, you are now starting to see in Australia and now in other parts of the world, they are banning social media for people, for minors.
25: I think
2: and there's a reason for that.
25: Yeah, I think they just did. I read this story in Norway. All the kids can't be on social media.
2: Yes, and that's following Australia. Australia took the lead. Norway followed. Other parts of the EU are going to follow. The UK is going to follow. So I think there's a reason why we are doing that, because we now understand 25 years later that there are problems. And it's not just that social media is toxic and it's dangerous for kids, too. There are predators on these platforms, and kids are being harmed both physically and mentally on the platforms, and so are adults.
25: Now, just one final question. You know, there's the way that you can, like, if you go to OpenAI.com/verify and then Google Gemini, that you can upload a photo and tell you whether or not it was made with that. Are those tools effective?
2: Yeah, and they're great, but, and this is a big but, so the way these technologies work, OpenAI and Google has one as well, is that when they create a piece of content, so when Google creates a piece of content, they embed a signal, what is called a watermark, into the content that is not visible. It's not that little star that you see in the bottom right-hand corner. And then if you upload that image to the Google Gemini checker or the OpenAI checker, it will say, I made this. But the problem is that it only works for their content. So if it wasn't made by Gemini, if it wasn't made by OpenAI, it will remain silent. So if you see a watermark, you know something. But if you don't see a watermark, you know absolutely nothing, because it may have simply been created by another AI model.
25: So that doesn't really matter. Yeah.
2: I mean, so we use those over at Get Real. So we have watermark readers for Gemini and OpenAI and all the technologies that sits along all the other tools that we do. And in that regard, it's useful because we know to check all of them. And we also know that if we don't find anything, we should remain silent, right? There's no signal there, yeah?
25: So I guess the old phrase, trust but verify, doesn't apply.
2: It does not. And so trusted sources is a good place. Who is saying this? What is their motivation? What do you know about them? Why would you believe a random person on social media saying something? So I do think a lot of this has to go back to trusted sources. Is this somebody that I trust? If a random stranger came up to you and started blabbing something, I don't think the average person would be like, well, I believe that. But somehow when
25: so
2: we
25: smart.
2: Read it on our computer screen, yeah, exactly. So why is it when it's written on the screen, we're like, oh, that must be true. We've got to like rethink a little bit what we're doing here.
25: Well, you know, thanks for jumping on and talking about all this. And thanks for making my nightmare a little worse. I didn't quite think of the missiles
2: well, you started
25: being.
2: It, I just want to say.
1: You did start it.
25: Yeah, I guess I did. Oh, man. Now I got visions of missiles going across the ocean and back and forth.
1: Just go on TikTok for a half an hour. I'll take care of that. You'll have much worse things to think
25: That's
1: about.
25: That's true. Oh, wow. That was Dr. Hori Fareed, friend of the show. I hope you come back. Please say yes.
1: Fingers crossed.
25: 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That's according to a study from Broadband Search. 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
2: Another round of attacks in the Middle East. I'm Carmen Roberts, Fox News. Iran launched more attacks on U.S. assets in Kuwait and Bahrain today as it asserts that it and it alone controls the Strait of Hormuz.
3: Trump posting on Truth Social, writing in part, quote, "There may come a point when we are no longer able to be reasonable and we will be forced to militarily complete the job that we very successfully started. If that happens, the Islamic Republic of Iran will no longer exist." Earlier this week, Iran struck a commercial vessel in the Strait of Hormuz. Then the U.S. carried out strikes in Iran on Friday, the first since the signing of the Memorandum of Understanding. Yesterday, Tehran launched drone and missile attacks targeting Bahrain and Kuwait. Iran argues it still governs the critical waterway and warns that interference in the Strait of Hormuz will lead to more confrontation.
2: Fox's Alex Hogan, and this just in, the U.S. and Iran have agreed to halt strikes and meet this week. That's according to Axios reporting you. And citing U.S. officials. Anti-Semitism has been on the rise in America following the conflict in Gaza. Congressman Jake Auchincloss tells Fox News that the government is not a one-party problem, that both Democrats and Republicans are guilty of it.
4: I reject the mushrooming of anti-Semitism within the Democratic Party, which is a problem. I reject it within the Republican Party, where it is a problem. You saw Tom Massey run ads with Star of David behind his opponent. You see Brandon Herrera in Texas wallowing in Nazi iconography. It's a huge issue on both sides. We have to condemn it on both sides.
2: And this comes after New York Democratic Representative Dan Goldman was attacked online by a cafe in New York City that banned him for his support of Israel. And Europe is baking and people are dying. France alone recorded more than 1,000 more deaths this past week as historic heat waves scorches the continent. 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
3: Fox 23 KRMG, Chief Meteorologist James Adelot says the sunshine will continue for the rest of the day. We have an excessive heat warning in the listening area. We'll see an afternoon high of 95. Partly cloudy skies tonight, 80 the overnight low, 94, an excessive heat warning again for your Monday. Clear skies throughout the day, 79 the overnight low, and then for Tuesday, more sunshine, warm again, 95 in the afternoon. Partly sunny skies, 91 degrees at 4:05 in Tulsa. 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
5: Jamie Markley, David Van Camp, and Scott Robbins.
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5: And having some fun.
9: Lighten up, Francis.
5: This is the Markley, Van Camp, and Robbins Show. Do it. The Markley, Van Camp, and Robbins Show. I'm Jamie Markley. David Van Camp off today. He'll be back on Monday. There's Scott Robbins.
10: Yeah, man.
5: Okay. I know there's a socialist takeover of the Democratic Party. We'll get to that.
10: Yes, there is.
5: But one of the big stories from yesterday was the Supreme Court handing the Trump administration a major immigration win.
10: Yeah, that was a big one.
5: Ruling that the Department of Homeland Security can move forward with ending temporary protected status, the old TPS, for roughly 350,000 Haitians and thousands of Syrians.
10: Here's the key word, and they need to look up the definition of this. Temporary. What that means? It means you can't stay as long as you want. It's temporary.
5: The court ruled that Congress gave the executive branch broad authority over temporary protected status decisions, and that federal courts generally cannot block those, even though they had tried.
10: Right, well, of course. Yes.
5: Okay. And yes, it's supposed to be temporary.
10: It's temporary. I mean, I don't understand that.
5: Many designations have remained in place for years and even decades.
10: Yeah, I know.
5: And so you had people reacting yesterday.
10: Well, the usual suspects reacted the way you would expect them to react, yes.
5: Yes.
10: Yeah.
5: You know, I played that funny little clip of Trump with the song, you know, the eating the cats and the dogs.
10: Yes.
5: All that sort of thing.
10: Mm-hmm.
5: I'm not even joking. In Springfield, Ohio, they had like a Haitian vigil and they sang. I'm serious. Yeah. Not everyone there was against the Supreme Court decision, but, you know, some were. Okay.
10: What song is that?
5: I don't know what it is, but, you know, that's what.
10: Take me home, eat my dog.
5: Maybe something like that.
10: Yeah, okay.
5: Oh, hey, by the way, and if you make some sort of joke about people eating the cats and the dogs.
10: Yes.
5: You are, in fact,
10: racist.
5: How do I know that?
10: Of course I am.
5: PMS Now.
10: They said that?
5: Scarborough, Mika, they were out of their minds about it. And then they brought in Lisa Rubin, who is a political analyst for PMS Now.
10: All right.
5: And this is the way that went down.
11: It was racist coming out because Katie Miller posted on X yesterday that this was a great day for the dogs and cats of Springfield. When I read that at my desk, I literally gasped so loudly that half the reporters in my line of newsroom looked around to see what I was reacting to.
12: And rather, a reminder, of course, it was Springfield, Ohio. That was the conspiracy theory ahead of the 2024 election that Haitians were attacking the pets of that hometown. Stephen Miller,
5: not attacking, eating.
10: Yeah, yeah. Well, attack first, eat later.
5: Sure.
10: Yeah.
5: Okay. In something that never happened, a gasp so loud, really?
10: Yeah.
5: Did you need a quiet place for someone making a joke? What did that sound like, I wonder?
10: Oh, yeah. Well, It didn't, but yes, you're right. It
5: Please.
10: Never happened.
5: And in typical PMS Now fashion, oh, it's so racist. Let's bring in someone to talk about it. Guess who?
12: Miller did a victory lap yesterday. Other voices on the right, Megyn Kelly in particular, said some pretty loathsome racist things
5: what?
12: About this celebration, celebrating this decision. Speak to us about how you're feeling.
4: I think that it's clear that this is racist, and I don't think they tried to even be covert about it. What is troubling is that they went out of their way to underscore normalizing this, because they could have left this as the procedural decision based on the administration's rights. They went out of their way to say, oh, no, that's not racist to talk about Haitians eating animals. That's not racist to talk about, and this whole country is not racist. And that gives us a real sense of insecurity, those of us of color.
5: Okay, really? Do you make it into all black people now fearing because someone made a joke about something that happened in Springfield, Ohio?
10: Yes.
5: But again,
10: look, man, it's Sharpton.
5: If your business is race hustling, that's what you're going to do.
10: Your business is good.
5: Yes.
10: Mm-hmm.
5: That's just part of it. Okay. I was thinking about this story from a couple weeks ago, and I bring this to you again, where police saved 400 cats from a gruesome fate in Vietnam, where Vietnamese police saved over 400 cats from being trafficked and slaughtered in the cat meat trade. Okay? So here's my question, and I know you're a cat lover.
10: I got two.
5: If you were going to a Vietnamese restaurant, you're like, boy, I wonder if they're serving cat. Is that racist? Or is that just recognizing part of a culture?
10: That's reading a menu. That's what that is. I mean, if it's on the menu.
5: Yeah, I know. But people are like, well, it might be insensitive, but is it racist?
10: I like the number 7 with cabby, please.
5: Yeah.
10: Mm-hmm.
5: You never think about eating your cats, do you?
10: Well, no, God, no. No.
5: Of course you don't.
10: Of course don't. You know, I mean, again, different cultures are different cultures, but you just can't go around collecting cats, I guess, and eating them. Apparently, they even frown upon that.
5: And I know, oh, that was a rumor. There was never, you know, there's never anything that was solidified on that.
10: But
5: no,
10: I thought
5: facts.
10: We had pictures of people grilling a dog.
5: Cat on a grill.
10: Yes. Yeah.
5: Now, that was the summer before.
10: Yeah.
5: But again, what media can do is just say, well, it never happened. Unverified. That's pretty much what they do. Speaking of media, we'll get into this a little bit later. How mainstream media ignored the COVID vaccine cover-up.
10: It's amazing to me. It's amazing to me.
5: It really is.
10: And there's no mention. I mean, none. None mention of all of those files that were dumped.
5: Well, that, not only that, but all the information that has come out about people that got vaccinated and were injured by it or died.
10: Yes.
5: And we have a media that will not report on it.
10: Well, we may now because people are using that as a defense for murder.
5: Oh, that's right, from that story.
10: There's like two different stories out there right now.
5: Because they had psychosis from
10: because
5: COVID.
10: Because of COVID, yes.
5: Yeah. So that is out there. Now, as far as the socialist takeover of the Democratic Party, you can see it happening in New York, certainly.
10: I was telling you before we came on today. Now, I don't know if New York City is a reflection on the rest of America. I'm not sure. I would think not. But then again, every metropolitan city in America is dealing with the same nonsense.
5: Yes.
10: In probably a lesser degree, but it's building.
5: Well, yeah, I think that's what happens over time. That you see, this is where it starts in the bigger cities, certainly like New York, and then it just sort of spreads.
10: It trickles down.
5: Yeah, it was like we were talking about, well, when you were in the hospital 10 years ago, David and I are doing the show, and you see that 18 to 34-year-olds prefer socialism over capitalism.
10: Right.
5: You're like, how in the world did that happen, and what is it going to be like in 10 years? And you do. You see it growing more and more, people that support socialism. But to your point, should you get worried about it?
10: Yeah.
5: Well, Harry Enten on CNN had this to say.
6: We talk about democratic socialists.
7: Yeah.
6: How were they perceived?
7: You know, I will tell you, there is a reason why Republicans nationwide are licking their chops, and why there are at least some Democrats who are a little bit worried, because what is true in New York City in a Democratic primary ain't necessarily true nationwide with the general electorate. Mm-hmm. I mean, just take a look here. Net favorable rating of Democrat Socialists. If you look at Democrats nationwide, look at this. Democrat Socialists on the positive side of the ledger at plus 17 points. This includes Democratic-leaning independents. But look at all voters. A completely different world. 27 points underwater Democratic Socialists of America are in the net favorable rating. So what are we talking about? A 44-point difference here in the wrong direction when we come to Democratic Socialists of America jumping from being pretty popular among Democrats to being not popular at all among all voters.
5: Okay.
10: You know, the thing I remember the most about all this, though, is the effect that the different, whether it was Me Too, or whatever it was at the time, du jour,
5: mm-hmm.
10: how the Democrats embraced it and ran with it,
5: oh, yeah.
10: DEI. And it ends up biting them in the fanny at the end of the day.
5: Sure.
10: But they took it and ran with it because that was the new shiny toy that was out there for them to grab a hold of and try to be divisive about it. This one's a little different because they're going after their own.
5: Yes. Well, and with DEI,
10: yeah.
5: they never really gave up on it.
10: No, they didn't. They change the name a lot of times, or
5: they will change,
10: goofed it around a little bit. But I think people are aware of it now, more so as a negative than a positive.
5: Well, that's the playbook. If you start losing the argument, you change the language.
10: You change the language, or you change whatever it is. And this is the thing now, the embracing of the socialism. That seems to be the hot new thing.
5: But what most people that get this understand is that democratic socialism has nothing to do with being democratic.
10: No, it doesn't at all, but I'm wondering if
5: it's Hakeem, Marxist.
10: If Hakeem, who's in trouble right now, in jeopardy mm-hmm. of losing any sort of hold on the party, it's fragmented like crazy.
5: Oh, he's basically done.
10: Because they're running towards that direction because that's where the cool kids are going. That's where they think they need to be because that's where the loudest people are.
5: Well, I don't know if you saw what Carville said, your old hero.
10: Yeah.
5: From years ago. Did you see what he said?
10: I did.
5: He said, this isn't my party. I want nothing to do with it.
10: Right.
5: But are there enough of those people in the Democratic Party? It all depends on if you really believe in what you're trying to sell to people, or if you do just want to be flavor of the month and still be popular and be elected.
10: But he's old saggy, so I don't know how far that goes with the new part of the party.
5: Yeah.
10: It's interesting. I mean, it is interesting, and I think he's spot on with that, because I don't think most people in America feel that way, and that proves it right there, the polling.
5: Yeah, with Enton.
10: So, I mean, yeah, in New York City, yeah, but it's not a reflection of the real world.
5: Well, you think about socialism, too. Dude, I mentioned this to you off air. It's like, we got to look this up to see if this is really happening. In Britain, right now, there's a heat wave like there is in the United States.
10: Tremendous heat wave.
5: Like 40 degrees Celsius. Like, okay, that's 104 degrees.
10: Yeah, it's hot.
5: Friggin' hot.
10: Yes.
5: And Britons have been ordered to remove their air conditioning. Yeah. Because of the grid. Because of the green weenie stuff. People are going to jail for using their air conditioning.
10: And only 20% have it.
5: They said AC, despite the heat, should serve only as a last resort.
10: But before you die, before you bake in your own house?
5: Because of carbon dioxide emissions, take down your air conditioning.
10: Oh, boy.
5: Holy smokes, man.
10: Yeah. It does something.
5: Yes.
10: Yeah.
5: I mean, but you've also had thousands of people taken to jail for saying the wrong thing on social media.
10: Right.
5: And they get to decide what hate is and what's not. Like, if you're critical of a Muslim takeover of your city, oh, you can't do that, Islamophobic. You're in jail. You can't give up the freedoms, man. You just cannot do it.
10: See, the Muslims.
5: And that's something that the Democratic Socialists are all about.
10: Muslims could capture a whole new audience right now by declaring that Elijah Muhammad said air conditioning was great.
5: You'd get votes for that.
10: Right, I think you would.
5: Yeah. Also yesterday we had another politician that probably knows nothing at all about sports, tries to endear themselves.
10: Oh, are you talking about sportsmen. Vocal here?
5: Kathy Hochul.
10: Is this it? Okay. This
5: new is opening of the Buffalo Bills Stadium.
10: Yeah, this is great.
5: She's tried to do this before. I'm a big Bills fan. I love the Bills. And the fans are just not having it. No one will start the chant with her.
8: Let's go, Buffalo. Let's go, Buffalo. Let's go, Buffalo. All right, seriously? You're going to win a championship season with that kind of enthusiasm?
5: That's not even the right verbiage. What did she say?
8: You're going to win a championship season with that kind of enthusiasm?
5: You're going to win a championship season?
10: No, well, they don't. She doesn't know.
5: Saying you're not going to win a championship unless you chant with me, the politician that knows nothing about football.
8: Men and women of labor, you know what I'm talking about. Let's go, Buffalo! Let's go, Buffalo! All right, we got to give this place some good karma, right?
5: Oh, my gosh. Quit embarrassing yourself. Why do you even put yourself out there like that?
10: Get the cane, just yank her right off the stage. It's time to go.
5: Oh, my gosh.
10: Jeez, that's embarrassing.
5: It was like Kamala Harris in front of the basketball team. You're smart, you know?
6: You hustled out there. You are smart.
5: Oh, my God. Get out of here. The five stories we're watching today. Straight ahead.
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0: The Markley, Van Camp, and Robbins Show. Jeremy Markley, David Van Camp, Scott Robbins. And now, the five stories we're watching today.
1: One, two, three, four, five.
0: David Van Camp is out today.
2: Yep.
0: So Scott's going to handle it.
2: Nope, it's not me. It's you.
0: Oh, really?
2: Yeah, you drew the short straw on that.
0: All right, that's fine. All right, story number five. The White House has condemned a targeted sabotage on the reflecting pool. Oh, boy.
2: I'm so tired of this reflecting pool crap.
0: Yeah.
2: You've got 73 different things that are much more important than the dumb reflecting pool.
0: Well, they
2: got
0: to drain it again after Independence Day to conduct repairs after it was allegedly vandalized. Okay. They're saying those people have been arrested, so there you go.
2: Yeah.
0: Story number four. Iran, another attack in the Strait of Hormuz. The Revolutionary Guard launched another attack, damaging the bridge of a Singapore-flagged cargo ship near the coast of Oman. No injuries reported, but the attack is another reminder that Tehran continues this nonsense. Trump says we're negotiating from a place of strength.
2: Okay.
0: So, yeah, this is going to happen for a while.
2: Maybe indefinitely. I don't know. I mean, who knows with these guys?
0: I know. We'll see what happens.
2: How is Singapore going to get involved now, though?
0: Don't know. Not sure.
2: You got your ship, man.
0: I don't think so. Story number three. How the mainstream media ignored the COVID vaccine cover-up. It's wild. It's a new U.S. Senate report confirming that there were a lot of concerns about the vaccine and vaccine injury.
2: Mm-hmm.
0: The report is titled Unmasked, How Biden Health Officials Purposely Turned a Blind Eye Toward COVID-19 Vaccine Safety Signals. There were 11 million pages of documents on how the FDA, the CDC, together covered up safety concerns about the vaccine. They knew about it and still wouldn't talk about it. And the media is not even covering this. We'll get into that.
2: It's about destroying the trust forever.
0: No kidding.
2: In our lifetimes of the CDC.
0: Yes. Yeah. Story number two. We had talked about this before. Supreme Court handing the Trump administration a major immigration win, ruling that DHS can move forward with ending temporary protected status for roughly 350,000 Haitians and thousands of Syrians, and the left is calling it clearly racist.
2: Right. That's the only arrow they have in the quill.
0: Apparently so. Then story one, as we talked about before, in a separate 6-3 decision, Supreme Court upheld the federal government's authority to limit asylum processing at ports of entry. Again, this is common sense in any other country.
2: Yeah. That was one of those weird ones where you're not here, you're on the other side, but you're claiming asylum.
0: Yes.
2: And you've yet to arrive.
0: Yes.
2: Okay.
0: You're identifying as already being in Texas, yet you're still in Mexico.
2: You're still in Mexico, yeah.
0: Yeah, that's just part of
2: it. All right.
0: And in news that maybe you want to know, because we do have a bet on it, the Taylor Swift, Travis Kelce wedding may be a multi-day event.
2: Really?
0: Yes. Source says there's going to be an intimate gathering at Madison Square Garden on July 2nd with about 100 people in attendance. Some people think that's the actual wedding. Then on the 3rd, there will be between 1,000 and 2,000 guests at a much larger party. Oh, my goodness. And, yeah, they've, like, closed down streets around Madison Square Garden.
2: Oh, yeah. All this is
0: ready
2: the royal
0: for this
2: wedding, yeah.
0: Unbelievable. This is the Markley, Van Camp, and Robbins Show. But you said they wouldn't get married.
2: They haven't yet.
0: We have these two bets. I had originally bet they'd be broken up by, I think, July of this year. And then I'm like, oh, you know what? This is going to go. They are going to get married. And you're like, no, they're not. So then we had, like, opposite bets. It's going to end up canceling each other.
2: Runaway bride all over again.
0: Pretty much. No, it's not.
2: She may hightail it out of there.
0: She's not going to do that.
2: Jump into a waiting limousine and ride off to Costa Rica or something.
0: Yeah. All right, I'll ask you, what's the biggest story of the day, Scott?
2: Well, what is the biggest story of the day? I would imagine it's the Supreme Court ruling. I mean, that was a big deal.
0: No doubt about it.
2: I mean, again, we all learned what temporary means.
0: Again, yes. And something else we got to get to. Charlie Kirk, way ahead of his time about democratic socialism. Yeah. That and a round of What's Your Story coming right up.

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5: I'm Kathleen Maloney. Rescue efforts continue in Venezuela after destructive earthquakes.
6: We have the most elite search and rescue crews from the U.S. and their canines on the ground. And I did speak to one volunteer from La Guaira, the area most affected. He told me hundreds of family, friends, teachers are gone.
5: Fox's Dane Marie McNichol. More than 1,400 people now confirmed dead. Iran again launching strikes against ships in the Strait of Hormuz and other Mideast countries. President Trump responding on Truth Social.
7: There may come a point when we are no longer able to be reasonable and will be forced to militarily complete the job that we very successfully started. If that happens, the Islamic Republic of Iran will no longer exist.
5: Fox's Trey Yingst. Axios now reporting that the U.S. and Iran have agreed to halt the strikes and meet this week. 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
10: Fox 23, KRMG, Chief Meteorologist James Adelot says there is a heat advisory in effect for the next couple of days. We'll see a high today of around 93 with sunny skies. Partly cloudy tonight, overnight, a low of 78. Heat advisory again for tomorrow, breezy and humid with a high 95. a few more clouds Monday night and a low 77. And then for Tuesday, a mix of sun and clouds, 96 the afternoon high. Currently 92 degrees under partly sunny skies in Tulsa. 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

0: right. The Markley, Van Camp, and Robin Show. I'm Jamie Markley, the Gen Xer. David Van Camp, the Millennial's off today, back on Monday.
1: There's the sexy boomer, Scott Robbins. Mm-hmm. It's all this talk of democratic socialism and Marxism taking over.
2: Yes.
1: I'm going to read a piece from the Federalist, from John Daniel Davidson, JDD. After 250 years, our American Republic is coming apart. Sometimes it feels that way. Because you don't have a united country anymore. It's divided. To be honest.
2: Yeah.
1: It's certainly not like it was even 50 years ago.
2: Oh, no.
1: The 200th anniversary. No. Long way from that. And he goes into it and basically saying this is what happens when you teach a bunch of people to hate their own country. And that indoctrination's been going on for decades. Mm-hmm. And he brings up a lot of great points. And that socialism has never worked anywhere, all those things. So I'm like, wow, that's a good piece. And then I saw another one from Kaizen Asudu, who I think I screw up his name every time. I think that's how you pronounce it. I really love his stuff. I don't agree all the time, but it always makes you think. And he wrote, you know, Gallup has tracked how Americans see capitalism since 2010. This year, it fell to the lowest level they've ever recorded. It's only 54% approve. And among young adults, Gallup finds capitalism and socialism running about even. Among Democrats, the flip has already finished. 66% view socialism favorably, and you probably heard this, 42%, the same about capitalism. And he goes into a UCLA survey, on and on and on. Like as far as people that identify left or far left, it's higher now than the height of the Vietnam era protests. Probably not a surprise to people. And so he then writes, Charlie Kirk was one of the few on the right who saw it coming and could say it plainly. And his point was simple, and he had a video clip. I'm like, well, I got to watch the clip. And it was an interview with Tucker Carlson, probably before Tucker lost his mind. At least a lot of people would say that. Mm-hmm. And this is 2 months before Charlie died. So this was before Mamdani. You know, he would have been elected. And listen to what he said, because what he's talking about here is a lot of young people that look at the economy like, I can't win. I don't know that I'll ever be able to afford a home. Healthcare is crazy. People go bankrupt from just healthcare. So here's Charlie Kirk.
3: Again, I am a market guy. I actually want to save markets. And if we don't do something about this, you're going to get a Venezuelan-style youth-led revolt. Exactly. And I am not exaggerating, because what I see right here is with this young, next generation, younger voters, young men in particular, they're going right. They hate all the cultural stuff. The trans stuff's driving them crazy. The hyper-feminization of the economy, which we should talk about, because I want to talk about that. The whole economy's become feminized the last couple decades, and no one has the courage to really talk about it. Male unemployment is significantly higher than female unemployment. But let's put a little button in that and just revisit in a second. Political radicalism needs a catalyst. Political radicalism does not come out of peace, prosperity, rising wages, stable families, church attendance, and happy people. Happy people, grateful people, do not get behind Vladimir Lenin, and they certainly don't get behind Chavez or Castro. People that own nothing, that feel like their property is diminishing, they don't have property, or their dollar is diminishing in value, they start to look for alternatives.
1: By the way, the one thing you didn't bring up in there, maybe you did somewhere else in the interview, was the debt. How many people went to college on a promise? They're going to make a boatload of money. They come out, they can't get a job.
2: No question.
1: They're $100,000 in debt.
2: That's a great point. No question. I agree with you 100% on that. Yes.
1: Previous generations didn't have to deal with that.
2: You were sold this nonsense bill of goods, and you bought into it.
1: Yep.
2: And how many people currently are not working in their major?
1: It's like more than 70%.
2: I mean, it's an incredible amount.
1: Yeah, no doubt. He goes on.
3: And so the political project in front of us as conservatives should be, how do we actually de-radicalize the country in the next couple of years? That's my obsession. My number one obsession is I know what is coming next, because nobody spends more time on college campuses than me. I hate to like pull rank on that, but I spend 100 hours a semester on college campuses. But I listen more. And that's the thing. I know you ask, hey, you know what? People ask all the time, hey, why do you do these campus events? Why don't you just give a speech? Because I listen as much as I talk. And I put my microphone down, and these videos have been seen around the world and people have grown familiar. But almost all of them are like, Charlie, I don't know what to do. Like trading crypto till 2 a.m.
1: Yeah.
3: And kind of, you know, betting that the Green Bay Packers are going to win the Super Bowl. That's not enough for me. Charlie, what can we do? And one of the reasons they voted for Trump is they said, President Trump, please reorder this economy for us because it's severely disordered. And so the Republican Party currently is focused on a lot of stuff. I get it. You have a lot of constituencies to serve. But we have participated, we being the body politic, the last 20 years, especially the last 10, in a concerted effort of intergenerational theft. And if you don't care, Mamdani is just the beginning.
1: There you go. This is going to roll that way.
2: Yep. Well,
1: Charlie Kirk is such a brilliant guy.
2: Well, yeah, and there's two things here. One you were talking about yesterday is what's going on inside our school systems.
1: Sure.
2: In terms of the hate America nonsense.
1: You got that going on.
2: Which is happening, yeah. And the other one is, I think, these terrible college degrees. When you get out of school and there is no opportunity for you in your chosen field, then you were sold down the river. You were told that all I got to do is do this, and if I do this, I'm going to be pretty well off. I'm going to be set up for the rest of my life, right? And it just doesn't work that way, and it isn't working that day. You've also seen the rise, and maybe this is a good thing, of trade schools.
1: Yeah, that is a good thing.
2: I mean, that's a good thing because you're not billions of dollars in debt when you're done. I'm exaggerating, but it's a lot of debt.
1: Yes,
2: that floats out there for a college. And again, I'm not damning a college degree necessarily. I'm not ready to go quite that route yet. But what I am saying,
1: but it's
2: is
1: a cost analysis, man.
2: It is a cost analysis. You are absolutely right. Yes,
1: there's something else too, and I've heard this from a lot of younger dudes that voted for Trump. When are the prices coming down?
2: Well, yeah. I mean, yes.
1: And I know it's easy to say, hey, the Iran thing was something we had to deal with. It should have been dealt with. I get that.
2: Yep.
1: But for a young cat that's voting for the first or second time saying, okay, I'm going to go with this guy because I know that he's going to be the best for the economy, but I'm not seeing it.
2: He told me he was going to be.
1: Yes. So there is that frustration
2: I understand the frustration. I also understand envy. Envy is a dangerous thing, man.
1: Well, Kaizen also said in his piece, which I loved, he's like, first of all, socialism is a bad idea all the way around. And the thing is, the fix is better capitalism. And it's not the form of capitalism we have now. The capitalism we have now is not what the founders envisioned. You know, both parties are captured by corporate interests. Both sides are bankrolled by billionaires, which I think is why we have the cost of healthcare is what we do.
2: Yep.
1: Because they're in the pockets of everybody. But yeah, there's certainly an opportunity for the political party, because it's not going to be Marxism. That's not going to get it done.
2: No, I'm looking for an example of where that's worked.
1: Right.
2: And give me a couple of examples, and maybe I'll ride with you on this, but you can't because it doesn't.
1: No.
2: Yeah.
1: No, but he also made the point, but to a young person, to try to make that point,
2: right,
1: it's falling on deaf ears right now.
2: Right.
1: So yeah, there's some challenges, there's no doubt about it. All right, it's that time. We do it a couple of times a day. Go around the table. It may not be the biggest story out there, but it caught your attention. You want to bring it in. Scotty, today, what's your story?
2: Well, I got the latest on-court attack on Caitlin Clark. Might just be the biggest yet, by the way. The Phoenix Mercury's Alyssa Thomas shoved her fist into Caitlin Clark's neck before stepping over her on the ground. The play initially, by the way, went, believe it or not, uncalled.
1: Yeah, I saw
2: uncalled.
1: The highlight.
2: There's nothing. Saw nothing. Review of the play resulted in a flagrant 2 and a 1-game suspension.
1: So yeah, the league went back and looked at it.
2: Yes.
1: Because the Fever coach threw a fit and should have.
2: And now it's caught the eye of Representative Tim Burchett, among others, Republican from Tennessee, who said Clark gets the thug treatment in the WNBA, and it's pathetic. I think it's trashy. She gets the crap kicked out of her. The WNBA has an opportunity for women to take this sport to the next level, and she's being abused. It's supposed to be a physical game. It's not supposed to be a wrestling match. Take it to the Pro Wrestling Association if that's what you want to do. He also said, I think there's something up, too, regarding Caitlin Clark not being on a promotional poster for the WNBA's 30th anniversary, despite the fact it's resulted in record-breaking attendance and viewership. Caitlin Clark has done that.
1: That is unbelievable.
2: Now, we can call this whatever we want to call it, but I'm going to call it racism. Because that's exactly what it is.
1: That's what you're saying, or Burchett?
2: That's what I'm saying.
1: Oh, sure.
2: I'm saying there's racism that's taking place right now, and they're just not going to have the white girl doing this.
1: Yeah.
2: We're going to do whatever we can to make sure that doesn't happen. And for the WNBA to go ahead and say, yeah, we're going to do our 30th anniversary poster, and we're not going to put her on it?
1: Yes.
4: That's ridiculous.
1: If she's brought record ratings to the league.
4: And everybody's making more money now.
1: Of course.
4: Everybody is.
1: Yeah.
4: I mean, it's just crazy that they're allowing this to happen. Now, I can remember, and again, the NBA always figured this out quickly. You got Michael Jordan. He's the big draw.
1: Yeah.
4: Hands off.
1: Yeah.
4: You know, don't start nonsense with that because that's our guy. That's the cash cow. We need that to happen.
1: Yeah.
4: And they don't get that yet. The WNBA just doesn't get it. And they're going to end up...
1: The Detroit Pistons beat Michael Jordan to death for a few years there.
4: But that was kind of fun, right? for the NBA.
1: Yeah, I saw another sports writer put it this way. You know, when Tiger Woods first came on the PGA Tour, there were some mold pros kind of like, oh, I don't know about this brash style and, you know, all
4: right.
1: this.
4: Yeah.
1: And then everybody's pocketbook grew like crazy. He's like, we love Tiger.
4: Yeah, we love Tiger. Yes.
1: But that's not happening with Caitlin Glover.
4: No, it's not happening at all. And what's going to happen here is you're going to injure her and she's going to be done with it. She's going to get to a point. Her back's already screwed up where you just can't play anymore. You have to retire, jump out early.
1: Yeah.
4: To preserve your own health.
1: I told you this a few years ago. A buddy of mine that coached high school girls basketball said, you got to see this girl from Iowa play. Seriously, dude.
4: Yeah.
1: And I watched the game, and I remember telling you, man, this girl's unbelievable.
4: And I watched the game after that. Yeah.
1: And over time, I've totally lost interest. And I understand why she complains all the time.
4: She does.
1: I do.
4: Yeah.
1: But it comes off as whiny, and it just makes it not enjoyable, so I just don't watch.
4: Right.
1: But I still think she's treated unfairly.
4: She's treated very unfairly. And anyway.
1: Yeah.
4: The WNBA. And again, I saw a comedian go, WNBA, yeah, everybody's going, yay. He said, okay, you got a team here? Name two players. Go. And they couldn't do it.
1: I want all the other teams.
4: Right.
1: Yeah. Oh, yeah. I've seen them do that in a number of cities.
4: Yeah.
1: They always have a hard time doing that.
4: Yeah. So anyway, we'll continue to follow this story. But her back's hurt real bad now, and so we'll see.
1: Well, we don't have time to get into all of this right now for my story, but I wanted to bring something into the show just for you.
4: Yeah.
1: And that was Representative Brandon Gill, one of your favorites from Texas.
4: Brandon Gill.
1: He was asking Gina Plata Nino, Director of SNAP Policy and Advocacy for the Food Research and Action Center, about SNAP benefits, because there's been the big disagreement. Well, just because you're on food stamps doesn't mean you can't get soda.
4: Right.
1: And so he's got some questions for her.
5: A couple questions for you. Should SNAP dollars be spent on sodas?
6: The purpose of the SNAP program is to provide families to have food and beverages.
5: Should it be spent on sugary sodas?
6: I am happy to talk about hunger and nutrition, but not dictate what Americans should or should not eat or may have access to.
5: I'm asking if tax dollars should be used to pay for sodas.
6: Taxpayers' money should be utilized to ensure that individuals have access to the food that they need to survive or may be accessible to them.
5: Do they need sugary sodas to survive?
6: Some of them do, who do have low blood issues, who may have kidney issues.
5: Do you think they need Coca-Cola to survive? Do you think that's the most appropriate use of our tax dollars?
6: I am not a physician, but medical records and expertise...
5: You were just citing the health needs, apparently, of the American people. So... do the American people need Coca-Cola to survive?
6: I did not say that. I said then...
5: I'm asking you. I'm giving you the opportunity.
1: By the way, as we're a minute and a half or so in, it goes like this for 5 minutes. She doesn't really want to answer the question.
4: Well, no, because she can't.
1: No, she can't.
4: No.
5: This is a common sense question. All of these have been common sense questions. I'm just asking you, is there nutritional value to sugary sodas?
1: And she's just staring at him, ticked.
5: It's a yes or no question.
6: I am not an expert. I would have to look at
1: that. Here we go. It goes on.
4: Oh, my God.
1: Incredible. How do you smuggle wine in your nether region? That with Nimrods of the News straight ahead.
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0: The Markley, Van Camp, and Robbins Show. 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
1: back on Monday. 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
1: 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But, man, oh, man. Unbelievable.
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17: More strikes between Iran and the U.S. I'm Kathleen Maloney, Fox News. Axios is reporting that the U.S. and Iran have agreed to halt strikes and meet tomorrow, but there have been plenty of fighting this weekend.
18: The United States launched a new round of airstrikes against Iran overnight after the IRGC attacked another oil tanker. According to U.S. Central Command, a variety of different targets were hit, including military surveillance sites, air defense capabilities, communication systems, and mine layers. In response, Iran launched missiles and drones toward Kuwait and Bahrain. This was the second exchange of fire this weekend between the United States and Iran. Vice President J.D. Vance posted to X over the weekend saying, Iran signed a ceasefire agreement. We have honored it. If they have disagreements about how the MOU is being applied, they can pick up the phone. But violence will be met with violence.
17: Fox's Trey Yangst. Local emergency crews and rescue teams from several countries are working to pull survivors out of the rubble after back-to-back earthquakes in Venezuela's capital.
19: The numbers are staggering, and another important number is that this is the fourth day. So we're

0: past that 72-hour mark, and time is of the essence to find any survivors underneath the rubble before they die as well. Here in Caracas, a 17-floor condo has fully collapsed. Behind it, a similar condo. In fact, it's the same architectural design. It was badly damaged during the twin earthquakes, and it's going to have to come down at some point, and an aftershock could pose a threat of bringing it down right now, which means that these rescue crews are at serious risk.
1: Fox's Matt Foy. Pakistan security forces carried out an intelligence-based ground operation along the Pakistan-Afghanistan border today. It was followed by calibrated strikes against militant hideouts and safe havens. 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
7: 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Now it's your turn.
8: Fox 43 and KRMG Chief Meteorologist James Adelot says we'll see partly cloudy skies through the rest of this afternoon and into this evening with an overnight low of 78. The heat advisory will continue again tomorrow. Breezy and humid with hazy sunshine, a mix of sun and clouds, and a high 94. Partly cloudy skies tomorrow night, 77 overnight, and then the outlook for Tuesday. More sunshine and more heat, 96 the afternoon high. 91 degrees under mostly sunny skies at 5:04 in Tulsa with news on the hour, the half, and when it breaks. I'm Jeff Sanders on 102.3 KRMG, Tulsa's news and talk.
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11: Thrive Nation, welcome back to this special occasion where I get to talk to you about insurance. Now, full disclosure, I used to be paid by Farmers Insurance to train all of their agents over there at 91st and Yale in Tulsa, Oklahoma, as well as their office at 101st Memorial, and I was paid to train those agents. So you see that commercial, we are farmers, bum, ba-dum, bum, bum, bum, bum. I was kind of like the professor, kind of like the professor, and I taught people how to sell a home and life, auto insurance, how to sell supplemental insurance. And I'm going to tell you how we would sell it. And I want you as a listener to understand why I was passionate about it. Now, today, I don't sell it, so I want to make sure you're getting this. But I this is how it works. You'd sit down with somebody like, let's say, Luke over here with the Hub Gym. All right. And Luke, you guys have about 1,000 members that go to the Hub Gym. And this is how I would do it. Okay, you ready for it?
12: Yep.
11: I would say, now, Luke, if you were to have a slip and fall, like someone that gets hurt at the Hub Gym, what do you think the average injury claim has been in the United States when someone's hurt at a gym, against a gym? What's the average claim that you think it would be?
12: Oh, I have no idea. 100,000?
11: And I would, and again, on this, it's a radio show. I don't have that right in front of me, but I would have done the research, and I would show you data from usually like the Department of Labor or a statistic from the SBA, but a real stat, and I would show you. And then I would show you the number, and I'd say, you know, the average claim is 270,000 according to the U.S. Chamber of Commerce or whatever. Now, I don't have that stat in front of me right now, Thriver, so don't hold me to it. Then I would say, now, do you drive a car?
12: I do.
11: Okay. With the car, what's the average injury claim in Oklahoma? Now, I do know this one, but what's the average injury claim? If you're driving down the road and maybe you drop your phone, you look down, boom, you hit a bus, boom, you hit a minivan, boom, you kill a kid, a three-year-old kid, a great kid, it's an accident, you feel bad about it, you weren't drunk and driving, you just dropped something, made a mistake. Who doesn't make mistakes? If you killed somebody, what would that cost?
12: Oh, boy.
13: $1 million?
12: I have no idea.
11: The average injury claim in Oklahoma right now is over 400,000. So when you hit somebody, the average is 400,000. Now, with your house, you have a house, I suppose you live in a house or an apartment or a condo. As you know, the cost of a home goes up 3% a year because the value of money decreases. Are you aware of inflation, how that works roughly?
12: Roughly.
11: Basically, the government prints more money than they have, and therefore the value of money goes down every year as they put water into the currency Kool-Aid. That's how it works. So the money's worth less every year, and so unless you are buying 3% more insurance every year, your home is probably underinsured. When was the last time you compared rates?
12: Well, we just bought a home this year, so...
11: Oh, so you're probably good right now.
12: Yep, I think we're decent.
11: And I got two more ones for you. Now, if you were to die, typically, what day would you want to die on? I mean, have you thought about the specific day? I mean, you and your wife, have you thought about, like, you know, June 5th, I'm age 64, I want to die then? Or have you guys thought about the day? Because it's really important that, 'cause most people, not you, but most people don't know the day. And the average American dies, and the cost of a funeral is about $20,000.
13: Crazy.
11: But according to the Federal Reserve, the average American has less than $400 saved. So usually she will need to start dating somebody like that day. So I want to make sure you've got a list of like hot prospects, so that way she could start dating right away. Or I wanted to know if you figured out the day you're going to die and you've saved enough money. What day are you planning on dying?
13: Husband insurance.
11: What day are you planning
12: husband.
11: On dying?
12: Husband. Not today.
11: Okay, when you do die, would you have enough? And again, I would break this down. So typically, if you have kids, let's say your youngest kid's 5, and your kid lives to be 18. If you want your kid to not be homeless for the next 13 years after you die, you'd want to have life insurance to pay for that. So whatever your income is times 13, that's the minimum you need. And if you want your wife to start working immediately upon their 18th birthday, that's all you need. If you don't want your wife to ever have to work again after the funeral and stuff, you'd want to save at least probably 30 times your income. So if your income is $50,000 a year times 30, you need $1.5 million of insurance. How much life insurance do you have? And I do this. I play this game. Then I would say what we would have is we have you're underinsured. And what if I told you for $307 a month, you could now have peace of mind because now you have a piece of paper and a promise, and you know that when you die, when you get in a car accident, when there's a slip and fall, that you are fully covered. And so you get the peace of mind for only $302 a month. Now, if you don't do it, the average business owner gets sued every 4 or 5 years. The average human dies. The average person does get into a car accident about every 5 years. Bad things happen to good people. So right. You get to have a bad day instead of a bad life. So do you want to have a bad day today and pay me $302? Or $10 a day, or do you want to have a bad life?
12: Where do I sign up?
11: Oh my God. This is the move.
14: I think you just sold insurance to all of the listeners.
11: Yeah,
14: all
11: the listeners. That is what you do. It's a move.
13: I'm listening. What?
11: So good insurance makes it possible to have a no good, very bad, rotten day versus a no good, very bad, and rotten life. But you've got to think about this, Thrive Nation. Do you have accident insurance? Do you have short-term disability? Do you have dental insurance? Do you have vision insurance? Do you have health insurance? Do you have home insurance, Chuck? We want to add these all to the show. Home insurance. Do you have home insurance? Okay. Do you have, this is big, okay, guys? Do you have business insurance, aka workman's comp? Do you have umbrella insurance. I remember a lady came to 91st and Lynn Lane at my house in Broken Arrow, and she pretended to fall. I'll call her the manatee of humanity because this woman came in. No, I'm not kidding. This woman came in to our business and she made it lose like a fake fall. We're like, oh no. Like if you could imagine how a manatee would talk. She was a smaller lady, but the way she fell, it was like, no. And the way she fell, I mean, I remember because we watched on camera. She's like, no. Like it's because she saw she was on camera. So she fell, but it was like a fake. You know, if you can imagine a slow motion, a manatee in the water, and she just spills out, and then she's like, I don't know, do you guys have insurance? I think I hurt my neck, my back. So what you want to do is you want to sit with an insurance agent today, and you want to not listen to the song My Neck, My Back. You want to sit down and you want to put a link to that on the show.
15: No.
11: And then label it as don't listen to this.
15: Yeah.
11: Okay. Now, seriously, you want to do that. Now, the insurance agent the company I'd recommend that you would call would be Farmers Insurance, because I did work with them for close to a decade, and I know that they honor their promises. And their phone number is 918-392-4000. Full disclosure, I am not an insurance agent. I do not make any money if you buy a policy. I don't make any money if you mention my name. And in fact, they'll probably appreciate it if you don't mention my name. But the thing is, if you call 392-4000, I know the folks at Farmers Insurance District 10 can take care of you or any of their fine agents. And I don't care what agent you have, you've got to do it, because otherwise you're going to have a bad day and a bad life. Now, check it out. When you're first starting a business and you're not profitable yet, you don't need to worry about it, because they can't eat you.
14: Right.
11: So when you lose everything, they're like, we're going to sue you forever. Okay. I mean, I'm already poor. I mean, I don't see too many people suing homeless people.
15: Yeah. Take it all.
11: So Marshall, this is a deep thought. You work with a lot of clients right now that are doing really, really well. Why do you as a business coach sometimes not feel like you have permission to get into the discussion about insurance? Why do you feel like sometimes people say, I don't really want to discuss that. I want to talk about marketing with you. Well,
14: most people only have the breakthrough once they have the breakdown.
11: Come on, say it again.
14: Most people, they only have the breakthrough once they have the breakdown. And so what you got to do is you got to know who your insurance agent is prior to getting sued. You got to know who your attorney is prior to getting sued. And so having that conversation, hey, somebody's suing me, or hey, I need to call in an insurance policy, you better have a good relationship with that person.
11: Dude, I had a really, really bad last Friday in terms of like bad stuff I had to do. I left Friday feeling good, but I had like 2 hours that were just weird.
15: Bleh.
11: But what happened was is I had somebody that was stealing cash, doing weird stuff, just being squirrely in one of our companies. And so I had a relationship with Wes Carter, with Winters and King. I still have a relationship with Wes Carter. He's my attorney. His firm, Winters King, they represent Winters and King. They represent Joel Osteen and T.D. Jakes and all these big, big names. And then idiots like me, right? And he is a great guy. And so you know what I did, though? As soon as I saw someone taking cash and doing weird things, I called him, and I already had a relationship.
14: So he took your call.
11: Right. And the relationship, you know, if you have a relationship after there's been a relationship, when you've shifted from a transaction to a friendship. 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
16: 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And if you want to have a bad day and not a bad life, buy enough insurance. We'll be back. 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
11: Thrive Nation, welcome back to the conversation. 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I'm the former United States Small Business Administration Entrepreneur of the Year. I'm joined here with Marshall Morris.
14: I'm here.
11: The co-author of the book. We wrote that together called The Start Here Book, which it's a book you can download for free at thrivetimeshow.com. And you can also buy the book on Amazon. And we'd love if you would. I promise that book is an absolutely game-changing book. And in that book, one of the things we do talk about is insurance. We don't spend a whole lot of time on it, but because it's really a simple task, you have to buy umbrella insurance. Now, Marshall, before we get into the definition of umbrella insurance and we get Wes Carter with Winters and King to break down the legal reasons for having insurance, I want to get your take on this, because as a business coach, think about the clients you're working with right now. Think of maybe two or three clients in your mind. You can't think of Delrict because we love Rachel and Tyler and they do such
15: a
11: great job.
15: Great.
11: They're awesome.
14: They're awesome.
11: So you can't choose them as an option. But think of a client that you're working with right now that's starting to get some wins. If you're playing basketball, they're starting to get some buckets. Yep. They're starting to get some scores. They're starting to sell some stuff. You can kind of see this young couple, this young guy, this young woman starting to get some sales, and you can kind of see in your mind's eye where they're going to be if they stay the course. You can see it in your mind's eye and you can see it begin to multiply. You can begin to see it scale because you've done this enough where you now see it. Who is a client you can think of right now that's beginning to really just ramp up activity and sales?
14: One of the companies that we're working with is Nook and Cranny Home Keeping.
11: Elizabeth.
14: Yeah, she just texted me with a huge win that she got.
11: Come on now.
14: It was awesome. She's doing a ton of business. She's getting the reviews. She's following the system. She's growing her business.
11: She does a great job.
14: She does a great job.
11: Cleaning homes. Awesome.
14: And so she's having a ton of wins.
11: So with her, she would need to buy umbrella insurance right about now because she is growing. And people love to sue companies that are growing.
14: That's right.
11: So, Chubb, what is the definition of umbrella insurance?
0: All right. An umbrella insurance policy is extra liability insurance coverage that goes beyond the limits of the insured's home, auto, or watercraft insurance. It provides an additional layer of security to those who are at risk for being sued for damages to other people's property or injuries caused to others in an accident, according to Investopedia.
11: So, Wes, I'm not saying you're an insurance expert, but what would be an example where, and someone listening to the show, if they are cleaning homes like Elizabeth, when would they need to buy extra umbrella insurance that maybe goes above and beyond the typical limits?
1: Well, plaintiffs, which are the people who actually file the lawsuit, here's what they like to do. They sue you personally, your company, your dog, anybody they can think of to put their name on a lawsuit. And they let the court sort it out. And so what happens is this umbrella policy comes in for your personal protection. And if you look, if you're at home, if you've ever seen, most of you probably never even read it, but pull out what they call your declarations page for your insurance policy, and it'll show you what your limits are. And a lot of those for like bodily harm, it's like $3,000, $5,000 per occurrence, which doesn't even cover an MRI. And so an umbrella policy comes in and puts extra insurance on top of all that for you personally.
11: This is a big idea that I don't know how to convince you to get excited about, because I know that every client I've ever worked with doesn't listen to me up here, because most people don't have a breakthrough until a breakdown. So what I'm going to do is I'm going to tell you a really, really terrible bad story. I was working in concrete. And the year was 2000. It was the summer of 2000. And I was going into my sophomore year at Oral Roberts University. And I worked for a company called Lund Poured Walls. Now, Lund Poured Walls, we did concrete work. And Chuck, you did concrete work, so you can relate to this.
0: Yep.
11: But I didn't know, I did it in Minnesota, where you typically have poured basements. So what you do in Minnesota is you want to dig deeper than the frost line, the freeze line. You want to go below where it freezes. So we're digging holes that are 8 feet deep. And then somebody, a crew of people, we had a crew of about 40 guys, they would go in and they would pour the footings. And the footings have rebar and then my job was to put the forms up. There's forms, they're aluminum forms, and you put it together like a puzzle, and then you pour the concrete into it. And when you remove the forms, the wall is in the shape of the concrete. That's how it works. And one day I remember Ricky Dalen. Ricky worked there. He's a redhead guy. Worked on the crew. Most of the guys didn't speak English. We had a lot of guys that spoke like Swedish or Scandinavian of some kind, a lot of Hispanics. And he says, "Watch out." And that's all I remember. And my wife has seen the scar on my back. It's pretty crazy. But like there's a crane that carries up all the aluminum forms. Each aluminum form probably weighs 100 pounds. I think like 80 pounds maybe. And it just falls because someone forgot to put a chain on the big platform that lifts up all of the forms. The crane, he goes, boop, boop, boop. They lift it up. And they forgot to chain it. And that thing comes falling down from at least six stories. And it just woof, woof, woof. And I didn't hear it. And it just hits me. Now, there was mud. So I got hit into the mud. It was like deep mud because it was in the morning and it had rained and whatever. Well, if there wasn't mud, I'd be dead. And it hit me and just drove me. And I couldn't get up because it like knocked me out. Ricky got it off me. Blood's everywhere. It was crazy. Now, I know my boss, Peter, was an awesome man. And he told us all the time, guys, lock up those. You have to lock those things up. Guys, put the lock on it. So whenever we'd raise the crane, he'd say, "Is a lock on it?" And you got to go, "Yep." And then he would say, "Foreman, is a lock on it?" "Yep." And there's two people that had to say, "Is it on it?" You had to say, "Is a lock on it?" "Yep." "Foreman, is it on it?" And both guys said, "Yep, yep." It goes up. Boom, falls on my back. Now, I can tell you, I definitely would have been dead if that thing would have fallen on my head or hit me anywhere other than my back and on the mud. If it would have hit my leg, it would have shattered my leg. I mean, it just, bam. All I'm saying is that's going to happen. And Henry Ford from Ford, he said, the best we can do is size up the chances, calculate the risks involved, estimate our ability to deal with them, and then make our plans with confidence. So it's going to happen. Chup, I mean, it's going to happen.
2: Yeah, let's take that same example, but let's say it didn't fall on you. It fell on the brand new heat and air equipment that they just installed.
11: Right.
2: This same thing would cover the cost to replace that, right?
11: I would say this. What was the, because I want to ask you this question, because what was the worst, craziest accident that you had when managing your concrete company?
2: Me personally, or that I saw happen?
11: Where you were just, either you were involved, or you saw it happen, or you were like, oh man, that's crazy.
2: I had a guy almost cut his arm off with a skill saw.
11: How far did he get?
2: I mean, it was bad. He didn't quite go through the bone, but it was a bad, bad deal.
11: The funniest thing I have that's funny now, but it wasn't funny at the time. It's probably not even funny now, but I just have to laugh because it's like crazy. I've talked to Wes about this on video, but when we were doing the elephant in the room, we realized that we didn't have enough shampoo bowls for shampoos. And so we thought, you know what? We'll add some more shampoo bowls. I called a general contractor. He says, yeah, absolutely. We'll put it in. I said, cool, are you insured? He says, yeah. He sends me proof of insurance because I'm kind of paranoid, right?
14: Right.
11: And he proceeds to dig a ditch and begin to, he hires a plumber. They dig a ditch to put in the plumbing. And they're digging a ditch through concrete, though. So yeah. They're chopping through the concrete. They got to get through the concrete. And there's shards of concrete flying everywhere. It's happening like after hours. They put plastic up everywhere so it doesn't get everywhere. And all of a sudden, and he cuts his foot in the shape of a triangle.
2: Oh, God.
11: And that's why you want to have enough insurance, because bad things do happen to good people. If you're out there wanting to start and grow a super successful company, buy insurance. I'm not an insurance salesman. I don't make a commission if you buy insurance, but buy enough insurance. Stay tuned. 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
5: Northbound traffic is going to be tough near 71st.
3: KRMG has the most experienced traffic anchors in Tulsa. We are 102.3 KRMG, Tulsa's traffic station. 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
7: Jonathan Roberts, the U.S. and Iran reportedly agree to halt fighting after a weekend of back-and-forth strikes. U.S. Ambassador to the U.N. Mike Waltz tells Fox News the U.S. won't let Iran control the Strait of Hormuz.
8: If the Iranian regime thinks for a second that President Trump is going to stand by while Iran continues to attack international shipping without a response, or our bases without a response, they're sadly mistaken.
7: Three firefighters were killed, two injured battling wildfires in the Colorado-Utah border yesterday, and conditions not improving.
9: Wildfire danger still exists across at least the Four Corner region. In fact, it's explosive.
7: Meteorologist Nate Larson with Fox 13 Salt Lake City. 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
5: 5:23 KRMG. Chief Meteorologist James A. Lott says we'll see partly cloudy skies for the rest of this evening. It'll be warm overnight. We'll see a low 78. Tomorrow, a return to the heat advisory with an afternoon high of 95. Partly cloudy skies tomorrow night, 77 the overnight low. More sunshine and more heat for Tuesday, even warmer with a high 97. Currently sunshine at 92 degrees at 5:34 in Tulsa. 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
6: 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Now, Eric Chubb, what are we talking about during this podcast or radio show segment?
7: Well, Clay, we are going to be talking about why you need to buy inventory insurance and a little bit about what that is.
6: What?
7: I weaved a lot of bubble hues in there.
6: I appreciate you saying that way. It makes it easier for me to understand.
7: Welcome.
6: Sorry, great. All right, babies, what I need is a little more cowbell. More cowbell.
7: I got a fever.
6: I got a fever, and the only cure is more cowbell. So buy inventory insurance. This is a thing. If you get a chance to read the book called More Than a Hobby by David Green, this book, which I have in my hands right now, I got this signed by David Green, and he left a little encouraging verse in the book. And I love getting books signed by people who wrote the book because it's one, it would be weird to have it signed by someone who didn't write the book.
7: I've been signing all your books back here.
6: Right. But it's also...
7: To my dearest Clay.
6: It makes it more real. And I think that this is a... I don't know. It's powerful. Let you know kind of what that person's all about. And it's more of a, it just feels more real. And this is what he wrote. He said, God's best, Clay. And he wrote Philippians 1:6. So if you look up Philippians 1:6, it says, being confident of this, that he who began, my screen's flickering, that he who began a good work in you will carry it on to completion until the day of Jesus Christ. So he's saying that basically God, he believes that God, he prays that God's going to continue to do a good work within me. So, Mr. David, hopefully I'm not letting you down here. But one of the things that David talked about in his book, More Than a Hobby, was there was a time in 1985 in Tulsa, Oklahoma, where there was a flood. Wes, do you remember the flood of 1985 in Tulsa, Oklahoma?
8: I was in Florida in 1985. So
6: okay, no. I was five. And I'm going to see if I can put this on the show.
7: Was this in East Tulsa? I remember this.
6: Do you remember this?
7: Yeah, I remember my parents' friends telling me about it.
6: Okay, what happened was in Tulsa, the flood got to be pretty massive. And it started with the Arkansas River, and it flooded over the banks. And it grew and it grew and it grew and it grew. And it began a thing where Oral Roberts University began to have huge problems with erosion. And it began to tear away parts of the university. The water began to climb up the riverbanks, and it became a huge problem. And it was destructive. Well, a lot of people don't realize that, but during that flood of 1985, it put a lot of businesses out of business. I'm putting up on the big screen so you guys can see it. But we're talking about the tanker. There's a bridge in Tulsa where you could kind of ride your bike over.
7: The pedestrian bridge.
6: Right. And that thing was, and there was a massive oil tanker that got slammed into the side of it. And a lot of businesses really, really struggled. And so one of the businesses that got absolutely destroyed was Hobby Lobby. And Hobby Lobby had most of their wealth in inventory. Now, I want you to think about that for a second. If you're listening and this applies to you, inventory. Think about Hobby Lobby's inventory. What do they have at Hobby Lobby of value? They have old rustic frames.
7: Frames, yep.
6: They have old, like they have like
7: wooden
6: ceramic
7: letters.
6: Giraffes,
7: yeah.
6: Wooden letters. I mean, what's that worth to a non-retail buyer? Nothing. So they've got like millions of dollars of inventory. Now, this is a cool story about the character of David Green. All of the inventory is lost, and he realizes, we're going to go out of business. You know, gosh, I can't go out of business because I owe money to people and I want to. So he starts cold calling all of the vendors who he always pays on time. And he gets a hold of a trucking company. And this story is shared in the book More Than a Hobby. And the owner of the trucking company says, David Green, how you doing, sir? He says, doing well. He says, you know, all of our inventory is lost and I always pay you guys on time. And I want to see if you can extend me a loan. And no bank, nobody would extend Hobby Lobby a loan except for this trucking company. And he said, because you pay on time every time and because I've known you for like over a decade, how much do you need? And he gave him the loan. That's the only reason that Hobby Lobby is in business today.
8: Wow.
7: It's crazy.
6: Now, what's crazy about that story is Billy Joe Daugherty, right? Billy Joe Daugherty, Pastor Daugherty, used to cold call David Green. This is the guy who was the head of Victory.
8: Yes.
6: And he says, I'd like to pray for you. And David Green told me this personally. He said, you know, a lot of ministers will call and pray and they'll ask for money or whatever. But this guy never asked for money. He just faithfully called me and said, David Green, how can I pray for you? How can I pray for you? I want to pray for you. I appreciate what you're doing there. I appreciate that full page ad you're doing with the sinner's prayer. I appreciate you promoting the gospel. I appreciate you being closed on a Sunday. I appreciate you standing up for this or that. What can I do? So when Billy Joe Daugherty took over as the interim president of Oral Roberts University, do you know that David Green had no connection to Oral Roberts University at all?
8: Wow.
6: And he strictly invested in ORU and Oral Roberts University because of his relationship with Pastor Daugherty. And he wanted to return the favor because people had helped him in his time of need. So he wanted to help somebody else. That's pretty cool.
8: And for your listeners, Mr. Green is now heavily invested in ORU.
6: Right? I mean, if you think about Oral Roberts University and the amount of money that was given to Oral Roberts University from Hobby Lobby, it was a tremendous amount of money. I think ORU at the time had 5,700 people that called ORU their school, their home. I'm pulling it up on the screen, and Chip, we'll put this on the show notes here. The title of the article is Businessman Rescues Oral Roberts University. And he extended the school a $70 million investment without having any connections to the school based strictly upon the law of reciprocity and his relationship with Billy Joe Daugherty. I mean, that's a pretty cool. I mean, you talk about giving back. I mean, you talk about saying thank you. I mean, this trucking company saved Hobby Lobby, so he gave back. So what does this have to do with you? Well, inventory insurance. A lot of people don't think they need to buy inventory insurance except for when The rains come down and the floods go up. When the tornadoes hit the ground and the stuff blows up, people don't think about this until the ice storm happens. So, Wes, I want to get your take on this. Yes. Marshall, I want to get your take on this as a business coach. So, Wes, let's go with you first legally. If a business has a loan for the inventory, like they don't even own the stuff, they actually have it on loan, and a tornado comes in and just destroys the store, do they still owe the money or do they get off the hook because the tornado?
8: Now, most likely, the ones I see because I review these a lot, is that the loan agreement is the collateral is the inventory, and it's your obligation to insure it and protect it. So if you fail to do that, so sorry for you, too bad for you. You still owe me all that money.
6: And I see a lot of business owners. I say a lot. I mean this sincerely. I have met many business owners that went out of business. There was a phone store in Tulsa. I knew of this story firsthand. It caught on fire. Flame. Wiped out all the inventory. I think the average phone is probably, selling for $700, $800 right now?
7: Yeah, easy.
6: And it wiped out his whole inventory. Dude never recovered. Done.
8: I mean, we're not just talking once in a century floods. We're talking about floods, fires, theft,
6: we're talking
8: vandalism.
6: About why I buy so many fire extinguishers. Look at that.
8: So many different things.
6: So many
7: different sizes. They're all red.
6: Anytime I go to Hobby Lobby, I'm buying a fire extinguisher.
9: Well, you have discharged more fire extinguishers than I would say most listeners have cumulatively.
7: Yeah.
6: Have you guys ever seen the movie Pure Luck?
7: No.
6: I'm going to watch it with my kids tonight. It stars Danny Glover.
9: Okay.
6: And the surprisingly funny Martin Short. We'll put it on the show notes, Chuck.
9: Surprisingly funny? You don't expect him to be funny?
6: Well, Martin Short is wicked hilarious.
9: Yeah.
6: He just is like always kind of a B actor, kind of a David Spade kind of a comedian.
9: A comedian, but B maybe
6: But
9: actor.
6: The movie's about someone with chronically bad luck. Mm. And so, Marshall, if you're working with a business coach client, why do they not want to focus on inventory insurance during their meeting?
9: They don't want to focus on it because it's not sexy.
6: Sexy.
9: We're not talking about marketing. We're not talking about sales. We're not talking about the purple cow marketing system. It's the thing that will insure you, keep you from having a bad life and make it so that you only have to have a bad day.
7: Can I pile on?
6: Why, Chup, do the people not want to talk about this?
7: Because they typically haven't had a breakdown yet. They haven't lost a massive sum of inventory where they lost a bunch of money. They haven't been through that. Therefore, it's not a major concern yet. And that's why it's so important to work with a coach who can show you, hey, we've worked with people. We have mentors. We have people that have been down this road. Do not, make that mistake. Learn from this mentor.
6: So I'm going to walk you through right now, Thrive Nation, hopefully a personification of what this feels like. Because David Green, I gave you his story. Maybe that feels too big, too broad, too unrelatable. So here's mine. I was growing DJ Connection out of my dorm room in Oral Roberts University. Then I moved into an apartment, and I moved into a mini storage facility. And then one day, my equipment's gone. Not all of it, but a lot of it was in one place at one time. Now, the guy who took it, I know his name. I want to say his name on the air right now. It's so hard for me not to say his name because I know who you freaking are. And he was tipped off by a local FM DJ who worked for us at the time. And the local FM DJ said to this buddy, hey, dude, if you want to steal the stuff, it's really easy to get access to the stuff. And that guy stole my stuff. Wes, he stole my stuff. So I actually, I didn't understand how law works yet. I didn't really understand how life works. I didn't have kids yet. So I went to his house.
8: You got your posse together.
6: And I confronted the guy, and my equipment was right there in the garage.
7: Oh, my God.
6: I called the police. They showed up. They saw the equipment. They said, could you describe it to me? I said, I can. They said, could you read me the serial number? I said, no, because I don't memorize serial numbers of DJ equipment, right? They said, we cannot take it back. And that's why you need to buy insurance. If you're out there today and you don't hate yourself, buy insurance. Buy enough insurance to have a bad day and not a bad life. Stay tuned. It's the Thrive Time Show on KRMG Radio.
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6: All right, Thrive Nation, welcome back to The Conversation. And we're talking today about a subject that I know many, many entrepreneurs out there struggle with. And it's this idea that I don't need to hire somebody right now because I'm already fully staffed. It's this concept of, hey, I don't need to hire somebody right now yet because I'm not yet in a bind. Well, I want to make sure you're getting the idea, because maybe it's like easier to grasp if you're far removed and it's a radio show as opposed to a in-person discussion. But it's a thing where, like, the idea of saying that you shouldn't staff people until you need them is a lot like saying you shouldn't feed their kids until they're starving. or you shouldn't go to the bank until you overdraft. It doesn't make any the idea, and I know that you, the listener, you're not a mildly retarded person that struggles with grasping the causality and how things work, but I think a lot of people struggle with this. And so what I'm going to do is I'm going to have Eric Chupp read the notable quotables, and I'm going to have Marshall Morris break down what they mean and the action items. We're going to go fast because we got to get through a lot of content quickly here. So, Chep, let's go through the first notable quotable.
7: All right. We've got Richard Branson here, and he says, hiring the right people takes time, the right questions, and a healthy dose of curiosity. What do you think is the most important factor when building your team? For us, it's personality.
9: Okay, here's the thing. Most business owners, before having this system, are hiring people based on whether or not their resume says they can do a job and not whether or not they like the person.
8: Yes.
9: This is a huge problem. Yes.
6: So, elephant in the room, real quick. We're doing speed hiring right now because we have many more haircuts than we have grooming professionals. So every single person that will, we're going to skip the group interview right now. So if you send a resume in, you're going to shadow me for an hour.
9: That's right.
6: I like you, I'm going to send you out to a shop. You're going to shadow. If we like you, you're in. Boom. Because we're speed hiring because our rate of growth is out. Pacing our ability to hire, but it's like it comes down to if I like you.
9: That's right. In most business owners, in Guy Kawasaki of he was one Apple. Of the early guys with Apple.
6: Yeah.
9: And he says A players hire other A players, the top, the cream of the crop.
6: So Howard Schultz with Starbucks, Chep, what does he have to say about hiring?
7: He says hiring people is an art, not a science, and resumes can't tell you whether someone will fit in to your company's culture.
9: That's why you got to have the group interview, because if you don't have the group interview, that's what it does. It filters out people that are not part of your culture and align and think the same way as your culture.
6: Now, the guy who started Honest Tea, he says this, Chup, it's incredible. What does he say?
7: I'm Marshall, you are on fire.
6: Seth Goldman.
7: Here we go. His name's Seth Goldman. It is crucial to develop your own talent. To do that, you have to offer more to your employees than great compensation. You have to make it clear to them that as the company grows, they can grow along with it.
6: Time out. So as the company grows, they have to see in the company where they're going to grow, which is why action item number one, you need to create an organizational chart. People need to see if I do this, I can get to there.
7: Do I have opportunity?
6: Keep going, Chip.
7: Okay. People who start as interns need to believe that they'll one day have the opportunity to run entire divisions.
6: So good.
7: It's a great way to organically grow your internal leadership, and it's also very satisfying. You shouldn't only produce great products, produce great people.
6: So, Marshall, the next action item is we got to write a quality job post. What does that mean?
9: You got to write a quality job post that casts the vision and also allows the candidates to see what you will tolerate and what you won't tolerate. So in our job post, we say you must show up on time every time or don't apply.
6: Now, Marshall, the next thing you have to do, you've got to post that job post every week. Why do you have to post it every week?
9: Every week, because chances are the golden goose, the person that you want to hire is not going to align with the erratic, maybe once every 3 months job posting that you're doing. You got to post every single week to get in the quality candidates.
6: Elephant in the room, we're turning down 300 haircuts a week.
7: Yeah,
6: so
7: it's
6: I'm
7: crazy.
6: Skipping this next step, not because I'm a hypocrite, not because I don't believe my own system. It's because typically Marshall will interview everybody as a group, and then typically from that group, he'll say, this person I think is a good fit potentially. Then they shadow me. And the reason why is you want to have a QC loop, a quality control loop. So right now what I'm doing is anybody who applies at all will immediately shadow me for an hour. After they shadow me for an hour, they will immediately go to the store level. They'll shadow the manager for a couple hours. And then if we like them, they're going to have to cut a demo haircut. So we're going to walk up to a customer and say, hey, do you want us to pay you $37 to cut your hair? And they'll say, yeah. Say, well, we have a new recruit today, and I'll pay you to cut their hair. And if you don't like the haircut, we'll actually pay you double, that kind of thing.
7: Because is that what happened?

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10: Are back on. I'm Carmen Roberts, Fox News. The U.S. and Iran have reportedly agreed to pause attacks near the Strait of Hormuz and hold new talks in Qatar on Tuesday. Yesterday, President Trump threatened to re-escalate the attacks after the regime kept up attacks in and around the Strait of Hormuz. Earlier today, Senator Rick Scott told Fox News,
11: "We're doing the right thing. We're going to give them a chance. And if not, we're going to have to continue to bomb them."
10: Fox's Trey Yingst has more from Tel Aviv on yesterday's U.S. retaliation.
12: According to U.S. Central Command, a variety of different targets were hit, including Iranian military surveillance infrastructure, communication systems, air defense sites, drone storage facilities, and mine layer capabilities. The president posted to Truth Social shortly after the strikes, saying United States aircraft just struck Iranian missile and drone storage locations and coastal radar sites for violating the ceasefire agreement again. It is very possible that they will never learn. The president goes on to say, there may come a point when we are no longer able to be reasonable and will be forced to militarily complete the job that we very successfully started. If that happens, the Islamic Republic of Iran will no longer exist.
10: Meantime, tensions remain high after Israel carried out strikes on Hezbollah infrastructure, and that's amid warnings of broader conflict. And in Pakistan, the military says it struck militant targets in Afghanistan after a suicide car bombing in Karachi killed three paramilitary rangers. Pakistan says it killed 29 fighters at militant hideouts today. Wildfires turned deadly along the Utah-Colorado border. Firefighters died yesterday, two were injured, and conditions not improving.
13: Wildfire danger still exists across at least the Four Corner region. In fact, it's explosive.
10: Meteorologist Nate Larson with Fox 13, Salt Lake City. And in World Cup action, Canada beats

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8: Fox 23 KRMG, Chief Meteorologist James Adelot says the sunshine will continue through the rest of this afternoon and into the evening hours. We'll see clear skies tonight with a low 78. Heat advisory back in effect tomorrow. Sunshine, the afternoon high 94. Partly cloudy 77 overnight for Monday. Then for Tuesday, more sunshine. The heat advisory returns with a high 96. 92 degrees under clear skies in Tulsa at 6:04. 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
1: Middle hour of a three-hour audio masterpiece. It's Fox Across America with Jimmy Failla. Failla Friday, putting my deadbeat wife and kid to work. Lincoln Failla graduating high school tonight. He will join us in the third hour, but joining us now for the full middle hour. The woman who gave birth to the Link Man. There was a real thing. Her and I once went to a hotel. I gave her $50, and you'd be shocked. It was a better economy. The money went a lot further. It probably cost me at least $65. But Jenny Failla, the mother of my child, is here. Hey, girl.
2: Hi.
1: Guys, it is a weird episode of the show. If you're just tuning in for the first time, you know, Fox Across America, this show launched on March 9th of 2020, right before the COVID lockdowns. And something I started doing every Friday was having my family co-host the show, mainly because I had been drinking so much in lockdown. By the time Friday rolled around, I couldn't even speak. I was like, you guys are going to put the dog on, put the cat on. But we're doing it old school today in honor of the Link Man's high school graduation. Shout out to him, the Clark Rams, the class of 2026. Jenny, a woman who will be point 2026 this weekend. With all the booze you're gonna suck down.
2: Yep.
1: To fight off the tears and everything else.
2: That's exactly right. I think I should just stick with margaritas because my drinks are gonna be salty from my tears anyway.
1: Jenny Failla, you could salt your own glass. Yep. Where did the time go? Isn't it so crazy to imagine that we were doing this show in this studio with a Lincoln that was the, we always call him the toughest woman in prison, the chubby mullet Lincoln. And now he walks around the house like shirtless. He's all grown up. He's a lifeguard.
2: He's so annoying now because he's in shape and he just walks around and, you know, tries to make us feel bad about the shape we're in.
1: Doesn't have to try hard.
2: No.
1: I mean, we've got a mirror for this.
2: Yeah, right?
1: I'm kidding. But I honestly don't know where the time went. It's so psychotic as we sit here right now. But the one thing we've tried to do on the show in having my family on every Friday is kind of talk about political issues through the lens of a family. How does this affect the world? How does this affect us? That's what the COVID thing was. We were all in lockdown. Everybody was losing their minds watching Tiger King. So we wanted to give people some insight into what our quarantine experience was like. And that turned this into a whole nother thing. Like, you guys have become a big part of the show. Obviously, I talked about this earlier. Tommy and Laura Daniel down in Alabama named their dog after our
2: Lincoln.
1: Kid. And we met that dog.
2: Yep.
1: I will never forget when you kick that dog. I'm stopping. I've never seen a dog fly that far.
2: Yeah,
1: but I was
2: right.
1: Like, wow, you really caught some air on poor Lincoln the dog. But a shout out to them and shout out to everybody who has taken this journey with myself, my lovely wife, and of course my kid who is headlining this event. So the big family thing today as we get on the air here in New York is that we have socialism kind of on the march. Can I play you a poll, Jenny?
2: Yeah.
1: I'm going to play you a poll, okay, from Harry Enten at CNN, who is the weirdest guy I ever met. 2 years ago, White House Correspondents' Dinner, we're on the red carpet together during a commercial break. I go, how you doing, man? He goes, my father was a difficult man, but he loved me in his own unique way. I was like, wait, what?
2: Well, I mean, what do you expect from, like, I'm pretty sure he's just a ghost from the past.
1: Yeah, Harry.
2: Because he has a very old-timey. Yeah, the voice, the everything. And that's a very bizarre thing to say. So I'm pretty sure he's just a ghost.
1: He might be. But here, it doesn't get any more kitchen table than this. Here is Harry Enten beaming to the future, coming back from the dead. Clip 30.
3: This is one of the biggest political changes I've seen during my lifetime. Match up socialism, capitalism among Democrats. You go back 16 years ago, 2010, capitalism and socialism right there, favorable rating, 51%, 50%. Look at it now. Socialism clearly in the lead among Democrats. 66% of them view socialism favorably. Just 42% view capitalism favorably. No wonder Mom Donnie had no problem blasting it.
1: Do you understand?
2: Jeez.
1: But the swing, the uptick in socialism is massive.
2: Yeah.
1: And a lot of it has to do with two things. One, obviously, there's this big Ivy League march to the left. Mm-hmm. You know, that indoctrination has been going on a long time. The people who got Mamdani's candidates through the primaries, it's only 7% of the population in New York. It's woke white kids who went to Ivy League schools who think they know better for minorities. But the reason this appeals is there's a lot of dirtbags who don't want to work.
2: Yeah.
1: And I can tell you, like, the coolest thing about being us other than the fact that we have a lot of time away from each other in our marriage. I mean, that's probably
2: that's number
1: probably
2: one.
1: The high point for me.
2: For sure.
1: I mean, I go to William. I'm like, I will take any gig anywhere. Okay, when the weekend comes, Tehran, yeah, I'd love to perform for the Ayatollah. With or without the ceasefire, I'll go right through the Strait of Hormuz with a mic. I can. But one of the best things about being us, you know, we're sitting here on the radio, we got a TV show, which is really cool. Personally, we say this all the time, the dynamic has not changed. We have been laughing our ass off having the greatest time in the world for this whole ride.
2: Yep.
1: But the greatest thing about it, you know, from a commercial standpoint, is you actually did get to work and contribute to your own growth and appreciate it. If somebody would have just called us up 6 years ago and handed us this, well, we would have thought it was a COVID scam.
2: Yeah.
1: Someone would have called you in 2020. You know, right. I'm not giving you my social again. I'm not falling for that twice. But, yeah. But I think the thing that socialism appeals to is there's a lot of people, okay, who really are struggling, which I get.
2: Mm-hmm.
1: But socialism appears to the people who've never even tried.
2: Yes. And that's the part about it is like you don't want anyone to fall in such hardship
1: yeah.
2: that you can't do what you need to do to survive. But there is something to be said for a level of struggle mm-hmm. that you really, you dig down deep, you see what you're made of,
1: mm-hmm.
2: and you pull yourself out of that. And I'm not, you know, there are obviously other circumstances in certain cases. It's not an all or nothing.
1: You can't do it for yourself and all that, which we
2: right. got. But there is something to be said. And like, how good does it feel in anything you do? If you're working really hard on a paper and you finally finish it, like, how good does that feel? You practice a sport. Mm-hmm. You're not so great, but you all summer, you have a ball in your hand the whole time and you make the team.
1: Yeah.
2: And it means so much because you put the work in, you tried,
1: yeah.
2: you had something to do mm-hmm. with the success. If you're just given stuff, it's like spoiled rich kids that, you know that show, my, Super Sweet 16 back
1: yeah.
2: in the day, and it was like you had the most elaborate, amazing thing, and they still found ways to complain about it because there was nothing, there was no
1: care.
2: Stakes for them.
1: Didn't
2: you
1: care.
2: Didn't have a part in the cool part of
1: In a weird way, socialism is the everybody gets a trophy form of economics.
2: Oh, yeah.
1: That's what it is.
2: Yeah.
1: It's a lot of losers demanding to be treated like the winners
2: yep.
1: without competing to win.
2: Yep.
1: And innovating and finding ways to discipline themselves. And it's, as Harry Enten was saying, from Beyond the Grave,
2: it has
1: a lot of appeal. Let me give you an example. One of the girls that just won her congressional primary, in addition to being a member of Al-Qaeda, but I mean it for all intents and purposes, okay, is talking about how, well, she decided to run because capitalism was failing her. She had a gender studies degree, was living with her parents, and hadn't had a job in 8 years. Capitalism wasn't failing. She was in a trying.
2: You did the least marketable thing for yourself.
1: Yes.
2: You didn't try to do something. Like, hey, what's something that's, you know, you look at things like Lincoln was looking. Like,
1: yeah.
2: You know, when you're going to college, you look at return on investment.
1: Yes.
2: It matters so much with the cost of college, because the cost of college is insane.
1: Mm-hmm.
2: But there are things you can do. There are ways around it. But you have to look at how much is this going to cost me and how much earning potential do I have afterwards?
1: Yeah.
2: And if it does not make sense,
1: yeah,
2: you're
1: to do it.
2: Stupid for doing it.
1: Yeah.
2: Like, you're just stupid and you shouldn't be trusted
1: but
2: grown-up responsibility.
1: But that's where things like student loan forgiveness like fly in the face of a lot of liberal ideology, because they'll say, you got to bail out these loans. They're 21-year-old kids, they're 18-year-old kids, they don't know any better. But at the same time, they're telling you a 5-year-old can make a permanent surgical decision about their body to
2: yeah.
1: reassign their gender.
2: Yeah.
1: It's a bit of a contradiction.
2: Oh, yeah.
1: The voice of reason in the Democrat Party right now is John Fetterman, a guy who had a stroke.
2: Yeah.
1: Okay, that doesn't say a lot for them. Here is Fetterman talking to Jenny's on-again, off-again friend, Sean Hannity. I'm just starting rumors now.
2: It's like, what did I do to make him mad? I don't think so.
1: I'm going to Hannity's on Monday. I have to go see Hannity next week to tape his podcast. And I'm just trying to start stuff. So we have more to argue over than my fashion, because he hates my jackets.
2: Yeah, he does.
1: Here is Fetterman on Democratic Socialist in New York City, clip 32.
4: You know, the kind of people that are trying to run out of office, I mean, they're just good traditional kinds of Democrats you would have expect in New York City now. And now this has just become, really, it's just been the dancing days of the dirtbag left, you know, with some of these candidates are outrageous. You know, you have candidates, they abolish ICE, abolish the police, abolish the border. And she even said F Kamala Harris and more of these outrageous kinds of things. And now, and then you have like Mandami. He was grieving Hamas Hamas sniper was killed by Israel just the other day, and he was grieving that.
1: That's a real thing. Wow. Okay. Which is psychotic. Two things. Dancing Days of the Dirtbag laugh made me laugh. And the Democrats really did chant F Kamala Harris.
2: Wow.
1: 72 guys stood up and said, been there, done that. Oh. But stop it. Jenny Fail is in studio. It's a Friday, Fail a Friday episode of Fox Across America. But he's telling you the truth, that it is dirtbags on the left. You think about 10 years of Democrats calling Trump Hitler. The people running the party now want to blow Israel up.
2: Yeah.
1: Israel
2: isn't that wild?
1: All Jewish guys.
2: Yeah.
1: It's like Hitler's dream, if he only knew that he had to go through that, you know, socialism to get there and everything else that we're seeing. But it's the biggest problem. So let me give you this. Ashiq Sadiq, she is the co-chair of the Democratic Socialists of America. Okay. And she's asked on CNN, to their credit, on the concerns that their positions focus on no borders, no prisons, or police. Again, guys, if you're listening around the country, the reason I'm talking a lot about New York is I'm going to play you some clips that explain how socialism is grown so much in popularity that there are candidates running on it near you. And the reality is what it ultimately represents is the destruction of Western civilization. They don't want borders so anyone can come. Oh, something moved. Jenny's touching buttons. Do
2: I'm
1: it
2: not,
1: again.
2: Sorry.
1: No, no, you didn't touch anything. But can you hear me, Eric? Oh, there you go. A little tech stuff. We're in a home studio. Jenny was making a shaker for a Manhattan. I'm kidding. Stop
2: Imagine.
1: <it. laughs> Jenny with the ice hitting the thing. But the reality is. Okay, quick break. We're back after this.
0: He's the host you shouldn't get too close to.
5: A lot of things about me you don't know anything about, Daddy. Things you wouldn't understand. Things you couldn't understand. Things you shouldn't understand.
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0: 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I've been surfing here since I was a kid. Now, seeing my grandson out on the water, it means everything to me. Watching him and taking in the blue waves, the sea breeze, the blurry horizon.
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0: There it is, Fox Across America with Jimmy Fallon trying to keep my wife away from the buttons. I can't stop it. You did nothing wrong. We had to loose my cable. We went to break early just to make sure everything was up to snuff, Jenny.
1: Yep.
0: And Eric sent back the message. I kid. Did that play through? But it's Friday. We got the link man coming through. We got a lot happening over here. And the one thing I will tell you, Jenny Fallon, as we were talking about socialism and everybody gets the trophy and blah, blah, blah. Jake Tapper, he does this thing from time to time where he pretends he's asking a tough question.
1: Mm-hmm.
0: They don't answer it. And then he moves on.
1: Yeah.
0: You know,
1: yeah,
0: it's like,
1: there's no follow up. That's what I said. Yeah.
0: So they're asked about, you know, the people, you know, in the socialism world that are promising, you know, this, that, and the other thing. What's your answer to that? And she goes off into three other, you know, watch mm-hmm. this. This is a, you know, buy a bus ticket. We're about to go on a journey here. Clip 13.
2: What about the concern that some people have that it's not about universal daycare, which is one of Mamdani's big positions, policies in New York. It's their fear of individuals saying no borders, no prisons, no police.
3: So for us, it is absolutely about universal child care. It's about expanding public transit to be fast and free. It's about controlling the cost of housing. And we want to deliver on these things. There are so many visions for how an ideal society would work. And I think for people on the left who've been not used to having power, we think about the role we want to see in a very long term. There are all sorts of visions for that, but we're very concerned about how we deliver in our cities, in government, if we win federal power. We want to solve the problems that people have right now.
0: So, I don't know what any of that means. I don't know if he does. It reminds me of this Kamala clip I was playing all week. They speak in vagaries that sound like they're saying something.
1: Yeah, word salad.
0: The problems of then are dealt with now in a collective individual. Like, you're contradicting yourself. I don't even know what's going on. But the point is, they have this utopian vision for how society will work. Everyone who's ever implemented this utopia vision has created a country where people flee on homemade rafts.
1: Mm-hmm.
0: You know, Cuba and everything else like that. And I think that's the biggest challenge right now politically, is like two people raising a kid who is going to go off to college and hopefully get something productive to show for it. You know, mm-hmm. obviously he's majoring in beer, which is not true. Jenny Fallon is with us on a Friday. but the point is, there is a generation of people Lincoln's age specifically that are being taught that things should be given to you.
1: Yeah.
0: I just think it's dangerous. Forget that it's not even fulfilling, you know. And a lot of people, like if you look at the polling on who likes America, who doesn't,
1: mm-hmm.
0: one of the most funniest thing on the internet today is Politico has an article saying Democrats are struggling with the success of the World Cup because they were rooting so hard for it to fail and say, like, nobody wanted to come here because of Trump.
1: Yeah.
0: Because that's the piece they were writing a year ago.
1: Like, right.
0: The good news, we got the World Cup. The bad news is going to be embarrassing.
1: Yeah.
0: Nobody wants to come.
1: Imagine being that person.
0: Oh, God. I can imagine. Yeah. I'm around a lot of those people.
1: Well, yeah.
0: And they hate Trump on such an unhealthy level that it supersedes their joys.
1: Yeah.
0: Like their happiness.
1: Yeah.
0: Like the World Cup is here and we are literally being celebrated the world over for the ridiculousness and the excess that makes America what it is.
1: Yeah.
0: And we have that ridiculous and excess and the unlimited refills and the honey butter at the Texas Roadhouse. Mm-hmm.
1: Because even the air conditioning, my gosh, because it's just not, some of their countries don't require it really, but it's just like, look at this. Like,
0: yes.
1: You just walk into a building.
0: But you understand, we have all of these things we're being celebrated for because of capitalism.
1: Yeah.
0: That is the point.
1: Yeah.
0: People invented things. There is a free market. There are incentives to succeed and create and out hustle. And the minute you take that away, the quality of everything goes to garbage.
1: Mm-hmm.
0: You know, Mamdani freezing these rent-controlled units, that everybody's yelling, they're like, oh, Mamdani, that's a big win for him. But you understand, when you freeze the rent, the landlords no longer afford repairs.
1: Yeah.
0: They no longer upkeep the building.
1: Yep.
0: Okay. And in this case, 30% of the people in rent-frozen apartments are making more than $100,000 a year. 40% of them are not American. So he's not necessarily even helping Americans, right, or taxpayers.
1: Yep.
0: These are the type of band-aids that make it look like you just addressed a societal issue.
1: Mm-hmm.
0: It's like they always say that with homelessness. The problem with homelessness is not a lack of structures. It's an abundance of needles.
1: Yes.
0: It's an abundance, yes, of pills and fentanyl and opioids. So it's like you have to hit the actual problem. And when it comes to socialism, that's the actual, you know, they always say the old adage is you eventually run out of other people's money.
1: Yeah.
0: And they don't have people that actually want to go out and make the new money. They just want to hand it to them.
1: Right.
0: Scary.
1: And so what's going to happen? I mean, look at what happens in the states, you know, California, and, you know, everybody's going to Texas, they're going to Tennessee, they're going to Florida. Like, people aren't afraid to move out of a place,
0: yeah,
1: that's not serving them. Like,
0: I've been telling you that business in our marriage for 10 years. I'm like, I'll go.
1: But the businesses, the wealthy people, they're like, yeah, why am I staying here when my money is just going to people who are not even contributing? That will happen to our country if,
0: yes,
1: we let this happen as a whole. People are not going to just,
0: yep,
1: stay, and then look what happens.
0: Yep. We're all going to be living in the Trump Plaza Gaza when the rebuild is over, when we're done bombing Iran and they open up iKids. Stop it. We're not going anywhere, and neither is Jenny, unfortunately. She is back. It's a Fela Friday. Jenny Fela in studio warming us up for the Link Man after this on Fox Across America.
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2: Maloney, Iran and the U.S. trading fire over this weekend, with Iran again attacking an oil tanker in the Strait of Hormuz. Louisiana Senator John Kennedy tells Fox's Big Weekend Show,
3: "It would be nice to have some help from other countries in the world that depend on the Strait of Hormuz for their oil."
2: According to Axios, both sides have agreed to pause the fighting and resume talks in Qatar. Rescue crews are in a race against time to save survivors of the earthquakes in Venezuela. Other countries are stepping in to help.
4: American rescue teams are here from Florida, California, and Virginia. The U.S. Embassy tells Fox the Trump administration will be here for Venezuela as long as it takes.
2: Fox's Matt Foy in Caracas. The number of dead now confirmed at over 1,400. 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
11: Fox 23, KRMG, Chief Meteorologist James A. Lott says we'll see partly cloudy skies overnight tonight, 77 the low. Mostly sunny tomorrow. The heat advisory back in effect. The afternoon high is 95, partly cloudy and 78 Monday night. And then for Tuesday, more sunshine, even warmer. Heat advisory back, afternoon high 97. Currently 91 degrees at 634 in Tulsa. 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

0: reality with a bit of insanity. It's Fox Across America with Jimmy Failla.
1: Boom, there it is. Fired up. It is a Friday episode of Fox Across America. Jenny Failla, Lincoln Failla. We're trying to make the way over to Lincoln's high school graduation today. We don't know where the time went, but the Clark Rams class 2026, in a pretty cool way, Jenny Failla, graduating high school the same year America turns 250.
2: Yeah, that's cool.
1: Yeah, those are things like you'll always remember.
2: Mm-hmm.
1: Like I graduated in 95.
2: Yeah.
1: So it was like, I remember the Braves won the World Series.
2: Mm-hmm.
1: You know what I mean? Like
2: yeah.
1: Grunge was sort of kind of still a thing.
2: Yeah.
1: Kurt Cobain had kind of screwed that up a little bit. I mean, God rest his soul. I don't wish him any will. You know, so all of that. Shout out to everybody listening on KTTH in Seattle. But the point is, when you graduated high school, or you got your GED anyway.
2: Stop.
1: I'm kidding.
2: 99.
1: So 99. You were getting ready for the Y2K glitch.
2: Big time.
1: Do you remember Y2K? The planes are going to fall out of the sky.
2: Oh, my gosh. Yeah. So I was working at a country club in college. And the owner of said country club, we had like a big, New Year's Eve party for all the members. And so, you know, we're the servers, waiters, whatever. And the owner gets super drunk and thinks at the countdown to midnight, he's going to be really funny. And he goes over to the breaker box and flips the breaker. So all the power goes down. Everyone freaks out. He's back there laughing hysterically. Everyone else thinks the world is ending. And I'm just waiting for fights, cannibalism, what's happening. He thought it was hilarious. People were so mad at him.
1: You don't say.
2: Yeah.
1: That is so funny.
2: But I'll never forget that.
1: Talking to Jenny Failla. It's a good prank. I once, on New Year's Eve, started a countdown at 10:50 at night at the Borgata at the old Homestead Steakhouse because everybody there was so smashed.
2: Yeah.
1: And at 10:50, I stood up and I was like, 10, 9, and the whole restaurant counted down and went bananas.
2: Oh, that's so funny.
1: Because people are so hammered at a casino steakhouse on New Year's Eve.
2: Oh, yeah.
1: They've been drinking and gambling for 24 hours.
2: Yeah. Did you see that thing that they have for parents? There's a fake countdown online that you can do at 7:30 p.m. so that the next day is not rocked because they stayed up too late, but they feel like they got to do the thing and it's realistic. I'm like, that's genius.
1: That was a genius. Their parents are either alcoholics, horny, or both. Yeah. The bad news is you got put to bed at 7:30. The good news is you're going to be a big brother.
2: Yeah.
1: So silly. Lincoln, only child. He's our senior in high school right now. Get ready to graduate today. Every cliche you hear about parenting is true.
2: Yeah.
1: You know what I mean? All about how the time goes fast.
2: So fast.
1: You know, if you're going to sell the baby, do it before you get attached.
2: You know that old thing.
1: Yeah, you post those Craigslist ads before the doctor even hands it to you. Or it really does. You get attached. It grows on you. It sticks around. But the Link Man has had such a good ride in the sense that this is so funny. When Lincoln was, I guess you'd say conceived, we were living on 101st and Broadway.
2: Mm-hmm.
1: Jenny got pregnant. This is New York City real estate. This over parallels so well with everything Mom Donnie's doing with rent freezes and everything in between. We are firsthand living proof that Manhattan apartments require a lot of upkeep.
2: Do they ever?
1: They require a lot of maintenance and attention.
2: Plumbing.
1: Okay. Jenny and I moved into an apartment on 101st and Broadway. And by moved in, I mean, we paid a moving company to drive our stuff from New Jersey to New York and then double the price of what they initially told us we would owe them.
2: Yeah, and hold our stuff on
1: for no other reason than they said, we have your stuff.
2: Yep.
1: What are you going to do?
2: Yep. Hostage
1: literally
2: situation.
1: Held our stuff hostage. Welcome to the city.
2: Yep.
1: We made a deal. We paid him some extra cash. We got our stuff off of the actual truck.
2: They broke all of my things.
1: Broke pretty much everything. We moved into an apartment that was filthy. Jenny cried a stand-up gig the first night all our boxes were there. I just remember you crying and me leaving to go do stand-up in a firehouse.
2: Yep.
1: In a roach motel we had moved into.
2: Yep.
1: But wait, there's more.
2: Little did I know the roaches were going to be the least of my issues in that apartment.
1: Some pets. So Jenny and I were living in an apartment on 101st and Broadway, and it had some rent frozen units in the building. It was called a pre-war. So it was an older building in Manhattan. But what happens is when half of the people are living in your building for essentially free, the landlord, who's not churning a profit, mm-hmm. is not keeping up the building.
2: Yep.
1: So we moved into what we thought was a decent-sized apartment at a reasonable price. Lo and behold, we're unboxing our stuff, and we just hear a rumble coming from the bathroom, like a...
2: Yeah.
1: Like the furnace in Christmas Story.
2: Yeah.
1: It's a clunker! And he runs down the stairs, and he's fighting it with his tools. So anyway, Jenny and I hear this rumble coming from the bathroom. We're the only ones home. And lo and behold, we hear an explosion of water. And we had a toilet in our apartment on 101st and Broadway on the day we moved in that was doing what, Jenny?
2: It was a geyser. It was Old Faithful.
1: It was exploding with water to the ceiling.
2: Yep.
1: Like, if you were sitting on it, you would have died death by butt cannon. Okay? If someone had been sitting on it at the time, you would have been enemied to death by the rent-controlled plumbing. Now, mind you, we were paying market rent.
2: Yes,
1: we
2: were not getting rent control. Yeah.
1: We were paying money. And anyway, the toilet was exploding to the ceiling.
2: Yeah. The only options were to try to jump up. And, like, the quickest way out of the bathroom was not the quickest way. You had to jump into the tub and rip the shower curtain closed and hope you were good. It was unbelievable.
1: Rent control. But stick with me, because we're paying market rate, but half the building isn't.
2: Yeah. So, and I'm pregnant.
1: And Jenny is pregnant. So we obviously call the landlord, and they're giving us like a 3-month scenario,
2: yeah.
1: 6-month
2: yeah.
1: scenario.
2: And their solution to me... They're like, well, if the bathroom doesn't work, that's okay. There's a 24-hour diner downstairs. I'm like, so I have to wake up as a pregnant woman peeing like every hour on the hour, if I'm lucky,
1: uh-huh.
2: and go get dressed
1: uh-huh.
2: out of my pajamas, go down to a diner and use that bathroom?
1: That's disgusting.
2: Like, it was gross on a good day, that's going to be just like my home bathroom now?
1: But never mind that diner was like a methadone clinic
2: yeah.
1: for all intents and purposes.
2: Yeah.
1: Especially
2: in the middle of the night.
1: Yeah.
2: You know who's at a diner in the middle of the night?
1: Yeah, you don't want to know.
2: You don't want to share a bathroom with them.
1: But the point is, we had to get out of that apartment because they had no timely maintenance to update it.
2: Nope.
1: And, you know, we reminded them in pretty eloquent terms that that's not how leases work. And we can't have an apartment and pay rent and not have a bathroom.
2: Right.
1: So we wound up signing a lease for a new apartment. But lo and behold, we signed that lease, gave them a deposit, packed up our moving van. And when we showed up to pick up the keys to the new apartment, the realtor told us, oh, this is awkward, but we accidentally rented that apartment to somebody else.
2: Mm-hmm. Accidentally.
1: I was like, what do you mean? I gave you a deposit. You deposited and I signed the lease. She goes, yeah, we never countersigned the lease. So we kept showing it. We got more money from somebody else. If you want to match it. Okay.
2: Yeah.
1: And, you know, I might or may not have used some choice language in that moment. But in
2: Thieves.
1: My defense, I had a fully packed moving van, a pregnant wife,
2: mm-hmm.
1: and now no apartment.
2: Yep.
1: So we had to go move sort of back into the Butt Cannon Motel. But ultimately, our stuff wound up, I believe, in some public storage. But
2: yep.
1: as we continued to look for apartments, I eventually met a landlord. Not a landlord, a super.
2: Super, yep.
1: I picked up a dude outside of our apartment building in my taxi.
2: David. Was his name David?
1: Yeah, great guy. I was like, how's it going, man? He goes, let me just tell you, moving is a bitch. And I go, buddy, you have no idea.
2: Yeah.
1: So he had told me he was a super in a building. He's getting ready to move out of a one bedroom because they're having a kid. If you know anybody who wants an apartment, I was like, do I?
2: Uh-huh.
1: I'm like, dude, I live in this taxi.
2: Yeah.
1: like I need an apartment. And through some chicanery and forged documents to get us approved and everything like that, Jenny and I got a new apartment that was $1,000 more than, you know, we probably could afford at the time. But
2: oh,
1: we
2: yeah.
1: had a baby on the way. It's
2: yeah.
1: Manhattan.
2: Your
1: That's how it works.
2: Hand was forced.
1: Driving a cab. So we committed to that apartment. Moved in, thank you. Thankfully, by the grace of God, didn't break too much more stuff. And on the day we moved in, what happened, Jenny? It was our wedding anniversary.
2: Yep, I lost my job. But, so I was nannying, and my employer lost her job. Mm-hmm. And so yeah. then by, you know.
1: Default, you lost your
2: yeah.
1: job. and they were wonderful people.
2: Oh my gosh, they paid severance. They took care of us.
1: They went above and beyond.
2: Oh yeah.
1: But the point is, we now immediately upon moving into that apartment had to list it to move out.
2: Yep.
1: We knew we couldn't pay for it. So when Lincoln was born, he was living in a Manhattan apartment that we were packing boxes to move out of.
2: Oh yeah, yeah, yeah.
1: 4 months after we moved in, you know, we were packing to move out. At which point we moved all of our stuff into public storage and then moved into my childhood bedroom in my mom's house.
2: Yeah.
1: And spent probably the first 6 months of his life living in my mom, in my childhood bedroom, living in my mom's childhood bedroom.
2: Yep.
1: Before renting a house on Long Island.
2: Yeah. And let me tell you guys, the best place to be with a newborn is in a stuffed bedroom with your husband's old pictures of his old girlfriends. You're like postpartum, fat, and you're like, oh, there's like pretty girls on the wall. Your cat hated me, so it just like threw up on all my stuff. Remember Frisky?
1: Yes.
2: Would?
1: Yeah, she hated Jenny because we brought your golden retriever Bradley to the house.
2: And, yeah, her
1: you
2: nemesis.
1: Know, you're a cat who's lived in a house for 20 plus years, and now a dog shows up.
2: Yeah.
1: That's a hate crime.
2: So she would like sit on all my clothes, firm up, throw up in my shoes, and only mine.
1: Yeah.
2: Like she knew.
1: She knew Jenny specifically. And we, you know, lived a bunch of months in my mom's. Mind you, I was driving a cab in New York City for all of this. So I was now commuting into the city to commute on behalf of other people for 12 hours a day and then do stand-up comedy at night and then come home. And that's kind of what he was born into. And from there, we moved into a rental house that we lived in for 9 years.
2: Yep.
1: And when I finally got hired by Fox to write for Kennedy, we were eventually able to save up enough for a down payment on a house and move into the house we're broadcasting from today if our mics are still on.
2: Yeah.
1: I'm kidding. They're fine.
2: They were out 30 minutes ago.
1: They just shut it. It was just a quality thing. They're like, we'll put on Muzak. We don't care. But the point is, the link man, through all of that, had no idea how poor, tumultuous, or insane any of it was because we were just having so much fun.
2: Yep.
1: And your kids only know what you tell them, number one. And your attitude really does define your happiness and your experience. Because for everything we just listed to you, a cannon toilet exploding, you could have fatally died. A butt cannon. You would have died.
2: Stop saying butt cannon.
1: I just say it. But the love, the intensity of that water, can you even speak to it?
2: No.
1: It was like an actual geyser. It exploded, guys, the ceiling.
2: It would hit the ceiling.
1: Of our bathroom.
2: The ceiling.
1: Randomly. You'd be in your house and you just hear, and you'd hear water dripping.
2: Yep.
1: Because the toilet, it shot to the ceiling. Imagine if, heaven forbid, you had been sitting on that and that happened to you.
2: Yeah.
1: They'd found your butt in New Jersey. That's not good. But the point is, and this is like the livable lesson that we've learned, is like, there is no way that I could sit here right now and tell you we are any happier as a family, as radio host and TV host, than we were as bro cab drivers moving a lot. We just are a little more peaceful on the toilet.
2: Yeah.
1: That's probably the biggest change. The biggest tangible change. So if you're listening to us on the other side of the country, anywhere in the country, and you got like a young family or whatever your family is, and you guys are trying to get your feet on the ground and everything like that, the point is, the happiness is there if you want it to be.
2: Mm-hmm.
1: You know, and I understand there's going to be struggles and challenges and everything else because we've had all of them. You know, but the reality is, the fun things that you do in life that are there at your disposal are, they, you know, success doesn't bring them along for the ride.
2: No.
1: If you're a miserable person, you know how many rich people I know personally in TV that are miserable human beings?
2: Yeah.
1: And I know so many like old Jamaican cabbies who are like the happiest people you could ever meet.
2: Yeah. Because a lot of people get stuck in the whole, well, if this happens, when this thing finally happens, then I'll be happy. And it's just not true.
1: Yeah.
2: It's just along the way. And I have to give you a lot of credit. I know, you know, we give each other a hard time, but you have always been that focus where, you know, sometimes I'll, you know, get frustrated by something or stressed about something, and you have just such an easygoing, everything's going to be great and everything's going to work itself out. And just the laughs and the positivity, and not to get like sappy, but like you really are so good at that. Like, and it really has helped our whole family.
1: But one thing nobody tells you about methamphetamine.
2: I knew I could see by your eyes. It was going somewhere.
1: No,
2: you were gonna like, you can't take a compliment, but take the damn compliment.
1: Jenny, it's not going anywhere. Cause you get half if it does. And I can never deal with it. After all this struggle and strife and the indignities a man might suffer along the way.
2: Listen, the reason I can't can't use a bidet to this day.
1: I'll be damned if you're getting corn-fed, gonna idiot, gonna take all my money. Don't go anywhere. We'll work this out after this.
0: The host who always has gifts for his listeners.
3: Just some grass, a few uppers, and a little nose candy. Nose candy? Cocaine.
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0: Here it is, Fox Across America with Jimmy Fallon. A story you may have heard on this show before is back in May, I was out in Reno at the Bartley Ranch Hawkins Amphitheater doing a set, telling dirty jokes in the park. You kind of feel like a sex offender, Jenny, when you do that.
1: In the park.
0: But my mom was on the West Coast for the first time. We had Marianne Fela in the audience. She ultimately made her way to the stage, participated in the Q&A. But long before she got on stage, one of our regular listeners, Jennifer, had brought a 12-year-old heckler to my show.
1: Oh, I remember you told me this.
0: Yeah. The little man, I believe, might even be on the line with Jennifer right now. Jennifer, are you there?
2: I am. Hi, Jimmy. Hi, what, Jenny.
1: Hi.
0: That's a big deal. We don't usually have two Jennifers at once on this show. We kind of have a max, you know.
1: They can't handle two of us.
0: Yes.
1: All.
0: But you wouldn't be the first.
2: You know, we are, it's hard to take two Jens. It is.
1: That's true.
0: Well, the thing is, you wouldn't be the first Jennifer to ruin one of my comedy shows. And that's why I don't mind you. I'm kidding. Are you trucking today? Where do we find you during this glorious phone call?
2: Oh, I have a load full of garbage, which is what I haul, and I'm headed into the landfill. But Joe is on the line, Jimmy. He's here.
0: Oh, what's up, little man? How you doing?
3: Hi.
0: How about it? Be honest. Who's driving right now, you or your mom?
3: My mom, because I'm on the couch playing Minecraft.
0: That is like the most Lincoln thing I've ever heard.
1: Yeah.
0: Wow, I love that for you guys. And you said you guys have a message for Lincoln. He's going to be on in the next hour. But what is the message I should pass along?
2: We wanted to tell you congratulations on your new contract. That's amazing. I get to hear you for at least 3 more years.
0: Thanks for that.
2: And
0: that's a big
2: congratulations to both of you on Lincoln's success of graduating high school.
0: Yeah,
2: that's amazing.
0: So, in our family, that truly is amazing. And I know a lot of failers are shaking their heads, listening on their prison radios right now. I'm kidding, but yeah, we're pumped up. It's a really exciting moment in time. But Jenny's also simultaneously really beat up because he's going to leave. You know that whole thing.
2: I don't have

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1: Fela in the On Deck Circle. It's a Fela Friday going into hour number three. The Link Man graduating high school later today. We'll get some life tips for him when we come back.
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11: The U.S. and Iran trade strikes. I'm Kathleen Maloney, Fox News. Fox's Trey Yingst with the latest.
12: This was the second exchange of fire this weekend between the United States and Iran. Vice President J.D. Vance posted to X over the weekend saying, Iran signed a ceasefire agreement. We have honored it. If they have disagreements about how the MOU is being applied, they can pick up the phone. But violence will be met with violence. The new military action comes as the situation between Israel and Hezbollah plays out on a separate but parallel track. The Israelis launched new airstrikes against Hezbollah this weekend as Hezbollah continued attacks against Israeli forces in southern Lebanon. Late last week, there was a diplomatic breakthrough in Washington as the Israelis and Lebanese signed a framework agreement aimed at normalizing ties between the two countries and disarming Hezbollah.
11: Axios now reporting that the U.S. and Iran have agreed to halt strikes and meet Tuesday in Qatar. Rescue teams from several countries join a desperate effort to rescue earthquake survivors in Venezuela.
13: Time is of the essence to find any survivors underneath the rubble. A 17th-floor condo has fully collapsed. We spoke to a woman whose cousin lived on the second floor of this building, and she is holding out hope that her cousin is still alive.
14: My cousin, Chantal Daniela, was with Antonio. And he called a friend and he said that they were alive and well and in a reduced space, and that gives us some hope. We know that she might be there because the second floor is like underground.
13: American rescue teams are here from Florida, California, and Virginia. The U.S. Embassy tells Fox the Trump administration will be here for Venezuela as long as it takes.
11: Fox's Matt Foy. And a long and dangerous heat wave will blast a large stretch of the central and eastern United States, expecting temperatures around 100 in some places. 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